0: 101.5 KDOW.
1: Trial declared. I'm Lisa Lacerra, Fox News. The jury in the Lindsey Clancy case deliberated for more than 6 days before telling the judge they were deadlocked. Plymouth County DA Timothy Cruz, frustrated by the outcome.
2: My job is to set aside our feelings and focus solely on the facts. The facts are Lindsey Clancy killed her 3 children, and the evidence suggested to us that she was in control of her actions when she committed those homicides.
1: Clancy's attorney, Kevin Reddington, had made an unsuccessful last-minute appeal to the state Supreme Court, arguing one juror was not following the law when it came to reasonable doubt. Reddington said his client has been very brave through the trial.
3: She grieves the loss of those 3 children, Cora, Dawson, and Callan.
1: The prosecutor has not determined whether they will attempt to retry the case. An ICE officer has been released from federal custody after pleading not guilty to lying to investigators about the circumstances that led to the shooting of a Venezuelan man during an immigration crackdown in Minneapolis in January. Christian Castro was released on $75,000 bond and must wear an ankle monitor. 162,000 jobs were created last month, according to the Labor Department, more than triple what analysts expected.
4: New jobs were created in manufacturing, construction, education, and government. July employment was initially reported as a decline. It's been revised to creation of 21,000 jobs. Administration officials say there was a glitch in July. Winter storms in some states pushed the end of the school year later, and summer layoffs didn't happen until July. Revisions to both July and June reveal 55,000 more jobs created than previously reported.
1: Fox's Jenny Casola. The jobs news caused stocks to fall on Wall Street. The Dow lost 271. 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
7: 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Expect a higher level of service. New trouble on 15 northbound where a crash past Sahara has the far right lane blocked. Heavy delays southbound from Charleston to Flamingo. 11 north crawling along through downtown. Struggles both sides of the airport connector approaching the tunnel where lane restrictions are up for paving work. Northeast injury accident affecting eastbound Lake Mead past Christie. Mitch Kelly from the Air Supply Air Conditioning Traffic Center.
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9: 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Those breezy to gusty conditions that we saw this week are sticking around for the first half of your weekend, along with those below average temperatures. Then by Sunday, rain chances make their return.
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1: Hello, America. It's your main man, Jimmy Failla. Texas Radio Hall of Famer Paul Gleiser is here. Take it away, Paul.
2: Thank you, Jimmy. Hour three of Fox Across America. This hour is going to be a banger. Later in the hour, we have Karl Rove going to talk about politics, Republican politics in general, and the much-watched race in Texas for Senate between Ken Paxton, Texas's Attorney General, and James Tallarico, who is so far to the left, it's just astonishing that he's on a ballot in Texas. We're going to talk about that. But meanwhile, here at the top of the hour, part of my deal, when I fill in for Jimmy, my Fox News contract, the Fox News fill-in host contract says that I get me some Riggs time. Here she is, Taylor Riggs, co-host of the Big Money Show on the Fox Business Network, is in the house. Taylor, how you doing?
3: Woohoo! Thanks for having me. Happy Friday. I cannot believe it's, what is this, Labor Day weekend?
2: Labor Day weekend. Yeah, we kick off. This is when the pundits say that the campaign season gets started in earnest.
3: Oh, boy.
2: So, you and I talked last week. You know, and the producer Mike there is more pessimistic than I am, and I'm on the fence. One, you know, I could be argued either way about the Republicans, you know, being in a spot of trouble on trying to retain the House. And one of the things is that people are saying that the Republicans don't have anything to run on. You pushed back on that last week, and I want you to do it again. You know, go down the things in the economy that are going well that may not be well realized and well understood.
3: Okay. So I want to be careful not to sound like a Democrat in 2022 when everyone kept saying there's no recession. Why do you feel so bad? Inflation's at 9%, but the economy's great. Don't feel what you're feeling. And guess what? A whole host of red sweep came in because people were so sick and tired of being told that the economy is great, even though they felt like garbage. So yeah. I preface that with making sure I don't sound like that. But let me just talk to you frankly with some of the numbers. This week, we got the job opening survey. We call that the JOLTS report. Most of all of the new job openings are entirely due to construction and manufacturing.
2: That's good news.
3: That is a huge good news. We got Jobs Day today. The first Friday of every month is Jobs Day. The estimate was to add about 55,000 jobs. We added 162,000 jobs.
2: Most of them private sector. Most of them private sector.
3: Bingo. So well reversing the trends in the previous administration when it was a lot of public sector jobs. The unemployment rate's at 4.1%. The sort of bad news, if you will, is you're not getting a lot of inflation from wage growth. So wage growth is barely keeping up with inflation, but it's not massively outpacing inflation. So the Federal Reserve doesn't have to massively hike interest rates to cool off the labor market because wage growth isn't a spiraled out of control inflationary look right now.
2: All right.
3: So massively good news. You know, the data center moratorium

0: is becoming a political issue. I'm very pro new technology and pro data center, and I'm very excited about the new construction and manufacturing jobs that it is bringing, and it is, and it also is coming because we had the one big beautiful bill that did 100% immediate expensing on factories, factory floors, factory equipment, you name it. And so that's coming, but that actually could start to slow things down. So I think that's what I'm watching in the future. But we got ISM manufacturing numbers. Manufacturing expanded for the eighth straight month in August. So the data is telling us things look really good. In the jobs report today, you know what some of the biggest hires were? Leisure and hospitality. You don't hire at like the local bar or the local retailer if you're really souring on the economy. So that means consumer spending is up, consumer discretionary spending is up. I also read a note from Bank of America that the K-shaped trend is reversing. You know that K-shape where they think the rich are getting richer and the poor is getting poorer? After-tax wage growth for lower income, according to Bank of America data, is up 4.7% in August year over year. That's faster than high income wage growth. So the poor are catching up. Atlanta Fed GDP number out this morning, 4.7% in the third quarter. So again, that's all the sort of Wall Street data points that I'm throwing in your face that I'm looking around and it's hard to find sort of a soft spot in this economy right now.
1: Yeah, except then you got the fact that gasoline's $4.10 a gallon. Yep. And people feel that, you know, once a week, twice a week, and people feel that.
0: They're feeling that, but they haven't stopped spending yet. And so I think that's what I'm watching is I was telling maybe you this story last week. I don't always feel great about finances, but remember I still threw my oldest girl a third birthday party. And that's easily a discretionary thing that I could have pulled away. You know what? Gas prices are high. I don't feel good about things. My grocery bills are high. We're going to cut back spending. We're not. So I am mindful that people think gas prices are high, and they are. But I haven't seen a change in behavior.
1: Okay, interesting. And they say that this Labor Day weekend, the travel is going to be up some double-digit number, and more people are going to be on the move than ever before. That's
0: even
1: not,
0: with diesel prices at a record.
1: Yeah, that is not indicative of people pulling in their horns. I get all of that. Then, Taylor, I mean, we talked about this last week. I'll do it again. Why doesn't, you know, we don't have that feeling that we had in the Trump economy pre-COVID in the first term?
0: Because of gas prices.
1: Is that the thing?
0: Yeah.
1: So then we second guess Donald Trump on the timing of starting a conflict with Iran? I mean, is that what we do? I mean,
0: I am of the camp. Well, okay, let me phrase it this way. I think he's the only president to do this because it is so hard, and we see why.
1: Yep.
0: We thought it would be a couple weeks, and it's
1: I never thought that, but a lot of people did, but I didn't.
0: So he did it knowing no one else will do it. And now we know why no one else will do it. Because you're dealing with lunatics who don't care about anyone but blowing themselves up.
1: Yeah, and yet the argument is that somebody has to do it.
0: Bingo. So I think when you ask about why we don't feel the way we felt during Trump 1.0, some of it is expectations. We voted for Trump on pocketbook issues.
1: We did.
0: He promised, and I want to be careful what we promised, to bring prices down. Now, you can't bring prices down because that's deflation. That means we're in a massive recession.
1: Right.
0: But what we should have promised is prices will grow less quickly, which they have, and give time for real wages to outpace inflation, which they have.
1: Which effectively brings prices down.
0: Correct, because your after-tax take-home pay is better.
1: Yeah, right?
0: I'm just looking at cash in and cash out.
1: I thought no tax on tips would be, you know, would people be buzzing about no tax on overtime. I thought, you know, no tax on
0: Social
1: Security.
0: But remember, too, it's cumulative inflation. So I can tell you inflation's only up 3.5% year over year. But then I'm forgetting that in the last 7 years, we're up still 30 to 40%.
2: Yeah.
0: And that's still the issue. I think people, even though it's been 6 years, people still remember pre-COVID prices. I was at home in California with my mom and we got Taco Bell for three of us. And she came back and she said, Taco Bell for three people was $17 or $18.
1: Yeah.
0: I remember when my burrito was $1.99.
1: Yeah.
0: And so I'm not saying that that's good or bad. Yes, my wages have, you know, in part kept up with the increase in that price of the burrito, but people still have sticker shock.
1: It still sounds like a lot of money for Taco Bell.
0: Yeah.
1: I get all of that. Well, you know, listen, I'm quietly, I mean, very, very cautiously optimistic that the country still, we are still who we are.
0: Yeah.
1: And we look at the crazy that is coming from the once semi-sane Democratic Party, and that they have outsmarted themselves and gone too far to the left, and it's gonna boomerang on them. And I think the biggest thing helping the Republicans right now is the Democrats. Do you think I'm crazy?
0: I am worried about that because I see so many people in my hometown of New York.
1: Yeah, but you're in New York.
0: Mm-hmm. But here's what I want. I want to be in a party that campaigns on the things that they are doing, not the how crazy the other party is.
1: I agree with that. But you'll take the win, Howard.
0: Sure.
1: You'll take the win because you hit six home runs, or you'll take the win because the other team committed 12 errors.
0: Right. But I will push back and say the One Big Beautiful Bill was great, but that was July of 2025. It's September of 2026.
1: Ancient history.
0: What did you do for me this year? When I go to the polls in November, am I really going to think, okay, well, I remember that they did the One Big Beautiful Bill 18 months ago. That sounds good. My boss pays me to show up every single day. I am not paying Congress people to show up and pass one bill 15 or 16 months ago. And so I think that's also where there's a little bit of a disconnect, where I think a lot of people are looking around and saying, but since then, what have you done? And they could have done more. I mean, I'm going to be old school. They told me they were going to cut the spending. And they haven't cut the spending. I don't want to be super negative. Look, this is the best country in the world. Free market capitalism is amazing. We're 4.7% GDP. I love this country. You know, like, we're about to come up on 9/11 next week. And I'm so patriotic. And only in this country do we get to be so proud of how far we've come. But I think a lot of people are thinking like, okay, well, you promised that you're going to cut the spending, and you're still spending, and we're now $40 trillion in debt.
1: Yeah, we just crossed the $40 trillion threshold. Yeah, now that doesn't play well. You know, it's when I saw that number, I mean, I knew it was coming, but when it was actually published, it was a shock to the heart.
0: Yeah, and it's coming because Republicans are also spending, and Democrats are. We're not spending as much, but we're still spending.
1: Well, there are two things that we'll see what impact they have. There are two things that both of them involve Trump. One is the convention next week, about 3.5 miles from where I'm sitting right this minute, here in Dallas. We'll see what impact that has. I think it's a brilliant idea to put on a showcase of the midterm, never been done before. Innovative, out-of-the-box thinking. And number two, Trump's going to go to 35 states that are in play between now and Election Day. That's a blistering campaign schedule. Mm-hmm. He will not have zero impact. He will have an impact by doing that.
0: Yes. There is certainly the Trump effect. I do not want to discount that. But I do think more and more people are just looking at cash coming in and cash coming out.
1: Right.
0: And I think people are saying, okay, so you got all the refunds from the tariffs, but like, where's my check? Or like, are you lowering prices after Costco, Target, Walmart, Lululemon, whoever received their tariff refund? Are you now lowering the prices, or are you just putting that in your bottom line? And I'm pro-capitalist. Companies have a right to make a profit. They report to shareholders, and I love that we're in 30 to 50% earnings growth. I love it. But I think there are a lot of people out there saying, well,
1: but if they got a big refund check and yet there's demand at their current prices, why would they lower prices?
0: Totally fair. I'm just laying out the argument of what people are, the way people feel.
1: Yeah, I understand it.
0: I hope I wasn't too Debbie Downer. I love this
1: country. No, don't be Debbie. You know, listen, yeah, I want to be realistic. I don't want, I want to look at the world as it is, not as I want it to be.
0: Yeah.
1: I'm still going to throw this out there and you can disagree with me. I think the Democrats have gone too far to the left, and it's going to cost them. It may not cost them this cycle, but it's going to cost them eventually.
0: You know how it's going to cost them? When the Cato Institute said that all of these socialist policies are going to cost us $200 trillion, and then they're going to go to try to borrow debt to fund all those programs, and we're going to have a failed bond auction. And then we're going to realize that we don't have the revenue.
1: Right.
0: And there's no amount of taxes that you can raise on corporation or raise on people that are going to fund those programs.
1: And the rich don't have enough to cover it for you.
0: And the market is going to revolt and force Congress to stop the spending, because eventually they're going to figure out dollar dominance is at risk. Having the best bond market in the world is at risk. And that having full faith in credit maybe isn't as hot as we thought, because full faith in credit may not mean full faith in credit backing of the United States.
1: All right.
0: So I'm super optimistic that the market actually will push back on some of that.
1: Which is to say, the cure for excess is excess.
0: Mm-hmm. That's going to be bond yields is what's going to keep these socialists out of power.
1: Anyway, hey, Taylor, I hate it. I always hate it when we have to go away.
0: I know.
1: I really do.
0: Have a great long weekend.
1: Have a great long weekend yourself, and let's do this again.
0: Can't wait.
1: Fox Across America continues after the break. Stay with us.
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16: As reports live in the Air Supply Air Conditioning Traffic Center, expect a higher level of service. Quite slow on 15 northbound from Russell up to Sahara, where a crash was blocking a right lane. They've been moved off the freeway. All lanes are open. Delays both sides of the airport connector approaching the tunnel, where you have lane restrictions up for paving work into December. Northeast injury accident, just a left lane open, eastbound Lake Mead past Christie. Mitch Kelly from the Air Supply Air Conditioning Traffic Center.
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0: breaking news here on Fox Across America. The judge has now officially declared a mistrial in the Lindsey Clancy trial. That's just an amazing commentary on where we are as a nation and as a society, and I'm going to leave it at that. She killed her three babies, and, well, the prosecution, in order to get justice, will have to try that case again. I just hate that. But anyway, it's a mistrial. One juror could not be brought to see it the way the other 11 did. Got time for one more call. David in San Francisco, California, you are on the line. What's on your mind?
1: Oh, thanks, Paul. Yeah, I'd sure like to see some performance before Election Day. You know, we the people, basically, we're supposed to hire people to run our stuff, to manage our property. You know, we the people own the sewer system. We the people own the roads, the libraries, the schools. And we're supposed to hire a guy to be the property manager, whether it's a congressman or a senator or a president or the library board, for that matter. And what we're finding is the big money is tricking these people into giving away our stuff and then running it on the cheap. And so we get bad service and we get a lot of promises. So I don't want to run this election year again like what are we going to get for promises. I want to see performance.
0: Well, you know, that was kind of how Trump got into the national conversation to begin with. I mean, he very correctly pointed out we have been misgoverned, thoroughly misgoverned, for most of four decades by politicians of both parties. And I liken Donald Trump to the guy that in the movie Bull Durham that goes and throws all the baseball bats into the shower and says, you know, you guys aren't getting the job done. But having said all that, you know, there's a whole lot that's, you know, we look at these guys and say, can anybody play this game? Can anybody get it right? David, appreciate your call. The clock is a tyrant. I got to go, but appreciate you taking time. Appreciate your patience. Carl Rove coming up after the bottom of the hour break here on Fox Across America. You do not want to go away.
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2: News. I'm Carmen Roberts. A mistrial in the Lindsey Clancy murder trial after jurors failed to reach a verdict on the charges against the Massachusetts mom who killed her three children. President Trump reacted to the news.
3: She did a horrible, horrible thing. Can't be worse. But you'll find out what the price to pay is. There'll be a price. It's going to be mental institution or jail or something. But I guess they're going to go through another trial. It's too bad.
2: The president speaking to reporters in the Oval Office. Clancy's defense team says she was not guilty due to insanity caused by postpartum psychosis. And stocks took a tumble after jobs surged in August, raising the chance of an interest rate hike.
4: U.S. employers adding 162,000 jobs in August, blowing past economists' projections.
2: Fox's Hillary Barsky. 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
5: This report is live in the Air Supply Air Conditioning Traffic Center. Expect a higher level of service. Slowest flow is going to be 11 northbound Charleston through downtown, 15 northbound moderate volume from Russell up to the Spaghetti Bowl, same with 15 southbound Charleston to Spring Mountain, 215 northbound Sahara to Far Hills. Both sides of the airport connector still struggling approaching the tunnel. You have lane restrictions up inside both sides of the tunnel now for paving work. They're going to stay up 24/7 until sometime in December. New southwest crash affecting a left lane westbound Blue Diamond between Jones and Rainbow at Torrey Pines. Also a new one, Harmon east of the Strip at Audrey. Northeast crash still blocking right lanes eastbound Lake Mead past Christie. It's Mitch Kelly from the Air Supply Air Conditioning Traffic Center.
6: From the Fox 5 First Alert Weather Center, I'm weather anchor Tiffany Olin. Those breezy to gusty conditions that we saw this week are sticking around for the first half of your weekend, along with those below average temperatures. Then by Sunday, rain chances make their return.
7: Your back-to-back Los Angeles Dodgers baseball is coming up this afternoon at 6. 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
2: Made for your brain is this next segment because it's one of the brightest guys in politics, one of my favorite people to talk to, Karl Rove, the former deputy to President George W. Bush, and one of the most astute political observers that I know is on the line with us. Karl, thanks for taking time to join the show.
3: You bet, and thanks. The $20 for your kind words will be in the mail shortly.
2: You're a good man. I was counting on that. I need that $20. Listen, I want to play a piece of audio for you, Karl, to set this segment up. It's Byron Donalds, congressman from Florida, running to be governor of Florida. He was on the Will Cain Show talking about James Tallarico running for Senate in Texas, saying that capitalism is white supremacy and needs to be dismantled. It's cut 14.
4: I think this is where the Democratic left is trying to use some of the real issues in American history around race. And I'm not going to ignore what's happened in our history, but they use that as an emotional tool in order to gain political power. I thought that Camille was exactly right last night in the way he described that capitalism is the greatest force for good ever been created in the history of the planet. And the reason why the Democrats cannot stand that is because they can't get more power if people have their money, keep their money, and can make decisions with their money. The Democrats need control in order to have a political argument, and I don't want them controlling me. I don't want anybody else controlling me, and I know the people of our state in Florida, they want to be free.
2: Okay, Karl, here's my question. You know, Tallarico did say that. He said capitalism is white supremacy, needs to be dismantled. He's running in Texas, for crying out loud. How does he even have a chance, and how is he even in the polls with Paxton?
3: Yeah. Well, first of all, I live in Austin, and that's where Tallarico's state house district is. And let me just tell you, I love Austin. It's a beautiful community, wonderful friends. My family's there. My pals are there. It's where
2: I'm going to be there. I'm going to be there Thursday. I get it.
3: So, but Austin is full of liberals, and they have to out liberal each other. They have to out progressive each other. Remember, Tallarico first got elected to the state house in a seat that was mostly in Williamson County, the county north of Austin, which is a suburban conservative county. They got a major highway named the Ronald Reagan Highway. And he took a seat held by a Republican who was retiring, wonderful guy, Larry Gonzalez. And so in his first race, he had to get Republican and independent votes. Then he got redistricted, and his district got moved into Travis County, and his true colors came out, and he had to he had to move further to the left than anybody else so that he could get votes in a Democratic primary and remain in office. And I think these are true feelings that he has because he's said lots of crazy things over the years. Now, he's a state representative, so isn't really well known statewide. And he's running against a guy who's chock full of problems. And I think the reason that he's ahead is because, it is the last, starting in, 3 years ago, the Republican state house impeached the sitting attorney general over abuse of office. Eight of his top aides had resigned and turned whistleblowers and had gone to the feds about dealings with a corrupt business guy. And he was impeached by the Republican House and got off in the Senate on an 18-13 vote to not impeach him. But all that stuff is out there. And so people know that he's had girlfriends and, the wife caught him with the girlfriends, that he did favors for a corrupt business guy, Nate Paul, who went to jail, and he abused the powers of his office and lost the trust and confidence of the top eight lieutenants he had there. And so, look, it's a horse race. And the question is Donald Trump going to take his super PAC and spend money to help the guy that he helped with his endorsement in the Republican primary win the general election?
2: Well, you gave a very detailed description of what I simply say is more baggage than an airport luggage carousel. And yet, and yet he trounced a four-term sitting Republican senator by 30 points.

0: in a primary. How does that happen?
1: Well, in a runoff.
0: Okay, you're correct, a runoff.
1: Senator Cornyn led in the primary, albeit narrowly. There were three candidates in the primary. And then in

0: About 80% of the people had read, seen, or heard something about John Cornyn, and same number had heard, read, seen, or heard something about Donald Trump. In politics, this is an important question, to ask. Have you read, seen, or heard, and did that make you more likely or less likely to vote for the person you've been hearing stuff about? Cornyn was 8 points more likely from what they'd heard to vote for him. Paxton was 14 points less likely. That was through Monday night. Tuesday, Trump endorses, and by Thursday, those numbers had reversed. Donald Trump's endorsement is powerful in a Republican primary, particularly in a runoff in which less than 5% of the state's voters participate.
1: Okay, good answer to the question. All right, I get it.
0: Yeah.
1: I get it.
0: Yeah.
1: Okay. All right, that is a very cogent explanation. So then now what?
0: Well, now it's a question is a resource battle, because the Democrats have been trying to win Texas, and so they are showering money. The last report that Tallarico had reported, I think it was $93 million he'd raised, and Paxton had raised $9 million. And Tallarico ran several weeks of positive advertising, introducing himself, and now he's going straight at the scandal surrounding Paxton. And very heavy buy, and a super PAC has now come in and put in $15 million on behalf of Paxton, which is a good sum. But remember, this gets highly technical. Tallarico is spending campaign money, which means he is, by federal law, gets the lowest unit rate.
1: Yep.
0: Television stations have to sell him to ads cheap. No similar rule applies to super PACs. So a super PAC is paying 3 times, 4 times, 5 times as much for the same ad as Tallarico is. So if Tallarico is spending, say, roughly $9 million a week, and the other super PAC is spending $7.5 million, they're getting outspent, 3 or 4 to 1.
1: Well, no, the other if Tallarico is spending $9 million in order to keep up, the other side's got, the Republicans has to spend $27 million.
0: Right.
1: And, it's about a 3x multiple. I'm a broadcaster myself. I know about lowest unit charge. I have to deal with it, and it. I charge the non-candidate rate at a much higher rate than I do the candidate rate, and that is an important point. But the money's going to have to be spent.
0: So the Senate committee, before Trump endorsed, they were backing Cornyn, and they made it clear to the White House. They said, look, we have laid out our buy for North Carolina and Georgia and Maine and Michigan and Iowa and Ohio and Alaska. And we've told you how much money we're going to be spending, because the earlier you buy as a super PAC, the cheaper the rate is.
1: Right.
0: So they've made those kind of commitments. So they had signaled the White House, we'll be lucky to raise these hundreds of millions of dollars to fulfill these commitments. So if you endorse Paxton, you've got to draw on the $400 million you have in MAGA Inc. PAC, and the $50 million you got in Never Surrender, and the tens of millions of dollars you got sitting around in other pockets that the White House political operation controls. And the question is the president going to do that? He spent $870,000 out of those pockets to help Darlene Graham. He spent, a couple of $100,000 in a couple of congressional primaries where he was going after, Thomas Massie in Kentucky. But the question is going to be, is he going to spend it? And is he going to spend it with time enough? I mean, we're close to the election. It takes a while to move people's opinions. And so, the 7 or 8 weeks of television is going to be, particularly since Tallarico's had 3 or 4 weeks, I guess maybe now 5 weeks of unanswered television. The president's got to get spending money sooner rather than later, and spending it effectively.
1: Carl Rove is with us, one of the most astute political observers I know. Next week, about 3 miles from where I'm sitting, the president's going to hold a midterm convention. What impact do you think that'll have?
0: I don't know. I think it would have been better to have had it earlier, because you could have set the tone back in May. And look, a lot of candidates are not going to be there, because we're in the stretch. We're in the home stretch. And your choice is, do you get on a plane, fly to Dallas, spend 2 days there, take a plane back, say 3 or 4 days out of your schedule, when you only got like 60 some odd days where you can campaign?
1: Yeah.
0: And as a result, I think we're going to see a lot of candidates, and also they're charging candidates. Now, they're saying they're not going to charge candidates who are vulnerable, but they're saying if you want to come to your Republican,

0: Republican candidate, you want to come here, write a check for $25,000. So that's a lot of money that could be spent on, you know, lots of other campaign activity back home. So we'll see. You know, the key is going to be what kind of a message does the president deliver, and what kind of message does the vice president deliver? Is this going to be a, you know, a cogent, thoughtful, you know, powerful argument as to why people ought to vote Republican and not vote Democrat? Or is this going to be the weave and a wonderful rally speech that in which the media is given stuff to, you know, pay attention to that is not that consequential for the election?
1: That's a fair concern. I've never heard it called a weave, but that's pretty accurate description.
0: Well, that's what he calls it.
1: He calls it
0: the weave.
1: Okay, Carl Rove is with us. You know, and this kind of puts you on the spot, but do the Republicans have a shot? Is there any plausible scenario of keeping the House?
0: Well, you could make a case, but realistically, think about it. In the modern era, going back 100 years, there's only been three times when the White House party has gained seats in the House of Representatives in a midterm election. 1934, now we didn't have good polling back there, but every bit of historical evidence was that the country was strongly behind FDR and his efforts to end the Great Depression. 1998, where Bill Clinton had an approval rating, I think, of 63% in October of 1998, because the American people felt that the Republicans had overplayed their hand on impeaching him over Monica Lewinsky. In 2002, when George W. Bush's approval rating was 61%. Now, I happened to be at the White House there and had a little bit to do with that. And let me tell you, even with a rating that big and that good, it was awful hard to pick up seats in the House. And we did. But it required a lot of discipline, focus, effective deployment of resources and early deployment of resources. That's why I worry about, you know, we're sitting here on the 4th of September.
1: 59 days out.
0: 2 months away from, 59 days out. And, the other side's spending in Texas, and we aren't. And in other parts of the country, I feel good about what Republican candidates have been able to do and the groundwork they've laid this summer and how they're going at a fever pitch already. But, time's a wasting. The clock is running.
1: All right. So let me ask you this. The Democratic Party's leftward lurch. I'm from a family. My grandfather was a working class guy, never voted for a Republican in his life. And, you know, I mean, you know that Texan. You understand that kind of Texan perfectly. I grew up in a family full of those kinds of Texans. Wouldn't recognize the Democratic Party today, and certainly wouldn't vote for them. Does the Democratic Party's leftward lurch in the end help them or hurt them?
0: Hurts them. Look, this is to me one of the interesting things. President's job approval today is 41% in Real Clear Politics. It's been 38 or 39. There have been a couple of favorable polls recently. The Republican Party is seen by like 36-37% approval. The Democrats are a point or two below that. I mean, look, the American people are seeing what's happening with that party. You know, when you got Mamdani in New York, now granted it's New York City, and that's a special different part of the country, but that says something. When you get El Sayed in Michigan, they hear about it. When you get these candidates around the country who are associated with the Democratic Socialists and you hear what they're talking about and what they're saying, it's one of the reasons why people have doubts about the Democrats. The Republicans need to be exploiting this for the fall election. They need to say, like every you had Byron Donalds on. He's the Republican candidate for governor. Governor in Florida. The Democratic candidate for the U.S. Senate, who's above him on the ballot, is a member of the Democratic Socialists of America. So in Florida, every Republican can say of their Democrat opponent, whether it's for the state house, the state senate, for the legislature, for county offices, does my Democrat opponent agree with the leader of their ticket in this state who believes the following, that we ought to, you know, abolish the Senate? That we ought to have the president elected by not the people, but by the House of Representatives, as well as have the House of Representatives elect the Supreme Court. Do they believe that we ought to defund the military? Not defund the police alone, defund the military. Do we get rid of the sanctions on Cuba and Russia and Iran? Does my Democrat opponent agree with the leader of their ticket? Every Republican candidate in Florida can do that. Every Republican candidate in Michigan can do it because they've got a candidate associated with, supported by. Does every Democrat candidate in Michigan agree with my Democrat with the leader of their ticket in this state, who brought Hassan Piker in for the final day of his primary campaign, a man who said America deserved 9/11? Does my Democrat opponent agree with the attitude of the leader of their ticket?
1: Carl, so I got to
0: be out there punching them.
1: Carl, I've got to jump in because the clock is a tyrant, and I'm out of time. But man, I tell you, I really enjoyed it, and thank you so much for coming on the show.
0: Well, thanks for having me.
1: All right. Have a great Labor Day weekend. More of Fox Across America is on the way. Stay with us.
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15: 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Still seeing delays, 11 northbound through downtown, 15 northbound from Flamingo up to the Spaghetti Bowl. Got a crash on 15 southbound at Flamingo. Two vehicles involved on the right shoulder. Heavy delays both sides of the airport connector approaching the tunnel. You've got lane restrictions up inside the tunnel in both directions for paving. Mitch Kelly from the Air Supply Air Conditioning Traffic Center.
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1: Jimmy Failip, bottom of the ninth, wrapping up the show here on a Friday before a Labor Day weekend. My invitation stands. 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I'm going to wrap up the show today the way I started, by saying we're not voting specifically for a party or a candidate. We're voting for what kind of a country are we? And my column this week, the headline, the title is Who Decides? And you're voting on who's going to decide who orders your life, you or in a bottom-up system that we've had that's made us so prosperous, or some minister of government in a top-down model. Who's going to tell you where you live, you or somebody else? Who is going to order the economy so that it benefits the most people? Who decides? And we have a Democratic Party that has gone off the rails, that has in large measure rejected what we all used to agree on. Democrats and Republicans all used to agree on the fundamental things about the country, and we don't have that now. So the question is, who decides? Is it the people telling government what to do, or is it going to be the government telling the people what to do? And that's what you're voting on. And so get past holding your nose over this or that candidate. Get past party labels. And don't be in the tank for any one particular party or person. Be in the tank for the country. Thanks, Mike and Justin, for all your hard work making me look as good as I could possibly look. Hope you have a great weekend. Thank you for listening. Have a great Labor Day weekend. See you next time here on Fox Across America.
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7: A deadlocked jury. I'm Lisa LaSera, Fox News, and a mistrial declared in the Lindsey Clancy trial in Massachusetts.
8: This jury sent a final note saying that, quote, with a heavy heart, they could not reach a unanimous decision in deciding whether or not Lindsey Clancy was criminally responsible for killing her three children. After court, District Attorney Tim Cruz said the trial was not about the mental health care system. It was about Clancy's three children, Cora, Dawson, and Callen.
7: Fox's Brian Yenis in Plymouth. Clancy's attorney Kevin Reddington had filed a last-minute appeal to the state Supreme Court claiming one juror was not following the law when it came to reasonable doubt, but was unsuccessful. He thanked the other members of the jury for their service.
9: And you could see how defeated they were sitting there. And I got a funny feeling that they would have gone on for another week if they had to. So I hope that guy can sleep well at night.
7: The prosecutor has not said if they will attempt to retry the case. A federal judge has extended the block against the Postal Service implementing President Trump's executive order seeking to limit mail-in voting during the midterms until September 10th. The Trump administration has already appealed the temporary restraining order. This latest order will also likely be appealed. Despite rising gas and flight prices, Americans aren't letting that affect them this Labor Day weekend.
10: Through Monday, the TSA expects to screen 10.1 million passengers, just short of last year's busier than usual Labor Day weekend, which reached nearly 10.4 million. If you're driving, you can expect to pay about 94 cents more per gallon than you would have the Friday before Labor Day last year.
7: Fox's Jonathan Sarri. AAA is predicting a slight increase in highway traffic compared to last year, with just over 39 million Americans traveling by car for the holiday weekend. 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
12: 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Got a new crash on 11 southbound at the Rainbow Curve. The vehicles are off to the right, though. Drivers still struggling on 11 northbound, Charleston through downtown. 15 north Tropicana to the Spaghetti Bowl. Crash on 15 southbound past Flamingos on the right shoulder. Both directions of the airport connector have moderate volume approaching the tunnel, with paving work blocking a right lane in each direction of the tunnel into December. Southwest crash westbound Russell over 215. Mitch Kelly from the Air Supply Air Conditioning Traffic Center.
13: From the Fox 5 First Alert Weather Center, I'm weather anchor Tiffany Olin. Those breezy to gusty conditions that we saw this week are sticking around for the first half of your weekend, along with those below average temperatures. Then by Sunday, rain chances make their return.
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0: 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Logic. I love logic. I love debate. I love rhetoric. I love the idea that one can spring an intellectual trap on someone else. And I love, for example, what we've shared in the past week about Will Chamberlain exposing the absurdity of reparations. I love to see someone's brain at work and to best, in like a chess match, someone else's brain. But then there are times when you're watching it unfold and you realize there's not one way to win. There's not one skill to master. Royce White, who's declared himself eligible for the WNBA, recently appeared on a podcast that often features people who are not exactly master classmen, chess masters at logic. In this case, this podcast has impaneled roughly half a dozen trans women, men who have decided to pretend to be women. And invited on this podcast as well is Royce White, now identifying as a woman so that he's eligible for the WNBA.
1: You gotta stop dead naming her.
0: By her. Royce White.
1: Dead naming her.
0: Please. Going by Royce White. Here is Royce White.
2: Okay. Oh. Well, you dated Vaifab. Also, you're irrelevant. Your career's washed up, and that's why you're doing this.
3: I'm sorry. What's your name?
2: My name is Marcy. You're totally making, you're mocking actual hardworking athletes in the WNBA, these hardworking women, and it's insulting to them, and it's insulting to trans people who you're also mocking with your actions.
3: What'd you say first? You said I'm washed up and irrelevant?
2: Yes, you are. That's why you're doing this. You're doing it as a stunt. This is a midlife crisis.
3: How do you know who I am if it's irrelevant?
2: What? I only know about you because you're doing a stunt, but this is like a gasp. This is like a last gasp of your career. That's why you're doing this.
4: Whoa. Royce has a long... Wait a second.
3: That's hate. Wait a second. That's hate. That's hate, and that's
5: why are you
3: disrespect.
5: Being transphobic?
4: Wait, please.
3: Do not disrespect a beautiful black queen like Royce, okay? And secondly, you appear to be white, okay? So watch your white privilege.
4: Yeah.
3: That's racist, bigotry, and Nazism. And it's genocide. What you're doing is erasure, and you got to watch your white privilege.
0: Checkmate. His technique was not a logic trap. His technique was not a masterclass in chess. His technique was to meet the debate on its own battlefield. And he threw in genocide for good measure. He rattled off every single buzzword normally marshaled by the trans activists and lobbed those grenades directly back behind enemy trenches. And there's nothing to say at that point. What is this trans white dude gonna do when confronted with a bigger oppressive victim class who has now pulled out the white privilege bazooka? His ramp up is a work of art. It's cinematic. That's hate, first of all. That's hate. And you are coming from a place of white privilege, which is Nazism. It's really genocide. And you have endeavored in an act of erasure. Nothing left. In the game of oppression, you, my lady friend, have been checkmated.
6: And you see, the reaction is, no, that's not what you're doing. No, that's not what you're doing. But it is. And their heads just explode. They don't know what to do.
0: It's a non-rebuttable proposition.
6: Exactly.
0: And that's what's awesome about it. When trans or any victim class marshal these buzzwords, which amount to ad hominem attacks, they're non-rebuttable. People can often be reduced into a sputtering, I'm not racist. Whoa. But no, not Royce White. Royce White says, you are the Nazi engaging in erasure and genocide. Defense, retreat. Back to the trenches.
6: Dunk.
0: We all of a sudden realize our guns have no ammo. Run! Retreat!
6: Yeah. What are they going to do when there's nothing left to argue?
0: It It makes me think, like, when I do debates and all this, like, you see, like, you know, Ben Shapiro is really good at it, but he wouldn't have done this. You know what I mean? It's like we've reached that. That's the thing about it. Like, this type of adversary actually can't be beat on the logical battlefield. You can't spring the trap because they're not on that battlefield. They're on a different battlefield. And Royce White brought the right weapons.
6: Well, it's also, it's very much like
0: That's the bottom line.
6: What Matt Walsh does. He puts people into these positions where they have to explain themselves out of it.
0: No, I think it's different than Walsh. Walsh is a logical, what is a woman? You know, that's a logical trap that they get sucked into because they're incapable of following the logical strain.
6: Mm.
0: White just met ad hominem for ad hominem. That's all he did, you know? And honestly, if had he been white, I don't know that it would have worked as well. You know, he had to be from a bigger oppressed class.
1: Correct.
6: But
0: he even referred to himself as a beautiful black woman.
1: Queen.
6: And you're white and queen. You can't comment beautiful black on queen. What I do. So stop it.
0: Right. It's awesome. You didn't see the same level of intellect, I fear, from Ryan Reynolds. There's a new movie out entitled Mayday.
6: I saw it last night.
0: The reviews on Ryan Reynolds are really bad. I don't know if it's my social media algorithm, but the reviews on Ryan Reynolds are really bad.
6: Like him as a person?
1: Yes.
0: Yeah.
1: Lately,
6: it's the Blake Lively thing.
1: With his wife, it's the Blake Lively thing, yeah. But also, like, he's starting to seem a little more fake than what people thought he was. I think because of
0: the it's not just the Blake Lively thing. I think I feel like I've seen videos from people who purportedly worked with him on set, purportedly carrying a lot of weight here, right? But say, like, asked a question, who's the fakest?
6: Mm-hmm.
0: And it's Ryan Reynolds, they say. You know, like, he basically incorporated the Van Wilder character into his character at large, but it's not really who he is.
6: What about the soccer team?
0: He's not so pleasant.
6: I thought people liked him for that.
0: I don't know. I don't watch that. Does he come off real good in that?
1: Yeah.
6: Oh, yeah.
1: I think.
6: Yeah, I mean, he saved an entire, like, club, and, you know, people seem to love him. And Rob McElhenney is just the sweetest. So, by comparison, and next to him, he seems that way. So, I don't know. By all accounts, he is. A nice guy, but who knows?
1: He's also Canadian.
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0: Will King Country. Here's Ryan Reynolds on his promotional tour for May Day.
1: The 80s was a brutal, brutal time for people. It's a mess. Like, you know, people forget that it was like, that was a tremendous strife, sociopolitical tensions everywhere. You know, we're still like pretty fresh off like a Cuban Missile Crisis, which is only like what, 15, 20 years before. So, you know, it's a tumultuous period. But you look back at it now and you're like, oh yeah, Top Gun, cocaine. Like, no, it was like a really scary.
0: So he's trying to make the point that we look through the lens of history and flatten it out and see it through the filter of nostalgia. Mm-hmm. And he's kind of trying to argue that the 80s weren't as great as everybody now pretends that they were. I think that he's wrong. Look, of all of us here, I think I'm the only one who really has memory of the 80s, who grew up in the 80s. Now, I will tell you that the Cold War did still loom for us in the 80s. Like, did you guys ever live with the Cold War?
2: No, I was 88. I was born.
3: So yeah, I mean, technically, but not really.
2: Yeah, but not really. I didn't know it.
0: Yeah, no, I mean, I don't mean were you born, but, you know, I will say, I maybe human beings do this about their own lives as well. You look back at previous time periods. Yeah, we all do this and say that was better. That was better. 90s were better. 80s were better. And so forth. But I think I'm being fairly objective when I say Ryan Reynolds is full of like the 80s were generally pretty good. On almost every objective metric, the 80s were good. The one thing I remember about the 80s that he's a little bit alluding to is the Cold War. Like, that was a thing. We were afraid of Soviets. We were afraid. We didn't say Soviets as much as we said Russians. And they were the bad guys in the movies, you know, Rambo going up against the Russians. And we did have in our heads the potentiality of nuclear war. You know,
2: it was possible.
0: I don't even remember. Ed, you're my age. Did we do drills? I remember in school some type of drill where it wasn't natural disaster related. I feel like, did we like get under our desks or go like it's going to save us from nuclear fallout? Or was that all tornado related in Texas?
4: Sure. Tornadoes.
0: Was it just tornadoes? I just remember thinking like, that's a thing. Like, nuclear war, Cold War, Russians, that's a thing.
2: Right.
0: And it sort of loomed in the background for us. But the allusion to the Cuban Missile Crisis, no, dude, come on. What's Ryan Reynolds talking about?
3: People don't even
0: remember
3: 9/11. That's in
0: 62.
3: Yeah, that's ridiculous.
0: Right. I didn't grow up really knowing about the Cuban Missile Crisis until I cared about history, you know, and started caring about... But, like, it's not a part of your psyche and your life. Like, what is he talking about?
2: Were you afraid of getting AIDS?
0: The 80s were super rough because of the Cuban Missile Crisis.
2: I mean, the AIDS epidemic, too. Oh, but only in certain experiences.
0: Yeah. Okay, so the AIDS epidemic comes along in the late 80s.
2: Mm-hmm.
0: Like, it doesn't really.
2: Right.
0: Unless you're gay. And even if you're gay, I think you were operating in mystery for a long time. Like, people really kind of didn't know what was going on.
2: Right.
0: But, like,
2: they didn't know what it was.
0: It was late 80s. It was late 80s, early 90s, where, like, AIDS became something super scary. Like, remember the story of the kid who got AIDS? Did he get it from a blood transfusion?
4: That's what they said.
0: Heterosexual kid, obviously. I don't know why I say obviously, but he was a kid. His sexuality wasn't at play. And he got it, I think, from blood. Ryan was his first name. And then everybody was really scared.
2: Mm-hmm.
0: You know, it's like, oh my gosh, you can get anybody.
2: Yeah.
0: And, yeah. But no, even crack. Like, yeah,
3: testing for AIDS and blood transfusions.
2: What?
0: Now?
3: Are they testing for AIDS? Yeah.
0: Yeah.
2: Yeah, I mean.
0: Yeah, for sure.
3: Okay.
0: For sure.
2: You can't even fight MMA without getting tested for it.
3: Okay. Just want to make sure. Maybe those Jehovah's Witnesses are onto something.
0: By the way, where are we on AIDS? Like, I think AIDS is not a death sentence.
2: The medicine for HIV is great, where you can have no, it doesn't show up at all now. It keeps it on a non-transmissible, which I think they had for a long time. It was just very expensive and not available to everyone, but now it's more widely available. So you can have...
0: It is kind of wild to think about how big AIDS was and how I don't know, but... I do see the commercials like you're talking about, Dan, like where it's like, it seemed, and I mean, Magic Johnson, whatever we take from that, but like, you know, you can live your life fully with AIDS, or not AIDS, HIV.
2: HIV, yeah.
0: Right?
2: Without it getting close to even AIDS
0: like,
2: level.
0: It's almost like herpes. Like, sure. It's. I'm not trying to reduce its potential threat to the level of herpes, but I'm saying, yeah, you're going to have it, but it's really not going to change your life outside of this medicine you have to take on a consistent basis, right?
3: I wish we didn't have to see these commercials.
0: If somebody's listening and knows and they're like, yeah, but do you know what that medicine does to you? Okay, sure. that could possibly be very true. Could be a harsh medicine.
2: You know, it's funny. There's a guy I used to work with, very lefty, and he did a reaction video to this Ryan Reynolds situation. And from the lefty perspective, and he goes, if your first reaction to seeing this Ryan Reynolds video is just that, well, what's he talking about? It's all about nostalgia. Then you're wrong, because it's not everyone's lived experience. And so you're lucky you didn't have to go through crack and AIDS and all this stuff. I was just like, oh, that's interesting.
0: Yeah, but dude, we're speaking on the... Even when I was talking, I was thinking, you know, okay, some 55-year-old black guy who grew up in the hood could be going, what are you talking about? Crack was a big part of the AIDS impact in my life. Or somebody who's gay who's listening could be like, what are you talking about? HIV? And I get that. And I'm not erasing your life experience. But we can speak on the whole. Yeah. We can speak on the average, right? Like, you know, you could look at any decade and go, well, that was rough on that one group, so don't speak that it was great. Yeah, of course. You can do that at any time, you know, what it may be. But on the whole, on the average, for the average American, economically, rights, culture, like, I don't think Ryan Reynolds has a lot of ground to stand on to go, the 80s were really rough.
2: Yeah, I think he needed a little clip for the movie, for the
3: press. But maybe it was rough. He was in Canada, so it was probably much tougher.
2: Yeah.
0: Yeah, I can't speak for what Canada was like in the 80s.
2: Yeah.
0: Right.
2: Yeah. A lot of jeans.
0: I can't speak for that.
3: What was the best decade?
0: Well, 80s, I always grew 90s. Up.
3: I think the 90s were
0: You know,
3: were
0: it's
3: great.
0: Funny. It's what is
3: no
0: best?
3: No Cold War.
0: Now, because the...
3: Great economic prosperity.
0: I think Patrick decided today that he's not going to be boxed out.
2: Yes.
0: He is just going to muscle through and he has things to say.
2: 1,000%.
0: He's going to jump in the middle.
4: And
0: he's
4: love
0: like,
4: it.
0: I feel like a train that keeps hitting a pebble. Why is my train not moving smoothly?
2: Right.
0: And it's that he has decided to be aggressive today, and it's making for a bumpy ride. Am I alone?
2: Nope, you're
4: is
2: right.
4: It bumpy?
0: Is it just me?
3: Nope, you're right. Is it? Mm. I'm just trying to, you know, keep conversation
2: going. Try to be heard, Will.
3: Instead of, like, you know, just moving off a topic that we have, like, tons of meat on the bone here still.
2: Oh, you know? Wow.
0: Instead of hosting.
3: Tons.
0: Instead of hosting. Yeah. Stop hosting, Will.
2: Yeah. Don't take control of the show.
0: It's the Tinfoil Pat Show featuring Will.
2: Yeah.
0: Like your favorite member of the militia says.
2: Yeah.
0: Best. Now I'm going to divorce myself from the previous analysis of on the average, on the whole, for the average American. I have had nostalgia for a decade I did not experience much of. And I always sort of had this thing in my head.
2: I do too.
0: That the 70s would have been cool. And I don't know why. I was alive. I was like you guys were alive for the 80s. I was only alive a little bit for the 70s. But there's something about, and it's not the disco Bee Gees version of the 70s. It's more like the
2: marijuana version.
0: It's like the Janis Joplin.
3: That 70s show, 70s, right?
0: The country music 70s.
2: Yeah, that's cool.
0: Like, I love that. Like, Willie Waylon, that 70s. That's, he's 80s.
2: Oh.
0: That's when it gets a little poppier. I love Kenny, but he's more poppy. That 70s country's rougher. It's outlaw country.
2: Yeah, it's like you're going to ride a Harley with some tassels.
0: Like, and they were making movies like The Godfather.
2: Yeah.
0: And they felt like they made really good movies. They came out with good music. On the flip side, I know that they had, like, gas lines. You know, you had to wait in line for 2 hours to get gasoline, and the economy wasn't great in the 70s.
3: Stagflation.
2: Free love, baby.
0: Vietnam War was there for the first part of the 70s. So it's not like I can look at this on the average and go, oh, yeah, I bet the 70s were awesome. But for me, the 70s feel like the frontier. Like, you still could live a wild life.
2: Mm-hmm.
0: And then everything got a little tame after the 70s. That's kind of the nostalgia for me.
2: I'm 60s. Rock and roll started that era. The birth of all types of music. Just being around that seems cool to me. I crave the 60s and just to be able to experience that.
5: 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Will Kane Country.
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13: The debate is once again heating up when it comes to the issue of what traffic cameras should or should not be able to read. Despite the complaint of those who suggest the use of certain cameras violate the privacy rights of citizens, Clark County Sheriff Kevin McMahon stands by the use of license plate reader cameras by the Metropolitan Police Force. In an interview with the Las Vegas Review-Journal, the sheriff said, quote, "It is one of the single most effective tools that we have in law enforcement to solve some of the crimes we have," end of quote. He said the cameras that are deployed around the valley capture images of license plates and vehicles, and those images are stored in a database for 90 days. In addition, the police rely on images for more than 300 cameras that are in place with private companies, apartment complexes, and neighborhood watches to help them solve various crimes. The police use these images to check the plates on active law enforcement databases to see if they're associated with criminal activities such as stolen vehicles or a vehicle used during the commission of a crime. The American Civil Liberties Union says the cameras amount to the backup of a nationwide mass surveillance system that tracks, logs, and shares your movements without a warrant. The ACLU of Nevada says these systems allow law enforcement to build profiles on where people live, work, worship, protest, seek medical care, and spend time. And all this is being done without any warrants being issued. But Metro says the department doesn't use the system for information about individuals based on their religious beliefs, political affiliation, social views, activities, race, ethnicity, citizenship, place of origin, age, disability, gender, gender identity, sexual orientation, or any other classification protected by law. Sheriff McMahon reiterates that he is a realist in the sense that there is no privacy when you drive down the street, and the sheriff is absolutely right. There is a heated debate that occurred when Sheriff McMahon pushed for the use of red light cameras that would allow traffic cameras to catch red light runners and speeders. These cameras would have more than likely been placed at various intersections where there have been a disproportionate number of people running red lights, causing deadly crashes. So some people have the mistaken idea that these cameras violate the privacy rights of law-abiding citizens. They couldn't be further from the truth. And why is that? Well, here's the real answer. Being in public does not ensure a sense of privacy. Public behavior is just that. It's public. It's there for anyone to see. You have the right in your own home to go stark naked. That's your right. No one knows, no one cares. But going naked does not extend to you being able to walk out of your front door with nothing on. Now you're in public and your behavior in public is monitored for breaking the law. Public nudity is a violation of the law. So when you drive a car in public and speed through an intersection and cause an accident that takes the lives of innocent people, you've broken the law. When you steal a car, you've broken the law. When you use a car in the commission of a crime, you've broken the law. You have no right of privacy to break the law and harm others. People with ill intent have come to have no regard for the threat they bring to others. License plate readers and red light cameras won't prevent an innocent person from operating vehicles legally, nor will they violate anyone's privacy of legally driving their cars. A person who flagrantly violates the law by running red lights or stealing cars or using cars during the commission of a crime should be harshly punished. We're talking legal versus illegal. I'm Alan Stock. Keep on thinking free.
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0: Welcome back to Will Kane Country. The 60s are a little too hippie for me. And I know that's not
1: the
0: right.
1: 70s
0: the
1: are
0: hippies
1: hippie.
0: Are there in the 70s.
2: No, the hippies
0: what do you
2: are
0: think
2: like
0: peak
2: 60s.
0: Hippie was?
2: Like, what's Woodstock?
1: Peak hippie is like 72, 71.
0: I think peak hippie is 68.
1: Yeah. When did the Beatles do the whole, like, India thing?
2: Like 67, 68.
1: Was it really?
2: Yeah.
1: See, I think of them, I think of the early 60s, I guess, like the mod era and rock and roll starting, like Eric Clapton and...
0: See, in my head, it goes 50s into early 60s is quintessential wonder years. It's it's good stuff. Mm-hmm. Like, this is actually what we want for society and what we want for ourselves. It's a family. It's Mad Men. It's sitting around the dinner table. It's Kevin in love with Winnie Cooper. You know, it's that. And then the 60s start to, like,
1: no
0: throw
1: feminism.
0: Bombs into that equation. Yeah, now the 60s, you get feminism, you got some hippies, mm-hmm. you got this rock and roll breaking through, and it's tumultuous. And it's also, for some reason in my head, a little effeminate. It starts to come in, and everybody's wearing their bell-bottoms and their flowers and things like that, and I'm like...
1: Guys,

0: wearing heels.
1: I don't think I would have. I don't think I would have been an early adopter hippie. I think I look at that and I'm like, that feels a little effeminate. We're not doing this San Francisco thing.
0: You want the transformed
1: version. And then what happens is all the, like, you know, straight-laced dudes, the captain of the football team kind of go, some of these hippie girls are kind of hot, and they're actually having a lot of fun, and they're like, I'm going to grow my hair out a little bit, but I'm not going to stop wearing cowboy boots, and I'm going to take my country or my rock and roll, and I'm going to jazz them up a little bit, and then boom, you got 1973, and I think that's where I land, right there, 73.
0: All right.
1: You see what I'm saying?
0: That's a good progression.
1: I think the problem is all my heroes of that time, so like Chris Christopherson, I think they did keep the lefty part of the hip.
0: What were the Cowboys like back
1: they
0: then?
1: They didn't. Oh. Well, Cowboys didn't start until, what year? Like late 60s. But they were winning Super Bowls by seven. What was the first Cowboys Super Bowl? Mid 70s? 75?
2: Call yourself a fan? 75
1: and 77?
0: It was 1972 over the Dolphins.
1: 72. Okay, yeah.
0: So you're right in that. That'd be a great era for
1: you. Staubach, Captain America, 70s. Love it. Yeah. What, real quick, I don't want to leave any meat on the bone and box him out. What are you going with, 90s?
2: Yeah, yeah, hell yeah.
1: You going 90s?
2: 90s. 90s make the most sense.
1: Like,
0: I'm a
1: peak 90s guy. I'm like 90. If you said, what is your decade of coming up? Mine's 90s, right?
2: Yeah.
1: That's 15 to 25 for me. And I liked the 90s. They were good. You got Nirvana and grunge and Pearl Jam and all that coming along, right? But I don't know that it could be number one. I mean, I lived it flat out. It was good, but why is it number one?
2: It was fun. Everything was made for men. It was made for men. It was an era of men. Everything was extreme. The colors were vibrant. The music was great. Even like if you think about the top 40 music, most of it was alternative rock in some regard.
0: Technology was exciting. It was on the verge. We were getting the internet. We were getting beepers, cell phones. You know, that was starting.
2: But it wasn't
1: late
2: 90s. Overwhelming.
1: Late 90s.
0: Mid-90s.
2: But it wasn't overwhelming us.
0: Car phones.
2: Mid-90s, late 90s.
1: Not counting beepers.
0: Car phones were, you know, mid-90s.
2: Yeah, I mean, we had computers
1: earlier,
2: 92, you know, like 91, 92. So it's like you had like this, technology was exciting. We had a good economy.
1: They were a bummer. Computers were a bummer. They were a work tool. Nobody wanted
0: us
1: to be around a computer.
0: Not for us.
2: We had CD-ROM, man.
0: We were like 10 and learning
1: to code. You like computers?
3: Yeah, CD-ROM and what was that? Little mind game, Minesweeper game and all that?
2: What the hell at a Minesweeper?
1: I had a Commodore 64.
0: You were the wrong age, though. You were working age.
3: Well, and you were in California.
1: Not really. That's 90s is high school and college for me.
0: Yeah.
1: And then it's and in law school. In fact, I was in school for the entirety of the 90s.
0: Did you say that? For 10 years.
2: No, but like we'd play Oregon Trail. Like we'd go to the computer lab and they'd play Oregon Trail and stuff, you know? Like it was a good time.
0: Yeah, we learned how to like do we were the generation to learn how to do things. Then we really got older and grew up in 2000.
2: The 9/11.
0: Yeah.
2: You know, that was a real tragedy.
1: I do think people over romanticize the 80s. Like, I did not dig the 80s music. Even when I was alive, I was like, this is
0: The Cure, no. The Smiths?
1: Yeah, 100%. Depeche Mode, Duran Duran, all that.
0: Uh-huh.
1: I was like, I don't know what everybody's doing, but I'm not into this.
0: Forget the
1: I like it better now, Dan.
0: Yeah.
1: I like it better now. I dug than I did at the time. I liked hair metal. I liked Poison and Motley Crue.
0: Ugh, gross.
1: And those kind of things. But I didn't like all that. What do you call that? New Wave. We called it New Wave back in the day.
0: Yeah, yeah. Joy Division. It's so good. Oh, God.
4: More Will Kane next.
5: Fox News, I'm Tom Bergotti. The Lindsay Clancy murder trial ends in a mistrial. She'd been charged with strangling her three young children. The defense claimed Clancy suffered from postpartum psychosis. Fox's Brian Yenis is in Plymouth, Massachusetts.
6: This jury sent a final note saying that, quote, with a heavy heart, they could not reach a unanimous decision in deciding whether or not Lindsay Clancy was criminally responsible for killing her three children.
5: Defense lawyer Kevin Reddington says there was a single holdout juror who opposed a not guilty by reason of insanity verdict. Clancy can be retried. Flying this Labor Day weekend will be more expensive.
7: With ongoing conflicts in the Middle East driving up the price of jet fuel, AAA says travelers are paying about 2% more for airfare over the Labor Day holiday weekend than they did this time last year.

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0: Welcome back to Will Kane Country. I want to go to a, not necessarily Willicia, but Reddit. I liked this one the most, Patrick. This is what you sent him. All right, from Reddit. Want to swear more with friends? Here's how it reads. Okay, this might sound very stupid to a lot of you, but I have a friend group of five, and I do not swear very often in this group. I really want to swear more, just because, like, I want to be honest. I want to joke with swear words and stuff like that. But the problem comes from the fact that I usually never swear, even back in school. It's kind of a thing of mine to not swear, but I regret that so much. I want to now. I know this sounds kind of corny, and you might think I'm very young, but this is a very serious problem I've been actually frustrated over. My friends will be very confused and weirded out, not in a bad way, but more of a confused way, if I start swearing a lot now and might not be able to take it seriously because I remember trying this before years ago and had a friend tell me to stop because it felt weird, and so I did. Despite the stupidity of what I've written, this is something I really do want to change, and I will take all the advice from you lot.
1: Okay, I probably actually British. Think this is interesting.
2: Yeah, it's British.
0: Yeah, I think so. The way you, who says you lot in America? You lot.
2: Their swear words are different.
0: Okay, too. So first you read this, and you're like, just swear, dude, you know, or whatever, and you want to, like, make fun of him for not swearing. Mm-hmm. But I get what he's saying. There's got a lot of angles to this. Let's stick with it. He was the dude that didn't swear. They all did. And they got to know him as the dude that didn't swear. And then if he all of a sudden starts dropping F-bombs, they're like, what are you doing? That doesn't fit you. That's not you.
2: They're going to be worried, too.
0: You sound weird. And he's like, yeah, but I want to. And

0: And they're like, no, that's weird. And I totally get that dynamic. He's trapped by a choice of who he wanted to be earlier. Now, here's the wrinkle. You made the right choice. You actually should stick with your original choice.
1: No.
0: I'm a big believer.
2: Thinking.
3: No. I mean, you can't change the dynamics of a friend group. That's just a big no-no. It doesn't work well. Everyone's got to play their role. Can't be doing that. Can't cross.
0: What if he said, I don't drink early on, and then later he's like, I really want to drink, but every time I do, they're like, what are you doing, dude? You don't drink.
3: That's a big one.
2: Do they drink?
3: No one would say that, though.
0: Yeah, they drink. Yeah. You're right. I'm drinking. I'd be like,
3: finally.
2: I like to think of it like this, the show. Like, you know, we don't curse on the show. So, but like, then they said we could, but I still don't curse on the show. You know?
0: Yeah, that's what I'm saying. Actually, one time I got on to Ed. He can do it. But listen, I curse. I do. I don't even like that I said curse. I cuss. I don't like, honestly, I don't like it.
3: I tried to do it less.
0: I love it.
2: I'm not going to apologize anymore.
0: Listen.
2: Don't be yourself.
0: Dude. But you're less interesting because you're defending your choice. I am criticizing my own choice and telling you what I objectively think is better from an outside perspective, right? So you are holier than thou as a cursor. I'm telling you that I'm a hypocrite. And what I'm telling you is that it's better to not be a cusser. That's what I truly believe. I don't think it reflects well. I don't. I think it's fun, and I think it's a crutch, and I do it, and I think that there are times when it's the perfect emphasis on a moment or a statement or a sentence. It can be a good punctuation mark dropped here or there. But that being said, I think it generally does not reflect well on the speaker. And I am one that does it. Mm-hmm. I'm telling you, I'm not like patting myself. I do it, but I do know why. Generally, it's a crutch. It's either a verbal crutch that you have, a lack of vocabulary, or a pretense of coolness crutch. That's what I think. I think when people are cussing gratuitously, they're doing it mostly for one of those two reasons.
3: But it's like super necessary.
0: It's a real cheap, doesn't have a lot of currency, cool point that you put out on the table. Do you see what I'm saying? I'm cool.
3: Yeah. The right moment,
0: you need the
3: emphasis. So using swears in the right term. But it feels like a young man's game. Like swearing a lot, it feels like you do that when you're like 20, 25. You know, the older I get,
0: but
3: the less.
0: But it's a habit.
3: The problem with that is
0: it's a habit.
3: I know.
0: It truly is a habit.
3: Especially around new people. Like if I'm at the bar, we're out to dinner with somebody, like even if there's guys and we're, you know, just being guys, whatever, I try not to as much because I do think the same. Like it is just not necessary and people think about you a certain way or something like that.
0: Let's take a quick break, but continue this Friday edition of Will Kane Country.
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0: Good Good, which is a golf company. What does Good Good do? They make drivers?
1: Yes, I believe they make clubs. I think they just make clubs. I'm not really sure exactly.
0: Okay, Good Good. Good Good Golf CEO and president are out at company in latest turn in advertisement firestorm. So the story is Good Good put out an ad and it offended everybody. And their main client is Callaway. So they must make clubs for Callaway. And Callaway has ended the contract with Good Good. The two guys are out.
1: To clarify, they make golf fun golf entertainment videos.
2: Yeah, they're not.
1: So I think they were working with Callaway drivers on an entertainment video.
0: Oh,
2: they're like influencers.
0: So they're like a marketing firm.
2: They're like,
0: they're a golf marketing firm.
1: Yes.
0: Okay. All right. And they made this ad, which has now made everybody very mad.
3: Do not touch my new driver.
2: Yikes.
0: Is that the whole ad?
1: That's it. That's it. Like 15 seconds.
2: Yeah. Yikes.
0: Really?
1: Yeah.
0: That's the first time I've seen it.
2: And?
0: That's the first time I've seen that ad. Okay, for anyone listening, lady's about to touch the driver in a bag, and dude comes up, shoves her from behind. She falls down, leans over and says, "Do not touch my driver." Why are you smiling, Patrick? Do you actually think it's funny?
1: Dan's laughing. I'm trying not to laugh.
2: I was just like, why would you do that? Like, what are you doing?
0: No political correctness. I have no political correctness about this whatsoever. It's not funny.
2: I don't think it's funny either.
1: So it's supposed to mimic, what they said is it's supposed to mimic Obsession. I guess there was a movie called Obsession. I never saw it, but like, it's supposed to be like a play on that.
2: I've seen it, and that's nothing like it, and that's stupid.
0: Really?
2: Not a good excuse. Nope.
0: Should I watch Obsession, Dan?
2: You would not like it, I promise you.
0: Oh, okay.
2: Yeah, don't do it.
0: So everybody's really upset because he pushed a woman, right?
2: Yeah.
0: So it's like,
2: it looks like a domestic violence abuse ad. Like, what not to do.
0: By the way, I don't think... do we call that domestic? What does domestic mean? That's just assault, not domestic assault.
2: True. Right?
0: Domestic means, like, in a relationship in a house.
2: Unless they're a relationship. Right? You don't have to be in the house. It could be between two partners outside a house anywhere.
0: Fair. But they got to be in a relationship.
2: Yeah, totally.
0: So not every act of violence between a male and a female is considered domestic whatever.
2: It's the partnership aspect.
0: All right. So he pushes a female, and everybody's super, super mad. I saw you reference this, Patrick. Do you want to draw the analogy to Terry Crews?
1: Oh yeah. So recently, there's this video going around. People are going, well, I hope people don't bring up this ad from ESPN with Terry Crews from, I'm going to say, early 2000s. Mm-hmm. So go ahead and play it.
4: You know you can't bring that weak ass stuff up in this humpy bumpy. You killed it, Joe. You made some more.
0: Now that's funny. That's Terry Crews back in the day. He's like dressed like an NFL linebacker. He's wearing the full pads and everything. And he's what, the office enforcer at ESPN? Yeah. Isn't that when ESPN did the fun commercials? And he's running around the office just freaking spearing people, hitting them square in the chest. If they've done some office violation, like if you drink the last cup of coffee, you make a new pot of coffee type thing. And yeah, one of the people that he absolutely destroys, not the only one, but one of the people, dang it, is this woman. I mean, she gets de-cleated. De-cleated.
2: Oh, we shouldn't laugh.
0: I mean, good Lord. But that one's funny.
2: I know.
0: It's comedic. I don't know how to explain the difference in the funniness, but it is funny.
2: It's over the top.
0: It's like any other thing. Yeah, it's over. Anything that a comedian does, you can get away with if it's funny. Good Good's ad's not funny. Yeah. Honestly, I think I'm on the I'm never on the pitchfork side.
2: You're on my
0: side. I'm on the pitchfork side. God. Not because I'm offended. I'm not offended. I'm just like, that's not funny. Like, and if you think that's funny, you're not good for our brand.
2: Yeah, you're dumb.
0: Like, just randomly shoving a girl for touching your driver is not funny. But why would I want that associated with my brand?
2: You know,
1: Dan. You should not have been laughing, Dan.
2: Sorry. That's funny.
0: You liked it, though, Patrick. That's why this story, we're doing this story. You've been driving it for several days. You like the Good Good ad.
1: No.
0: You don't think. Yes, you do, Patrick. Yes, you do, because you hate human beings in general. But only some more than others.
2: Yeah.
0: That's the thing.
1: Yeah.
0: Even though you hate women more than men, you also hate men. That's your only defense.
1: Right. Yeah, I'm equal opportunity. So yeah,
2: equal opportunity hate.
0: It's okay. Not equal. No, not equal. Just opportunity for everybody. Unequal opportunity for everybody.
2: You kind of got to respect it, though.
1: No, I pushed it because
0: everyone's talking
1: about it.
0: Is that the get-out-of-jail-free card that he thinks it is? Like, if you were in, like, Patrick is really, really chauvinistic in the office. In that basement in Jacksonville by himself. He's really, really chauvinistic in the office. But his defense is, no. I'm actually a jerk to everybody. Yeah. And they're like, oh. And he's like, only a little more to women than men. Like, I don't think it... Does it work for you?
1: I haven't had any problems, I don't think. I get good reviews.
0: Because you sit in isolation.
2: So. Yeah.
1: Yeah. No, I'm very nice to people, unfortunately.
2: You are?
1: It goes against my nature. Mm-hmm. Yeah. People love me. I'm lovable.
0: People love him. He's very tall. He works really hard. Hey, man, if you don't...
1: I can show you my reviews if you want. You want to see my reviews? I mean, I can show you my reviews.
0: Yes. Yes. Next Friday, I want that to be this episode. I want you to bring in your Fox reviews. That's 100% what I want. Next Friday, I want screenshots of reviews. Okay?
1: I think it's against the company policies.
2: Yeah, I'll get
0: we're
2: some
0: gonna
2: people
0: find
2: walking
0: out.
2: Down
0: I'm
2: the
0: gonna
2: hall.
0: Run that up. I'm going to run that up the food chain. I'm going to find out.
2: We'll go live, too, on a
0: you
2: Friday.
0: You just get to say that. Yeah.
2: So they can't stop
0: Patrick's me. Reviews next Friday.
2: Live.
0: That's going to be great. All right, that's going to do it for us today. We hope you have a good Labor Day weekend. We will be here when you come back on Tuesday. So follow us on Spotify or Apple. We'll see you again next time.
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8: The trial is over. I'm Lisa Lacera, Fox News. The jury deadlocked in the Lindsey Clancy case with the judge declaring a mistrial this afternoon.
9: After 40 hours of deliberations over 6.5 days, this jury delivered a final note saying that with a heavy heart, they could not reach a unanimous decision as to whether Lindsey Clancy was criminally responsible for killing her 3 children. Clancy's attorney, Kevin Reddington, filed an emergency appeal to the state's Supreme Judicial Court to try to stop today's mistrial declaration. It was denied. Reddington claimed the judge should have investigated and replaced a lone male juror who Reddington says was identified in a jury note as someone who had doubt but refused to follow the law on reasonable doubt. Reddington said the jury was split 11-1 in favor of acquitting Clancy.
8: Fox's Brian Yenis in Plymouth. The prosecution has not said yet if they will retry Clancy. The U.S., Britain, France, and Germany have drafted a resolution for the board of the U.N. nuclear watchdog that would refer Iran to the U.N. Security Council for failure to comply with obligations to declare all its nuclear material and allow inspections. The FBI is investigating a massive data breach that's exposed millions of driver's licenses to identity theft and scams on the dark web.
10: A hacker linked to identity theft that calls itself Nexus claims to have more than 153 million driver's licenses from people in the U.S. and Canada, along with millions of other identity documents. The data may have been stolen from idscan.net, a Louisiana-based identity verification company whose technology is used by businesses specializing in car rentals, retail, finance, and entertainment.
8: Fox's Jennifer Griffin in Washington. The Labor Department says employers added 162,000 jobs last month. 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
23: On KDON.

Welcome. It is Eric Erickson here across the United States of America. Glad to have you with me. The phone number is 877-973-7425. It is an open line Friday, and I am very, very happy to have you here with me this open line Friday. We've got to begin, of course, with the Lindsey Clancy verdict. There are a great many people online, on the right, up in arms about this verdict. I didn't want to start here. I wanted to start with the jobs numbers, which I'll get to in just a second. A lot of people saying it was one man against the mob of the jury that wanted to find her not guilty. We don't actually know that, though I suspect he did want guilt of some kind. What everybody's missing, and I don't want to be a broken record here, but the online keyboard warriors miss the nuance of Massachusetts law that you cannot ignore in this case. Massachusetts is the only state in the nation where if you are allowed to argue that the defendant was not in her right mind at the time of the crime, it is the responsibility of the prosecution to prove beyond a reasonable doubt that the defendant was sane, not insane, but sane. The presumption, the default, is to presume that the defendant is insane, and the prosecution must prove beyond a reasonable doubt her sanity. We know from what happened yesterday in court that the issue is the burden of proof. What is a reasonable doubt? In Massachusetts, the prosecution must prove beyond a reasonable doubt that she was sane. Now, the other 49 states do it the exact opposite way. In the other 49 states, the defendant, if they wish to argue that they were mentally incapacitated at the time of a crime, must show a preponderance of evidence as a minimal standard, must show a preponderance of evidence that they were criminally insane at the time of the crime. The defendant must prove insanity in 49 states, and in Massachusetts, the prosecution must prove beyond a reasonable doubt the person was sane. So all the people, the keyboard warriors on social media who are saying, it's this one man holding out. He wanted guilt, the others wanted innocence. That's probably not the case, because the jury had two options. They had not guilty, and also they had not guilty by reason of insanity. If she were found not guilty by reason of insanity, she would be committed against her will. She is found not guilty, she'd be let go. My guess is not that they wanted to go not guilty, but not guilty by reason of insanity. Because I want you all to just ask yourself with a straight face, would a sane mother strangle her three children, then slit her throat and throw herself out a two-story window? Because those are the facts, not in dispute. Would a sane person do this? Now, you can say, yes, a sane person would. It's clear there was time between strangling the kids and slitting her throat, throwing herself out the window. She was trying to come up with an excuse. She said, aha, I will prove insanity. Well, you can do that. You can say that if you want to say that. That's fine. But I'm not on the jury, and neither are you. And before you blast the jury of nine women and three men, and I see the attacks already, the nine women and two of the men are being attacked for daring to find this woman not guilty, they might have decided she was insane. Why? Because in Massachusetts, the prosecution must prove sanity. You are, under Massachusetts law, you are to presume in this case that Lindsey Clancy was insane. You are to presume that. Under Massachusetts law, the jury was instructed that they are to presume she is insane unless the prosecution proves beyond a reasonable doubt that she was sane. What conservative Twitter warriors and keyboard warriors are mouthing off about and typing

0: talking about on Twitter tells me they don't understand Massachusetts law. They arrived at the outcome of guilt. They don't care about the law. What I see is a jury of 9 women and 3 men who care about getting the law right. And I see a bunch of keyboard warriors on Twitter who want the outcome they want and care what the law says. I see a jury doing the job of a jury, and I see the mob doing the job of the mob. And I will be on the side of the jury during the job of the jury and not on the side of the mob trying to whip up outrage against 9 women and 2 men who understood going into this that their presumption was that she was insane and the prosecution had to prove she was sane. Do I think that quirk of law should be fixed? Yes. I think the Massachusetts legislature, which has it in its power to fix it, should fix it. I think it's bizarre that Massachusetts is the only state of the nation where the presumption is insanity, not sanity. But I got to tell you, if I were on that jury and the default presumption from the judge is that I must presume Lindsey Clancy is insane unless the prosecution argues beyond a reasonable doubt that she was sane, and I hear she strangled 3 toddlers and then slit her throat and threw herself out a 2-story window, which is why she's paralyzed. I might be on the side of the 11 that say that no sane person would do this. There's going to be a mistrial. The judge is going to pause so that the defense can appeal it before he enters the judgment. My suspicion is that the lawyer will lose the case. And the judge will order the mistrial and start the trial over again. Lindsey Clancy's lawyer does not want the trial started over again. I suspect if they start the trial over again, what the prosecution will do is not overcharge her with murder 1, murder 2, and manslaughter, and just stick to manslaughter. And that may give the jury a reasonable compromise out on manslaughter as opposed to not guilty by reason of insanity. That they might have needed that compromise. And having all the extra charges there just complicated things for them. They're not lawyers. They're just citizens doing their job. But I'm not going to sit here and attack a jury when I, unlike apparently the keyboard warriors on Twitter, understand that in Massachusetts, your default is to presume she's insane and the prosecution must prove sanity. And I'm not sure that the prosecution could prove sanity under the facts of the case. Now I will leave it there and talk about the stuff that actually matters to our lives, which is, among other things, the economy, because that is the story, and it gives the president and his team something that they are going to want to tout. Let me just roll you the highlights today. This is Rick Santelli on CNBC.
1: And we're hitting, hold on to your seats, folks, non-farm payrolls for the month of August up 162,000. That's basically 3 times what expectations are.
0: 3 times what expectations are. 3 times. Yes, it is. This is Kevin Hassett. He was on CNBC talking about the numbers after they came out.
2: But this number was way, way better than I expected. And it wasn't just me. We went back and looked, and 77 people posted their forecast at Bloomberg, and this blew past everybody. So this, yes, this number was above anybody's forecast, and by a lot. It was 4 standard deviations above the mean. And so it's a really blockbuster number.
0: A really blockbuster number. It is. It is a huge number. It was not expected by anybody. The Democrats are out there, you should know, screaming that the numbers are rigged. It's the exact same team that last month showed the numbers didn't meet the expectations. Non-farm payroll rose to seasonally adjusted 162,000 for the month, while the unemployment rate, as expected, held steady at 4.1%, the Bureau of Labor Statistics reported. Economists were expecting 53,000 jobs. August total was the strongest monthly gain since March. Not only that, they revised the last 2 months upwards, which was great. This is really good stuff. Now, the President of the United States took to social media and said, lower the rate or I'll stop trading with countries with which we have a deficit, which the U.S. Supreme Court in its ridiculous, very costly tariff decision strongly acknowledged the President has the absolute right to do. The Fed board, with its great new leader, must get smart, be patriots for a change. High interest rates put the USA at a very unfair disadvantage, and I won't allow that to happen. Let me, before we dive into the president's tweets here, give you a little more from Heather Long with Navy Federal. August jobs added 162,000, three times the expected rate. July was revised up from down 23,000 jobs to up 21,000 jobs. June was revised from 20,000 jobs created to 31,000 jobs created. The unemployment rate holds steady at 4.1%. Labor force participation rate is 61.6%, up from 61.4%. It wasn't just health care. Hospitality was up 59,000, education up 42,000, construction up 22,000, manufacturing up 16,000. Data center construction, people. So far in 2026, the economy is averaging 80,000 jobs gained per month, a big rebound from 2025 when it was 10,000 jobs a month added. Here, my friends, is the problem. That's really good news, and the president is touting it. Here's the problem, though. Here's the problem. In all seriousness, this is actually a problem. The wage growth is beneath inflation. So even though people have jobs, they're falling behind. That's the problem for the president. And that's the line the Democrats are talking about is the cost. Gas and diesel prices going up, among other things. Congressman Walkinshaw was on CNBC, Jamie Walkinshaw, as the jobs numbers came out. This is his immediate gut take, which I suspect is the line the Democrats are going to run with.
3: All right, I do want to ask you about something that just came in this morning. We got the jobs report in, and despite warnings about the Trump tariffs, high gas prices due to the war in Iran, it's more than double expectations with 160,000 jobs added, the unemployment rate staying where it was, not going up. You know, the Trump administration might say, look, this is vindication of what we've been doing. Is that how you see it?
4: Well, I think we'll wait to see for the revisions on the jobs report. But the challenge with this economy hasn't been jobs, it's been costs. It's the fact that costs are rising faster than wages. And I'm glad that there are jobs being created, but it doesn't do a lot of good to have a job if you can't afford gas, you can't afford groceries because those prices are skyrocketing. So we got to get costs under control. The tariffs are driving up costs. The war in Iran is driving up costs. And that's the key pain point for the American people, including those I represent here in Virginia.
0: So in all seriousness, this is really good news for the president. They are highlighting this, 162,000 jobs added in August. It crushed economists' expectations. It is very good news for the president. The other side of the coin, however, is that inflation is still outpacing wages. So while people are getting jobs, they're falling a little bit further behind each month as inflation exceeds what they're making, bringing home. Now, here's the problem overall for the president. The president is saying that the Federal Reserve now needs to be patriots and cut rates. They can't. The Federal Reserve has two competing, often conflicting mandates from Congress. One is to maximize employment, and one is to wrestle inflation down. The Fed standard is 2%. They want inflation at 2%. Well, we know from the jobs numbers today that they have their mandate on maximizing employment. That's done. They have maximized employment. In fact, one of the side stories here is the rapid decline in government jobs. This is private sector growth. It is not government sector growth. This is private sector growth, and it's great. But that means the Fed doesn't have to worry about jobs right now. The Fed can tackle inflation. They're freed up to tackle inflation. There's one tool the Fed uses to tackle inflation. They raise interest rates. That's why the markets today don't like this. The Dow is down right now as I'm speaking, 240 points. NASDAQ down 84. S&P 500 down 24. Why are they all down? They're all down because now everyone's thinking, yep, the Fed's going to have to raise rates now. Now, we've got an inflation number that's going to come out before the Fed meets. If that's down, they may hold the line. We're waiting on this latest inflation number. But right now, as things stand, we've got maximum employment. I mean, it is hard to find additional people to fill the additional jobs in the country. The problem for the president, though, is that while people have jobs, their pay is behind inflation. And that has a little bit to do with the war, has a lot to do with gas prices. has a great deal to do with tariffs, because companies are absorbing a lot of the cost of the tariffs by simply not giving people pay raises. That's true. And yet the president is saying there will be more tariffs, which will exacerbate that problem, which is why the Fed might just raise interest rates.
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1: Greetings, conversationalists. It is Eric Erickson here, and I am glad to have you with me. We have had several lawyers call during commercial break, and it is an open line Friday today, 877-973-7425. If you want to be in the program, we've had several lawyers call during commercial break. Want to know how the hell do you prove someone is sane? I don't know. What I can tell you is I've got the model instruction in Massachusetts. In Massachusetts, not guilty by reason of insanity is actually called not guilty by lack of criminal responsibility. And I will tell you that this is what it says. If the Commonwealth of Massachusetts has proved the elements of the offense beyond a reasonable doubt, which they did, the Commonwealth must also prove beyond a reasonable doubt that the defendant was criminally responsible at the time of the alleged offense. Under the law, a person is not guilty if they lacked criminal responsibility when they committed the offense. This is sometimes referred to as not guilty by reason of insanity. There is, lawyers, listen to this. I'm reading you from the model instruction in Massachusetts. There is no burden on the defendant to prove that they lacked criminal responsibility. The Commonwealth may meet its burden of proving a defendant was criminally responsible for their conduct in two ways. The first is to prove beyond a reasonable doubt that the defendant did not suffer from a mental disease or defect at the time of the alleged offense. The second way is for the Commonwealth to prove a defendant was criminally responsible for their conduct, is for the Commonwealth to prove beyond a reasonable doubt that even if the defendant suffered from mental disease or defect at the time of the alleged offense, the defendant nonetheless retained the substantial capacity to appreciate the wrongfulness or criminality of their conduct and to conform their conduct as required by law. Good luck with that. That is extremely difficult to do. Y'all, I've been getting a phone call from a telemarketer about a loan they have pre-approved me for, and they're daring me to press the button, too, and they've been leaving voicemails. I've sent it to Incogni. It means that some company on the Internet is selling my data, and Incogni will find them and make them stop. I don't know if you saw this. Brandon Carr, the FCC chairman, has banned now a group of foreign companies from accessing our telecom system because they're responsible for a lot of these calls. 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
8: Fox News, I'm Roxanne Evans. A mistrial in the Lindsey Clancy murder trial. Jurors in Massachusetts failed to reach a unanimous verdict after 7 days of deliberations. Clancy was accused of killing her three young children before attempting to take her own life. Prosecutors could seek a new trial. The Trump administration downplaying the ongoing conflict in the Middle East between the U.S. and Iran, saying it is not a war. President Trump is defending his administration's description of the fighting. And a stronger than expected jobs report.
9: They announced 162,000 jobs, new jobs.
8: President Trump announcing the latest numbers. The unemployment rate held steady at 4.1%. The report comes as the administration touts continued strength in the American labor market. 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
1: Hi there, it is Eric Erickson here. I am, just so y'all know, I'm sending out an email right now to my subscribers. And if you text the word data, D-A-T-A, to 33777, you can get, I think it's a 15% discount on the paid subscription. I try to keep everybody informed and up to date with all the news that they need. And we do the show notes at noon. And the show notes are all my stuff and my stack of stuff that I'm covering on the show today. So if you get the show notes, you can see all the links to everything. And you don't have to have me think for you. You can think for yourself. But I did just during this commercial.

commercial break, I sent out a very short note to all my subscribers. Just say, hey, when you get around your friends, if you want to be smarter than them and not descend into the online mob, I want you to know that Massachusetts, the Commonwealth of Massachusetts, is the only state of the nation where the defendant does not have to prove they were insane. The prosecution must prove they were sane. And I, to the lawyers who called during commercial break, I don't know how you can prove that Lindsey Clancy was sane at the time of her of what she did. Now, there is, let me just read you the second standard here, because this is what they tried to do. There are two ways in the state of Massachusetts to prove a person is sane beyond a reasonable doubt. And this is the second way, which is what they tried to do. The Commonwealth can prove a defendant was criminally responsible for their conduct and prove it beyond a reasonable doubt that even if the defendant suffered from a mental defect at the time of the offense, the defendant nonetheless retained the substantial capacity to appreciate the wrongfulness or criminality of their conduct and to conform their conduct to the requirements of law. Essentially, the prosecution had to argue that even though she was clearly insane, when she was strangling her children, she still knew it was wrong to do. And remember, the defendant doesn't have to testify. The defendant doesn't have to testify. So using everyone else out there, all the other witnesses, all the experts, the prosecution has to prove beyond a reasonable doubt that while she was strangling her children, she appreciated the wrongfulness of the conduct and had the capacity still to conform to the requirements of the law. Remember, her own husband testified that she was nuts. Her own husband said she was out of her right mind. I don't mean to beat a dead horse here, and I know a lot of people. Mark, I was on with Mark Halper this morning. He's like, it pains me to even have to talk about the case. I'm not keeping up with it, but I know a lot of people are keeping up with it. And I need you to, when you go online and you see the chattering classes, say just how awful he was and how awful she was and how she should get the death penalty. And it's one man standing against the mob. I need you to know that the jury was applying the law as instructed in Massachusetts. And I'm not going to attack the jury for applying the law. You can disagree, and I think the law is stupid. But you got to understand this. You cannot understand why the jury would allow this. It has nothing to do with solidarity with women. It has nothing to do with this is just post-birth abortion and these women in Massachusetts are super liberal. It has nothing to do with any of that. It has to do with the actual law in the case. And the actual law in the case is that in Massachusetts, the Commonwealth of Massachusetts, we have 50 states and 7 territories. And of the 57 states and territories, Massachusetts is the only one where the presumption is insanity and the prosecution must prove beyond a reasonable doubt that she was sane. Do I think that that's wrong? I absolutely do. And I think Massachusetts should change the law. But it's Massachusetts law. I mean, that's it. They followed the law. And if you follow the law, I don't know how you find this woman anything other than not guilty due to insanity. She strangled 3 toddlers, looking them in the eye while she did so. I mean, the strangle was from the front of their neck, not the back. She didn't face them away from her. She looked them in the eye while she was strangling them, her 3 children, and then slit her throat and threw herself out a window. I don't know how you prove that she was sane when she did that. I think the law in Massachusetts is wrong. But the jury, I'm not going to attack them because the jury was following the law of the state of Massachusetts. Now I got to move on to other stuff.
If you look, if you want to call in about that, that's fine. I want you to understand, if you think she deserves the death penalty, I 1,000% agree with you. She does. But also, I'm not going to attack the jury for following the law.

Bureau of Labor Statistics, and Democrats said, aha, aha, the numbers are rigged. Well, the numbers didn't come in great for President Trump after he fired the person. And even people on TV, on CNBC, the objective people were like, no, the numbers, the staff at the Bureau of Labor Statistics, they're not rigging the numbers. Well, the numbers came in really good, and the Democrats are back to screaming that the numbers were rigged. They're not rigged. They may come in a revision. I played you that Democrat earlier on TV saying, well, we're going to wait and see what the revision is. The revision may come in downward. Yep, absolutely. The revision may come in. The revision may come in downward. But the numbers are good for the president. There's a problem, however. Politico has this. I talked about this morning. Meredith Lee Hill, Aaron Doherty, and Andrew Howard have this. And what's so notable about this Politico piece is that there have been multiple outlets working on the same story. The Wall Street Journal has a story coming out. I know the Washington Post does as well. Politico beat them all. Axios also working on a story. Fox News, by the way, is working on a story. I know Fox worked on a story because I got interviewed by the reporter who's working on the story. Politico beat them all, and this is the story. Many Republicans privately admit they're stuck in an uncomfortable spot. By running too far from President Trump, Republicans risk alienating the MAGA faithful or the president himself, whose super PAC is sitting on $400 million they desperately need deployed. But if the candidates keep the president away, they could be dragged down by the president as the unpopular war in Iraq or in Iran has increased costs for Americans across the country. So far, they haven't settled on a unified approach. Mostly, they don't want to talk about it. When asked in interviews if he wants Trump to campaign in his swing district or spend time elsewhere, Representative Rob Whitman gave an indirect answer. Listen, you know, I'm very happy with our campaign and the thing that we're doing, very confident with our conversation with the voters. I think we've got a great campaign plan. We're laser focused on communicating with our constituents and talking about issues that are important to them. Some battleground Republicans have relayed to Trump's political team they don't want him to visit their districts ahead of November, according to four political operatives. And top Republican pollsters have advised some vulnerable Republican incumbents and candidates to not talk about Trump on the campaign trail, or at least limit their direct references to the president, according to three people with direct knowledge. Quote, we've told them he cannot come, said a senior Republican involved in a competitive House district that Trump won by double digits. Candidly, he would not be helpful here. I do not believe they would send him without our okay, and if they did, we probably wouldn't campaign with him. This happens in the midterms. This isn't special for Trump. Democrats did not want to campaign with Joe Biden in 2022. Republicans didn't want to campaign with Trump in 2018. Democrats didn't want to campaign with Obama in 2010 or in 2014. Joe Biden had to hit the campaign trail for him. In 2006, George W. Bush did three events for the midterms. Three. Problem is, the president's team around him has convinced him that if he goes out there, he has, by force of personality, the ability to persuade people to come to their side. The data actually shows that the people who are going to come to the president's side are already there. They're going to show up. It's the people who are Republicans or independents who don't like the Democrats, but they don't like Trump, who need to be persuaded. And the GOP, I think, the president in particular, his team is hitting on some marvelous strategies to deal with the situation. And the strategy is very simple. Wrap the Democrats around the words of their extreme. Wrap the Democrats around the extremes of their party. There's a new ad out about Sherrod Brown in Ohio. And it points out that Sherrod Brown voted with Joe Biden 97% of the time. He did. Voted with Joe Biden 97% of the time. And they are pointing out that he voted with Bernie Sanders and AOC more than anybody else in Congress. That ad even features Abdul El-Sayed and features, I think, Mamdani is in the ad as well. Mamdani. They're trying to tie these Democrats. And by the way, the Democrats are not helping themselves. We got another K-file out there, Andrew Kaczynski at CNN. This is kind of wild. Will Lawrence is the Democratic Socialist candidate running in a swing seat that could decide the control of Congress. Donald Trump won that seat by 2,000 votes. F you, hurry up and die, Will Lawrence said in an old post that deleted before running.
the old post.

0: clips uncovered by CNN show him backing a world without police and prisons. Forced nationalization of the fossil fuel industry to end fossil fuels, abolition of the Senate, open borders, and attacks on family homes because he hates the nuclear family. F isolation and the nuclear family domicile. He called the nuclear family home an isolating, individualistic, violent way of organizing society. I don't want to be part of that, he said. He literally is opposed to the two-parent nuclear household. Lawrence argued that the heteropatriarchal nuclear family is a material foundation of wealth accumulation because inheritance was concentrated through male family lines, while writing that, quote, queer families create material conditions for solidarity and wealth sharing, but y'all ain't ready for that conversation, he wrote. Really, he wants queer families, not heterosexual families, because he thinks heterosexual families are capitalistic and so we should get rid of them. This is wild. On Indigenous Peoples Day in 2020, Lawrence thanked Indigenous writers and organizers who he said helped him, quote, imagine a world beyond the nation state and capitalism. May the 21st century begin an Indigenous millennium. He says he disagrees with his old positions. Now, what's so hilarious is that these positions were his like 4 and 5 years ago. He's a nut job. Democratic socialist. It's time to expose these people. And the Republicans have way more money than the Democrats to be able to do it. And good on the president, by the way, for recognizing that this is the way to attack them. Now, what is this Charlie is sending me? Let's see here. In May of this year, Abdul El-Sayed admitted to a violent rage where he smashed a bottle of vodka and destroyed a store owner's property, all because he was told his beard was too short. His beard was too short. So he smashed a bottle of vodka in a store when being told his beard was too short. That sounds like a way to handle that sort of situation. This is kind of wild. And I would argue that Donald Trump and the Republicans need to be at peace about a lot of Republicans not wanting to campaign with the president because you got to convince the independent voters to come out and they don't like him right now. They can get over it, but right now they don't like him. But you got to remind them they may not like him, but they really hate the other side more. And you can highlight the other side more without ever bringing up Donald Trump. You can just highlight the other side and remind these voters how much they hate the Democratic Socialists. And they'll go turn up and vote Republican. Tell them, you got to stop these guys. You got to come vote for us. You got to stop them. You don't have to say, come vote for Trump because he's not on the ballot. Yesterday, the president himself said, I'm not on the ballot. He's been telling the base to pretend he's on the ballot, but generally he's not on the ballot. Several months ago, I told you guys that I actually thought the Republicans were going to do a good job of mitigating the damage, and they may only lose the House by a couple of seats and save the Senate. I got to tell you, if the election were held today, they could lose them both. That's how bad it is out there. I'm not looking at the polling on that. I'm talking to the Republican strategists on the ground out there. The headwinds have shifted against them decisively, in large part because of gas and diesel prices. And they're hoping to turn the corner and get back, and they need to. And if they really want to mitigate the damage, if they want to turn the corner, if they want people to be reminded to vote Republican, they got to remind the voters not of Donald Trump, but of the psychopaths on the other side.
1: Honest.
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1: Howdy, it's Eric Erickson. It's an open line Friday, 877-973-7425. 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And boy, y'all, I can't describe it for you. If you're a golfer, you'll understand if you hold one of these things, how well balanced it is for a blade. It's just remarkably well balanced. I'm a little bit sleep deprived, and I need to acknowledge that to you, because I stayed up real late to watch the season finale of Silo on Apple TV. I will give you no spoilers. I will just say, if you haven't seen Silo, go watch Silo on out. You got to have an Apple TV subscription. You do. Boy, is it good. Now, I will tell you, it and Slow Horses. Slow Horses is my favorite show. It is on Apple TV as well. And both shows were designed to make you watch three episodes before the show clicks. And a lot of people will fall off. They'll watch the first two episodes.

this isn't just, this isn't for me, and not watch it. If you get three episodes into either show, you get hooked. Slow Horses, I think, is like six seasons. The seventh season comes out this week, in fact. So I have something to watch now that Slow Horses is gone, or now that Silo is gone. But holy cow, is it so good. I stayed up until almost midnight last night watching the season finale, and then they have a preview of next year. I'm like, can we get this now? I need it now. I don't want to wait until next summer for season four. Holy cow, is it good. If you want a great show, but you got to start at season one, and you need to watch the commit yourself to three episodes, and then you'll be hooked like me and like Charlie, and boy, is it a good show. Wow. Okay, we got to move on. We got to move on to college football. The University of Massachusetts Rutgers game. We'll get there. 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
4: A deadlock jury. I'm Lisa Lucera, Fox News. The jury in the Lindsey Clancy case deliberated for more than 6 hours before telling the judge they could not reach a verdict.
5: My job is to set aside our feelings and focus solely on the facts. The facts are Lindsey Clancy killed her 3 children, and the evidence suggested to us that she was in control of her actions when she committed those homicides.
4: Plymouth County DA Timothy Cruz, Clancy's attorney Kevin Reddington had made an unsuccessful last-minute appeal to the state Supreme Court, arguing one juror was not following the law when it came to reasonable doubt. He says the other 11 jurors voted to acquit. Reddington says his client has been very brave through the trial.
6: She grieves the loss of those 3 children, Cora, Dawson, and Callan.
4: The prosecutor has not determined whether he will retry the case. U.S. sanctions announced as part of the ongoing effort to isolate Iran economically.
7: The U.S. Treasury accuses a Turkish financial institution of knowingly offering banking services to Iranian financial entities, including those already under U.S. sanctions, specifically enabling Iran to transfer oil revenues from China to Turkey, allowing them to then be converted to cash and gold. The new sanctions on Golden Global Investment Bank are part of Operation Economic Outcast, aiming to sever Iran's financial lifelines.
4: Fox's Lisa Brady. Last week, the U.S. targeted the operations of an Egyptian bank in the UAE, but stopped short of sanctions. Israel has freed 4 more prisoners from Lebanon held in Israel as part of a deal between the countries. In return, Lebanon agreed to search for the bodies of Jewish Lebanese citizens who disappeared during the country's civil war decades ago. Serena

0: And Venus Williams are out of the U.S. Open women's doubles. The sisters blew a 5-0 lead, losing in a match tiebreaker. 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

Howdy, welcome. It's Eric Erickson. It is an open line Friday, 877-973-7425. If you want to be on the program, if you text Eric, E-R-I-C-K, you can get the show to actually text the word data, D-A-T, or data. Data, data, however you want to say it, text data to 33777. Because if you follow that link, you get a 15% discount on the show notes. And you want to see today's show notes because we have a 1, 2, 3, 4, 5, 6, 7, 8, 9 links down. LOL. This is Philip pointed this one out. The University of Massachusetts defeated Rutgers last night, ending college football's longest running losing streak. That's how bad UMass is. But they beat Rutgers last night. Now, ironically, Rutgers paid the University of Massachusetts $1.5 million to be its week one opponent. And Massachusetts beat them. And then Rutgers accidentally set off the fireworks display. They lost, but they set off the fireworks display anyway. I just, my goodness gracious, it reminds me, what it reminded me of UMass getting paid to play Rutgers, beats Rutgers, isn't that like the Georgia State getting paid by Tennessee to play Tennessee and curb-stomping Tennessee some time ago? I don't know why I would think about that all of a sudden, but I was just reminded of that happening. Philip is a Tennessee fan. Don't want to rub that sore spot in. Tennessee, this is their year. They're going to do great this year. They are. It is football season, friends. This weekend, many of us, male and female, will watch football. Now, I actually do want to spend a minute here on this. A lot of people got deeply annoyed with Colin Kaepernick and the way the NFL wove Black Lives Matters and taking knees and stuff into football, and the ratings went down. And unlike basketball, football recovered in large part because they cut the politics out. My friend Ben Sasse, the former senator from Nebraska and president of University of Florida, he's still with us, thank God. Amazing, amazing treatments for pancreatic cancer has bought him time. He's using his body as essentially a guinea pig, letting the researchers research pancreatic cancer on him, hope to save further lives. He has a piece in the Wall Street Journal, and I want to read you some of this. Fall is here, football is back, and America's boys need to play it and be shaped by it. As the son of a football coach, I'm admittedly biased. As a dad who has spent the past month driving a high school freshman to two-a-day, often 100-degree practices, I'm deliriously invested. But you don't have to be a football fanatic to grasp that today, for 12 to 18-year-old boys, this sport has never been more important. While controversy surrounds the embarrassingly blurry lines between college football and the National Football League, our culture needs to take a moment to commend and steward the glorious traditions of high school football. He's not wrong. And there are a lot of people today who genuinely hate football because they perceive it as being too masculine. Girls not allowed. We can't do this. It's really kind of pathetic how the wokes have gone after football, but also how the leaders of football have also polluted it with politics. A little more from Sasse on this. And again, I think this is a deeply relevant piece from him. Across cultures and time, four major institutions have formed young men: family, religion, work, and war. By demanding effort and sacrifice, each of these modeled boys into men. Parents raised sons to be husbands and fathers. Scriptures demanded grappling with human nature, sin, and salvation. Work looked at needs and forged grit.
war, or more broadly, the obligation to protect your community, harnessed strength of service. Today, war and work have faded. Thankfully, violence has been pushed to the periphery of most societies to a degree ancient and medieval people never conceived possible. The world is still dangerous and humanity still capable of unspeakable evil, but more neighborhoods bear little resemblance to lawless frontiers of old. Our continental nation is blessed with good neighbors and big oceans, and most violence is constrained through ordered liberty. This isn't cheap. The men and women who defend us pay a steep price. There's always the risk of imagining peace is the natural autopilot order of things rather than a stunning achievement that requires ongoing vigilance. But it's a blessing that less than 1% of the population serves in America's all-volunteer military. Unfortunately, work has faded as a formative experience. When I was growing up in Nebraska, detasseling corn was a rite of passage. We woke up at 4:30 in the morning to slog through fields from cold morning dew through to blazing midday heat. Today, the cornhusker tradition has been rendered all but extinct by new technology. Farm country isn't the only place that this is happening. Teenage work has been evaporating across the country since the 1980s. Only 35% of teenagers had a summer job this year. Technology is on pace to eliminate many remaining starter jobs like flipping burgers and running checkouts. This is an economic reality, and on the whole, it leads to greater prosperity, but we should acknowledge the trade-offs. As war and work have faded, two new institutions fill the void: bureaucratized schooling and digital media. On net, both are developments for the worse. Institutionalized childhood is soul-crushing. In the early 20th century, we industrialized nearly everything, but a great way to manufacture cars is a rotten way to shape souls. An acorn doesn't become an oak on an assembly factory line. Factory model education requires young men passive indoors and on receive mode. Kids are naturally inquisitive, but modern schooling's too often designed to anesthetize curiosity. The doom scroll makes matters even worse. Digital media has a profoundly negative effect on young men. Temptations to distraction are addiction and real. Or they're real. According to the Institute for Family Studies, 27% of men 18 to 29 are daily porn consumers, and almost as many now gamble daily. They're withdrawing from the real world into loneliness and helplessness. 61% report feeling little control over the things that happen in their lives. That's a slow-burning crisis. Young men need to celebrate and harness themselves. They need to harness masculinity. We need young men full of energy and ambition. Football is a character-forming institution that channels strength. In a world of instant gratification, it teaches perseverance through early practice and aching muscles. In an era of isolation, football creates community. It forms brotherhood through both misery and joy. In a culture of passivity, football privileges action. In times of peace, football prepares us for war. Football simultaneously celebrates and constrains violence. It teaches the difference between boyhood and manhood, between self-indulgence and self-restraint. Football done right creates the conditions for less rather than more violence in bars. And he goes on from there. I want to just read you the last paragraph from Ben Sasse. The Apostle Paul never picked up a blitz. The Apostle Paul never recovered an onside kick. But the Apostle Paul taught that suffering produces perseverance, and perseverance produces character. And that's something that will rightly be cheered under Friday night lights all across the country this fall. Paul was in the more important business of saving souls. The gridiron offers no eternal comfort, but east of Eden will always need strong and selfless men. That's why we owe our boys football. Now, I got to tell you, my wife wanted a son. She desperately wanted a son, and we had a daughter. And I was like, I grew up with two older sisters. We're going to have a son. This is great. I would prefer to have an older sister with a brother. But my wife said, no, we need the oldest to be the boy and the youngest be the girl because I wanted an older brother. Well, God had plans. Our oldest is a girl. Our youngest is a boy. And when our boy was born, my wife said, he's going to play football. He is going to be our football star. I'm going to get football. I'm going to go to the games. You don't know anything about football. And I admit, y'all, I grew up in a desert. We had camel racing. I've learned to love football. My wife learned at an early age to love football. She was like, our son is going to play football. And then he started growing, and she's like, I don't want my baby playing football. She's like, nope, I don't want him playing football. I don't want him out there. I don't want him to get hurt. So our son never played football. He played soccer. He played baseball a little bit. He played tennis. He's played golf.
My son has given me a concussion and amnesia playing golf. I forgot he was a lefty and stood in front of him, knelt down to help him with a swing, and got the full forward force of a

0: 7 iron to the side of my head, and that's the last thing I remember for 2 weeks. Now, and I should say, I have vague memories of certain things happening during those 2 weeks, but my family keeps telling these stories of things that I did for those 2 weeks, and at this point, I'm pretty sure they're making them up. I am pretty adamant that my family has made up stories about me, and I can't push back on them, but that does not sound like me. Like, for example, I hate the wild berry Pop-Tarts. I despise wild berry Pop-Tarts. I don't like fruit. I'll eat an apple, but I don't like fruit. I like the brown sugar Pop-Tarts. My family insists that during the moments of my head injury, I was insisting on wild berry Pop-Tarts and got mad at them when they brought me the brown sugar Pop-Tart. And I'm like, there's no way I ordered a wild berry Pop-Tart from any of you people because I don't like them. And my wife's like, you got really mad at us when we didn't bring you the wild berry Pop-Tart. I don't remember. Apparently, I didn't eat it. I just got mad at them. I don't remember any of it. Philip tells me that I got deeply incensed because I gave his brother a laptop and then didn't remember his brother coming and getting the laptop and was angry that his brother hadn't come to get the laptop, but his brother had come and had gotten the laptop. Your mind is a crazy thing, and I don't know how it all works. But my son did tennis and my son did golf. My son did soccer. He did not do football. My wife was afraid her baby would get hurt. But we watch it. I grew up nowhere near football games. Didn't know anything about football. My dad was a football coach and a basketball coach. I will sit on my porch this weekend with friends, and we will smoke cigars, drink a little bourbon, have some food, and we're going to watch football games. There will not be political conversations. There is more to life than politics, and I think people get so wrapped up in the politics of the day and age that they forget all the other stuff, and they weave politics into anything. Look at all the outrage over the Odyssey movie. The Odyssey movie wasn't a political movie, and yet people wanted to bring politics into it. Which restaurants you eat at become political. What you eat becomes political. Look at the Steak and Shake guys going all MAGA. We're using beef tallow. We're MAGA meals. I've seen social media influencers so excited. They went to Steak and Shake, and it's a MAGA meal, they call it. No. I don't want my food political, and I don't want sports political. It's one reason the NBA and the WNBA do not make for good TV. One, on the NBA, there's no team sport anymore. It's just which guys can get the three-pointers, and they're all super political, and people don't want to watch that stuff. The WNBA, the only reason people watch is to see who beats up Caitlin Clark and who throws a sex toy on the field or on the floor. I was intrigued by some of the Pride Month football that we had during World Cup. Some of those games were actually kind of impressive, but it's still not football. I watch baseball games. I like to go to the baseball field. I love the Braves and the Cubs. The Cubs and the Braves. I grew up with the Cubs as my team. I adopted the Braves. I love them both. I do. They're good teams. They got great players. Dansby Swanson is a great player on the Cubs. He was with the Braves. I actually do think that Matt Olson was an upgrade from Freddie Freeman. I like Freddie, but Olson, he's an improvement. He's also very tall, by the way. I like the Braves. I like baseball. I like to go to the stadium. In fact, I would rather go to a baseball stadium and watch a baseball game than go to a football game. I would rather sit on my porch and watch football with friends. The view is far better. There's something about a baseball stadium, though, that's fantastic. I love baseball. But watching football with friends and not talking politics, we could all use a little more of that. And I miss it when it goes away because the strum and drang of life cuts in. But football is back, and we should enjoy it, and we should encourage it, and we should like it, and we should encourage the people who play it. The sun is not going to set on my front porch after 8 p.m. again until April 7th of next year. The sun is setting earlier. The weather allegedly is getting cooler, and football is back. And with that means the political season has heated up, and there are designated hours now on the weekend where there will be no politics to worry about because you'll be watching your teams play, and it's good for our souls.
1: Those who love him, listen to find out what he's going to say next. Those who disagree with him, also listen to see what he's going to say next. It's the Eric Erickson Show.
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1: Welcome. It is Eric Erickson here. I had a listener a little while ago text me and said I needed to make sure I pronounced the T's in Massachusetts. Massachusetts. Massachusetts. And it made me laugh because then I saw a... I'm going to play you the audio. We can all have a laugh at the idiot's expense. There's an account that has been created, and it's one of the funniest accounts on social media of all of the words that Candace Owens can't actually pronounce.
2: And when I noticed these lozengers on the ground of his car, a lot of little lozengers all around, maybe.
1: Lozengers as opposed to a lozenger. There are so many words that this woman is incapable of pronouncing, and I laugh every single time that she just, there are words, I mean, they're like common words that Candace Owens cannot pronounce. Hang on, I got to see if I can find this account now. Candace Owens cannot pronounce. I'm not going to be able to find it before I gotta get it. There's just common words this woman cannot say, and it is one of the, yeah, here we go. Here's another one. Dubious.
2: They continue, quote, I'm always a little bit dubious of people.
1: Dubious. 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
3: Fox News, I'm Deborah Valentine. Plymouth, Massachusetts DA Timothy Cruz speaking to reporters after a mistrial was declared in the triple murder trial of Lindsay Clancy and the strangulation death of her three young children.
4: The charges of first-degree murder were warranted and appropriate in these circumstances.
3: A single holdout juror who opposed a not guilty plea by reason of insanity verdict resulted in the mistrial. There's no decision yet on a possible retrial. The U.S. Labor Department reports employers added a surprising number of jobs in August. President Trump comments.
5: They announced 162,000 jobs, new jobs, which was about five times more than the projection.
3: The unemployment rate stayed at 4.1%. Based on the numbers, the president is using the Federal Reserve to lower interest rates ahead of the midterms. AAA forecasts 45 to 46 million Americans are traveling this holiday weekend, with domestic bookings up 9%. 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
1: Howdy. Glad to have you with me. Y'all, we need our laugh of the day. We absolutely need our laugh of the day because I've been, what is 9/10 of the law? What is 9/10 of the law?
2: The lengths they will go through to keep things a secret. But the thing that they are forgetting is perception is 9/10 of the law.
1: Perception is 9/10 of the law. I did this one. This is Candace Owens doesn't know English.
2: Oh, these women, they love democracy. No, they love a bureaucracy.
1: Okay? Bureaucracy. Now, a question, pop quiz. Into what, where do you put the genie? When you say put the genie back in the, what do you put the genie back in? What do you put the genie back in?
3: And it's hard to put that genie back in the Bible because feeling bad is emotional.
1: Put the genie back in the Bible. Here's one. Here's another one. Again, this is Candace Owens.
2: Okay. It's a partnership between the government and private insurance companies to basically price gauge. They make, we're just going to deny you coverage. And so you're just going to get stuck with a $10,000 bill because part of this price gauging is like you go to CVS
3: and they decide on pricing. They blindfold you. They send you in there. And it's all about price gauging and seeing.
1: Price gauging. Yes, it should be gouging. Should be gouging, but no, she says gauging. Price gauging. Okay. This is one I tried on Jim during the break. Something is cream of the what? Cream of the what? This is the gold standard. It is the cream of the, well, I said crop.
2: The elite of the Mormon culture, the cream of the pie, they get introduced to one another.
1: And people think she's some lady. Listen, there are words that people call this program and they get really upset about me saying, like tack it instead of tacit. I get it. Or not being definitive on the Massachusetts. But my Lord.
2: The Hormuz Strait, Malacca, Japan, Gilbertar. I always say that wrong. Gilbert. You guys know. Gibraltar.
1: Oh, wait, just another one.
2: It really wakes you up to the monstrosity of the gods feared this monstrosity, saw it as a demon. Facebook was a part of the monstrosity.
1: It's monstrosity.
2: Of lies, of censoring. I was just like, how can I take on this behemoth, you know, this monstrosity, I feel.
1: Monstrosity. Oh, gosh. Hang on. Wait, there's more.
2: We've been talking about a lot of bad. I think it's now time to talk about something good. You know what's good? The fact that the 4th of July is happening tomorrow. Well, it's not actually that good for me because my husband's English, so it's a very sensitive holiday in my household. But did you know anyways, because he's not watching, that 250 years ago, Americans revolted against imported goods at the Boston Tea Party. Unfortunately, over 85% of grass-fed beef sold in stores is imported from overseas today.
1: I didn't know the Boston Tea Party happened on July 4th. I didn't know that.
2: The Frankists even charged that the Talmud made use of Christian blood obligatory. We know that the tweets they were sending in the instant were obligatory. Obligatory to say, this is a terrible thing that happened. He was doing...
1: Obligatory. Obligatory. Oh, wait. She can't say accolades? What did she say?
2: The Matrix hates me. I will never win any more accolades. Probably never be invited.
3: You certainly aren't going to win any accolades in Hollywood if you...
1: Accolades. I'm going to win the accolades.
3: And we allowed them to create a caricature of a Republican.
2: There's this caricature of Candace Owens out there.
3: The idea that Candace Owens is super hard now is more of a media caricature.
2: Because maybe you've fallen for a caricature of it, you'll be
1: caricature.
2: Oh, lucky for Olivier Duhamel, the statute of limitations had already expired. So he was never brought to justice, saying that, like, she had discovered the statute of limitations was not.
1: It's a statute of limitations. It is not a statute of limitations. It is a statute of limitations.
2: I don't want you to make friends. I want a person who's going to be out there saying, we're going isolationalist, okay?
1: I don't care
2: about women marching in the streets. So that all of our politicians just oblige them. And yeah, so if we're going to do it, like if we're going to do the thing and we're going to say we're not going to be isolationists.
1: Isolationist. It's an isolationist. Hang on, one more, just one more.
2: Even the Christian community, et cetera, the FBI, et cetera, Soros, et cetera, testimonials, photographs, et cetera, espionage, weapons, trafficking, et cetera, Fresh and Fit, Trump, Alex, et cetera, shooters, et cetera.
1: That one wasn't nearly as funny as I thought it would be. But hang on, let's try this one.
2: But Xavier Poussard, in his book, Becoming Brigitte, is unequivocal about exactly who Jean-Michel Trogneau is.
1: Wait, hang on.
2: But Xavier Poussard, in his book, Becoming Brigitte, is unequivocal about...
1: Unequivocal? Unequivocal. Not unequivocal. Okay, I gotta stop. This is someone that is considered some sort of leading luminary, and she can't speak based... I mean, y'all, I realize, I can say Nevada. Most people say Nevada because they're not from there, and I will say

tack it, and it drives people crazy that it's tacit. Bad habits. You and I pronounce data versus data differently, but holy cow, this woman is considered some sort of a leading

0: Eric Erickson Show. Chris, how are you?
1: I'm doing fantastic. How are you?
0: I'm great. What's going on?
1: Well, first of all, that was pretty funny stuff, and I was just thinking that if you could ever get her and Kamala Harris to debate, you'd have a gold mine.
0: Oh, my gosh. That's such a great idea.
1: Yeah. But, hey, my question is, you know, back at the beginning of the year, we kept hearing a lot about, I believe it was the son of the exiled Shah of Iran, Pahlavi. I can't remember his first name.
0: Yeah, Reza Pahlavi.
1: Yeah, and well, and his son that's in exile now, currently still alive. But he was talking about going back and leading some kind of movement in Iran, and you know, changing the world. And then all of a sudden, after the war started, he's kind of disappeared from the news, at least that I've been aware of. Do you know if he's still out there plotting something, or why?
0: If you want me to text him, I can. I've got his number. He also is Reza Pahlavi. His father was the Shah. Oh, okay. Reza Pahlavi, and he is too. So he has sold everyone on the idea of building a coalition of the democratic parties of Iran to go back in, and he as Shah, because he has the he has greater support than anyone else to go in, that he would go in and he would essentially serve as a British monarch, overseeing the checks and balances and ensuring the transition of Iran from a theocratic regime to a democracy. And he's got buy-in from most of the parties in Iran, but he doesn't have buy-in from the president. The president's not sold on the idea. The Israelis are apparently sold on the idea, in large part because he has so much support within the country still. But it's a matter of getting the Americans and the Israelis to collapse the present regime for him to be able to go in and do it. He doesn't have a military. There's no mercenary group that's loyal to him to be able to go in and do it. He will rely on the Americans and the Israelis to destabilize the regime. The Israelis, from I am led to believe from various people, that the Israelis are trying to again convince the president that he should allow them to go in and destabilize the regime. The president wants to let the economic sanctions work a little bit longer if he can, but there's just no guarantee that the economic sanctions are going to come quickly and be able to destabilize the regime as quickly as the president wants. In fact, there are a lot of people out there who think that we're going to be dealing with this for a while, and the Republicans are starting to panic a little bit, frankly, because they really want this wrapped up as quickly as possible. And I don't think we're going to get this wrapped up as quickly as possible. This is the president in an interview talking about Iran.
2: Look, I'm there because we have to stop them from having a nuclear weapon, and it is the Middle East. And we've done that. Look, we've defeated the Navy. We've defeated their Air Force. We've defeated them. Their leaders are gone. Their everything is gone, just about there. You know, we just hit them again last night.
3: Yeah.
2: And we took out their radar. They just put new radar in. We control the Hormuz Strait. We have great control over the Hormuz Strait. We're taking out 30, 40 boats a night. And a lot of oil's coming out of there. Mm-hmm. So we control the Hormuz Strait. And their economy is crashing. Their inflation could be 300%. Their money is valueless. You know, their equivalent of the dollar. Mm. But their money is valueless. If you look at what's happened to the dollar is strong, and their money is literally of no value. It's 2 million to 1 or something like that. It's going up every day. So they're in big trouble.
0: They are in big trouble, and what's so notable to me is how the media is suddenly shifting this. Let me give you two headlines. This is from Politico. Arab diplomats fear Iran is widening the war and there's no way out. And this from the New York Times. A more confident Iran emerges after 6 months of war with the U.S. New intelligence reports have assessed that Iran now has a understanding of its capabilities and the limits of American power. It's one of the reasons we should not have stopped bombing. The military wanted to bomb for 13 more days than the president allowed. And there was fear that the Iranians could regroup and figure this sort of stuff out, and it appears that they might. Let me read you this. Iran has grown more confident in its ability to attack targets in the Middle East and appears determined to continue the conflict for months to frustrate the United States. In many respects, the assessments of the U.S. intelligence community reflect what has been observable on the ground as fighting erupted again after a period of relative calm. In the past week, Iran targeted ships in the Strait of Hormuz and American troops in the region, and U.S.

0: forces struck inside Iran, killing military personnel and civilians. The new exchanges have been limited so far, but the intelligence reports, according to people who've read them, suggest that Iran's hardline government might be contemplating a significant escalation. Iran has emerged from months of the on-again-off-again war with a far better understanding of its military strengths and is more sure of its capabilities, according to officials briefed on the intelligence. The reports, some current and former officials said, suggest that any agreement to fully end the war will be hard to reach. There are a few signs that Iran is ready to make any sort of deal with the United States. I've been telling you this for the last number of days, with the reports out that we are short of Patriot missiles, with the reports out that we're short of surface-to-surface missiles, and with reports out that our military says a prolonged effort is not sustainable, that's just asking for Iran to engage in a major escalation. As I'm talking to you, there are unconfirmed, and I must stress unconfirmed reports, that missiles have been seen launched from Iran. We don't know where they've gone. These are, again, unconfirmed reports. There is going to be a serious escalation. There's going to be some serious escalation by Iran. I'm just pretty sure of it, because the fact of the matter is Iran needs to break out of its economic stranglehold, and the only thing it can do to break out of it is military action, where Iran attacks its neighbors so that its neighbors then position us to stop what's going on. That's it. We'll see if I'm right. I hope I'm not right, but I think I'm right. Iran is going to try to escalate this thing. You need to escalate. You're getting a better night's sleep. Got to prioritize it. You got to prioritize getting a better night's sleep. And one of the ways you can get a better night's sleep is to sleep a little cooler so you're not waking up hot in the middle of the night. Cozy Earth can help you with their sheets. 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I think it's viscose, V-I-C-O-S-E, from bamboo. 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
1: Hello and welcome. It is Eric Erickson here. It is an open line Friday, 877-973-7425, if you want to be on the program. Now, I want to play you some audio real quick. This is from Georgia. The Republican gubernatorial candidate there, who is running not as Trump's guy, he didn't have Trump's endorsement, but as his own man. This is the way to tell the story, and it is a positive story.
2: Rick thinks we're interviewing him,
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6: What's happening?
7: Anybody that's gone through foster care, I'll bet on them 10 times before I'll bet on anyone, because you guys are resilient.
8: We didn't think college was possible,
9: but we got to go because of you.
10: You never got to wear one, but you made sure we could. Thank you. And
11: thank you.
7: Do the right thing, and then when you have a chance, you help other people. As you know, when you've been there, you never forget it.
9: We're actually here to say thank you.
10: And we're not the only ones. There's a hat for every foster kid that you help go to college.
12: Rick helped more than 800 foster youth attend college.
7: I am so proud of every one of you.
1: Now, I will tell you that in the primary, I was asked not to bring this issue up by his campaign. They did not want to make it a campaign issue. And I'm glad that someone has convinced Rick Jackson to make it an issue. If you're a foster child in Georgia who gets accepted to college and can't pay for it, Rick Jackson has written the tuition checks for 800 different students in the state of Georgia who made it through foster care, and he has funded one of the major nonprofits in the state that if the nonprofit helps cover foster child college tuition, and if they've had a stopgap, he has used his money to help them.

0: And that's something you can't attack. And they will now, I'm sure, attack him for saying he's politicizing this, that he only did it for politics. Problem is, he's been doing it for years, way before he ever attempted to run for office. 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He's running on his own record, and that's the way Republicans are going to win this year. 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
4: A mistrial. I'm Deborah Valentine, Fox News. The Lindsay Clancy triple murder trial ends in a mistrial after a single juror allegedly refused to budge. Fox's Brian Yannis reports from Plymouth, Massachusetts.
5: This jury sent a final note saying that, quote, with a heavy heart, they could not reach a unanimous decision in deciding whether or not Lindsay Clancy was criminally responsible for killing her three children. After court, District Attorney Tim Cruz said the trial was not about the mental health care system. It was about Clancy's three children, Cora, Dawson, and Callan. The DA would not say if they're going to retry the case, but he said this.
6: The facts are Lindsay Clancy killed her three children, and the evidence suggested to us that she was in control of her actions when she committed those homicides.
5: Clancy's attorney, Kevin Reddington, filed an emergency appeal to the state's Supreme Judicial Court to try to stop today's mistrial declaration. It was denied.
4: It's unclear if there will be a retrial. Clancy remains held at Tewksbury Hospital in Massachusetts. A California LGBTQ activist is under arrest after allegedly threatening President Trump. Here's Fox's Matt Finn.
7: Federal investigators say this anti-Trump activist called the White House Correspondents' Dinner shooter a hero and used his social media platforms to make repeated calls for President Trump to be killed. A federal indictment reads that in March, Benjamin Azariah Southworth posted a video on Instagram and said, kill Donald Trump, kill that mother-blanking pedophile in the White House, kill that traitor of the United States Constitution. The federal complaint reads the suspect has a personal website that sells Kill Trump stickers. Southworth says he's been nominated for an award from the gay community and calls himself an artivist.
4: Southworth is facing federal charges. 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

0: Hello, America. Welcome. It's Eric Erickson here. The phone number is 877-973-7425. If you want to be on the show, you should know that on Monday, August 31st, a source alerted a website called Krebs on Security to a service advertised by a user on a Russian cybercrime forum exploit, offering access to digital scans of identity documents on more than 170 million people in North America. The source brought it to the attention of the website because the proprietor of the identity theft service offered up the owner, Brian Krebs of Krebs on Security, own Virginia driver's license as a free sample. The service, dubbed Nexus, claims to have more than 153 million driver's licenses for people in the United States and Canada, as well as 10 million identification cards, more than 3 million travel documents or international IDs, and at least 579,000 medical cards. A quick look at Nexus finds they are likely not exaggerating the 153 million number. Running a blank search in Nexus with no search parameters entered approximately 11.5 million pages of results, with roughly 15 results displayed per page. It includes documents from people in both Canada and the United States, but the bulk of the records are Americans. Searching for just Canadian driver's licenses results in 1.1 million records, with the largest coming from Ontario. The site appears to be idscan.net. According to Brian Krebs, whose information was revealed, idscan.net. Idscan.net is an ID fraud prevention company that does it at scale, scanning driver's licenses. And they are used by rental car agencies and marijuana dispensaries, among others. So if you've rented a car or gone to a dispensary, this company might have had your driver's license hacked and placed on a Russian site, making it for sale with 153 million other people. Just presume that your privacy has been invaded. Good grief. Now, I gotta talk about these other races out there right now. For Republicans to win in November, it's going to come down to reminding the voters that they hate the Democrats more than the GOP, which they do. Polling consistently shows that voters in this country really genuinely despise the Democratic Party right now. They just simply don't like the Democrats. And if you can remind voters that they don't like the Democrats, well, you've got opportunities to beat the Democrats by essentially either encouraging people to not go vote because the Democrats are too crazy, or encouraging people to go vote for the GOP. It's a mitigation strategy. There are some boomers out there who are convinced that if the GOP just passed the SAVE Act, that they would cruise to victory in November. If you believe Republicans would cruise to victory in November if they just passed the SAVE Act, you're a dumb person. You are a dumb person whose brain has been broken by the politics you consume on a regular basis. Most Americans have no idea what the SAVE Act is. If you believe that, well, that doesn't matter because you would stop the Democrats from stealing the election, you really are an idiot. And you do need to understand that you are a dumb person if you believe that the SAVE Act is all that's standing between Republicans and a victory. You know what's standing between the Republicans and victory in November? It's not the SAVE Act. It's high gas prices. It's the fact that wages are less than inflation right now. It's the fact that people's groceries feel like they're more expensive. It's the fact that people voted for Donald Trump and he was going to bring prices down. Instead, prices went up. It's that people don't feel like they're getting ahead. It has nothing to do with the SAVE Act. And again, if you think it's the SAVE Act, if you think that the GOP would cruise to victory if they just passed the SAVE Act, you really are a stupid person. You genuinely are a stupid person. And you need to know you're a stupid person because no one has the confidence to tell you you're a stupid person except me. People want to affirm your ideas. You get on social media, they're like, oh, yes, if it just the SAVE Act, it's the silver bullet. If only the Republicans passed, they would win. They would curb stomp the Democrats. Americans want the SAVE Act. No, no, they don't. They don't even know what it is. Stop being stupid. If the Republicans listen to you, they can't pass it in the Senate, so they're just going to curl up in the fetal position and get curb-stomped by the Democrats. Oh, they didn't pass the SAVE Act. Of course they're going to lose. No, they're losing for other things, but they can at least mitigate the damage. that controls the White House doesn't do well in the midterms. The last time a party in the White House won the midterms was George W. Bush in 2002. The Republicans and the Democrats alike, when they control the White House, they have bad midterm elections, particularly the second midterm election of a presidency. And I don't actually credit Trump with having a second midterm, like two consecutive terms, because he's been out of office for 4 years. So this is more like a first-time midterm. But remember, 2018 did not go well for the GOP. Hello, Speaker Pelosi. Didn't go well for the GOP. It's nothing to do with the SAFE Act. And if Republicans wish to mitigate the damage and actually improve their odds of not losing in a bloodbath, they have to do one simple thing, and it is a simple thing. Highlight the bat crap crazy Democrats out there. Over to you, James Tallarico.
1: I think my colleagues are limited by their experience. And I know that because I, as white straight guy, have the same limitations, those same blinders. Thankfully, I've been able to have some experiences and relationships that have helped take off some of those blinders. But a lot of my colleagues still have, you know, the full set that they were born with. And so the challenge is, how do you lift those blinders for folks?
0: How do you lift those blinders for folks? Me and my white privilege. No. This is like the white dudes who do land acknowledgments. Then there's Abdul El Sayed up in Michigan. Let's listen to El Sayed.
2: Yeah, let me be clear. I believe that we ought to have a safe, secure southern border. I believe that you ought to enforce immigration law, but not by masked men with AR-15s in contraposition to the law of the land itself, which is the Constitution. And let's be clear, we didn't have an ICE before this century, right? Like, it didn't exist before this century. People like to talk like it's part of the Constitution. It's not. The Constitution is the Constitution, and ICE sits counterposed to the Constitution. ICE is not about immigration. ICE is about making a show of immigration. It is about normalizing paramilitary force on our streets. And maybe it's because I've run government agencies, but when you get a culture of impunity that sets in to an agency, it becomes nearly impossible to root out. And so I think the answer is, yes, make the investments in border protection. Let's make the investments in a legal system, the kind of court infrastructure that we need to create a pathway to citizenship. Let's think about how we enforce immigration policy in the way that INS used to, back when immigration wasn't a thing we had to think about, in a way that is consistent with the laws of this land.
0: He's saying he wants to enforce the southern border, but get rid of ICE, that we haven't had ICE. We had INS. INS was the same damn thing as ICE. We just altered the name and changed the structure a little bit and put it in the Department of Homeland Security after 9/11. That's it. Immigrations and Customs instead of Immigration Naturalization Services, INS. We split them together. There's Customs and there's Border Patrol, and this guy is a blithering idiot. He says he wants to secure the border, but he wants to get rid of all of the agencies that secure the border. Just take them at their own word. They don't want a secure border. These people are kind of nuts. Listen, there are ways to stop the insanity. You know, there's the other thing. I want you to listen to El Sayed, who will not distance himself from Hassan Piker any more than J.D. Vance will distance himself from Tucker Carlson. Just listen to some of this with Stephen A. Smith.
3: I'm asking you this. Is there anything Hassan Piker could say that would make you publicly disavow him, considering what he has said about the Jewish community?
2: I mean, sure, but the bigger question is this. How do we want to exchange ideas? And the big question that I often want us to be stepping back and asking is, what is democracy for? Right, the idea that you just categorically disavow an individual, that to me doesn't make sense, given that
0: he's not going to do it. Sure, there might be something Stephen A. Smith does not go. So what's he going to say? I guess if Hassan Piker came out and said he supports ICE, that he would disavow him, which is still further than Carlson. When it comes to Tucker Carlson, when it comes to J.D. Vance, Tucker Carlson is out there saying that Donald Trump is the Antichrist who needs to immediately be removed from ICE or removed from office. And Tucker Carlson's like, he's my friend. I'm not gonna distance myself from his political opinions. What about his anti-Semitism? Is anti-Semitism a political opinion or not? But, you know, with the Democrats, you got these nut jobs out there. Absolutely not. I mean, Tallarico on whiteness and privilege and binaries, and it's bizarre to me to see that the Democrats have put these people up. You got that William Lawrence guy now in Michigan who wanted to hope Joe Manchin would hurry up and die so that he could end the filibuster, and he wants heterosexual households to be ended. Literally, this guy, this Democrat who's running in Michigan, believes that heterosexual households should be abolished, that only queer households should be promoted by the state because queer households will support communism, and heterosexual households believe in capitalist patriarchy. Who believes that stuff? Who in their right mind actually believes that stuff? There is a mental illness but with some of these white progressives these days. That reminds me, I saw a Twitter thread earlier of a woman who was talking about how she was always progressive. She and her sister were, but they had a friend who was super conservative, super religious, married a religious guy. Their son grew up. Their son came out as gay. They disowned him, and after a few years reconciled with him. And now the mom is not only in support of gay rights, but is all about trans rights and thinks that believing that we should stop kids from surgically altering their bodies is actually cruelty, that kids should be able to do this stuff. The mom went off the deep end on one side to disowning her son who is gay, to deep in on the other side of you can't actually stop kids from transitioning. It is the wild world of white progressives who can believe so much that is not so. And if the Republicans want to mitigate what is coming in November, all they have to do is highlight this. That's it. Why? Because the people who support the president are going to go defend the president's agenda. The people who are not going to show up at the polls are the Republicans who are tired of the president. You want to get those people engaged, you got to remind them that the president, they may not care for him right now, but what was the old ad from the president? He's for you. The Democrats are for they, them. Resurrect that ad, Republicans. Resurrect that ad. And you're going to do okay. You're probably going to lose the House. That's just the nature of the midterms. But you got to save the Senate. And if you want to save the Senate by highlighting the bad, crap, crazy words of the Democrats themselves. One more time. Let's just listen to Tallarico one more time.
1: I think my colleagues are limited by their experience. And I know that because I, as white, straight guy, have the same limitations, those same blinders. Thankfully, I've been able to have some experiences and relationships that have helped take off some of those blinders. But a lot of my colleagues still have, you know, the full set that they were born with. And so the challenge is, how do you lift those blinders for folks?
0: They got the full set they were born with. And he's okay with you chopping off the full set, even if you're a kid. It's just genuinely bizarre stuff from the Democrats. Just play their own words against them and win. Stop trying to make it about Donald Trump. He doesn't need to be on the campaign trail. Just go after the Democrats with their own words, and you might even win. You might win voters back by reminding them how nuts the other side is.
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1: All right, to the phones we go this open line Friday, 877-973-7425. Mitch, you're up next. 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
2: Hey, thank you for taking my call, Eric.
1: Sure.
2: Hey, so I grew up in North Carolina. I have lots of friends that still live up there, and their parents that are in their 70s and 80s. You sit down at the dinner table with these folks, and you have a conversation with them, and you talk about your views on everything in the world. And you think that when they go to the voter's box, they're going to vote Republican, but they're the true blue Democrats, and it doesn't matter. They're just going to go Democrat no matter what.
1: A lot of them are.
2: I mean, this is, I'm serious. You have conversations, and it's like, we are just alike. But then we go to the voting booth, and they're going to check every Democratic box there is.
1: Yeah, those are the hardest ones to change their mind because they've been doing it for so long. My dad's dad was like that. He was an FDR Union Democrat and wanted his whole family to vote Democrat. And he was disabled and would go in with his kids saying he needed help and stand there and make sure they voted Democrat. And I don't think the man ever voted for a Republican when he was alive. My parents were registered Democrats, voted Republican early on. In Louisiana, you had to basically be a registered Democrat to vote in your local elections. It's such a hard thing to do to break that cycle. I will tell you this, though, in the vein of anecdotes, not data, the data, particularly in the Southeast and in North Carolina, shows now that older voters are the ones with the highest propensity to vote Republican these days. And I don't know that that's going to help the Republicans in November in North Carolina, because the Democrats are so fired up in the college towns to go vote in a place like North Carolina. But I mean, if older voters have a higher propensity to go vote than younger voters, and older voters right now, according to the data, are more likely to support the president's agenda. And if that works, I hope very much that these people that they're able to change people's minds. North Carolina's one. Whatley has not run a great campaign. He just hasn't. And the voters there are very much like the voters in Texas. They wanted to oust Cornyn. They wanted to oust Tillis in North Carolina. And I get it. I do. Even the Cornyn situation, he wasn't great and was kind of contemptuous of the Republican base. But you got to find someone else who can win. And neither state has done a good job of finding someone who can win. I think that Paxton has a better chance of winning than Whatley. But Paxton is lazy. You know, the president the other day suggested Paxton needed better clothes, that he looks slothful in his baggy clothes and suggested multiple times he needs a tailor. And Paxton's on TV saying, no, my suits fit fine. Listen, dude, when Donald Trump is telling you get better clothes, he knows what he's talking about here. Paxton declined. Perfectly Snug is not going to decline to give you a good night's sleep. In fact, I got one for my daughter. My daughter in her dorm room has a twin XL bed, and Perfectly Snug, they've got twin XL mattress toppers, and so they're going to send her one because she wakes up at night. She kind of builds a nest at night like my wife, just surrounded by pillows and whatnot. In my wife's case, the dog. 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
4: I'm Roxanne Evans. A mistrial in the Lindsey Clancy murder case after jurors failed to reach a verdict on charges against the Massachusetts mother who killed her three children. Her attorney asked for the removal of one juror over a reasonable doubt instructions.
5: Clancy's attorney Kevin Reddington argued the judge should have replaced a lone holdout juror who had doubt but refused to follow the law on reasonable doubt. Reddington says the jury was split 11-1 for acquittal and later blasted that holdout male juror.
4: Fox's Brian Yenis. President Trump pushing back on the word war, calling the ongoing fight with Iran a military conflict. Small potatoes for the United States. And stocks took a tumble after a strong jobs report, raising chances of an interest rate hike. The U.S. economy added 162,000 jobs. 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

0: He's got the courage to tell you the truth, even when it isn't popular. 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
1: Hello and welcome. So I got to tell you, two separate listeners, Randall being one, Andrew being another, they emailed me. I was talking about I stayed up last night and watched the Silo season finale. And it was just so good. They dropped at 11 p.m. last night on Apple TV, and I was up until almost midnight watching it. And both of them, Andrew and Randall, both emailed me after that and said, well, you've lost a listener today. I'm going to watch the Silo finale. They have both now come back. They're both like, yep, that was fantastic. Yes, y'all, if you haven't seen this TV show, there, let me just go through the ones. So I've started watching that Lantern show on HBO. It's about the Green Lantern series. I'm not really invested in it. It's okay. It's not fantastic, but I'm watching it. Reacher, of course, season four is great. I've been watching Star Trek Strange New Worlds because I'm a Star Trek fan, but this season is just dumb. There have been very few good episodes. Last night, not good. And then Silo, Slow Horses comes back shortly, but Silo is really good. It's the end of the third season now. It is based on a series of books. I read the books, Wool and Dirt. I forget what the other one is now, but they're really the books were fantastic. There were only three books, but they've turned those three books into four seasons, and there was a big plot twist in the third season. And that plot twist resolved itself in the penultimate episode and reverted essentially through that plot twist conclusion to get back to the main storyline. And I am just like, I don't want to wait until next summer for season four. I don't want to wait. But it's a very good show. I've enjoyed it. It takes you a few episodes to get into it, but it

0: it was worth it to me. It really was. 877-973-7425 is the phone number if you want to be on the program. This weekend, of course, is Labor Day weekend, and it is notable that the president is going to be at his golf club this weekend. I want to say that this might be the first time in a while that we've seen a president not campaign on Labor Day weekend of an election year. Usually what happens is a president kicks off barnstorming the nation on Labor Day weekend for the incumbents of his party. But like, for example, Obama and Biden and Trump, his first term, Labor Day weekend of this midterm election year, they typically aren't popular. But Obama, Biden, and even Trump, his first term, still in the run-up to the midterms, they kind of did something on Labor Day weekend, and the president's not this time, which makes me wonder if, in fact, he really is going to barnstorm the country and campaign. He says he is. I'm just not 100% sure that he is. I want to play for you this audio from Barack Obama. I don't want to describe it in advance. This isn't to make a partisan point. It's just kind of funny, the anger out there being directed at Barack Obama. Listen to this.
1: Sir.
2: Please, sir, I'm
1: not the president of the United States currently. So, there's no point in shouting at me. There's no point in shouting at me about it. I'm not in charge of foreign policy currency.
2: Please.
1: Well, there you go. But, now, listen. By the way, what's happened, I think we're going to have some time to talk about overseas. And I'm happy to address that as well. Because these things are actually connected. I'll just go ahead and talk about it now. Part of what you see in the Middle East is the consequences of a mindset that some people are worth more than others.
0: He can't handle being yelled at. The man god Obama, who everyone put on a pedestal on the left and the media put on a pedestal, can't handle being yelled at. But I thought it was so funny. He's like, sir, I'm not in charge. This is a Wendy's. I'm not the president. I didn't vote for the guy. I'm not the president. Stop yelling at me. He can't handle being yelled at. Donald Trump, at least, he kind of is used to being yelled at. Now, you're all going to be yelling soon if something doesn't happen about entitlements. And I was Mark Halperin has this show. If you subscribe to my daily email, you know it's essentially a Zoom call, and you can be a participant in it. And he kind of runs down. So in newsrooms around America, this is his morning meetings. You have the national news desk. You have these morning meetings where the reporters and the producers, they sit around, the anchors sit around, and they bat around the stories of the day that are important. They review what's happening for the day, to direct the reporters' assignments and the stories and what they're going to cover, things like that. And that's what Mark Halperin does, and usually it's Kevin Walling and my buddy Larry O'Connor as well. Larry's out, and so they've had me in for the last week for this morning Zoom call with people from all over the country. And we run through the headlines. Where's the president today? What does this mean? What does that mean? And one of the big issues is, will the president, as he becomes a lame duck, will he try to do something legislatively for his legacy? And I'm thinking entitlements. He said he didn't want to touch Social Security and Medicare. You want a real legislative legacy. The Democrats will probably be calling some of the shots. They may control the House and Senate. They're probably going to control the House, at least. Structuring a bipartisan plan. Keep in mind that Bill Clinton did welfare reform and balanced the budget when Republicans took back Congress for the first time in 40, 50 years. And he was able to build a bipartisan legacy on that. I don't know that the Democrats are going to work with Trump on this, but it's something the president could do. I want to play for you this clip. It's kind of gone viral. This is Andrew Ross Sorkin at CNBC talking with Paul Ryan, former Speaker of the House.
3: And for whatever reason that we had, the red line hasn't happened yet.
4: I am surprised. What's frustrating is the Overton window in our politics has opened for all these crazy ideas, but it's closed for like things like debt reduction. So our politics are

0: Populist. Both parties are populist parties. Most grievance politics, I would argue, is what is being pushed. But we became populist parties, and populists believe things like debt reduction, entitlement reform, is unpopular. Therefore, we don't have anything close to the politics we need to get this stuff done.
1: But didn't you always think, at least I always thought, that the bond market ultimately would be the governor of the populist
0: And that still
1: policies.
0: May be. I mean, I would argue, you could say that the
1: I'm not sure the game's over. I'm not saying
0: The game's not over. I think the bond market vigilantes are revving up. You know, I think more of this is about oil and the Straits of Hormuz, but we're seeing the bond markets normalize. I mean, the rates we're seeing today were rates we used to see.
2: I mean, this is going to be a problem for us. Interest on the debt is exploding, and so are entitlements. Now, there is a way to deal with interest on the national debt, but that's going to have to constrain the spending. But also, we got to do something with the entitlements, Social Security and Medicare. The easiest thing to do is one of the deeply unpopular things to do, and that is just raise the retirement age by a year or two. That would immediately fix the problem. If you don't fix the problem by 2032, there are going to be automatic cuts. Automatic cuts. And those automatic cuts are going to be deeply unpopular with whoever is in charge. So this president, on a bipartisan basis, in theory, because he's not going to run for office again, the time to do it is right after the midterms, where you've got a lame duck session of Congress. All these members of Congress are leaving. There are massive numbers, largest number of departures from Congress in years. Since World War II, I think this is the most members of Congress to leave at one time, retiring, plus defeated. There are going to be defeated guys, too. You're going to have an opportunity for entitlement reform. And I think that this administration needs to consider that. And also, I'll tell you the other thing I wish this administration would do. Go finish Iran. Don't leave Iran for someone else to clean up. Go finish Iran. Wipe them out. Solve the Ukraine problem as well, if you want to. By the way, it's very notable the president has shared a plan for Ukraine to produce its own Patriot missiles, and it is an echo of something that Mark Thiessen has proposed. Mark Thiessen has proposed the older class of Patriot interceptors, the PAC-3 and the PAC-2. Those would so you wouldn't be giving Ukraine the advanced technologies we're concerned about. You would give them the older technologies everybody already knows about and allow them to manufacture those missiles. This is from Mark Thiessen's piece at the Washington Post. Allow Ukraine to co-produce Patriot interceptors that do not have the most advanced capabilities. In July, Lockheed Martin announced it had developed a new lower-cost Patriot interceptor, the PAC-3 Advanced Capability Effector, which provides 70% of the accuracy of the more advanced interceptor at less than half the cost. Lockheed developed the PAC-3 ACE primarily for the European market and is collaborating with European industry partners and suppliers in its joint development and production. The technology is already being shared with allies. In other words, there's no reason Ukraine should not be able to participate. Ukraine could also be given a license to co-produce an older Patriot interceptor, PAC-2 Guidance Enhanced Missile Tactical, GMT, first made by Raytheon in the 1990s. Raytheon signed a $3.7 billion contract this year to build the PAC-2 GMTs for Ukraine at a new facility in Germany in a joint venture with MBDA Deutschland. But it will take time for Germany and other suppliers to ramp up, and time is something Ukraine does not have. So why not permit a similar co-production deal in Ukraine? Ukraine faces an existential threat. That means if given the chance, it'll produce the interceptors fast. Ukraine is the most agile and innovative defense industrial base in Europe. Unleash that innovative spirit to ease the production burden from the United States and its allies and protect Ukrainian civilians from Russian brutality. That makes a ton of sense. The president seems to also like the idea. There's a way for the president to deal with Ukraine without compromising Iran, a way to deal with Iran without compromising Ukraine. It makes a ton of sense for us to let Ukraine do this, and do it we should. You should also go to oldglorybank.com/Eric today. 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

0: may not tell you what you want to hear, but he tells you what you need to hear. It's the Eric Erickson Show.
1: Howdy. It is Eric Erickson here. I sure hope you guys have a great weekend. We got to deal with the Missouri situation. The Missouri Supreme Court has rendered useless a Republican redistricting plan. This may go to the U.S. Supreme Court only because the primaries in Missouri were structured under this redistricting plan, and so we've been running primaries based on these districts, and now the Missouri Supreme Court's like, nope, you can't do it. This is, and the Democrats thought, oh, there's no way that anyone, any prominent person on TV could complain about this. Eli Honig on CNN.
2: Well, Caitlin, I certainly do not adopt the rhetoric, but I think the president raises a valid point here, which is the outcome of this case leaves the voters of Missouri and the candidates in an essentially unprecedented and bizarre scenario. Now, here's why. Missouri, after the 2020 census, had 8 congressional districts, which were broken down into 6 Republican-leaning districts, 2 Democratic-leaning districts. During the mid-decade redistricting that happened, that was changed to a 7-to-1 map. That new 7-to-1 map was used last month during the state's primary election. And now today, the Missouri Supreme Court says, sorry, that had to go to the voters first for a referendum. So for the general election coming up in November, you have to go back to the 6-to-2 map. How does that work? Where are voters going to vote? They're going to be voting in different districts for the primary and the general. How about the candidates? What happens to the candidates who won those primaries? The map's not going to match up between the primary and general, and the Missouri Supreme Court does not even begin to address what people are actually supposed to do on the ground. So it's a practical mess in Missouri.
1: It is a practical mess. The Missouri Supreme Court really screwed this one up. You had an election in the primaries based on new district lines, and the Missouri Supreme Court let that primary go through. And now the Missouri Supreme Court says, no, wait, these lines, they're unconstitutional. You got to have the voters vote on the lines first, so we got to go back to the lines from the last election. But you've already had an election. We're in the general election, and now you're changing the lines for the general election back to other lines that didn't exist in the primary. I legally don't know how the Missouri Supreme Court can conclude this, and the president can, in fact, I think, go to the U.S. Supreme Court and say, listen, you got some precedent here that says you can't change the rules in the middle of the game. We're not only in the middle of the game, we're 60 days from the election. These candidates have been campaigning. If you let this stand, they're going to be campaigning now in other districts, and it messes up ballots, it messes up early voting, it messes up all these things. It was a really boneheaded decision for this. I mean, take the partisanship out of it, seriously. I know the Democrats are rah, rah, yeah, this gives us another seat. I get it. But yeah, I don't think it with a straight face you can argue that when you've had the primaries under one set of lines, you can't then have the general election under a different set of lines. That makes no logical sense in election law to change the law by the geography of which you run. The Missouri Supreme Court really screwed this one up. If the Republicans in Missouri go to the U.S. Supreme Court, I think they've got a valid argument that this violates the Equal Protection Clause. It violates the Equal Protection Clause because you have voters in an area of the state that participated in an election to elect the nominee for their party, and in the general election, their geography will change, and that person may not now be their nominee, and that's going to matter greatly. By the way, for those of you in Middle Georgia, where I am now, my buddies at Georgia Spa Company, y'all know I've got a hot tub in my backyard. They've got a new store in Middle Georgia in Macon. They're fantastic. I got a hot tub. I'm going to be in my hot tub tonight. 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
5: Reaches impasse. I'm Roxanne Evans, Fox News. The judge in the Massachusetts trial declared a mistrial today after the jury failed again to reach a verdict in Lindsay Clancy's court case for strangling her three young children to death, something she admitted. Fox's Brian Yenis outside the courthouse in Plymouth.
6: After 40 hours of deliberations over 6.5 days, this jury delivered a final note saying that with a heavy heart, they could not reach a unanimous decision as to whether Lindsay Clancy was criminally responsible for killing her three children. Clancy's attorney, Kevin Reddington, filed an emergency appeal to the state's Supreme Judicial Court to try to stop today's mistrial declaration. It was denied. Reddington claimed the judge should have investigated and replaced a lone male juror who Reddington says was identified in a jury note as someone who had doubt but refused to follow the law on reasonable doubt. Reddington said the jury was split 11-1 in favor of acquitting Clancy.
5: Prosecutors must decide whether to try Clancy again, dismiss the charges, or try to reach a plea deal. Meantime, she remains in a psychiatric hospital. A watchdog report alleges President Trump's former labor secretary drank on the job, misused funds, and oversaw a toxic work environment.
7: A report from the Labor Department's Office of Inspector General alleges former labor secretary Lori Chavez Dreamer engaged in an inappropriate relationship with a member of her security detail and repeatedly directed staff to perform personal tasks on government time. It also accuses her of inappropriately combining personal and official travel, of violating the department's alcohol policies, and failing to report gifts. The report cites more than 500 documents, images, and videos, and includes interviews with dozens of current and former department staffers. Kristen Goodwin, Fox News.
5: She resigned in April amid misconduct allegations. 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

0: From the heartland of America and the gateway to the West, good morning, good evening, wherever you may be, across the nation, around the world. I'm George Norrie, and this is Coast to Coast AM. Later tonight, those open lines, and then a glance at haunted prisons. Here's what's happening. An already strong El Nino is fueling a busy tropical season for the eastern and central Pacific. A new hurricane threat is emerging for Hawaii, while rounds of tropical moisture are forecast to take aim at the southwestern United States, including California. So far this year, there have been 15 tropical depressions and storms in the eastern and central Pacific, including 5 hurricanes. My gosh. The Israeli military said it has established operational control of a strategic ridge in southern Lebanon following an offensive against Hezbollah positions. Meanwhile, Treasury Secretary Scott Bessent has welcomed the European Union's decision to join what he called Operation Economic Outcast, describing it as a significant step in increasing financial pressure on Iran. With more on today's activities, Tom Danheiser.
1: Well, taking a look at the latest, Israeli forces have captured a senior Hamas security chief in Gaza while expanding military operations against Hezbollah in southern Lebanon. According to the Times of Israel,

0: The military has confirmed the arrest of Mohammed Mahmoud Mashhad Akkadi, a key Hamas eternal security chief who is currently cooperating with interrogators. Ground operations and targeted strikes continue inside Gaza amidst intense political debate over upcoming elections. Meanwhile, U.S. President Donald Trump thanked the European nation for throwing their weight behind Operation Economic Outcast. The EU has officially joined in, saying it could support further economic measures against Tehran, while making clear that diplomatic efforts and de-escalation must continue alongside the pressure. And a U.S. official has confirmed that no military facilities in the Middle East where Americans are based were impacted after Iran claimed it targeted U.S. forces in Kuwait and the United Arab Emirates for retaliation of U.S. strikes. George?
1: Thank you, Tom. The August jobs report shows that the U.S. economy added 162,000 jobs in August of this year, while the unemployment rate remained unchanged. People often commit harmful or destructive acts frequently labeled as evil due to a combination of psychological vulnerabilities, situational pressures, and the pursuit of power or self-preservation rather than being purely bad. Let's check in with Heidi Hollis. Heidi, what do you think of evil anyways?
2: Hey there, George. You know, psychology, they love to break down evil into those three categories, like you mentioned, like there's fragile ego and narcissism where people try to make themselves feel important. There's trauma and abuse where people who were abused become abusers because they have like a warped sense of empathy. And then there's people that just have a low sense of empathy. I mean, that's a person who just doesn't have it in them to really care that much about how another person feels. But not to slam psychology, George, because they have given lots of answers to explain like the human condition and everything. But I'm going to stray a little bit from the whole psychological approach and put that aside this time, because I feel sometimes things are just evil. And some people who get guided by dark things are evil. And I'm not going to say I'm a doctor or anything like that, but when science felt it had to answer, when so many people reported shadow people, science tagged it all as just being sleep paralysis. See, even if it wore a hat, a trench coat, or called itself the devil and had glowing red eyes, where thousands, perhaps millions of people have reported it, it's just all sleep paralysis. I just don't think so. I think it's evil. We can't wrap our minds around evil so easily, and all we know is that most of us who are in our right minds don't like it. So, and if we do wrong or negative things, most of us at least strive to do better. So people around us feel more comfortable and maybe want to stick around with us. It's kind of like that song, Beautiful Things by Benson Boone. Like, we know we should worry when we have something good because bad things can be right around the corner. And, you know, Dolly Parton's song, Jolene. I mean, she was worried about her good man in her life going wrong. You know, I had to do a little nod to Dolly. We all love Dolly and miss her already. Is evil in the eye of the beholder, or is evil just known to be lurking, waiting for its chance? Like, how do we prevent it? How do we protect ourselves and loved ones? I mean, God only knows, and he gives the answers. Now we just have to believe it, or we could just leave it up to the psychologist to figure it all out. But personally, I'm not placing my bets that they will, George.
1: All right. Thank you, Heidi. And Heidi will be around in just a few minutes with her new book, The Secret War, A True Story About Real Alien War and Shadow People, in just a moment on Coast to Coast. Kevin Randall, with his new book, UFO Sightings and Alien Visitations, is with us for his weekly report. Kevin, what do you got for us?
3: Well, George, this is going to be somewhat different. Over the last several weeks, I have come across videos that showed various claims of interviews with witnesses who were in Roswell in July 1947. The first of these reported on statements from a nurse in Roswell who'd been drafted into photographing the autopsy of an alien creature. The video mentioned the name of the nurse, but whose name did not appear in any documentation from Roswell. It also mentioned a report that was written by an Albuquerque UFO researcher that was shared with 11 investigators who were unnamed. The report has never surfaced, and I find it difficult to believe, if this was true, that the researcher wouldn't have sent a copy to Stan Friedman. Tom Carey, Tony Bigaglia, and I launched a quick investigation. The tale made no sense to me because I could think of no reason that a nurse would have been given the task to photograph the scene. The base had a staff of professional photographers available, And that was just one of the red flags.

0: The second and largest of those red flags came when we learned more about the content creator who wrote, and I quote, "I've always been fascinated by aliens, UFOs, classified reports, and the mystery surrounding them, including alleged abduction and contact accounts. Disclaimer, this channel features exploratory interpretations and speculation about unexplained phenomena presented through investigative style storytelling rather than established fact. The content presented here should not be considered factual and is intended solely for commentary and entertainment," end quote. That's from the content creator. That tells us that the videos are more fiction than fact. What is more disturbing were the comments. The discussion treated the video as if it was true and to suggest that the idea, the quote witnesses, have been discredited by other researchers. The problem is that the information is entering the mainstream as if it is true. There are so many good cases, so much accurate information about UFOs out there that we don't need to be diverted by fiction. Tom, Tony, and I were able to provide the disclaimer within 2 or 3 hours of finding the video, but we wanted to verify if we could. Others just accepted it as true. At the other end of the spectrum is a case that would be ignored by the official investigations The witness in Sarasota, Florida reported that the encounter began about 3 a.m. just last Tuesday. The witness reported the sudden appearance of a ground level light anomaly situated in a clearing. No solid metallic hull or mechanical structure was visible. The object manifested entirely as a highly concentrated, rapidly rotating sphere or dome of multicolored light. The light displayed purposeful, intelligent movement, according to the witness. It appeared to actively scan, survey, and map the immediate terrain, functioning like an automated scout probe. Following the localized scouting phase of the light, small humanoid figures materialized in an orderly single-file progression. The figures walked directly past the primary red and blue ground light. Upon passing it, they experienced a visual discontinuity, instantly appearing on a completely opposite side of the field. They traveled along the edge of the field and turned past the light source, at which time they slipped outside the visual threshold and instantly disappeared. I'll note here that the official investigators would probably ignore this sighting because it wasn't reported through official channels and describes two figures associated with the orb. I'll also note that the case is about 96 years old, so a proper investigation has not been completed, and I need to thank the National UFO Reporting Center for that data, and that's what we have for tonight, George.
1: All right, my friend, that's Kevin Warendel with his weekly report. Thank you, Kevin. In a moment, Heidi Hollis back with us. One of her works, The Secret War, a true story about a real alien war and shadow people, next on Coast to Coast AM. 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
3: And welcome back to Coast, George Norrie with you, Heidi Hollis with us, author and researcher who is credited for discovering, naming, and defining shadow people and the Hat Man. Her research reveals a sinking and striking bridge between ufology, the paranormal, and the spirituality, which exposes what she calls a secret war that spans dimensions and consciousness itself. Her book, and you wrote the book in 1997, didn't you, Heidi?
4: I sure did.
3: It's all coming true now.
4: It really is, George. And, you know, a lot of people like to make predictions and be right. I really wished I wasn't in this case.
3: Give us the concept of the secret war.
4: Sure. So I had a lot of experiences with various beings. I was infiltrated by some grays. Fortunately, I was able to get rid of them. I had shadow people experiences. I didn't know what was going on until I was met with a very positive being, myself and my college roommate named Samantha. This being presented himself very differently. Wasn't threatening, wasn't trying to push anything in our direction. In fact, if we didn't have the right questions to ask, we weren't getting any answers. And in fact, when we did ask what we thought were good questions, we were actually told, well, that wouldn't benefit you to know that. If I told you where I came from, you wouldn't know where that is anyhow. And, you know, as college students, you know, we just wanted to know lottery numbers and silly facts and figures. But it took some time for us to get to answers when I shared that I had a really, really strange, powerful dream that left me searching for answers. I had this dream of seeing the moon in daylight time coming towards the earth, and it looked like it was going to hit the earth until this large craft pulled up next to the moon and pulled it at such an angle where it didn't hit us, but it seemed to pop our protective bubble, right? Mm-hmm. And so I share this dream with this being, and this is a being that had presented itself physically to myself and to my college roommate Samantha, but then started speaking through her, a very religious person who was not into the topic at all. That's just a wild, incredible story as well too. But so this is when I shared this dream. This is when things were made clear to us. When I shared this, they said, well, the darkness in your earth were pulling the moon towards the planet, and we weren't going to let the earth get destroyed. So we intervened, and I asked, what do you mean the darkness in the earth? And they said, well, you call them shadow people. We call them shadows. They were a force that came from a dark source that had essentially gone across universes, dimensions, and all things, and conquered different places of beings. And it did it in a very sinister way, like something that we hear biblically even here, that it turned, this dark source turned brother against brother, made people harm themselves, made wars where wars weren't happening, started the riot in the crowd when there was no riot to be had. So, and as I'm listening to this being describe this, I'm like, well, this sounds like something I've heard in church, you know.
5: Yeah.
4: So, and you know, we've always wondered, you know, what's the connecting factor between reptilians, gray aliens, Nordics that do experiments on people? And, you know, at the time I was involved in a UFO group of people who had actually had abductions, who were sleeping with literally weapons under their pillows for the next time any being would come to, you know, bother them or their children. So
3: they were that petrified.
4: Oh, absolutely. And this was a group of people who had formed because their counselor, who was doing hypnotic regressions on them, was doing the hypnosis and finding, you know, why does this person have PTSD all of a sudden? And it came to be that all of these different clients of hers had alien abductions. So this wasn't sounding really fuzzy and warm to her, and the people were really needing somebody to talk to, and there surely wasn't much going on back then. And this is like 95, 96. And so they formed this group so they could have others to lean on. And I became a part of the group because I had craft that were responding to me and showing up, like not lights in the sky, but like craft. And I'm like, look, I don't know what my connection is here, but so I'm listening to a lot of people who are having horrible experiences. I sure was not open to wanting to have any of that going on. And but soon after I joined, I had a black unmarked helicopter wanting to land on my house. And I mean, and then I had the 9 gray alien beings that came into my apartment that I woke up to one day, that a story that you've enjoyed over the years, George, I picked up one of the little beings and kind of rattled it because I didn't know what they were doing in my place. but so anyway, so I'm listening to these types of stories and I'm like, well, hold it. That's a gray. That's a reptilian. So many different stories. And I'm like, but they're doing similar intrusive things where they're causing PTSD in these people. And I'm like, you know, what could be this connecting factor? They're not always seen next to each other. And so to hear this coming from this other being that I was having a lot of contact with my college roommate, it really painted the image in my mind to understand that these were conquered beings. Like they were conquered to such an extent that they almost became enslaved to this darker source that I was calling shadow people at the time. And I just, you know, you don't think of aliens having a soul, but my gosh, they must have one. And apparently if we could think of our pets having some kind of soul to them with the little characters and personalities that they have, these beings also have some kind of soul that can be manipulated as well as us. I mean, if we can understand that people have possessions and things of that nature, that boy, I've witnessed it myself, George, seeing a person be possessed and really disturbing to see. So I know these forces are real, but we have to think bigger at how big and bad this darkness can be. It was explained to me that this dark source, like most people, we come from a light source. You know, most of creation in this world comes from a light source, God source. And of course, there's an opposing one. But I never thought that it was a known place of a force that these dark beings like Shadow People, Hat Man, and these conquered beings that are listening to this dark source, they're getting their energy from that. But it does make sense, you know.
3: Well, when you talk about a real alien war, though, what do you mean by that?
4: Yeah, so what was indicated to me about this conflict, when you think of a being that could shapeshift, I'd seen one myself that shapeshifted in front of my eyes, a gray being. And say that you have an experience with a being that can maybe be very kind and teach you something. And then maybe the next night, the same looking being with the same kind of presence does something horrific to you. It was indicated to me that they can shapeshift for a reason, to confuse you, to let your guard down and impersonate something positive and it gets your dedication, your loyalty to this other source of beings, essentially. So there's a conflict first in alien contact and trying to understand what it is that you're dealing with. And you're like, oh, you know, I have these really positive beings that are coming to visit me. But then you're like, well, okay, they did something awful to me, you know, every other night or whatever it is. But your loyalty is still there. What was explained to me by the more positive beings is they're looking to get people to let their guard down so they will be manipulated just as equally as some of these beings have been. And it sounds so simple to me. Like, I'm like, well, that doesn't make any sense. Like, why would they come so far from wherever they're coming from, another dimension, another planet, just to, you know, mess with us in that regard? And to grasp this bigger picture that they are doing this just like early colonists did. You know, they wanted the land. They wanted to control what lived there. They wanted to be part of it, and they wanted to take all the goods. And it also came to a point where the more positive beings were speaking of matters of the soul, and that's where the spiritual war really begins.
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10: Deborah Valentine. A judge Friday declaring a mistrial in the Lindsey Clancy triple murder trial after jurors deadlocked. Fox's Brian Yenis reports.
11: The state Supreme Court denied a defense emergency appeal to stop the mistrial. Clancy's attorney Kevin Reddington argued the judge should have replaced a lone holdout juror who had doubt but refused to follow the law on reasonable doubt.
10: A status conference is planned for September 29th. Clancy remains at a state medical and psychiatric hospital. A surprising 162,000 jobs added to U.S. payrolls for August, according to the U.S. Labor Department. Fox's Peter Ducey has more from the White House.
12: A stronger economy could be a plus for Republican midterm candidates. The Iran conflict, TBD.
10: Unemployment remains steady at 4.1%. Revisions added 55,000 jobs to June and July payrolls. 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
1: And welcome back to Coast, George Norrie with you, along with Heidi Hollis, as we talk about The Secret War, a true story about a real alien war and shadow people. Are the aliens battling the shadow people, Heidi, or are they all one and the same?
8: Well, how it was explained to me that these more positive beings, they have actually taken on more of a protective role, I guess is the best way to put it, because how it was... How I learned is that it's our war. This is something that these darker beings have their sights on this planet versus others. They've already conquered, and we just happen to be the next one in line. And so the more positive alien beings, they've actually kind of gone to more influencing from the inside out versus the outside in, like the more negative ones would do. So they have... been that angel whispering in somebody's ear or encouraging take a left versus a right, trying to open up people's eyes to the threat that's around them. Because I even seen it with being in that UFO group early on, the people that were starting to adore the beings that were abusing them. And it was something deeper than just Stockholm syndrome. It was like they were looking to... having a kinship with them, having memories surface, and, you know, were they false? Were they real? And they're like, well, they're family, you know, and they, this is just a necessity, a function they're supposed to be doing for these beings. Though I saw the terror, I saw what they were going through. And so with this operation that was going on with the people, the more positive beings were letting me know and my friend that this blanket of darkness that was being imposed upon the victims was going to hit such a level that I wouldn't be the only one that was experiencing these shadowy figures that I called shadow people and then eventually Hat Man. And I'm like, I couldn't imagine because I hadn't heard of others experiencing this. But it became clear to me when they said, you're going to start hearing stories of people seeing gray alien beings or reptilians, and it's going to be a shadow being right next to it, or they just so happen to experience them in their own home, like they're having alien abductions, and then they're also seeing these shadowy things going past

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1: What was written in the Bible. And here I'm hearing matters of the soul, and I had to stop these beings. I said, hold on. Are you telling me you guys are angels? And they said, you know, we've been called a lot of things throughout time. But they didn't say, yes, we're angels, you know. But they spoke of you know, certain stages of peace, people when they're about to pass, and how they don't just let a person suffer if it's their time. You know, they will help and assist in transferring the soul back to God, you know. So they were part of the light that would help God, and even spoke of Christ. Now, I'm somebody who's pretty much walked away from the church, and they're talking about all these things, and it was really difficult for me to try to incorporate and understand. And then they called me out saying, we know that you're not praying like you used to, and you need to, because Jesus is who he says he is. So it was, you know, quite an opposite situation for me. Here I am, part of this UFO group, and all these people had experienced horrific things. And I'm suddenly having these encounters with these beings that it was so positive. It was, you know, just the polar opposite. So it was hard to get these people to understand what I was having was by a faction of beings who were opposing the abducting ones. And these abducting ones that they were now starting to find to be benevolent were not. And then it was encouraged to use the name of Christ in the face of these more negative beings that were abducting, or if there was any confusion as to where their alliance was, you would know by the way they would react to the name of Jesus. And, you know, what a thing to tell people, George. It was quite a point to make with people that were like, give me a break, you know. They're not so bad now. I'm like, now, you know, they abused your children and you. And, you know, just the conflict, I understand. It's confusing. You're seeing something nobody is wanting to admit at work, on the job, in your daily life, your spouse, you know.
2: And where do the hybrids fit in here, Heidi?
1: Yeah, so the alien hybrid thing, you know, I was met with one myself, but, you know, George, things are changing. Like, I had a UFO group for 15 years called UFO 2U, right? And the hybrid situation, I've been talking to people for decades now about
2: what it is. And explain, Heidi, what a hybrid is to somebody who doesn't know.
1: Yeah, sure. First, a hybrid is something that is half human, half not human, half alien, if you will. And a lot of people today are starting to experience hybrids a lot during their alien abductions. So they have something that looks more human that's handling them. And there's been a handful of people that I've come across more recently who are like, you know, I'm seeing these beings, but when I get out of hand, one of the grays steps forward and they more psychically pin me down versus the hybrid aliens. So they're participating at a higher rate. And, you know, I have a certain method that I was taught by these more positive beings on how to bless your space to keep these more negative ones out. Or to use the name of Jesus in the face of some of these beings. But here you have something that's half us and half them, and using that against these, you know, a form of human, it was proving to be more difficult. And but interesting enough, I had one of the people that I was in contact with by the name of Fringe. She hadn't gone through like blessing her space in this certain way that I was taught. But once she did, it was able to create a form of a barrier and to make it more difficult for these beings, even the hybrids, to come. So that was, you know, rewarding to hear, because the challenge is real. You know, these things are upping the ante as far as how they're tackling taking people down. And, you know, I try to tell

0: people, it's like, you know, if these things are so positive, why wait till you go to bed at night and come into your dreams, give you a nightmare, you open your eyes, a nightmare's there, and then you find you can't move. Very similar to what the shadow people are known to do in Hat Man. So, and you could wake up seeing them right side by side. So you could see that they have a lot in common. But if they're good, come in the daytime, introduce themselves to say, you know, schedule a time even, you know, but they're not. They're coming in the cover of darkness mostly, but not always. Same with the shadow beings and Hat Man, they don't just come at night. So there's something to be said about even their covert operations, you know. So if you think it's so good and positive, you know, and people are getting really, really nasty about it too, George. Like, if somebody says they've had a horrible experience with these beings, they're getting attacked for having their own perception on not appreciating the contact that they're having. I put up an image. I've never had so much static in more recent years. Put up an image with some yucky gray alien beings on one side, reptilians, and literally the horned devil in red skin, right? And on the right side, I had Jesus, people, angels. People were like, "Oh, you're really putting a bad taste in people's mouths about those beings. You don't know what you're talking about." I'm like, "Wow, George, the
1: They
0: sentiment
1: were
0: is
1: defending the aliens, huh?
0: yes." They were defending the devil, and literally, that's the devil I put in the image. Crazy. So it's really hard to have a voice out there. It was starting to get difficult when I was just beginning, but it is full force attacking people for interpreting what they are. And unfortunately, you know, a lot of people, they're opening up themselves to calling out beings and craft to come down. And you know, when I did it, I didn't know they would respond, George. And I was having more positive experiences, so I think I filtered better that way. But I've had a lot of people, after they've done this exercise to call these craft down, they're having shadow people and poltergeist activity going on all of a sudden, terrible nightmares. And it's, you know, they have to be discerning on what it is they're opening themselves to when they're calling out to anything to come on by. We don't open up our front porch and say, "You got a shiny new car? Come on in." You know, you don't know what you're getting. So discernment is really important. And I just can't agree.
1: Dr. David Jacobs believes all of this is very nefarious, something very evil behind it. Do you agree with him?
0: You know, it's coming, I think, more clearly now to people that, you know, when we've got our government representative saying, "Read your Bible in the Book of Enoch," I think that's a strong hint to say that a lot of people have studied this and they have a clear understanding that the threat is real. I know David Jacobs' book, The Threat, was, you know, hit a lot of people. And I can't say 100% all of them are evil because I know the experiences that I had, but these beings did not look like any other being I've ever heard of, to be honest. But if people were reporting not being experimented on, not having been paralyzed by the, you know, then I would probably think differently. But I can't tell you how many times I've had emails from people saying, "Well, my alien is okay." And I'm like, "Did they ever do A, B, C, or E?" And they're like, "Well, yes. Okay, then those are not good guys, you know." So yeah, I do tend to lean towards the majority of the ones that are coming down, infiltrating, impressing themselves on in people's lives in ways that they're not being welcomed to initially, they're not good guys, George. And if they can't handle the name of Jesus, and studies are being done now about that, I love it, that these beings are leaving. They hear that name, like, really? If that's not a clear sign, I don't know what is. And it's not Christ's consciousness you're saying to them either, George. This is Christ. You say Jesus, not Christ consciousness. That's another angle that I think is just kind of spreading the light of God, you know, thinly to say we're all Christ, we're all Jesus, we're all, you know, God. I don't understand that. I'm Christian, and I think it's time that people be more straightforward on where they stand, because this is just not the time to grow weak in your faith at all.
1: When
0: Not in the face of this.
1: you coined the phrase shadow people and Hat Man,
0: Yeah.
1: did you see something very nefarious with that?
0: I did. I lived in a haunted house, so I knew how to discern what's a ghost, but this thing, glowing red eyes,

0: the feeling of hate. Like, I knew it wanted to kill me, George. It just, with one glance, I could feel it. My soul felt that threat. So, yeah, absolutely. Just straight up.
1: How did you
0: No
1: get out of
0: bones.
1: it? How did you get it away?
0: That first one, that first time, it blocked my way out of a room. And I literally, it's almost as if something whispered in my ear, don't run, don't swing at this thing, close your eyes, say a prayer, and slowly walk through it because I was going to pass out, George, otherwise. I didn't know it was over 6 feet tall, hulking over me, glowing red eyes, solid black, something that I refer to as a head and shoulder shadow. I have like these different ones that I list on my website on what they look like. And I got through it. And people always ask, oh, what did it feel like? I'm like, I was absolutely numb and terrified. I didn't feel anything but terror, but I knew I couldn't let it know how terrifying it was, you know?
1: I have a feeling it knew.
0: Oh, yeah, most definitely. But you know what really loves to pull the fear out of people is the Hat Man. He really wants people to give that to him. I mean, he waits for it. He dresses similarly. It gives that same impression to make sure you know who's responsible for that feeling that you're feeling. He is the devil head. He will admit to being the devil himself and rules over, kind of directs this shadowy presence, these shadow beings that people are seeing. Therefore, the alien beings that are also being led and fed to follow this dark source. I mean, it sounds so ridiculous. I mean, it was a lot to try to tackle as a college kid, George, trying to explain not one but two phenomena out to the
1: Yeah.
0: world that, what are you talking about? You named your teddy bear shadow people? No, this threat is coming. And guess what, George? There was something else they told me to watch for, that there would be a new color discovered when things were going to start getting really bad. And hello, George, they have discovered a new color recently.
1: What
0: So,
1: is that color called?
0: oh gosh, it's some shade of green. I'd have to look it up. But yeah, I was really stunned to hear about that. And like, here we go. And the lake monsters are surfacing like never before. And everybody feels something is going on. We've got so much conversation going on when it comes to this topic, and that these are not the good guys that we're dealing with, guys. There's something going on. There's something wrong. We all feel something's wrong. And we just have to be able to discern that. The more positive beings told me that we were given this gut instinct for a reason, to be able to close our eyes and feel what's in front of us, because our eyes will fool us. Reptilians are walking among us and other beings, and we're not figuring it out. And so we have to know what we're having in front of us. And one way to test that is to use the name of Jesus. That's what I was taught. So
1: But it works. We're going to come back in a
0: it's
1: moment
0: up.
1: with Heidi Hollis and take calls. 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
8: Deadlocked. I'm Deborah Valentine, Fox News. Massachusetts Judge William Sullivan declaring a mistrial in the triple murder trial of Lindsey Clancy. Fox's Brian Yenis with the latest from Plymouth.
9: District Attorney Tim Cruz said this trial was not about the mental health care system. It was about Clancy's three children, Cora, Dawson, and Callan. The state Supreme Court denied a defense emergency appeal to stop the mistrial. Clancy's attorney Kevin Reddington argued the judge should have replaced a lone holdout juror who had doubt but refused to follow the law on reasonable doubt. Reddington says the jury was split 11-1 for acquittal and later blasted that holdout male juror outside court. The DA has not said if they will retry this case, but in the meantime, Lindsey Clancy remains at the psychiatric hospital until that decision is ultimately made.
8: Clancy remains at the Tewksbury Hospital, a state-run medical and psychiatric facility, awaiting a status hearing in the case that is scheduled for September 29th. A one-time gay Christian podcaster from Los Angeles is charged with making repeated social media threats against President Trump.
10: Federal investigators say this anti-Trump activist hailed the White House Correspondents' Dinner shooter as a hero and used his social media platforms to make repeated calls for President Trump to be killed. A federal indictment reads that in March, Benjamin Azariah Southworth posted a video on Instagram and said, "Kill Donald Trump, kill that mother-blanking pedophile in the White House, kill that traitor of the United States Constitution." The federal complaint reads the suspect has a personal website that also sells Kill Trump stickers. He also allegedly posted a video of himself transporting into the Oval Office and raising a knife to the president. Southworth is federally charged with threats against the president, cyberstalking, and harassing communications.
8: Fox's Matt Finn reporting. 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
1: And welcome back, George Norrie, along with Heidi Hollis. Heidi, would you say that shadow people and the Hat Man come from other dimensions, or are they coming from other planetary systems?
5: Well, it is. They are interdimensional, and how is explained to me that they have infiltrated other planets, that is something that they've done, but they also are able to manipulate going into spaces. I mean, if you think about the Hat Man and how he can essentially look like a shadowy figure, but then he could also step out and be just as solid as the next person, which is highly disturbing. And same is the case when it comes to different alien beings. So interdimensionally is something that they can exist in as well as this dimension.
1: When Hat Man steps out and becomes more physical, does it still look like the shadowy type it was?
5: He'll have the same form, but you'll be able to see more distinctive, like he wears a three-piece suit. Sometimes people could see a watch on his hip, the buttons on his shirt. So very distinctive, and if they see his skin, generally his eyes are black versus glowing red or not being seen at all when he's in a shadowy form.
1: If you were to see him with his garb on, what time period would you say he might be from?
5: You know, that's hard to decipher for myself, and I was specifically told by these more positive beings not to not to look historically so much, because the presence of it today was so astronomical and so much more important. People do tend to look into historical things so much, and I'll leave that to them as I try to help the people today who are really suffering at the hands of this beast.
1: All right, let's take some calls. Let's start with Ruth in Maryland to get us started. Go ahead, Ruth.
6: Oh, hi, George and Heidi. Thank you for taking my call. And Heidi, first of all, I have to tell you something kind of funny about your cartoons. You know I'm the one that loves your cartoons. I'm waiting for you to put a book out on them. A couple weeks ago, I had to see my primary doctor, and he was really freaking out on me about my weight, and so I had to try to distract him. So I pulled out, I brought my Coast book along with me, and I pulled out my book, and I had made some copies of your cartoons and pasted them in my book and showed it to him.
5: I love it. I love it. I've thought about you about that. I'm going to stay true to that. Theoutlanderscomic.com, if people don't know what she's referencing. But I have thought about you. I updated the website and at the Outlanders Comic on Instagram as well. It's picking up, so I'm going to stay true.
6: Okay. Thank you, Heidi. My question for you is about residual energy. I would like to know how long the residual energy stays, especially after a person dies, especially if they died in that place. Because I had a neighbor across from me that was pretty mean, pretty evil. He was always yelling and cussing and screaming and threatening at me all the time because of my dog barking. Don't even bark all day. And he was very, very mean. But right before he died, he came up to me in the laundry room and apologized to me for everything. And I forgave him. And he also confessed to me. He confessed that he was an assassin. And I just listened. I didn't ask any questions. But so we did have a closure there, but he died about maybe 2 weeks after that. I actually think he froze to death because his door was open all night long. But somebody now, his sister gave the camper to somebody else, and that man's been living in it for a year. He's had a little bit of issues in it, and sometimes he's felt like somebody's trying to push him. But so anyway, I was just wondering, after the person dies, if they had like a lot of evil with them, where do the evil spirits, go? Do you think there might be still some residual energy there? And how long does it take residual energy? Like, how long can it stay there?
5: I get to only talk on such superficial, like, elements of the shadow people and the things that happen along with them. And I'm glad you asked this because it lets me dig in a little bit deeper. I was told other things. And when somebody is essentially listening to this darker sourced deities or beings, or having them infiltrate their lives, not willingly always either, people are being abducted and having these assaults going on and shadow beings being in their lives, when they go to cross over, these beings get a hold of them. And unfortunately, they trap the souls in locations. And you'll often hear of, on these EVPs, electronic voice phenomena, they'll say, you'll hear different spirits saying, oh, he's coming. And warning other people, that are living in the home. It's Hat Man that they're talking about. So Hat Man traps souls. Shadow people trap and gather souls. So when you talk about a haunted location or you feel that darkness, unfortunately, that's them. So, yeah. And I don't know the timing. My understanding, what they're trying to do and feeding off from these souls, it's horrific. It's as bad as you can imagine. Like, the enslavement goes up a notch when they cross over, if they've been listening to the darker side of things. And again, this is stuff that I learned a long time ago by these beings. So it's important to get rid of them while you're in this physical form. We are more powerful when we're here and being able to make our choices and decisions, where these things are not accessing us as easily. So,
1: Heidi, do you know if anybody's been killed by a shadow person or Hat Man?
5: pretty certain. I've had a lot of people who have, been met with him threatening, Hatman threatening to want to kill them. And they wake up in the hospital strapped down and they're being told they attempted to kill themselves. And they're like, no, he showed up. He did this. I mean, and of course they don't sound believable. But then some of these people have woken up from their so-called suicide attempt, and Hatman is their first visitors at the side of their bed saying how he was so close to having them. So I absolutely believe that he's been responsible for a lot of deaths, people that haven't gotten back to me. People that, one of his favorite things to do is to take his fist and punch it in people's chests and pull their, tug on their soul to try to yank them out after they've gotten to such a height of fear. It's horrific. So
1: what made it so evil?
5: I wish I could understand, exactly the origin of this. I don't want to understand why it's the way it is, but the origin of it, it's just been made clear to me. There is a dark source of things where these things have come from. And just like, greedy people that want the land, they want the power. Is this the force that opposed God that's been written of? Hatman himself will say that is the case. This battle, this secret war, has been raging for a long time. And unfortunately, it's happening in the privacy of people's homes before we see it in the skies as it's written of in the Bible. But we have to believe people when they say, I just fought for my life. This thing tried to kill me, and give the support. And we can't wish for the end to come so soon when we're going to lose so many people that are absolutely being assaulted. So
1: let's go to Billy in Glendale, California. Hi, Billy. Go ahead.
7: Hey, George, brother. Good to talk to you again. Heidi, good evening. Look, I'm 45 years old. I'm part Apache Native American. I've been dealing with shadow beings since I was 3 years old in 1984. I have tried rebuking so many shadows in the names of Jesus many times. It never worked. It made them stronger, in fact. Then when I was 14 years old, I finally got done with Christianity. I started practicing the occult. I've been openly talking about shadow beings since 1995 when I was 14. Now, long story short, I've also found out in talking to other cultures, not every shadow being is even the same thing. Some of them are even nature spirits. Long story short, I still live with my father. His crazy, born-again Christian friend is now living with us. She's been seeing the Hat Man around my house lately, but what's funny is that Hat Man doesn't bother stepping to me.
5: Yeah. I have to tell you, sometimes, these things, they'll back off if you're doing what they'd like you to do. Not that you are necessarily, but if they feel that you're vibing with them, they're fine. They don't need to be bullies your way. But a lot of people, I've heard that many times, people that have been abducted, like, oh, Heidi, I use the name of Christ. It didn't work. And, even with these shadow beings, I tell people, they get you paralyzed into these situations for a reason. So you can't evoke these certain names in the way that you're hoping to, because you're in such fear. That's why it's important to bless your space. I have the method free on my website under the help section. It's a process to protect you while your guard is down. And you have to do it yourself. Having other people doing it, it's not as effective. And I tell people too, unless you're, of a certain belief system or being Native, using sage, it doesn't generally work unless you are of that culture. So it's so important to do that. So I get it. I understand it's a struggle. It doesn't mean that you're, have rotten tendencies or are absolutely related to something negative, but we can all be influenced, terribly or in a certain way where they might see more in common with us than we would like. So protect yourself at all cases.
1: How, Heidi, would you say that there are some aliens that are good?
5: Most definitely. Like the ones I had a lot of contact with, But they are not the ones that I've seen anywhere, depicted anywhere in any case that I've come across. But yes, there are. But not these grays, not that have ever abused you, not once abused you. Not these reptilians, not these Nordics that are directing anything to be done against you either. There's a line. And I think we know that line. We can't make it up for, you know, because it feels better. It's where you can sleep at night. If they've abused you once, this is not a good thing. So
1: let's go to first time caller Julie in the state of Florida. Hello, Julie.
8: Hi. I have always wondered. I have a really odd story. Happened to my brother and I in about 1983. Before the internet, we didn't understand what was happening. I woke up one night and saw Hat Man standing in my doorway.
1: Ooh.
8: And of my bedroom. And of course, I was hysterical. And at first, I was kind of frozen, but then I just started like shaking my husband, like, somebody's in here, somebody's in here. And about the time my husband woke up, he disappeared. And the light, the blackness was so thick that he blocked the light from the street light that shined in my living room through the sliding glass door. And I mean, it went from totally blacking that out to then the light was there. And he didn't have any eyes or anything, but I felt him just staring at me.
5: Right. Right. And it's an absence of light is how people describe him.
8: Yeah.
1: What do they want, Heidi? Why do they come in somebody's room?
5: Believe it or not, they're sizing up the person. He typically is more attracted to people who are gifted, even if they're, you know, musically talented, things like that. Like people who are more aware of their surroundings or can probably see them more likely than the next person. They are essentially trying to stop the evolution of mankind and their awarenesses. And it sounds ridiculous, but that is what their goal is, and to not just limit our abilities, but to gather our souls and to feed off from the fear that they cause. And I just, you know, it's ancient, it's old. And again, I have no understanding of this until these things being brought to my awareness with these more positive beings, and also recalling before I was born, as strange as that sounds, but it's a story I've been speaking of for decades now.
1: Let's go to Steve in New York. Welcome to the program, Steve.
9: Hey, give me a minute to clear my throat.
1: Okay.
9: When you don't talk for a while,
5: right?
9: You have allergies.
5: Mm-hmm.
9: This happens.
1: You okay?
9: Okay, I don't denigrate any of your guests. I don't never want to speak ill about any of your guests. And
1: well,
9: I'm not going to. I respect them all. But I do have a question. I'm not
1: right.
9: a Christian.
1: Sure.
9: I've had experience with a lot of things. I mean, I've actually met grays. I've actually met angels. I've been abducted. I've gone through a lot. I mean, I got chased by a UFO through Vermont. I'm going back to Vermont to do some dowsing and prospecting today. And hopefully I'll have another encounter. But they never talk to me about Jesus. I'm not a Christian. Why is that?
1: Why do you think, Heidi?
5: Why would the beings not speak to you about Jesus? I didn't hear if these were more positive experiences that you had or not, but I haven't heard this happening very often in general. I don't know why that was for myself. Perhaps they knew I was someone that wouldn't sit idly by and just let it be. I instead took to telling the world as best as I could because of the importance of it. And I also, you know, there's so much to my story and layered because I had visions and I had experiences outside of this lifetime that has kind of come full circle. I wrote in The Secret War that these beings kept referring to me as family. And I was like, why do you keep saying that? And they said, well, you know, your soul is not human. It's not like a regular human's. And you needed to be altered a little bit through something they called timing. And I'm like, what? And that kind of brought me full circle to where I am today, having written the book called The Anomalies, where I found that I have physical anomalies that were done through timing in my development. And there's no explanation for it. I've had scientists look at it up and down. So I think there's a reason behind why things happen in our lives for some and not for others. And it's not that, you know, I think we all have certain paths, and mine was just different from perhaps yours and where you're at with things. But, you know, we're all unique, I guess.
1: Heidi, which would you like to avoid, the shadow person or the hat man, if you had a choice?
5: Oh, hat man is the worst. I mean, he will tell you he's the devil himself. I don't think anybody in their right mind would want something that's the equivalent to the devil and claiming to be the devil and makes you feel like you're looking at the devil, that you would want that in your life, because he's difficult to get rid of. But you know what? People that are not religious or not into certain things, I'm like, well, if you've met this thing and you feel such evil at that level, you better hope and pray there's something that could oppose that force. And the only force I know is Jesus.
1: We're going to come back in a moment with Heidi Hollis, whose website is linked up at coasttocoastam.com, and take final questions with her. 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

0: Massachusetts mistrial. 7 days of deliberations and jurors in the Lindsay Clancy murder trial remain deadlocked over one holdout juror. Her attorney wanted the juror removed, but that failed then.
1: The defense also lost a last-minute appeal to Massachusetts' highest court, clearing the way for a mistrial to be declared.
0: Fox's Chanley Painter. A status hearing will now be held September 29th. A bombshell report released on former Labor Secretary Lori Chavez de Remer. It described drinking on the job and misuse of government resources. A stronger than expected jobs report.
2: They announced 162,000 jobs, new jobs.
0: The president announcing the numbers. The unemployment rate held steady at 4.1%. 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
1: Open lines next hour here on Coast to Coast. Get ready to talk. And then Heidi Hollis will take final calls with her when we come back in a moment on Coast to Coast AM. Have you signed up yet to become a Coast Insider? A great deal. And folks, it's only 15 cents a day.
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3: Hey, this is Buck. I'm a Coast to Coast Insider, and I'll tell you what. 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Here in West Virginia, we get inundated with snow. But it doesn't matter as long as we have our provisions. 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
1: 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Right at the top of the homepage, it says Insider. 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
2: And welcome back to Coast, George Norrie with you along with Heidi Hollis. Heidi, what do you think your mission was when you disclosed Shadow Person and Hat Man?
6: Well, I mentioned earlier that I had a flash of my memory returning my past life, like before I was ever born, actually, and agreeing to come and warn people of the threat of these demonic creatures and how they would be imposing on people's souls and how they were connected to this whole alien conversation. So a lot of it came from the contact that I had with the alien being, but then a lot of it came from memories, and it was kind of profound. It changed my whole idea of everything I had to do in this life. So I knew that I had to do that part, and I thought I had a really good understanding of what I came here for, only to have my world flipped upside down with the revelation of finding that my physical self, my body, was truly, it was made differently. And I, you know, you hear things and you experience things, but you don't really let it sink in until you get scientists to help you understand that, you know, sometimes when we experience these things, they seem so profound, and as time passes, they seem less real, but we don't have all the answers. I didn't have all the answers. And I feel like I'm starting all over again in letting people know that God is real. Miracles are real. I learned that with myself, with what I tried for 5 years to disprove of having stigmata, a congenital form of it that I've never heard of. I mean, I wasn't raised to understand that Catholic thinking and categorizing of such a thing. So now I understand it wasn't just to warn people, but also to bring people more towards their faith than anything, because the reality is God is more powerful and the light is stronger, and you know, we're gonna win in the end. The dark things are getting desperate and acting up, but you know, Jesus is showing up to people all over the world and the places that we would never guess. And you know, I'm sitting here as some kind of example. I hope that you know, Jesus and God can manifest any kind of miracle that they would like. So,
2: and stigmata, to those who don't know, are the wounds of Christ.
6: Yes. Yeah. And when I was told this by a Vatican scholar, I wasn't in the belief of what they were trying to tell me. I had to really dig deep, and it took literally a Shroud of Turin researcher and Ray Boucher of the Collins Elite conversation, and being met with CIA scientists and other scientists.

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1: On this, and it's been a humbling experience, George, to say the least.
2: To be sure. John in Indiana, you're up next, John. Go ahead.
3: Are you there?
2: Yep.
3: Excellent. George, first of all, thank you for having my call. I appreciate that. And then
2: thank you.
3: Absolutely, sir. Heidi, Hatman, thank you for having an open dialogue on that. I've not ever really heard anyone talk about it. I want to tell you about an experience and ask you a question.
1: Sure.
3: Maybe about 2010, I had woke up in the middle of the night and there was the light coming into the room was completely inverse. Everything was like the lights had been switched out for black lights. And I'm very confused looking around. What is happening, right? At the end of my bed stood the gentleman in the three-piece suit, top hat, had a cane, cigar. I said, what is going on? And he comes to me and says, you're going to work for me. He said, you're going to be in charge of my military for approximately 1,000 years. And I was like, oh, this is the craziest thing I've ever seen. And he touched me, and I had, like, it was like touching an electric fence, but more powerful. I had the most energy raging in my body that you could ever imagine, like, just outrageous. I said, oh, this is insane. And he grabbed my arm and pinned him above my head and said, agree to work for me. And it scared me, so I said, I'd rather die than work for you. And at that point, I set up, the light went back to normal, and everything was just regular again. And someone once upon a time had told me maybe 5 years ago that that was a gentleman named Baron Samedi. What are your thoughts? What are your experiences with that?
1: I don't know that name, but I'll tell you, that was the right answer that you gave him. You know, I tell people, he's told others similar things, like, you know, such a person would die for me and do these. He tries to encourage and get it in your head, like, this is what you're going to do. Well, if that were the case, then he wouldn't have to convince you, right? I mean, he has to do a whole lot of talking, a whole lot of convincing, and a whole lot of army, you know, beings coming your way to try to make something stick. It's like, if you're that powerful, just do it, dude. But I would not tempt him. Don't say that to him, because he is powerful. But, you know, these things have to get an element of permission, and that's why he was trying to get it out of you, and you denied it. So, good for you. And I get so angry when I hear of these approaches, and they're so abrupt. He'll do this to children. He's done this to toddlers, for crying out loud. And it makes me so angry. And I want people like yourself to know that he's not going to win. He's desperate. He wants to get as many people as he can to take his hat, quite literally, to wear his cape, his trench coat. And now people are seeing others that look like, you know, a hat man, but it's not him. You know, I've had redhead with freckles, you know, guy showing up, and I'm like, yeah, he's training. He's training people. But you do not have to accept it. And it's, you know, call out to his opposing force. That is Christ. That is the only force. That is the only person that I know as a chunk of God and Christ that could go up against something so evil. And you heard him talk about an army. What army is he talking about? These negative abducting beings that have been conquered already by him, and these shadowy beings. And there's also a grim reaper looking type of being. And there's also these little hooded looking creatures that are aliens. They're not shadow people. Shadow people don't wear clothes. So, you know, keep up the good fight. Don't be convinced. You know, anybody hearing this, do not be convinced of anything these things try to impress upon you. And as someone that I know, I was sent here to say these things, as odd as that sounds, it is what it is. And, you know, I'm praying and hoping that people get that message.
2: Let's go to Mayette in New York. Hello, Mayette.
4: Thank you so much, George and Heidi. Always
2: sure. Interesting.
4: I experienced, this was some years ago, I wish I had journaled it so I could have known exactly when it happened, but I was washing dishes in the kitchen, which is next to my foyer and hall, and all, just from my side right vision,

0: it was like this big male character with like a black cloak. And as soon as I saw it from the side, he disappeared. He also seemed to have like a wide brim type hat. You know, that was kind of spooky, and lucky it hasn't happened again. But I have two questions, and I'll listen over the air. First of all, what do you think about the long ancient Faustian bargain, alleged making deals with the devil to get some particular result or something desired, and even Robert Johnson and his deal to be able to play the guitar in a splendid way. And the second question is, I think I probably heard about it through Coase for sure, going back to the Art Bell days, and I had access to a Theosophist library, and I came across the concept of the archons. And so I'd like to know what your thoughts are, your definition, because they seem to be all about and very negative and archetypal type of negative creatures, and how the archons might relate to the secret war. Okay, and I'll listen over the air. Thank you to both of you.
1: Take the deal with the devils first, Heidi.
2: Yeah, the deal with the devil. I mean, that is an old understanding among a lot of different people that are hoping to become something in anything. I think it's real. I think that a lot of people have fallen for that, and then people who have actually achieved what they wanted to encourage the next person because they think they're going to get extra bonus points for bringing the next person along, and then it's the next one. And what are we hearing more and more today is like how there's these secret ritualistic things going on in Hollywood and the music industry, and how everything is truly about that. And it's so disturbing. I don't think it's just a rumor. There's too many people that are admitting to this going on. So it's disturbing. So yeah, I do believe that's happening. And as far as the type of beings that you're talking about,
1: archons.
2: Yeah, the mythological like beings. You know, I was told that there's a lot of titles and a lot of things that we attribute to the same notion of evil. And I was told whatever sits on the left side that, you know, vibes in a certain manner, they're all of the same cloth, you know, like this is just what they are. They could take on different forms and different names from different cultures and understandings. But if it feels negative, walks negative, and does negative things, it's evil. So I just throw it all underneath that same category in this secret war. So,
1: all right, next up, Adam's in Mississippi. Hello, Adam. Go ahead.
3: Hey, George. Hey, Heidi. Okay, do you believe Freddy Krueger, Michael Myers, Jason Voorhees, and possibly Frankenstein is what could be based on what you're saying is the Hat Man?
2: I think there is a archetype that's being portrayed, and it's not like he just started showing up because I started talking about him. I honestly didn't know that he had prior to my talking about him, but I've heard many people who have told me, you know, he's been coming around here and, you know, for 40, 50 years, so that beats me. So I think that people that are, again, that are gifted, that are artistic, minded, these things tend to show up to them. So the people who write these books, these movies and all that, definitely, I think that this presence, this thing that just never dies and is always coming at you, coming in your nightmares, Freddy Krueger, I mean, that is so clear. I did hear a rumor that the creator of that had experienced Hat Man or knew of Hat Man somehow. So I don't think it's a coincidence. I think it's definitely in line with what they probably were in touch with or experienced themselves.
1: First-time caller Angel is with us in Olympia, Washington. Hello, Angel.
4: Hello. Hi, thank you guys for having my call.
1: Of course.
4: So, Heidi, what you're saying about the gray race and the Nordics and the reptilians, completely valid feeling. However, if you think about the fact, I don't know if you've heard of Tim Tactical. He's been on the show as a guest. What he says, and it just rings so true to me that I have to call and make this point. The gray species that we call the grays are actually a conscious species, conscious collective of a certain species that has made these little puppet bodies that we see as gray, quote unquote, aliens. However, they sell them to other races because those bodies are so adjustable here on Earth. They're able to come down and, you know, weather the environment pretty much. And so not all of the grays are the same, you know, and reptilians also, from what they have communicated to some certain members of, you know, the following of Tim, I want to say, I don't know. We're just people who are looking for a bigger, better truth in a different way, in a clearer way. And the reptilian, a certain race of reptilians have reached out and said it's very offensive to them how, you know, the human race sees them as these ugly, evil creatures, because there are as many different reptilians as there are, even more, as there are species here on this earth. Mm-hmm. So, you know, and this particular group was saying that most of us are funny, you know, fun-loving, caring individuals. And so, you know, I wanted to bring that up since, you know, collective consciousness here on earth is all affecting each and every one of us. We agree, in a sense, to how our reality is. We share that reality.
2: Oh, no, I hear you. I've met people that have said my grays are nice. You know, they've cracked jokes and, you know, things like that. But the thing is, if they've abused, you know, I've met positive reptilians. I mean, there are different types, but for the most part, they're not the good guys that are coming around.
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4: Reaches an impasse. I'm Roxanne Evans, Fox News. The judge in the Massachusetts trial declared a mistrial today after the jury failed again to reach a verdict in Lindsay Clancy's court case for strangling her three young children to death, something she admitted. Fox's Brian Yanis outside the courthouse in Plymouth.
5: After 40 hours of deliberations over 6.5 days, this jury delivered a final note saying that with a heavy heart, they could not reach a unanimous decision as to whether Lindsay Clancy was criminally responsible for killing her three children. Clancy's attorney, Kevin Reddington, filed an emergency appeal to the state's Supreme Judicial Court to try to stop today's mistrial declaration. It was denied. Reddington claimed the judge should have investigated and replaced a lone male juror who Reddington says was identified in a jury note as someone who had doubt but refused to follow the law on reasonable doubt. Reddington said the jury was split 11-1 in favor of acquitting Clancy.
4: Prosecutors must decide whether to try Clancy again. Meantime, she does remain at a psychiatric hospital. A watchdog report alleges President Trump's former labor secretary drank on the job, misused funds, and oversaw a toxic work environment.
6: A report from the Labor Department's Office of Inspector General alleges former labor secretary Lori Chavez Dreamer engaged in an inappropriate relationship with a member of her security detail and repeatedly directed staff to perform personal tasks on government time. It also accuses her of inappropriately combining personal and official travel, of violating the department's alcohol policies, and failing to report gifts. The report cites more than 500 documents, images, and videos, and includes interviews with dozens of current and former department staffers. Kristen Goodwin, Fox News.
4: Chavez Dreamer resigned in April. 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
1: Open lines tonight on Coast to Coast, and as we begin most open lines with Ask George, Tom is here to explain what it is, and then Ask Me.
2: Well, you know, one of the great things about open lines, it's one of my favorites, and I know it's millions of people's favorite, is because you can really say anything you want, whatever's on your mind. So Ask George is something we came up with where, George, you can kind of say what's on your mind based on questions that people submit to you.
1: That's right.
2: So each open lines, we fire off like three of them at you. If you're ready, tell me.
1: I'm ready.
2: All righty. Michael in Connecticut. He says, people are acting stranger than ever lately. Why do you think this is?
1: There's something in the air, Tom. You're absolutely right about that. We've talked about that before. There is something around this planet that is making people act whacked out much more than I've ever seen in a long, long time. People have always acted strange. But there's something going on. I don't know what it is, whether it's the devil or evil influence, but they're just acting strange.
2: You think it's boredom? So
1: no,
2: they just like act
1: weird? I don't think it's boredom. It's something else. Something making them mad, upset, mean. It's crazy.
2: It's definitely there. Let's go to Sheila in Texas. She wants to know your take on colors. How do we know all people see the same ones?
1: Well, we don't. For example, if you're blind, what does the color red look like to you if you've never seen it before, or blue or green? I think colors have a lot to do with your eyesight, your vision, but what the mind perceives it to be.
2: Yeah, that's absolutely true, because you could say, what a pretty flower. Look at that yellow flower. And you might not see it as my yellow. Let's go to Corinne in Alabama. What language would you like to speak that you don't?
1: I speak a little Spanish. I speak a little Arabic. I speak a little English.
2: No, which one would you like to speak that you don't?
1: Well, I'm getting to that.
2: Oh, sorry about that. Go ahead.
1: Probably French.
2: Why?
1: Parlez-vous français? I think it's a classy language.
2: All right, fair enough. Folks, that is Ask George. You can email your questions to askgeorge@coasttocoastam.com, and we just filter through them all the time. We just might ask yours on the air.
1: And when we come back, we begin open lines with you on Coast to Coast AM. 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
1: And welcome back to Coast. George Norrie with you. Open line time, and let's go to the phone. Suzanne's with us in Minneapolis. Welcome to the program. You had a shooting out there, Suzanne. How's everybody else?
5: Yeah, I mean, I think it has to do with what you were talking about, how people are acting strange and things are weird. And I really think it has to do with the energy of the president that we have. We have kind of an angry president, and so we pick up on that energy.
1: Now, I think there's something bigger than that, too, Suzanne. I mean, we've had presidents up and down. There's something looming over the planet. I don't know what it is, but it's just some kind of evil. Don't you feel that?
5: Well, no, because I always think positive, and I just think it's a, I think that we're changing. You know, they always told me it's going to get worse before it gets better, and we're just going through the worst part, but I do think that things are going to get a lot better in the future.
1: You had a reading this week from one of our guests. How do you think it was?
5: Oh, where she said that I didn't have a sense of humor, or I needed to have more of a humor.
1: Yeah, what did you think?
5: Well, I have a really good sense of humor, so I didn't agree with it, but I do think she knows what she's, you know, I thought she was good, but I just, you know, it's really hard to do readings on the air like that when you're, you know what I mean?
1: Well, and we don't give them a lot of time to do in-depth.
5: Exactly.
1: Because there's so many people that call in.
5: Exactly. I got the feeling she was really good. I just thought that she was rushed. And but no, I have a sense of humor, and I, you know, I'm using it in my writing, so.
1: All right, tell me a joke.
5: What do you call a man with no arms and no legs?
1: What do you call that?
5: Bob.
1: Unbelievable. Thanks, Suzanne. I guess you do have a sense of humor. Mike in Denver, take it away, Michael.
6: George, so great to be with you tonight. How are you?
1: Good, Mike. Mike, have you heard from Cornelius at all?
6: I have not. It's been a few months, actually. I hope he's doing okay. Have you heard, has anyone heard from him recently at the show? Or
1: no, nothing. We did a wellness check with him with the Alexandria Police Department. I even called the police department, and they knew of him. They were at his house. He's okay physically. But they said something about he had phone issues.
6: Yeah.
1: But you would think that he would expect somehow to find a way to make a call to let us know he's okay.
6: Yeah, absolutely. Well, you know, he knows that, you know, we're always here for him. And if he ever needs help with getting a charger or getting his phone set up, I would certainly be willing, more than willing to send that out to him. And he always knows that he has friendship with me and you and everyone. So Cornelius, if you're listening, we love you. And, you know, my door is always open, of course. But yeah, it's strange. But I hope he's doing okay, too. And I'll definitely try to call him after the show, George. But yeah, you know, I can't believe it is already Labor Day weekend. Can you believe that?
1: It's crazy times. And we're live Monday, by the way. Thanks for bringing that up, Mike.
6: Yeah. And I know that that's something you hold in such high regard is, you know, being here for holidays for us. And it means a lot because, you know, actually kind of what I was going to bring up tonight about the Save AM Radio Act, you know, there's a lot of people out there that are isolated that don't really have a lot of form of community. And it's so interesting that you brought up, you know, talking about how, you know, people are so on edge and different. And, you know, I just think that it's such a lack of common courtesy these days. You know, people don't have common courtesy the way they used to, you know, even when I was growing up, or I'm sure when you were growing up in the 60s or 70s, George, and, you know, you think with all this technology, you know, it replaces that human communication, right? So whereas people would used to go out into the community and meet people and talk and have conversations, now they're staring at a phone. Now they're on a video game. Now they're on a social media app. And it takes away that human connection and that common courtesy. And I think it is a big issue. And I think it is a contributing factor, a systemic, you know, factor to why so many people, you know, are on edge and are acting strangely these days. And it seems like it's only getting worse, right? You have AI coming into the picture. You have so many other things at play. And it's going to be an interesting coming decade, I think. And I heard something the other day. It's like, you know, sometimes talking about how time goes by faster or slower. Sometimes, you know, a decade feels like a day, and a day can feel like a decade. And it just seems like time is going a lot faster lately. But hey, George, what I was going to bring up tonight about this Save AM Radio Act. So it's called, you've talked about it on the show before. It's called the AM Radio for Every Vehicle Act. And Congress, so Congress is actually moving the AM Radio for Every Vehicle Act toward a House floor vote. So House Majority Leader Steve Scalise is scheduled consideration during the week of September 14th. Obviously, the AM Radio for Every Vehicle Act would require automakers to maintain AM radio access in new vehicles without charging consumers extra. And the scheduled vote represents a significant development for broadcasters that have spent years lobbying Congress for this. And, you know, the interesting thing about this, George, this is really a bipartisan effort because, you know, both Democrats and Republicans in Congress want this law to pass. They want, you know, AM radio to be instituted for people that are isolated, that don't have it. And also, I think the larger issue here is about saving AM radio, because you think if AM radio is eliminated from every new vehicle, that would cut the audience in half. AM radio would be severely diminished. And, you know, AM radio, as we know, it would be gone. And so this is, I think, a larger effort here for the people that don't want this bill to pass. They just want to get rid of AM radio. And that's kind of unfortunate because, you know, people say, well, AM radio is just old and we just need to get rid of it. But that's not true because it reaches people in emergencies. It covers the entire country for people, you know, older people that may be isolated, that don't have any other, you know, form of connection. I just think it's a really important vote coming up on September 14th. And yeah, I just wanted to kind of get your thoughts on that as well.
1: Well said, Michael. We're on some great AM stations that go all over the country. You're absolutely right. And we need to protect our AM radio. We need to protect FM. We need to protect radio in general. But AM is important. It's been a staple since the beginning of time, practically, and we need it. So, folks, do whatever you can to protect AM radio as well. Aaron in Tempe, Arizona is with us. Hello, Aaron.
7: Hey, George, thanks for taking my call tonight.
1: Sure thing. How you been?
7: Been all right. I wanted to talk about a few synchronicities that have been happening to me with along the path of me looking for a different type of work. And it's really cool how these things happen. And it's probably happened to you or maybe some other people out there. Well, not only did I get one of Josh P. Warren's, you know, newest wishing machines, and I attribute some of these things to that. I've never worked with one of those little things before, but
1: great gadget, isn't it?
7: It's really cool, and I'm a real intuitive and empathic person, and so I believe in good things happening to you, and things that happen from out of nowhere that show you that you're on the right path, right? So not only did I discover a new path to go to, you know, a new industry and job to get into out of, I would say I've had like six different interviews or hiring events to go to in
1: That's
7: the local
1: great.
7: Area.
1: That's super.
7: That's really cool. And it's most times, you know, things don't line up that much with you know, anybody looking for something different to get into. But I found information and a clear path to get into the security industry, like unarmed work. And so in my area here, not only are those jobs all over the place and there's always demand for it and they pay really well, it gives me a chance to, you know, I have a whole path laid out before me and I'm gonna go for it. And so
1: what's your wish here? And if you had that one wish to get that job, what would that be?
7: I would make it easy. I wouldn't be so strict, but I would have a broad wish of finding something that fits my needs and my wants in the most perfect way.
1: Which would be what? Which would be what? What kind of job?
7: Well, I'm leaning towards the security industry right now because that's something I haven't done before, and I've looked at the opportunities around town here, and you know, they're really abundant. I'm like, I could totally do something like that. So I'm going to go for it. And
1: all right, good for you. There's all kinds of security jobs out there where you could be a security guy in a building or other things as well. Texted tweets. Tom, you have something for us?
2: Yeah, speaking of security, Jason in North Carolina wants to know why you think certain people commit crimes when they know consequences will be horrible once caught.
1: Because they have mental illness issues, they were raised bad, they just have no conscience. There's a lot of different reasons for that.
2: Yeah, those are all good reasons. I think I agree with those.
1: You know, it's also baffling to me that people who commit murders or mass shootings always end up getting killed.

0: killed themselves or committing suicide.
1: You know,
0: you would think that they would know this going in, but they don't care.
1: I'm going to tell you something. Crime is so... My dad was a cop in the 60s.
0: In L.A., right?
1: Yeah. And he grew to go on to be a sergeant. And he told me when I was really little, I remember him saying he never drew his gun. Like
0: in those days.
1: In those days, yeah. That's like unheard of right now.
0: Nowadays, it's happening all the time.
1: Yeah, it's just insane.
0: He never had any close calls. Did he ever talk about them?
1: No. The closest call he had was after he was a policeman. He then went on to work for the Department of Water and Power, and he came across a guy who was riding a motorcycle, and he was riding where he wasn't supposed to, and there's a power line, decapitated him.
0: Oh, my God.
1: So that was probably the worst story that I heard
0: horrible.
1: From him. But
0: you know, I was talking a couple days ago with one of our guests about how I can't, Joseph Gallenberger, how I can't go past a homeless person without giving them money or stuff. You had a situation months ago.
1: You're going to bring that up.
0: We have to temper what you say, but this guy was a different homeless guy, right?
1: So when I get off to come to the studio, when I get off the freeway, I make this left, and there's always this homeless guy there, like the same guy. He's not there now, but it stopped.
0: With his shirt off. He's the guy with his shirt off, right?
1: Exactly. You've seen him, right? So one day I had come from somewhere and I had a brand new, it was hot, and I had a brand new glass of water, a cup of water I got from someplace that I did not touch. And so I made the left and traffic were waiting. I said, hey, dude, would you like the water? It's hot out here. So,
0: and you really cared.
1: Of course I care. I can't stand seeing homeless people. So he looked at me, I swear to you, and he said, take that water and blank, blank, blank. And I said, why would I pour it blank, blank, blank? Why would I do that? And the guy didn't have an answer for me. So, but it was so strange.
0: I still see that guy every once in a while.
1: Strange. I don't understand. Maybe I do.
0: Once in a blue moon, you will come across somebody who is faking it as well.
1: Yeah, yeah, that's true. In fact, was it Geraldo or... No, it was John Stossel who he did a special years ago where he went on a corner and actually did that to see how much he could make.
0: I bet there's some people that give a lot.
1: Well, he made like $3,000.
0: I love it. All right, back to the calls. Let's go to Brian in Orlando, east of the Rockies. Hello there, Brian.
2: Hi, George. Thanks for taking my call. Hi, Tom. Thanks for getting me in. Hey, I just wanted to call because really, well, I do have a joke for you, but I want to promote my wife's Facebook page because I heard that you do that. And it's good contact information from me or for me because I had asked you before if the next time you were in L.A. and you run into Mel Gibson, if you could pass along my shroud information to him. I'd love for him to be able to portray it in his movie, The Resurrection, coming out in another year or two.
0: Interesting time. He doesn't see a lot of people publicly, but of course we would. But what's your Facebook URL?
2: Oh, it's Beyond the Pond Studios. My wife does watercolors, and they're so vibrant, you would be hard-pressed to think they were actually watercolors. But she's sold thousands around the world. Even like Little River Band has reached out to her to be able to use some of her seascapes. And she's got work from Africa. There's a lady out there that she contacts all the time. They swap books and things on a preserve out in Kenya, I think, and also in Australia. Some other upstart bands are reaching out to her to use her work for their album covers and stuff. So if you just take a peek, I know you'll love it. She does adorable work and some really amazing work, especially with the black light kind of thing.
0: Oh, cool. Now, what's that URL again?
2: Beyond the Pond Studios. It's on Facebook, and she does a Sunday night midnight show, kind of like a Kukla, Fran, and Ollie with Sherry Lewis. People that listen to Coast to Coast can get a little preview in.

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11: Fox News, I'm Deborah Valentine. A mistrial declared Friday after jurors could not unanimously agree on a verdict in Lindsey Clancy's triple murder trial. Clancy's lawyer, Kevin Reddington, says one of 12 jurors was a holdout.
12: They know that they were robbed by one man for whatever his agenda was, who stole 7 weeks of the life of these other jurors.
11: The next step is a status conference on September 29th. The legal team for former Olympian David Hearn, charged with vandalizing the Lincoln Memorial reflecting pool Friday, asking a judge to toss out the case with prejudice.
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0: bring a case. 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
2: 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All those shows will pop right up for you. A lot of listening, a lot of fun.
1: Years ago, I was at a live event, and a lady came up to me and said, "You've got to help me get a date." And I went, "What?" And she said, "You have to help me get a date." And I said, I can't help you get a date. She said, "Yes, you can. Listen to me. I was on a date with a guy talking about Bigfoot, UFOs, ghosts. He got up and left. I need to meet somebody who understands me. Do a dating site that will do that." And it dawned on me I would do ParanormalDate.com, Tommy.
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1: And welcome back to Open Lines. George Norrie with you. A little program note for you. We will be live on Labor Day night for you, as we are on most holidays, almost all holidays. We'll be live for you on Monday night, so just make sure that whatever you do, your relaxation, men and women, workers of America and Canada, and wherever else you listen, tune in to Coast. We've got a great show for you. Let's go to first-time caller James in Palm Beach, Florida. Welcome to the show. Hi, James. James? Turn down your radio, my friend.
9: Yeah, it's on.
1: There you go. I'm going to have to let you go, kid. Let's go to Christina in Florida. Welcome to the show. Hi, Christina.
10: Hi, good evening, George. Can you hear me?
1: I sure can, loud and clear.
10: Excellent. Thank you for taking my call. I'm so excited to speak with you. Thank you so much. Can I just go and talk whatever I like to talk about?
1: Of course.
10: Okay, so tonight I called in because I would like to share with you something and with the listeners what I find the most important document about the extraterrestrial presence. And there is a little story goes with this, which began about more than 3 decades ago. And it's something like this. 3 decades ago, a group of individuals from several different worlds gathered at a discrete locations in our solar system to observe the activities, the alien activities, what's going around on our planet. And from their hidden vantage point, as they were spying, they were able to determine the identity, organization, and intention of those who are interacting here on planet Earth. And this spying resulted in 4 books, which you probably heard about. It's called The Allies of Humanity. And The Allies of Humanity is 9 individuals. This expedition, what they started, it began with 4 of them coming near the Earth to give their first briefings. And the aliens discovered them, and they had to blow their ship up. And

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1: Detailing the four areas of activities, what the aliens are engaged in, how they influencing humanity, manipulating peoples in position of power, religion and commerce. They are establishing hidden establishments where, from where they can manipulate the mental environment. And also they are engaged in a long-term hybridization program, which has been actively going on at least for 30, 40 years.
2: Now, so, Christina, how did this information come to you?
1: Okay, so this came to me because I was born and raised in Hungary. And when I came on a vacation here in 1999, I went to the beach with my girlfriend to celebrate my birthday. And we saw a light and something happened. A couple hours later, we find ourselves on the beach. After that, I met an Air Force colonel who became my very good friend for 15 years. And he was in one of the highest positions in the Air Force. And I learned many things from him. But after that, my family started to have interactions. I wouldn't call it interactions. I would call it intrusions into our lives from these beings. So it became really personal to me. You know, I really wanted to find out what's going on. So I set out to find the truth, and I looked into all kinds of information. And one day, I find the Allies of Humanity. And when I read it, I was like, oh my God, what is going on here? I find the truth, and I really, truly worried about the future of humanity. So ever since, I'm trying to wake up people to realize what we are facing right now in the world. And, you know, people might think that this is a beneficial contact, but the first who are going to be reaching our shores are not going to be enlightened beings. They are resource explorers and economic collectives. They seeking resources. We are dealing with physical beings, and our planet Earth is a very valuable gem in the universe.
2: It sure is. It's one of the most valuable ones. We're going to move on with some other calls, Christina, but you're definitely a contactee, to be sure. Let's go to John in Anaheim, California. Welcome to the show. Hey, John, go ahead.
3: Hey, how you doing? Hi. There's two things. I was on the Nikola Tesla show recently, and I had said I read a book called Prodigal Genius.
2: Yes.
3: But what I didn't say was I read that book in 1975, which is 51 years ago. I would like to see another show for 4 hours. We don't realize how important he was. We would still be basically in the dark, like the Dark Ages. Even though Edison invented the light bulb, it didn't put out much light. It wasn't until Tesla came along with alternating current that we had a lot of bright lights, and we don't have enough gratitude to show to him, and I'd like to see a much longer show.
2: We might have a few more. 4 hours on one guy is too much, but 2 hours a couple times, we can do that. Text and tweets. Tom, what do we have? Tommy? Oh, nothing. Okay. All right. I thought you had it. Let's go to Mark in Ohio. Go ahead, Mark.
4: Hey, George. Me again. Your Navy colleague.
2: Hi, buddy.
4: Yeah. How you been doing? Anyway, George, real quick, just up front, have you ever had the physicist Gerald O'Neill on before?
2: I don't recall the name, Mark.
4: Yeah, he's a Princeton. Well, he may be retired now, George. He wrote a book, 2081, probably 10 years ago now. But anyway, the guy is on a par, I would say, with Max Tegmark and Brian Greene, guys like that.

0: They're way up there, yeah. Way up there.
1: Oh, yeah, yeah. He wrote that book in 20, Princeton, former Princeton. I said, anyway, George, the reason I was calling in, oh, real quick, too, I wanted to mention this, how the universe works. A woman came up to me when I came out of a drugstore about 5 years ago now and wanted a couple of dollars for a dinner. And I gave her a $5 bill instead. And about a week later, it wasn't that long, I hit $20 on a lottery scratch off.
0: That happens all the time.
1: Yeah, yeah, right. Yeah, that sounds familiar, doesn't it, George? Anyway, George, the main reason I was calling in, I told Tom that it wouldn't surprise me. It makes me wish I was offered a very intelligent job when I got out of the Navy. I kind of wish I took it. I won't mention, you know, part of the alphabet soup, George. Yeah, but that's a long time ago. But anyway, I mentioned to Tom that it wouldn't surprise me if the FBI or the CIA is running a clandestine operation regarding these insidious entities. And wouldn't it be something if they were playing possum? If they know something, certainly they're not even going to mention it. Nobody's going to know about it. You know, if they are outrunning something, it's a fast thing to contemplate that.
0: You never know what they're doing, to be sure. Tommy, now you got your text and tweet. There you are.
2: I am here. You ready?
0: Yep.
2: Misty in West Virginia. She'd like you to give us your memories of the rock music historian R. Gary Patterson. Great question.
0: R. Gary Patterson is greatly missed. He was a great historian. When we first had him on in the studio, he was one great guy. And then when we had him on our live stage show, he was even better. But he knew music, he knew individuals, and I miss the guy a lot, don't you?
2: Yeah, I do, and he really did know his music. Now, don't tell me, because I'm only part way through it, but Richard, I think, mentions him in his book a lot. Richard Serrett.
0: Yeah. He does. That's right. And we had Richard on a few weeks ago talking about his book.
2: Yeah. I didn't listen to the show on purpose because I want to finish the book first.
0: It's a great book. Serrett's a good guy, isn't he?
2: He is a good guy. He had a lot of fun when he was here, too.
0: Yeah, he did. He came up to L.A. for 3 days and back to Canada he goes, huh?
2: He brought his son. They were just sitting here having fun with us.
0: Super. We've got a great team, Tom. And you've put together a super group of people.
2: We all try, George, but if you're not around, I guess it doesn't matter, right?
0: I'm here.
2: Stay there.
0: Speaking of holidays, Labor Day.
2: Were we speaking of holidays?
0: Thanksgiving.
2: We'll be here.
0: Christmas Eve.
2: We'll be here.
0: Christmas night.
2: We'll be here.
0: January 31st.
2: We will be here.
0: January 1st.
2: We'll be here.
0: Yep. Yes, we will.
2: For everybody. So
0: live
2: everybody
0: shows,
2: can have
0: folks.
2: A good time. Nobody gets left out during the holidays.
0: No, let's go to Jeremy in North Dakota. Hello, Jeremy. Go ahead.
3: Hello, George. I have a great idea for an event for you.
0: What would that be?
3: The event would be a coast-to-coast cruise from New York to L.A. through the Caribbean and the Panama Canal. And you're broadcasting your show every night of those either 14 or 21 day or nights on the trip. And then you could have guests or listeners to the show book cruises and meet them on the show and put them on the radio.
0: 14 days is a long time, Jeremy. Maybe 5 or 6, huh?
3: Well, maybe we could find one that short, but a 14-day or 21-day cruise would be awesome, broadcasting straight from the ship.
0: And how would you get there? What would the route be?
3: It would go from New York down the East Coast around Miami and then to the Caribbean. And then through the Panama Canal and then up to L.A. It would be coast-to-coast trip, and it would match the name of the show.
0: How much would it cost people? What do you think?
3: I'm thinking it would run about $8,000.
0: A person?
3: Two people.
0: That's a lot of cash to outlay for a trip, but it's a good idea. Let's go to Don in Alberta, Canada. Speaking of Canada, hello, Donald. Go ahead.
4: Hi, George. Just a quick call. You said you wanted to learn to speak French. Canadian French and international French are not the same, just so you know, just in case you decide to go down that rabbit hole. you had Lisa Doss on last night, and I was going to call it. Well, I called in late, slept in, I guess. But I was going to mention I used to run a computer software program that would measure your energy in real time. And I found a lot of people, she was talking about guardian angels, but a lot of people weren't, the universal energy is trying to reach them, but it's not getting through. And so what I used to do is I used to give out CDs that had Hue on it. It's an ancient name for God, but you don't have to give out CDs anymore. You can just go on to the YouTube and look up Hue, Love Song to God, either listen to it or actually sing it yourself like a mantra. But I couldn't believe with a day or two, these people would come back, they'd be doing trade fairs, and the whole energy of their body had changed. And they couldn't believe what, even they would comment, they couldn't believe what a difference it made. But all you're doing is you're opening yourself up to that universal energy to flow through your body. So anyway, just a suggestion for people, if you want to get your guardian angel, you want to hook up with the universe, trees, or whatever the case may be, it's all out there. But quick comment on AM radio, they keep closing down stations. Like I know in the sticks or whatever you want to call it, we get like two AM radio stations and one FM out of Cold Lake where Tim is. And because I'm not far from Cold Lake, wouldn't mind to hook up with Tim one day. But anyway, is there any way that we could take the AM technology and bring it down to like through satellite or something like that? I don't know what the costs are for like government regulation regarding AM radio, but because a lot of times I listen to 10:30 or 15:30 out of Sacramento. At night you can pick them up, in the daytime of course you can't. So they ghost in and out, and they're kind of scratchy. But
0: well, I think that we got to continue to protect AM though directly, to be sure. We're going to come back with more open lines in a moment right here on Coast to Coast AM.
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3: Trial declared. I'm Deborah Valentine, Fox News. After 7 weeks of courtroom drama and 6 days of deliberations, the Lindsay Clancy triple murder trial ends in a mistrial. Fox's Chanley Painter.
4: The judge's decision came after jurors said they could not reach a unanimous verdict. Before that, Clancy's legal team tried to remove a juror they insisted wasn't following the court's instructions, but the judge refused to intervene. The defense also lost a last-minute appeal to Massachusetts' highest court, clearing the way for a mistrial to be declared. Under Massachusetts law, a mistrial doesn't end the case. Prosecutors can retry Clancy, pursue a plea deal, or even drop the charges, though that is very unlikely. The next key date is September 29th, when prosecutors are expected to reveal their next move.
3: Clancy admits to killing her children, but claims that postpartum psychosis made her not criminally responsible. A one-time gay Christian podcaster from Los Angeles is charged with making repeated social media threats against President Trump.
5: Federal investigators say this anti-Trump activist hailed the White House Correspondents' Dinner shooter as a hero and used his social media platforms to make repeated calls for President Trump to be killed. A federal indictment reads that in March, Benjamin Azariah Southworth posted a video on Instagram and said, kill Donald Trump, kill that mother-blanking pedophile in the White House, kill that traitor of the United States Constitution. The federal complaint reads the suspect has a personal website that also sells Kill Trump stickers. He also allegedly posted a video of himself transporting into the Oval Office and raising a knife to the president. Southworth is federally charged with threats against the president, cyberstalking, and harassing communications.
3: Fox's Matt Finn reporting. Missouri's appealing to the U.S. Supreme Court after the state's highest court blocked a Trump-backed new congressional map and ordered a statewide vote in November on it. 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
3: And welcome back to Open Lines. Well, by the way, our Ghost to Ghost show will be on October 30th, Friday night. Halloween is on Saturday, but the Ghost show will be on Friday night. So Tom will be posting some stuff on our website to solicit ghost stories in another week or two. So make sure you're part of that. Let's go to Aaron in Fountain Valley, California. Welcome to the show. Hi, Aaron.
4: Hey, George. How are you been?
3: Okay, my friend. How are you?
4: Great. My question is, on Open Lines, what, George, could you provide us with in regards of any funny or interesting memories you have of working associating with Ian Punnett?
3: Oh, there was a great time with Ian. Go ahead with your aunt. Go ahead with your aunt.
4: My aunt, well, he's a great guy. He inspired me because he's a journalist guy. And they got the award for the Kansas City State Radio, the best in the country, the year that he passed away.
3: Ian Punnett was a superb guy, great individual, and I thought the world of him. There was one night he used to do crossover promos on the show, and Tom put him on, and I went to him, and he either wasn't ready or he was sleeping by the time I got to him, and we put him on, and it's on YouTube now, and he was slurring his words and blurring and things like that. It was hilarious the way he did it. But he was one heck of a guy, and he was just so important to all of us. But that's one of many memories of Ian Punnett, Aaron. John in Wisconsin, take it away. Hi, John.
5: Hi, George. Two brief comments, please. First,
3: sure.
5: In my opinion, the anger issue in our country has nothing to do with our political leaders. Things elevated way beyond our current administration. I do not have the answer. However, something is going on that we do not yet understand. My final comment is on Cornelius. Mike from Denver mentioned Cornelius in the first segment. Cornelius and I have spoken to each other weekly over the last 3 or 4 years, sometimes multiple times per week. In mid-October, my girlfriend and I will be in New Orleans. We plan to go 2 hours north where Cornelius lives and visit with him. 3 weeks ago, his phone no longer worked. And I'm thankful for the wellness check that you and the good listeners did, but it's a complete mystery to me why Cornelius has not called in, why we have not heard from him, and I just don't know what's going on. It's unsettling. So I just want to say, Cornelius, if you're listening, I hope you're well, and I hope we can hear from you soon. My girlfriend Deb and I would love to visit you when we're in Louisiana, and hope to hear from you soon. And, George, thank you for taking my call.
3: Well, let me ask you this, though, John. Do you think his phone was clipped because of non-payment or something like that?
5: Well, if it was, George, you know, he had 3 weeks to get even a phone at Walmart or something. It's just a mystery. It has to be far beyond that. Yes, obviously his phone was disconnected perhaps for non-payment. However, you can get another phone the next day at any store. It's the mystery is why we have not heard from him and why for 3 weeks he's just off the radar screen. It's unsettling, George.
3: From a guy who called every night.
5: Yeah, it's just unsettling. And I almost think maybe another wellness check might be in order. And at least the authorities or whoever does the wellness check could ask him, could you please tell us why we're not hearing from you? Your friends at Coast to Coast miss you. But more importantly, we're concerned.
3: They must have gotten a lot of phone calls at the Alexandria Police Department because they sounded a little miffed when I called. It was almost I was the 50th guy or something like that.
5: Well, he's well known there, and he's been transparent before about the challenges he's had with the local authorities there, and so he's well known. But it's just unusual for a regular participant on Coast to Coast, who calls more than I do, and I call all the time. It's just very unsettling that we haven't heard from him, and I just hope he's well, George.
3: You would think he would even borrow a phone from a friend.
5: Even that. So there's some mystery going on that we don't understand, and I just think we need some type of answer as to what is going on. To your point, he could borrow anybody's phone. He could go get a flip phone. I mean, there's something else going on that we do not know. And if I didn't care about Cornelius and you didn't care and the listeners didn't care, it wouldn't be half as unsettling as it is.
3: You got that right. If anybody's a neighbor of Cornelius in Alexandria, Louisiana, call us and let us know what's going on. But again, the police department said he was okay. That's their word. Let's go to Mike in Fairbanks, Alaska. Hey, Mike, go ahead.
6: Oh, hello, Mr. Norrie. Klondike Mike here, north of the Rockies. Thank you for logging me in again, George.
3: Always a pleasure, my friend.
6: Yes, sir. And I'd like to get a shout out, if it's okay, to my brother down in Australia.
3: Sure.
6: And hi, big little brother. He's my little brother, but he's like a foot taller than me. Hello there, little big brother and Barbara down in Australia. Enjoy your long-term vacation down there. They're down there for 6 months, George.
3: That's a long poke.
6: Yeah, they're on a mining tour. Anyway, I think Corny's all right. He might have won the lotto, George, and I think he might be on an island in the Caribbean down in the Gulf of America.
3: I wish, but I don't think he is. I think he's hiding up in his house.
6: Well, that's true. George, I was thinking, too, you know, people get burnt out, and they kind of want to back off a little bit, do a reset, and freshen up their mind. He might be doing that. Corny's one of the best. So, and it's good to hear from John again, too, man. I really like John. But, George, I got a couple of short stories here. Tommy was talking, you guys were talking about the homeless there in L.A. As you probably heard me before, I worked above the hills many years in L.A. About 20 years ago, I was on my way home on La Cienega, and it ends at Hawthorne Boulevard there. On El Segundo Boulevard in Hawthorne.
3: Mm-hmm.
6: And so I'm coming up there, and it's a shortcut to take when the 405 is jammed. So I'm coming to the end there, and I got to make a left and to go to Lawndale back home, or make a right, you go to the beach. But anyway, I'm sitting there. There's two cars in front of me, and that intersection, when you're waiting, there's like two turning lanes to the left and three to the right on one side, and there's four on the other side, and there's an island there. And there was a homeless guy there, and I was three cars back, and that was it, the only people in the intersection. And he was wearing like a carpet coat, and he was tall, and a very dark tan Caucasian guy. And he had a sign out, and I can't remember what the sign said. So I reached in the console. I'm like you, George. I cannot pass a homeless person. If they look worthy, if I have money, I'm going to give it to them. So I gave him $5, and the light turned green. He kind of turned around and said, thank you, God bless you, and he walked forward. And so as the cars in front of me made a left and went under the 405, I said, Green, you're a cheapskate. Turn a U-turn. Give a U-turn there and go give that man $20. So I made a U-turn, and I turned around and looked to see where he was. He was gone. Absolutely disappeared, and there is no way that he could have made it across five lanes one way, four lanes the other way, where there's a fence going up to the freeway on one side and a fence protecting the residential homes on the other side. I said, where did he go? So I went up to the next intersection, which is the on-ramp to the 405, and I made a quick U-turn there and came back. He was gone, George. I couldn't find that man anywhere. So that's a story I tried to tell that story three or four times on the show, but didn't have time. But I have another one here. I'm down, Mary and I, my wife, were down visiting my son in Montana. And it's about midnight, and the moon's out. And my son's garden is just fantastic, giant sunflower plants. And he feeds the sparrows, and massively, I mean, he feeds the sparrows a lot. Anyway, was looking out the office window sitting. I think I might have been listening to you, George. And I said, thank you, Lord Jesus, for the sparrows on this planet. I love the sparrows so much, God. And I was looking out the window at one of my son's sunflower plant, the head on it, you know, the big yellow head. And there's not a bit of wind anywhere. There's no birds out, nothing. This sunflower plant, the head on it, started bouncing up and down, yes. Like shaking its head, yes. And George, it did it for 1 minute. It would not stop. I mean, I was absolutely flabbergasted. I said, thank you, Jesus, for the sign. This is one of the greatest signs I've ever gotten from you, Lord. But anyway, that's a story there, George. And I wanted to ask you a question, George.
3: Sure, go ahead.
6: Can we... by the way, iridescent bulbs are back, you guys. Can we, George, legally bring down a drone if it's threatening? Can we get a net gun? Is a net gun the next hot item to help us survive the oncoming drone onslaught because nobody reads the Ten Commandments anymore? They're too lazy. My brother challenged me many years ago to memorize the Ten Commandments, and I wish everybody on the planet would memorize the Ten Commandments. This world would be a better place. But, George, what do you think about the drone? Because they're terrifying. Can you imagine a drone coming at you and just watching you, you know, invading your privacy? Sorry, there goes my sign.
3: And one day we're going to have drones smashing into each other. They're everywhere. But I don't know what the legality is of being able to knock down a drone. I don't know. Texan tweets, Tom, what do you have?
7: George, Clyde in Ohio wants to know, if it was your choice, who would get the next star on the Hollywood Walk of Fame?
3: Who would get the next star on the Hollywood Walk of Fame that does not have one now?
7: Yes.
3: Good question. Because I don't know. How many do they have out there?
7: Oh, I don't know. Blocks. They have blocks of them. You can walk for blocks. So, you know.
3: Does it have to be somebody related to Hollywood, or could it be anybody? What do you think?
7: I think, well, somebody who's famous, who's accomplished something.
3: How about the memory of Art Bell?
7: Art Bell could, sure. They could give him a star.
3: I mean, he was in a few films too, wasn't he?
7: Are you saying that would be your next choice?
3: Yeah, I would give it to him.
7: All right, very
3: posthumously.
7: Cool. You want to know something pretty cool?
3: What's that?
7: On Tuesday, I think it's Tuesday the 8th, they are restoring one of your favorite people's stars for the 60th anniversary of Star Trek.
3: Really?
7: Yeah, Gene Roddenberry.
3: That's cool.
7: Yeah, thinking of popping down there. It's going to be neat.
3: That is super. I love that. So when are you going to start soliciting ghost stories for Ghost to Ghost?
7: Where are we? September? Oh, about 2 weeks, 3 weeks from now.
3: Okay, cool. Website?
7: Website. And here. All right. And on the air.
3: Let's go to Jay in New Orleans. Welcome to the show. Hi, Jay.
8: George, how y'all doing? I sure want to thank you for helping me when I need you.
3: And always, Jay. Always.
8: I definitely appreciate y'all being there. Definitely.
3: Excellent. Thank you, sir. What's up?
8: Not too much. I'm just trying to get better from the COVID that y'all gave me some information on. I'm slowly getting better, thanks to y'all. So I sure appreciate y'all.
3: Okay. Thank you, Jay. Appreciate you. Sherry in Texas, take it away. Hi, Sherry.
9: Hi, George. Listen, there's something that bothered me that I wanted you to know about. You had a guest. Yeah, that made a mistake. He said that Elvis Presley was a drug addict and that Vernon and his wife were his parents, and that just wasn't true. And I thought, I want to clear the air on that, okay, because it's not true. And he made a mistake. That's it.
3: What do you mean, what part wasn't true, in your opinion?
9: Well, Vernon and his wife aren't Elvis's parents.
3: Who were Elvis's friends?
9: Ma Louise is his mother, and my uncle Sam Lee Presley Sr. is his dad.
3: That's never been publicized, has it?
9: I had it on your show, on a podcast, I think. Yeah, we talked about it.
3: No, I mean, on a national level, the media has never, ever said that, have they?
9: Well, I saw it on TV. They had a thing about Elvis Presley on TV. I think it was on, I don't know what station it was on. I think it was on like, I don't know. Something to do with, I think it was on, what is that show?
3: How come Elvis never recognized them as his parents? Because he always was with Vernon and his so-called mother.
9: Well, they flashed on the screen for just a second, so people couldn't really see it. And I recognized my Aunt Louise in this picture. I'd do anything if I had that photograph. But they wanted people to believe that he was a drug addict on TV. I think it was on Channel 18. But it just showed it for a second. They just didn't want people to know who his real parents were, I guess. I don't know. But I did see my Aunt Louise, and they just flashed it for a second. And I thought of calling in, but I thought, no, they were advertising Elvis, and they were making him look really bad and everything. And I cried my eyes out afterwards, you know.
3: That's interesting information, to be sure, and something I really never even knew. That's if it's true. Gary in Seattle, Washington, first time caller. Hi, Gary.
10: Hi. Excuse me. I'm first time caller.
3: Thank you, sir.
10: Yes. It's really a great thing to be here to talk with the Coast family. I've got some incredible things to make note of. First, we've got the situation with the people that were looking at the idea of things to engage in with work.
3: Mm-hmm.
10: Remember, just a few nights back, we had Vernon Mahabal.
3: Yep.
10: And he told us that the soul is connected to, you know, that information. So if they really wanted to be there with it for without having any question about, you know, yeah, this is the thing to do, then, you know, they'd go to him for a reading. I would like to still have that done for myself. I was in a situation when I was growing up where I was in an orphanage. That's been outlawed. We had another institution that I was in for being incorrigible. You know, I didn't want to go along with the program.
3: How old were you, Gary, at the time?
10: That time, was it 16 to 18, I think? 19, I engaged in the Marine Corps, and I was honorably discharged.
3: Thank you for your service.
10: Semper Fi, yeah. I stayed stateside, I was glad I could be there, you know, to make that that choice of something to do with my life. More recently, we've got somebody, you know, the Coast family looks at the idea of mediums. We have one that has been engaged with that for, I guess, millions of years.
3: Mediums are fantastic, and one of the best, James Van Praagh, to be sure. We're going to come back in a moment on Coast to Coast and talk about haunted prisons. Don't go away.
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10: News, I'm Roxanne Evans. A mistrial in the Lindsey Clancy murder case after jurors deadlocked on charges against the Massachusetts mother who killed her three children. The defense called for the removal of one holdout juror.
11: Clancy's attorney Kevin Reddington argued the judge should have replaced a lone holdout juror who had doubt but refused to follow the law on reasonable doubt. Reddington says the jury was split 11-1 for acquittal and later blasted that holdout male juror.
10: Fox's Brian Yenis. A status hearing is set for September 29th. U.S. Central Command says the U.S. recently struck Iranian Revolutionary Guard Corps targets. Fox's Christina Coleman.
12: They say the strikes follow recent attempted attacks by Iran against commercial shipping in the Strait of Hormuz and military service members.
10: The U.S. added 162,000 jobs in August. 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
1: A while back, I spoke to ghost hunters Ross Allison and David Weatherly about haunted prisons in America, and one of my first questions I had to ask them was, how in the world

0: they choose that topic?
1: I blame Ross.
2: Uh-huh. Your fault, Ross. You did it.
1: It is. Let me tell you, George, this was not a pleasant topic. You know, we've done several of these books so far, and most of them have been, we've really enjoyed researching the ghost stories. A lot of times we get to write about places we've investigated. Sometimes both of us have investigated. And, you know, we came around to, it's always tough to pick which topic to do next. And we've tried to intersperse ones that are less common, like haunted toys, with things that are, of course, more popular. And haunted prisons, honestly, it was a no-brainer from the beginning when we started talking about the series. But when we got down to really working on the book, it was tough to narrow the list down because there are just so many. And we initially started off with a list of that covered prisons, penitentiaries, and jails. And, you know, we quickly realized that we had to pare that down or we were going to have this massive tome. You know,
2: oh, my God,
1: the
2: yeah.
1: ones we had on the list. So we ended up, this one, it's called Haunted Prisons, but it covers prisons and penitentiaries. Basically, the worst of the worst.
2: How many would you say are included in the book?
1: Are we somewhere around 30, Ross? I think.
3: Yeah, I think 30, yeah.
1: And that's, as I said, that's penitentiaries and prisons. And really, we ended up with, I think, the worst of the worst, honestly. None of these places are pleasant to begin with. But what we found is that we covered a lot of the well-known sites, of course, like Alcatraz and so forth. But then other locations that you don't commonly hear about, but that are equally as disturbing and haunted.
2: I've had a list over my career of some of these haunted places. Let me just throw them out and tell me if you went to some of these places. You ready?
1: Yeah.
2: Eastern State Penitentiary in Philadelphia.
3: Yep, I was one of the first teams to investigate that place.
2: As you mentioned, Alcatraz.
1: Yes. Yep.
2: Ohio State Reformatory.
3: Yep.
1: Yeah.
2: Man, you're hitting all the big ones. Ohio Penitentiary.
1: Yep. Yeah, Ross did that one. I haven't done that one.
2: Maxwell Street Police Station in Chicago.
1: I've been there. I haven't investigated it.
2: Lake County Jail in Indiana.
1: Yeah,
3: it's on my list.
2: My gosh. One in Council Bluffs, Iowa. I can't even pronounce the name. Potawatomi or something like that.
3: Yeah, I haven't heard of that one.
1: Yeah.
2: That's
1: no, haven't done that one.
2: West Virginia Penitentiary.
1: Yes.
3: Oh, yes.
2: Wyoming Territorial Prison. I might be giving you some new leads. And the Missouri State Penitentiary in Jefferson City, Missouri.
1: Yes.
2: Okay, well, we got a lot of ground to cover then with all these places. What makes these prisons haunted? Have inmates died there? Is that what happened?
3: Oh, there's all kinds of different reasons, you know. There's a situation where I've always brought up the fact that you have to understand that prison life becomes some of these men's full-time life.
2: Mm-hmm.
3: Even when they have the opportunity to get parole, they will do all kinds of things to mess it up because they don't know what life is or can't survive outside of prison. And so this has been their life cycle. And so I think even after death, there's that needing to remain in this territory that you understand that even for some, they have control over.
2: Remember the movie Shawshank Redemption?
3: Oh, yeah.
2: Close to the end, they let Brooks out, and the poor guy didn't know what to do with himself. They put him in a little tiny apartment, and I think he hung himself, and he, you know, scratched up there in the top. Brooks was there or something like, was here or something like that, but These folks get attached to these prisons. They're fed every day. They have a bed, and they don't have to really worry about anything.
3: Yeah, and then for some too, they become a mob boss in the prison.
2: Right.
3: So this is where you have your power, and sometimes even after death, they want to hold on to that power.
2: Were some of these places that somebody died there from? Electric chairs or some form of a death penalty?
3: Oh, yeah.
1: Absolutely.
3: You've got the death penalty, but you also have murder, you know?
2: Oh, yeah. That's true.
3: Guys are just killed by other inmates.
2: What did you find? Go ahead.
1: You have to think of some other factors too, George. We're talking about why these places are so haunted. You're looking at locations that are, you know, contained emotion. You talk about these people that some of which have lived out the rest of their lives behind these walls. And in a lot of these older prisons, they were constructed of limestone. Now, you mentioned Missouri Penitentiary, and that one was built from limestone. There's a theory in the paranormal that limestone is something that is conducive to creating paranormal activity. And we could, you know, go into the possibility of a stone table.

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1: You know, amongst the prisoners and the guards, and it's sort of bizarre when you delve into this and start understanding that, you know, behind those walls really is a different world.
2: Did you feel, you know, in any of these places you both were at, did you feel tension or being scared or anything unusual there?
1: Well, they're disturbing places for sure. You know, a lot of these prisons, West Virginia, the Moundsville Pen is a good example. I mean, that place, first of all, from the outside, it's imposing. You know, it looks like a castle. But once you're inside, you feel this tension in the air that is from pretty much the moment you walk through the gate and inside the place. And obviously, there are areas that it's more concentrated and more tense. But I think a lot of these locations, yes, once you're behind those walls, you feel the difference. You feel like you're in a very different place. And for me, you know, it feels like a place that, you know, you just don't belong and you're not wanted by whatever's there.
2: How did it feel leaving these spots?
3: Well, I have to say for me, you know, just recently, after writing about Brushy Mountain Prison, and I was just there a few days ago, there is that intense negativity in the air, and you can feel it, especially now knowing more details about this prison. That energy just is more intensified, and so there is this element where you're kind of glad to escape and get back to the real world. Just thinking about some of the horrible things that happened in these prisons. Because, like, you know, David said, this is the worst of the worst. And even for Brushy Mountain Prison, that was indeed the worst of the worst. This is the prison that took all the prisoners that the other prisons couldn't handle.
2: Have the guards talked about these spirits and ghosts and these hauntings?
3: Oh, yeah. Oh, absolutely. We've had quite a few interviews with a lot of the guards that have had their own personal experiences, and we include that in the book.
2: That's got to be unnerving for them to work there and, you know, be alone and something like that
3: happens. And it's also, too, not, you know, just talking about the hauntings in some of these prisons. You're talking about guards that experience some of the worst situations that have happened in these prisons, that have lived to tell about, you know, being imprisoned themselves during raids.
2: Was this an easy book or a difficult book to put together and research?
1: It was difficult. It was difficult in the sense that, you know, people always ask me what if I'm afraid of anything when it comes to the paranormal because of a lot of the things I've investigated and written about. And, you know, my answer to that is always, you know, what I find frightening or disturbing is what humans can do to other humans. And when you delve into this topic area, you know, we had to research the history of these places and, you know, in many cases learn about at least some of the criminals that were behind bars there. And it's disturbing material. It honestly is.
3: I do have to say that, you know, while we were working on this book, there were many late night calls to one another just having to, you know, vent a lot of this horrible things that we just learned about these prisons.
2: Oh, my God.
3: It was just,
2: God,
3: like, gut-wrenching. Right.
2: Were you concerned that you were going to bring any of this home with you in terms of these spirits?
1: I was. I always take personal precautions, you know, when I go to these places, and I've never had an issue with that.
3: And I think for me, whenever I go into any place and do an investigation, it's all about carrying a level of respect. So I'm not one of those ghost hunters that likes to go in and taunt the spirits and provoke them. I just go in and offer them an opportunity to hopefully, you know, speak if they wish to speak. So I think by carrying that level of respect,

0: I'm not putting myself in a situation where something would probably want to follow me home because they're angry at me for whatever reason.
1: And we talked about the prison guards sensing this and seeing things. What about the other inmates? Did they pick up on these things?
0: Oh, sure. They're former inmates who, you know, still talk about the locations they were confined in being haunted. And it's interesting, you know, because you guys were talking earlier about this concept that a lot of times prisoners, you know, it becomes their way of life and they can't really let go even after they're freed. And what's kind of fascinating is that there are a surprising number of former prison guards who are still attached to the site in some way. You go to some of these locations, which of course are now historic locations and offer tours and so forth, and very frequently you will find people who were former prisoners and prison guards now conducting tours at the site or running a museum, you know, at the site. And that's kind of strange because I think in a sense there's a part of them that they haven't completely let it go. Maybe just because it was their life for so long, you know, working in that prison as a guard. But it makes you wonder exactly what kind of attachments these types of locations create for people.
1: We've got a lot of prisoners that listen to our show. They're probably all going, oh my gosh, I wonder if this place I'm in is haunted. Because most of these ghosts had lived very evil lives. I mean, they did horrible things to get in prison in the first place. Were these spirits evil or mean? Did they do mean things?
0: Well, I think, we talk about these people that have done horrible things. And yeah, there is that mentality that they can get away with whatever they want to get away with now that they're on the other side, per se. So now you're dealing with a situation where, yeah, I think there's a lot of times that these entities have been known to attack people to this day. There's been quite a few attacks, scratches, you know, being pushed, being bitten by things that you just can't explain.
1: We're with Ross Allison and David Weatherly. Their websites are linked up at coasttocoastam.com, and we're talking about their latest book called Haunted Prisons. But they've written a number of other books together, including Haunted Toys that came out in 2017. There was a one called Haunted Ships and Lighthouses that came out in 2018. Haunted Churches came out in 2020. And the Paranormal Files came out in 2019. Pretty prolific, you folks. Pretty prolific indeed. Ross?
0: Don't try. No, sorry. It's been an amazing adventure working with David. You know, one of the things that I've always been pursuing is trying, as he had said, get these stories published because, you know, once we're gone and a lot of these teams are gone, the stories are gone as well. So publishing is forever. But I also really treasure our friendship and the fact that we both have no problem debunking a lot of these stories as well. If there's in our research, we'll come across a lot of these stories that are just fabricated just for the tale of a tale.
1: So you just don't accept every story you hear.
0: No. We'll proudly put it in the book and put the facts straight.
1: Well, that's pretty good. And when we come back after the break, I want to talk about some of these prisons and some of the things you experienced and what's been going on there. Some of the prisons are shut down, aren't they, David?
0: Oh, yeah, a lot of them are shut down. There are still a few that are active facilities that are haunted. Probably the most famous example of that would be Folsom Prison

I never knew. There were aliens on my roof. I got shadow people, and they're living in my basement. Got a funny feeling

For Dan Galante, Tom Danheiser, Sue Trikas, Lex Lonehood, Sean Latasseur, Alec Fernandez, Tim Banal, Mary Berry, George Knapp, Richard Serrett, and Lisa Garr, I'm George Norrie, somewhere out there on Coast to Coast AM. We'll see you on our next edition. Until then, be safe, everyone.

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1: Jury reaches an impasse. I'm Roxanne Evans, Fox News. The judge in the Massachusetts trial declared a mistrial today after the jury failed again to reach a verdict in Lindsay Clancy's court case for strangling her three young children to death, something she admitted. Fox's Brian Yenis outside the courthouse in Plymouth.
2: After 40 hours of deliberations over 6.5 days, this jury delivered a final note saying that with a heavy heart, they could not reach a unanimous decision as to whether Lindsay Clancy was criminally responsible for killing her three children. Clancy's attorney, Kevin Reddington, filed an emergency appeal to the state's Supreme Judicial Court to try to stop today's mistrial declaration. It was denied. Reddington claimed the judge should have investigated and replaced a lone male juror who Reddington says was identified in a jury note as someone who had doubt but refused to follow the law on reasonable doubt. Reddington said the jury was split 11 to 1 in favor of acquitting Clancy.
1: Prosecutors must decide whether to try Clancy again. Meantime, she will remain at a psychiatric hospital. A watchdog report alleges President Trump's former labor secretary drank on the job, misused funds, and oversaw a toxic work environment.
3: A report from the Labor Department's Office of Inspector General alleges former Labor Secretary Lori Chavez Dreamer engaged in an inappropriate relationship with a member of her security detail and repeatedly directed staff to perform personal tasks on government time. It also accuses her of inappropriately combining personal and official travel, of violating the department's alcohol policies, and failing to report gifts. The report cites more than 500 documents, images, and videos, and includes interviews with dozens of current and former department staffers. Kristen Goodwin, Fox News.
1: She resigned in April amid misconduct allegations. 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

0: from the heartland of America and the gateway to the West. Good morning, good evening, wherever you may be across the nation, around the world. I'm George Norrie, and this is Coast to Coast AM. Later tonight, those open lines, and then a glance at haunted prisons. Here's what's happening. An already strong El Nino is fueling a busy tropical season for the eastern and central Pacific. A new hurricane threat is emerging for Hawaii, while rounds of tropical moisture are forecast to take aim at the southwestern United States, including California. So far this year, there have been 15 tropical depressions and storms in the eastern and central Pacific, including 5 hurricanes. My gosh. The Israeli military said it has established operational control of a strategic ridge in southern Lebanon following an offensive against Hezbollah positions. Meanwhile, Treasury Secretary Scott Bessent has welcomed the European Union's decision to join what he called Operation Economic Outcast, describing it as a significant step in increasing financial pressure on Iran. With more on today's activities, Tom Danheiser.
1: Well, taking a look at the latest, Israeli forces have captured a senior Hamas security chief in Gaza while expanding military operations against Hezbollah in southern Lebanon. According to the Times of Israel, the military has confirmed the arrest of Mohammed Mahmoud Mashad Akadi, a key Hamas eternal security chief who is currently cooperating with interrogators. Ground operations and targeted strikes continue inside Gaza amidst intense political debate over upcoming elections. Meanwhile, U.S. President Donald Trump thanked the European nation for throwing their weight behind Operation Economic Outcast. The EU has officially joined in, saying it could support further economic measures against Tehran, while making clear that diplomatic efforts and de-escalation must continue alongside the pressure. And a U.S. official has confirmed that no military facilities in the Middle East where Americans are based were impacted after Iran claimed it targeted U.S. forces in Kuwait and the United Arab Emirates for retaliation of U.S. strikes. George?
0: Thank you, Tom. The August jobs report shows that the U.S. economy added 162,000 jobs in August of this year, while the unemployment rate remained unchanged. People often commit harmful or destructive acts frequently labeled as evil due to a combination of psychological vulnerabilities, situational pressures, and the pursuit of power or self-preservation rather than being purely bad. Let's check in with Heidi Hollis. Heidi, what do you think of evil anyways?
2: Hey there, George. You know, psychology, they love to break down evil into those three categories, like you mentioned, like there's fragile ego and narcissism where people try to make themselves feel important. There's trauma and abuse where people who were abused become abusers because they have like a warped sense of empathy. And then there's people that just have a low sense of empathy. I mean, that's a person who just doesn't have it in them to really care that much about how another person feels. But not to slam psychology, George, because they have given lots of answers to explain like the human condition and everything. But I'm going to stray a little bit from that whole psychological approach and put that aside this time, because I feel sometimes things are just evil. And some people who get guided by dark things are evil. And I'm not going to say I'm a doctor or anything like that, but when science felt it had to answer, when so many people reported shadow people, science tagged it all as just being sleep paralysis. See, even if it wore a hat, a trench coat, or called itself the devil and had glowing red eyes, where thousands, perhaps millions of people have reported it, it's just all sleep paralysis. I just don't think so. I think it's evil. We can't wrap our minds around evil so easily, and all we know is that most of us who are in our right minds don't like it. So, and if we do wrong or negative things, most of us at least strive to do better. So people around us feel more comfortable and maybe want to stick around with us. It's kind of like that song, Beautiful Things by Benson Boone. Like, we know we should worry when we have something good because bad things can be right around the corner. And, you know, Dolly Parton's song, Jolene. I mean, she was worried about her good man in her life going wrong. You know, I had to do a little nod to Dolly. We all love Dolly and miss her already. Is evil in the eye of the beholder, or is evil just known to be lurking, waiting for its chance? Like, how do we prevent it? How do we protect ourselves and loved ones? I mean, God only knows, and he gives the answers. Now we just have to believe it. Or we could just leave it up to the psychologist to figure it all out. But personally, I'm not placing my bets that they will, George.
0: All right. Thank you, Heidi. And Heidi will be around in just a few minutes with her new book, The Secret War, A True Story About Real Alien War and Shadow People, in just a moment on Coast to Coast. Kevin Randall, with his new book, UFO Sightings and Alien Visitations, is with us for his weekly report. Kevin, what do you got for us?
3: Well, George, this is going to be somewhat different. Over the last several weeks, I have come across videos that showed various claims of interviews with witnesses who were in Roswell in July 1947. The first of these reported on statements from a nurse in Roswell who had been drafted into photographing the autopsy of an alien creature. The video mentioned the name of the nurse, but whose name did not appear in any documentation from Roswell. It also mentioned a report that was written by an Albuquerque UFO researcher that was shared with 11 investigators who were unnamed. The report has never surfaced, and I find it difficult to believe, if this was true, that the researcher wouldn't have sent a copy to Stan Friedman. Tom Carey, Tony Bigaglia, and I launched a quick investigation. The tale made no sense to me because I could think of no reason that a nurse would have been given the task to photograph the scene. The base had a staff of professional photographers available, and that was just one of the red flags. The second and largest of those red flags came when we learned more about the content creator who wrote, and I quote, "I've always been fascinated by aliens, UFOs, classified reports, and the mysteries surrounding them, including alleged abduction and contact accounts. Disclaimer, this channel features exploratory interpretations and speculation about unexplained phenomena presented through investigative style storytelling rather than established fact. The content presented here should not be considered factual and is intended solely for commentary and entertainment," end quote. That's from the content creator. That tells us that the videos are more fiction than fact. What is more disturbing were the comments. The discussion treated the video as if it was true and to suggest that the idea, the quote, witnesses have been discredited by other researchers. The problem is that the information is entering the mainstream as if it is true. There are so many good cases, so much accurate information about UFOs out there that we don't need to be diverted by fiction. Tom, Tony, and I were able to provide the disclaimer within 2 or 3 hours of finding the video, but we wanted to verify if we could. Others just accepted it as true. At the other end of the spectrum is a case that would be ignored by the official investigations, official investigations. The witness in Sarasota, Florida, reported that the encounter began about 3 a.m. just last Tuesday. The witness reported the sudden appearance of a ground-level light anomaly situated in a clearing. No solid metallic hull or mechanical structure was visible. The object manifested entirely as a highly concentrated, rapidly rotating sphere or dome of multicolored light. The light displayed purposeful, intelligent movement, according to the witness. It appeared to actively scan, survey, and map the immediate terrain, functioning like an automated scout probe. Following the localized scouting phase of the light, small humanoid figures materialized in an orderly single-file progression. The figures walked directly past the primary red and blue ground light. Upon passing it, they experienced a visual discontinuity, instantly appearing on a completely opposite side of the field. They traveled along the edge of the field and turned past the light source, at which time they slipped outside the visual threshold and instantly disappeared. I'll note here that the official investigators would probably ignore this sighting because it wasn't reported through official channels and describes two figures associated with the orb. I'll also note that the case is about 96 years old, so a proper investigation has not been completed, and I need to thank the National UFO Reporting Center for that data, and that's what we have for tonight, George.
0: All right, my friend, that's Kevin Warendel with his weekly report. Thank you, Kevin. In a moment, Heidi Hollis back with us. One of her works, The Secret War, A True Story About a Real Alien War and Shadow People, next on Coast to Coast AM. 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
0: And welcome back to Coast, George Norrie with you, Heidi Hollis with us, author and researcher who is credited for discovering, naming, and defining shadow people and the Hat Man. Her research reveals a sinking and striking bridge between ufology, the paranormal, and the spirituality, which exposes what she calls a secret war that spans dimensions and consciousness itself. Her book, and you wrote the book in 1997, didn't you, Heidi?
2: I sure did.
0: It's all coming true now.
2: It really is, George. And, you know, a lot of people like to make predictions and be right. I really wished I wasn't in this case.
0: Give us the concept of the secret war.
2: Sure. So I had a lot of experiences with various beings. I was infiltrated by some grays. Fortunately, I was able to get rid of them. I had shadow people experiences. I didn't know what was going on until I was met with a very positive being, myself and my college roommate named Samantha. This being presented himself very differently. Wasn't threatening, wasn't trying to push anything in our direction. In fact, if we didn't have the right questions to ask, we weren't getting any answers. And in fact, when we did ask what we thought were good questions, we were actually told, well, that wouldn't benefit you to know that. If I told you where I came from, you wouldn't know where that is anyhow. And, you know, as college students, you know, we just wanted to know lottery numbers and silly facts and figures. But it took some time for us to get to answers when I shared that I had a really, really strange, powerful dream that left me searching for answers. I had this dream of seeing the moon in daylight time coming towards the earth, and it looked like it was going to hit the earth until this large craft pulled up next to the moon and pulled it at such an angle where it didn't hit us, but it seemed to pop our protective bubble, right? Mm-hmm. And so I share this dream with this being, and this is a being that had presented itself physically to myself and to my college roommate, Samantha, but then started speaking through her, a very religious person who was not into the topic at all. That's just a wild, incredible story as well, too. But so this is when I shared this dream. This is when things were made clear to us when I shared this. They said, well, the darkness in your earth were pulling the moon towards the planet, and we weren't going to let the earth get destroyed. So we intervened, and I asked, what do you mean the darkness in the earth? And they said, well, you call them shadow people. We call them shadows. They were a forest that came from a dark source that had essentially gone across universes, dimensions, and all things, and conquered different places of beings. And it did it in a very sinister way, like something that we hear biblically even here, that it turned, this dark source turned brother against brother. Made people harm themselves, made wars where wars weren't happening, started the riot in the crowd when there was no riot to be had. So, and as I'm listening to this being described, this, I'm like, well, this sounds like something I've heard in church, you know?
0: Yeah.
2: So, and you know, we've always wondered, you know, what's the connecting factor between reptilians, gray aliens, Nordics that do experiments on people. And, you know, at the time I was involved in a UFO group of people who had actually had abductions, who were sleeping with literally weapons under their pillows for the next time any being would come to, you know, bother them or their children. So
0: they were that petrified.
2: Oh, absolutely. And this was a group of people who had formed because their counselor, who was doing hypnotic regressions on them, was doing the hypnosis and finding, you know, why does this person have PTSD all of a sudden? And it came to be that all of these different clients of hers had alien abductions. So this wasn't sounding really fuzzy and warm to her, and the people were really needing somebody to talk to, and there surely wasn't much going on back then, and this is like 95, 96. And so they formed this group so they could have others to lean on, and I became a part of the group because I had craft that were responding to me and showing up, like not lights in the sky, but like craft. And I'm like, look, I don't know what my connection is here, but so I'm listening to a lot of people who are having horrible experiences. I sure was not open to wanting to have any of that going on. And but soon after I joined, I had a black unmarked helicopter wanting to land on my house. And I mean, and then I had the 9 gray alien beings that came into my apartment that I woke up to one day, that a story that you've enjoyed over the years, George, where I picked up one of the little beings and kind of rattled it because I didn't know what they were doing in my place. But so anyway, so I'm listening to these types of stories, and I'm like, well, hold it. That's a gray, that's a reptilian. So many different stories. And I'm like, but they're doing similar intrusive things where they're causing PTSD in these people. And I'm like, you know, what could be this connecting factor? They're not always seen next to each other. And so to hear this coming from this other being that I was having a lot of contact with my college roommate, mm-hmm. It really painted the image in my mind to understand that these were conquered beings. Like, they were conquered to such an extent that they almost became enslaved to this darker source that I was calling shadow people at the time. I just, you know, you don't think of aliens having a soul, but my gosh, they must have one. And apparently, if we could think of our pets having some kind of soul to them with the little characters and personalities that they have, these beings also have some kind of soul that can be manipulated as well as us. I mean, if we can understand that people have possessions and things of that nature, but boy, I've witnessed it myself, George, seeing a person be possessed, and really disturbing to see. So I know these forces are real, but we have to think bigger at how big and bad this darkness can be. It was explained to me that this dark source, like most people, we come from a light source. You know, most of creation in this world comes from a light source, God source. And of course, there's an opposing one. But I never thought that it was a known place of a force that these dark beings like Shadow People, Hat Man, and these conquered beings that are listening to this dark source, they're getting their energy from that. But it does make sense, you know.
0: Well, when you talk about a real alien war, though, what do you mean by that?
2: Yeah. So what was indicated to me about this conflict, when you think of a being that could shapeshift, I'd seen one myself that shapeshifted in front of my eyes, a gray being. And say that you have an experience with a being that can maybe be very kind and teach you something. And then maybe the next night, the same looking being with the same kind of presence does something horrific to you. It was indicated to me that they can shapeshift for a reason, to confuse you, to let your guard down and impersonate something positive and get your dedication, your loyalty to this other source of beings, essentially. So there's a conflict first in alien contact and trying to understand what it is that you're dealing with. And you're like, oh, you know, I have these really positive beings that are coming to visit me. But then you're like, well, okay, they did something awful to me, you know, every other night or whatever it is. But your loyalty is still there. What was explained to me by the more positive beings is they're looking to get people to let their guard down, so they will be manipulated just as equally as some of these beings have been. And it sounds so simple to me. Like, I'm like, well, that doesn't make any sense. Like, why would they come so far from wherever they're coming from, another dimension, another planet, just to, you know, mess with us in that regard? And to grasp this bigger picture that they are doing this just like early colonists did. You know, they wanted the land. They wanted to control what lived there. They wanted to be part of it, and they wanted to take all the goods. And it also came to a point where the more positive beings were speaking of matters of the soul, and that's where the spiritual war really begins.
0: Heidi, when we come back, let's talk about the demonic end of the aliens and see what you think about that. We'll be back in a moment with Heidi Hollis right here on Coast to Coast AM.
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10: News. I'm Deborah Valentine. A juror holdout causing a mistrial Friday in the trial of Lindsay Clancy in the triple murder trial of her three young children. Fox's Brian Yenis reports from Plymouth, Massachusetts.
11: District Attorney Tim Cruz said this trial was not about the mental health care system. It was about the cruel and calculated murder of three children.
12: Our priority has always been to fight for Cora, for Dawson, and for Callan.
10: A retrial is a possibility. A status hearing is planned September 29th. The U.S. Labor Department reports employers added a surprising number of jobs in August. President Trump comments.
13: They announced 162,000 jobs, new jobs, which was about five times more than the projection.
10: The unemployment rate stayed at 4.1%. 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
1: And welcome back to Coast, George Norrie with you, along with Heidi Hollis, as we talk about the secret war, a true story about a real alien war and shadow people. Are the aliens battling the shadow people, Heidi, or are they all one and the same?
10: Well, how it was explained to me that these more positive beings, they have actually taken on more of a protective role, I guess is the best way to put it, because how it was... How I learned is that it's our war. This is something that these darker beings have their sights on this planet versus others. They've already conquered, and we just happen to be the next one in line. And so the more positive alien beings, they've actually kind of gone to more influencing from the inside out versus the outside in, like the more negative ones would do. So they have... been that angel whispering in somebody's ear or encouraging take a left versus a right, trying to open up people's eyes to the threat that's around them. Because I even seen it being in that UFO group early on, the people that were starting to adore the beings that were abusing them. And it was something deeper than just Stockholm syndrome. It was like they were looking to... having a kinship with them, having memories surface, and, you know, were they false, were they real? And they're like, well, they're family, you know, and they, this is just a necessity, a function they're supposed to be doing for these beings. Though I saw the terror, I saw what they were going through. And so with this operation that was going on with the people, the more positive beings were letting me know and my friend that this blanket of darkness that was being imposed upon the victims was going to hit such a level that I wouldn't be the only one that was experiencing these shadowy figures that I called shadow people and then eventually Hat Man. And I'm like, I couldn't imagine because I hadn't heard of others experiencing this. But it became clear to me when they said, you're going to start hearing stories of people seeing a gray alien beings or reptilians, and it's going to be a shadow being right next to it, or they just so happen to experience them in their own home, like they're having alien abductions, and then they're also seeing these shadowy things going past them. And sure enough, that pattern started to emerge. But there were other signs that I was told to keep an eye out for, that lake monsters would start to surface more and more, and I'm like, what would lake monsters have anything to do with any of it? And I said, well, they also come from a dark source, and that they are essentially the beast written of in the Bible. And I'm like, so many things were being referenced to the Bible by these more positive beings. I was like, I had stepped away from thoughts of the church at that time, George. Yeah. I just wasn't, I wasn't going to church. I was in college. I was busy. I was seeing more things with my own eyes, and it just seemed more real than what was written in the Bible. And here I'm hearing matters of the soul, and I had to stop these these beings. I said, hold on, are you telling me you guys are angels? And they said, we've been called a lot of things throughout time. But they didn't say, yes, we're angels, but they spoke of, certain stages of peace, people when they're about to pass, and how they don't just let a person suffer if it's their time. They will help and assist in transferring the soul back to God, so they were part of the light that would help God, and even spoke of Christ. Now, I'm somebody who's pretty much walked away from the church, and they're talking about all these things. And it was really difficult for me to try to incorporate and understand. And then they called me out saying, we know that you're not praying like you used to, and you need to, because Jesus is who he says he is. So it was, quite an opposite situation for me. Here I am, part of this UFO group, and all these people had experienced horrific things. And I'm suddenly having these encounters with these beings that

It was so positive. It was, just the polar opposite. So it was hard to get these people to understand what I was having was by a faction of beings who were opposing the abducting ones. And these abducting ones that they were now starting to find to be benevolent were not. And then it was encouraged to use the name of Christ in the face of these more negative beings that were abducting, or if there was any confusion as to where their alliance was, you would know by the way they would react to the name of Jesus. And what a thing to

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1: Things are changing. Like, I had a UFO group for 15 years called UFO 2U, right? And the hybrid situation, I've been talking to people for decades now about
2: what it is. And explain, Heidi, what a hybrid is to somebody who doesn't know.
1: Yeah, sure. First, a hybrid is something that is half human, half not human, half alien, if you will. And a lot of people today are starting to experience hybrids a lot during their alien abductions. So they have something that looks more human that's handling them. And there's been a handful of people that I've come across more recently who are like, you know, I'm seeing these beings, but when I get out of hand, one of the grays steps forward and they more psychically pin me down versus the hybrid alien. So they're participating at a higher rate. And, you know, I have a certain method that I was taught by these more positive beings on how to bless your space to keep these more negative ones out, or to use the name of Jesus in the face of some of these beings. But here you have something that's half us and half them, and using that against these, you know, a form of human, it was proving to be more difficult. And but interesting enough, I had one of the people that I was in contact with by the name of Fringe. She hadn't gone through like blessing her space in this certain way that I was taught. But once she did, it was able to create a form of a barrier and to make it more difficult for these beings, even the hybrids, to come. So that was rewarding to hear, because the challenge is real. You know, these things are upping the ante as far as how they're taking people down. And, you know, I try to tell people, it's like, you know, if these things are so positive, why wait till you go to bed at night and come into your dreams, give you a nightmare, you open your eyes, the nightmare's there, and then you find you can't move. Very similar to what the shadow people are known to do in Hatman. So, and you could wake up seeing them right side by side. So you could see that they have a lot in common. But if they're good, come in the daytime, introduce themselves and say, you know, schedule a time even, you know, but they're not. They're coming in the cover of darkness mostly, but not always. Same with the shadow beings and Hatman. They don't just come at night. So there's something to be said about even their covert operations, you know. So if you think it's so good and positive, you know, and people are getting really, really nasty about it too, George. Like, if somebody says they've had a horrible experience with these beings, they're getting attacked for having their own perception on not appreciating the contact that they're having. I put up an image. I've never had so much static in more recent years. I put up an image with some yucky gray alien beings on one side, reptilians, and literally the horned devil in red skin, right? And on the right side, I had Jesus, people, angels. People were like, oh, you're really putting a bad taste in people's mouths about those beings. You don't know what you're talking about. I'm like, wow, George, the sentiment.
2: They were defending the aliens, huh?
1: Yes. They were defending the devil. And literally, that's the devil I put in the image. Crazy. So it's really hard to have a voice out there. It was starting to get difficult when I was just beginning, but it is full force attacking people for interpreting what they are. And unfortunately, you know, a lot of people, they're opening up themselves to calling out beings and craft to come down. And, you know, when I did it, I didn't know they would respond, George. And I was having more positive experiences. So I think I filtered better that way. But I've had a lot of people, after they've done this exercise to call these craft down, they're having shadow people and poltergeist activity going on all of a sudden, terrible nightmares. And it's, you know, they have to be discerning on what it is they're opening themselves to when they're calling out to anything to come on by. We don't open up our front porch and say, you got a shiny new car. Come

0: in, you know, you don't know what you're getting. So discernment is really important, and I just can't agree.
1: Dr. David Jacobs believes all of this is very nefarious, something very evil behind it. Do you agree with him?
0: You know, it's coming, I think, more clearly now to people that, you know, when we've got our government representatives saying, read your Bible in the book of Enoch, I think that's a strong hint to say that a lot of people have studied this and they have a clear understanding that the threat is real. I know David Jacobs' book, The Threat, was, you know, hit a lot of people. And I can't say 100% all of them are evil because I know the experiences that I had, but these beings did not look like any other being I've ever heard of, to be honest. But if people were reporting not being experimented on, not having been paralyzed by the, you know, then I would probably think differently. But I can't tell you how many times I've had emails from people saying, well, my alien is okay. And I'm like, did they ever do A, B, C, or E? And they're like, well, yes. Okay, then those are not good guys, you know? So yeah, I do tend to lean towards the majority of the ones that are coming down, infiltrating, impressing themselves on in people's lives in ways that they're not being welcome to initially. They're not good guys, George. And if they can't handle the name of Jesus, and studies are being done now about that, I love it, that these beings are leaving. They hear that name. Like, really? If that's not a clear sign, I don't know what is. And it's not Christ's consciousness you're saying to them either, George. This is Christ. You say Jesus, not Christ consciousness. That's another angle that I think is just kind of spreading the light of God, you know, thinly to say we're all Christ, we're all Jesus, we're all, you know, God. I don't understand that. I'm Christian, and I think it's time that people be more straightforward on where they stand because this is just not the time to grow weak in your faith at all.
1: When
0: Not in the face of this.
1: you coined the phrase shadow people and hat man,
0: Yeah.
1: did you see something very nefarious with that?
0: I did. I lived in a haunted house, so I knew how to discern what's a ghost, but this thing, glowing red eyes, the feeling of hate. Like, I knew it wanted to kill me, George. It just, with one glance, I could feel it. My soul felt that threat. So, yeah, absolutely. Just straight up.
1: How did you
0: No
1: get out of
0: doubts.
1: it? How did you get it away?
0: That first time, you know, it blocked my way out of a room. And I literally, it's almost as if something whispered in my ear, don't run, don't swing at this thing, close your eyes. Say a prayer and slowly walk through it because I was going to pass out, George, otherwise. I didn't know it was over 6 feet tall, you know, hulking over me, glowing red eyes, solid black, something that I refer to as a head and shoulder shadow. I have like these different ones that I list on my website on what they look like. And I got through it. And people always ask, oh, what did it feel like? I'm like, I was absolutely numb and terrified. I didn't feel anything but terror. But I knew I couldn't let it know how terrifying it was, you know?
1: I have a feeling it knew.
0: Oh, that, yeah, most definitely. And but you know what really loves to pull the fear out of people is the Hat Man. He really wants people to give that to him. I mean, he waits for it. He dresses similarly. It gives that same impression to make sure you know who's responsible for that feeling that you're feeling. He is the devil head. He will admit to being the devil himself and rules over, kind of directs this shadowy presence, these shadow beings that people are seeing. Therefore, the alien beings that are also being led and fed to follow this dark source. I mean, it sounds so ridiculous. I mean, it was a lot to try to tackle as a college kid, George, you know, trying to explain not one but two phenomena out to the world that, you know, what are you talking about? You named your teddy bear shadow people? No, this threat is coming. And guess what, George? There was something else they told me to watch for, that there would be a new color discovered when things were going to start getting really bad. And hello, George, they have discovered a new color recently.
1: What
0: So,
1: is that color called?
0: oh gosh, it's some shade of green. I'd have to look it up. But yeah, I was really stunned to hear about that. I'm like, here.

0: we go. And the lake monsters are surfacing like never before. And, everybody feels something is going on. We've got so much conversation going on when it comes to this topic, and that these are not the good guys that we're dealing with, guys. There's something going on. There's something wrong. We all feel something's wrong. And we just have to be able to discern that. The more positive beings told me that we were given this gut instinct for a reason, to be able to close our eyes and feel what's in front of us, because our eyes will fool us. Reptilians are walking among us and other beings, and we're not figuring it out. And so we have to know what we're having in front of us. And one way to test that is to use the name of Jesus. That's what I was taught. So
1: But it works. We're going to come back in a moment with Heidi Hollis and take calls. Her website is her name, linked up at coasttocoastam.com. 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
10: A mistrial. I'm Deborah Valentine, Fox News. A mistrial declared over a deadlocked jury in Lindsey Clancy's Massachusetts triple murder trial. Fox's Kristen Goodwin has details.
11: Plymouth County District Attorney Timothy Cruz says Lindsey Clancy's case isn't about health care.
12: Children were murdered.

0: murdered, and it's our job to seek justice.
1: Noting he'll decide whether to retry the case, defense attorney Kevin Reddington.
2: I don't know if we will ever be able to get jurors that aren't aware of this case anywhere.
1: A judge declaring a mistrial Friday after jurors were unable to reach a verdict. Prosecutors argued Clancy intentionally killed her three young children in 2023. The 36-year-old admits to strangling them, but pleaded not guilty to murder charges with the defense, maintaining she shouldn't be held criminally liable because she had postpartum psychosis. Kristen Goodwin, Fox News.
3: Some of the Pentagon's top brass reportedly are facing lie detector tests to find who is leaking classified information. Fox's Roxanne Evans reports.
4: The Pentagon is turning up the pressure in its hunt for leakers. The New York Times reports about 50 senior military officials were put through polygraph tests last month, as investigators tried to find out who leaked details about dwindling U.S. weapons supplies during the Iran war. So far, no one has reportedly failed. President Trump has called the leaks treasonous and says those responsible could face prison time. Roxanne Evans, Fox News.
3: Missouri is appealing to the U.S. Supreme Court after the state's highest court blocked a Trump-backed new congressional map and ordered a statewide vote in November on it. The new congressional boundaries drawn to help Republicans win an additional seat and hold on to their slim House majority. 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

0: And welcome back, George Norrie, along with Heidi Hollis. Heidi, would you say that shadow people and the Hat Man come from other dimensions, or are they coming from other planetary systems?
1: Well, it is, they are interdimensional, and how is explained to me that they have infiltrated other planets, that is something that they've done, but they also are able to manipulate going into spaces. I mean, if you think about the Hat Man and how he can essentially look like a shadowy figure, but then he could also step out and be just as solid as the next person, which is highly disturbing. And same is the case when it comes to different alien beings. So interdimensionally is something that they can exist in as well as this dimension.
0: When Hat Man steps out and becomes more physical, does it still look like the shadowy type it was?
1: He'll have the same form, but you'll be able to see more distinctive, like he wears a three-piece suit. Sometimes people could see a watch on his hip, the buttons on his shirt. So very distinctive. And if they see his skin, generally his eyes are black versus glowing red or not being seen at all when he's in a shadowy form.
0: If you were to see him with his garb on, what time period would you say he might be from?
1: You know, that's hard to decipher for myself. And I was specifically told by these more positive beings not to look historically so much, because the presence of it today was so astronomical and so much more important. People do tend to look into historical things so much, and I'll leave that to them as I try to help the people today who are really suffering at the hands of this beast.
0: All right, let's take some calls. Let's start with Ruth in Maryland to get us started. Go ahead, Ruth.
2: Oh, hi, George and Heidi. Thank you for taking my call. And Heidi, first of all, I have to tell you something kind of funny about your cartoons. You know I'm the one that loves your cartoons. I'm waiting for you to put a book out on them. A couple weeks ago, I had to see my primary doctor, and he was really freaking out on me about my weight, and so I had to try to distract him. So I brought my Coast book along with me, and I pulled out my book, and I had made some copies of your cartoons and pasted them in my book and showed it to him.
1: I love it. I love it. I've thought about you about that. I'm going to stay true to that. The OutlandersComic.com, if people don't know what she's referencing. But I have thought about you. I updated the website and at the Outlanders Comic on Instagram as well. It's picking up, so I'm going to stay true.
2: Okay. Thank you, Heidi. My question for you is about residual energy. I would like to know how long the residual energy stays, especially after a person dies, especially if they died in that place. Because I had a neighbor across from me that was pretty mean, pretty evil. He was always yelling and cussing and screaming and threatening at me all the time because of my dog barking. Don't even bark all day. And he was very, very mean, but right before he died, he came up to me in the laundry room and apologized to me and for everything, and I forgave him, and he also confessed to me. He confessed that he was an assassin, and I just listened. I didn't ask any questions, but so we did have a closure there, but he died about maybe 2 weeks after that. I actually think he froze to death because his door was open all night long. But somebody now, his sister gave the camper to somebody else, and that man's been living in it for a year. He's had a little bit of issues in it, and sometimes he's felt like somebody's trying to push him. But so anyway, I was just wondering, after the person dies, if they had, like, a lot of evil with them, where do the evil spirits, go? Do you think there might be still some residual energy there? And how long does it take residual energy? Like, how long can it stay there?
1: I get to only talk on such superficial, like, elements of the shadow people and the things that happen along with them. And I'm glad you asked this, because it lets me dig in a little bit deeper. I was told other things. And when somebody is essentially listening to this darker sourced deities or beings, or having them infiltrate their lives, not willingly always either. You know, people are being abducted and having these assaults going on, and shadow beings being in their lives. When they go to cross over, these beings get a hold of them, and unfortunately, they trap the souls in locations. And you'll often hear of, you know, on these EVPs, electronic voice phenomena, they'll say, you'll hear different spirits saying, oh, he's coming, and warning other people, that are living in the home. It's Hat Man that they're talking about. So Hat Man traps souls. Shadow people trap and gather souls. So when you talk about a haunted location or you feel that darkness, unfortunately, that's them. So, yeah, and I don't know the timing. My understanding, what they're trying to do and feeding off from these souls, it's horrific. It's as bad as you can imagine. Like, the enslavement goes up a notch when they cross over, if they've been listening to the darker side of things. And again, this is stuff that I learned a long time ago by these beings. So, it's important to get rid of them while you're in this physical form. We are more powerful when we're here and being able to make our choices and decisions, where these things are not accessing us as easily. So,
0: Heidi, do you know if anybody's been killed by a shadow person or Hat Man?
1: Pretty certain. I've had a lot of people who have, been met with him, threatening to want to kill them, and they wake up in the hospital strapped down, and they're being told they attempted to kill themselves. And they're like, no, he showed up. He did this. I mean, and of course they don't sound believable. But then some of these people have woken up from their so-called suicide attempt, and Hat Man is their first visitors at the side of their bed, saying how he was so close to having them. So I absolutely believe that he's been responsible for a lot of deaths, people that haven't gotten back to me. One of his favorite things to do is to take his fist and punch it in people's chests and pull their, tug on their soul to try to yank them out after they've gotten to such a height of fear. It's horrific. So
0: what made it so evil?
1: I wish I could understand, exactly the origin of this. I don't want to understand why it's the way it is, but the origin of it's just been made clear to me. There is a dark source of things where these things have come from. And just like, greedy people that want the land, they want the power. Is this the force that opposed God that's been written of? Hat Man himself will say that is the case. This battle, this secret war, has been raging for a long time. And unfortunately, it's happening in the privacy of people's homes before we see it in the skies, as it's written of in the Bible. But we have to believe people when they say, I just fought for my life, this thing tried to kill me, and give the support. And we can't wish for the end to come so soon when we're going to lose so many people that are absolutely being assaulted. So
0: let's go to Billy in Glendale, California. Hi, Billy. Go ahead.
3: Hey, George, brother. Good to talk to you again. Heidi, good evening. Look, I'm 45 years old. I'm part Apache Native American. I've been dealing with shadow beings since I was 3 years old in 1984. I have tried rebuking so many shadows in the names of Jesus many times. It never worked. It made them stronger, in fact. Then when I was 14 years old, I finally got done with Christianity. I started practicing the occult. I've been openly talking about shadow beings since 1995 when I was 14. Now, long story short, I've also found out in talking to other cultures, not every shadow being is even the same thing. Some of them are even nature spirits. Long story short, I still live with my father. His crazy, born-again Christian friend is now living with us. She's been seeing the Hat Man around my house lately, but what's funny is that Hat Man doesn't bother stepping to me.
1: Yeah. I have to tell you, sometimes, these things, they'll back off if you're doing what they'd like you to do. Not that you are necessarily, but If they feel that you're vibing with them, they're fine. They don't need to be bullies your way. But you know, a lot of people, I've heard that many times, people that have been abducted, like, oh, Heidi, I used the name of Christ, it didn't work. And, you know, even with these shadow beings, I tell people, you know, they get you paralyzed into these situations for a reason. So you can't evoke these certain names in the way that you're hoping to, because you're in such fear. That's why it's important to bless your space. I have the method free on my website under the help section. It's a process to protect you while your guard is down, and you have to do it yourself. Having other people doing it, it's not as effective. And I tell people too, unless you're, you know, of a certain belief system or being native, using sage, it doesn't generally work unless you are of that culture. So it's so important to do that. So I get it. I understand it's a struggle. It doesn't mean that you're, you know, have rotten tendencies or are absolutely related to something negative, you know, but we can all be influenced, you know, terribly or in a certain way where they might see more in common with us than we would like. So protect yourself at all cases.
0: How, Heidi, would you say that there are some aliens that are good?
1: Most definitely. Like the ones I had a lot of contact with, but they are not the ones that I've seen anywhere, depicted anywhere in any case that I've come across. But yes, there are, but not these grays, not that have ever abused you, not once abused you, not these reptilians, not these Nordics that are directing anything to be done against you either. There's a line, and I think we know that line. We can't make it up for, you know, because it feels better. It's where you can sleep at night. If they've abused you once, this is not a good thing. So
0: let's go to first time caller, Julie, in the state of Florida. Hello, Julie.
4: Hi. I have always wondered. I have a really odd story. Happened to my brother and I in about 1983. Before the internet, we didn't understand what was happening. I woke up one night and saw Hat Man standing in my doorway.
0: Ooh.
4: And of my bedroom. And, of course, I was hysterical. And at first I was kind of frozen, but then I just started, like, shaking my husband, like, somebody's in here, somebody's in here. And about the time my husband woke up, he disappeared. And the light, the blackness was so thick that he blocked the light from the street light that shined in my living room through the sliding glass door. And I mean, it went from totally blacking that out to then the light was there. And he didn't have any eyes or anything, but I felt him just staring at me.
1: Right. Right. And it's an absence of light is how people describe him.
4: Yeah.
0: What do they want, Heidi? Why do they come in somebody's room?
1: Believe it or not, they're sizing up the person. He typically is more attracted to people who are gifted, even if they're, you know, musically talented, things like that. Like people who are more aware of their surroundings or can probably see them more likely than the next person. They are essentially trying to stop the evolution of mankind and their awarenesses. And it sounds ridiculous, but that is what their goal is, and to not just limit our abilities, but to gather our souls and to feed off from the fear that they cause. It's ancient, it's old, and again, I had no understanding of this until these things being brought to my awareness with these more positive beings, and also recalling before I was born, as strange as that sounds, but it's a story I've been speaking of for decades now.
0: Let's go to Steve in New York. Welcome to the program, Steve.
5: Hey, give me a minute to clear my throat.
0: Okay.
5: When you don't talk for a while,
1: right?
5: And you have allergies.
1: Mm-hmm.
5: This happens.
0: You okay?
5: Okay. I don't denigrate any of your guests. I don't never want to speak ill about any of your guests. And
0: well,
5: I'm not going to. I respect them all. But I do have a question. I'm not
0: right.
5: a Christian.
0: Sure.
5: I've had experience with a lot of things. I mean, I've actually met grays. I've actually met angels. I've been abducted. I've gone through a lot. I mean, I got chased by a UFO through Vermont. I'm going back to Vermont to do some dowsing and prospecting today. And hopefully I'll have another encounter. But they never talk to me about Jesus. I'm not a Christian. Why is that?
0: Why do you think, Heidi?
1: Why would the beings not speak to you about Jesus? I didn't hear if these were more positive experiences that you had or not, but I haven't heard this happening very often in general. I don't know why that was for myself. Perhaps they knew I was someone that wouldn't sit idly by and just let it be. I instead took to telling the world as best as I could because of the importance of it. And I also, you know, there's so much to my story and layered because I had visions and I had experiences outside of this lifetime that has kind of come full circle. I wrote in The Secret War that these beings kept referring to me as family. And I was like, why do you keep saying that? And they said, well, you know, your soul is not human. It's not like a regular human's. And you needed to be altered a little bit through something they called timing. And I'm like, what? And that kind of brought me full circle to where I am today, having written the book called The Anomalies, where I found that I have physical anomalies that were done through timing in my development. And there's no explanation for it. I've had scientists look at it up and down. So I think there's a reason behind why things happen in our lives for some and not for others. And it's not that, you know, I think we all have certain paths and mine was just different from perhaps yours and where you're at with things. But you know, we're all unique, I guess.
0: Heidi, which would you like to avoid, the shadow person or the hat man, if you had a choice?
1: Oh, hat man is the worst. I mean, he will tell you he's the devil himself. I don't think anybody in their right mind would want something that's the equivalent to the devil and claiming to be the devil and makes you feel like you're looking at the devil, that you would want that in your life because he's difficult to get rid of. But you know what? People that are not religious or not into certain things, I'm like, well, if you've met this thing and you feel such evil at that level, you better hope and pray there's something that could oppose that force. And the only force I know is Jesus.
0: We're going to come back in a moment with Heidi Hollis, whose website is linked up at coasttocoastam.com, and take final questions with her. 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
11: I'm Jack Callahan. A mistrial declared in the Lindsay Clancy murder case. Jurors deadlocked on whether she was legally responsible for killing her three children. The state must decide whether to try her again.
12: The DA has not said if they will retry this case, but in the meantime, Lindsay Clancy remains at the psychiatric hospital until that decision is ultimately made.
11: Fox's Brian Yenis' status hearing set for September 29th. U.S. Central Command says the U.S. has struck more targets of the Iranian Revolutionary Guard Corps.
13: They say the strikes follow recent attempted attacks by Iran against commercial shipping in the Strait of Hormuz and military service members.
11: That's Fox's Christina Coleman. A plane carrying U.S. envoys Steve Witkoff and Jared Kushner has landed in Moscow, reportedly for talks on a proposal to end the war in Ukraine. 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
1: Open lines next hour here on Coast to Coast. Get ready to talk. And then Heidi Hollis will take final calls with her when we come back in a moment on Coast to Coast AM. Have you signed up yet to become a Coast Insider? A great deal. And folks, it's only 15 cents a day.
2: 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I can always have my shows. 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And every show, I learn at least one thing.
3: Hey, this is Buck. I'm a Coast to Coast Insider, and I'll tell you what. It's a great thing for me. Here in West Virginia, we get inundated with snow. But it doesn't matter as long as we have our provisions. 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
1: 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Right at the top of the homepage, it says Insider. 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
1: And welcome back to Coast, George Norrie with you along with Heidi Hollis. Heidi, what do you think your mission was when you disclosed Shadow Person and Hat Man?
8: Well, I mentioned earlier that I had a flash of my memory returning my past life, like before I was ever born, actually, and agreeing to come and warn people of the threat of these demonic creatures and how they would be imposing on people's souls and how they were connected to this whole alien conversation. So a lot of it came from the contact that I had with the alien being, but then a lot of it came from memories, and it was kind of profound. It changed my whole idea of everything I had to do in this life. So I knew that I had to do that part, and I thought I had a really good understanding of what I came here for, only to have my world flipped upside down with the revelation of finding that my physical self, my body, was truly, it was made differently. And I, you know, you hear things and you experience things, but you don't really let it sink in until you get scientists to help you understand that, you know, sometimes when we experience these things, they seem so profound, and as time passes, they seem less real, but we don't have all the answers. I didn't have all the answers. And I feel like I'm starting all over again in letting people know that God is real. Miracles are real. I learned that with myself, with what I tried for 5 years to disprove of having stigmata, a congenital form of it that I've never heard of. I mean, I wasn't raised to understand that Catholic thinking and categorizing of such a thing. So now I understand it wasn't just to warn people, but also to bring people more towards their faith than anything, because the reality is God is more powerful and the light is stronger, and, you know, we're going to win in the end. The dark things are getting desperate and acting up, but, you know, Jesus is showing up to people all over the world and the places that we would never guess. And, you know, I'm sitting here as some kind of example. I hope that, you know, Jesus and God can manifest any kind of miracle that they would like. So.
1: And stigmata, to those who don't know, are the wounds of Christ.
8: Yes. Yeah. And when I was told this by a Vatican scholar, I wasn't in the belief of what they were trying to tell me. I had to really dig deep, and it took literally a Shroud of Turin researcher and Ray Boucher of the Collins Elite conversation, and being met with CIA scientists and other scientists to help me really grasp that I was sitting as an outlier of what it is to be human. And here all these years ago, I was told this by these positive beings who spoke of Christ, that they had a hand in making sure that whatever it was that was on me would come to the surface at a time when it was supposed to. So here I sit, you know, having to bend the knee, because I was my biggest skeptic on this. And it's been a humbling experience, George, to say the least.
1: To be sure. John in Indiana, you're up next, John. Go ahead.
9: Are you there?
1: Yep.
9: Excellent. George, first of all, thank you for having my call. I appreciate that. And then
1: thank you.
9: Absolutely, sir. Heidi, Hatman, thank you for having an open dialogue on that. I've not ever really heard anyone talk about it. I want to tell you about an experience and ask you a question.
8: Sure.
9: Maybe about 2010, I woke up in the middle of the night and there was the light coming into the room was completely inverse. Everything was like the lights had been switched out for black lights. And I'm very confused looking around. What is happening, right? At the end of my bed stood the gentleman in the three-piece suit, top hat, had a cane, cigar. I said, what is going on? And he comes to me and says, you're going to work for me. He said, you're going to be in charge of my military for approximately 1,000 years. And I was like, oh, this is the craziest thing I've ever seen. And he touched me, and I had like, it was like touching an electric fence, but more powerful. I had the most energy raging in my body that you could ever imagine, like just outrageous. I said, oh, this is insane. And he grabbed my arm and pinned him above my head and said, agree to work for me. And it scared me, so I said, I'd rather die than work for you. And at that point, I set up, the light went back to normal, and everything was just regular again. And someone once upon a time had told me maybe 5 years ago that that was a gentleman named Baron Samedi. What are your thoughts? What are your experiences with that?
8: I don't know that name, but I'll tell you, that was the right answer that you gave him. You know, I tell people, he's told others similar things, like, you know, such a person would die for me and do these certain,

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1: I want people like yourself to know that he's not going to win. He's desperate. He wants to get as many people as he can to take his hat, quite literally, to wear his cape, his trench coat. And now people are seeing others that look like, you know, a hat man, but it's not him. You know, I've had redhead with freckles, guy showing up, and I'm like, yeah, he's training. He's training people, but you do not have to accept it. And it's, you know, call out to his opposing force. That is Christ. That is the only force. That is the only person that I know as a chunk of God and Christ that could go up against something so evil. And you heard him talk about an army. What army is he talking about? These negative abducting beings that have been conquered already by him. And these shadowy beings, and there's also a grim reaper looking type of being, and there's also these little hooded looking creatures that are aliens. They're not shadow people. Shadow people don't wear clothes. So keep up the good fight. Don't be convinced, you know, anybody hearing this, do not be convinced of anything these things try to impress upon you. And as someone that I know, I was sent here to say these things, as odd as that sounds, it is what it is. And, you know, I'm praying and hoping that people get that message.
2: Let's go to Mayette in New York. Hello, Mayette.
3: Thank you so much, George and Heidi. Always interesting. I experienced, this was some years ago, I wish I had journaled it so I could have known exactly when it happened, but I was washing dishes in the kitchen, which is next to my foyer and hall, and all, just from my side right vision, it was like this big male character with like a black cloak. And as soon as I saw it from the side, he disappeared. He also seemed to have like a wide brim type hat. You know, that was kind of spooky, and lucky it hasn't happened again. But I have two questions, and I'll listen over the air. First of all, what do you think about the long ancient Faustian bargain, alleged making deals with the devil to get some particular result or something desired, and even Robert Johnson and his deal to be able to play the guitar in a splendid way. And the second question is, I think I probably heard about it through Coase for sure, going back to the Art Bell days, and I had access to a Theosophist library, and I came across the concept of the Archons. And so I'd like to know what your thoughts are, your definition, because they seem to be all about and very negative and archetypal type of negative creatures, and how the Archons might relate to the secret war. Okay, and I listen over the air. Thank you to both of you.
2: Take the deal with the devils first, Heidi.
1: Yeah, the deal with the devil. I mean, that is an old understanding among a lot of different people that are hoping to become something in anything. I think it's real. I think that a lot of people have fallen for that, and then people who have actually achieved what they wanted to encourage the next person because they think they're going to get extra bonus points for bringing the next person along, and then it's the next one. And what are we hearing more and more today? It's like how there's these secret ritualistic things going on in Hollywood and the music industry, and how everything is truly about that.

0: And it's so disturbing. I don't think it's just a rumor. There's too many people that are admitting to this going on. So it's disturbing. So yeah, I do believe that's happening. And as far as the type of beings that you're talking about,
1: Archons.
0: yeah, the mythological like beings. I was told that there's a lot of titles and a lot of things that we attribute to the same notion of evil. And I was told whatever sits on the left side that, vibes in a certain manner, they're all of the same cloth, like this is just what they are. They could take on different forms and different names from different cultures and understandings. But if it feels negative, walks negative, and does negative things, it's evil. So I just throw it all underneath that same category in this secret war. So.
1: All right, next up, Adam's in Mississippi. Hello, Adam, go ahead.
2: Hey, George. Hey, Heidi. Okay,
1: Hi
2: do
1: there.
2: you believe Freddy Krueger, Michael Myers, Jason Voorhees, and possibly Frankenstein is what could be based on what you're saying is the Hat Man?
0: I think there is a archetype that's being portrayed, and it's not like he just started showing up because I started talking about him. I honestly didn't know that he had prior to my talking about him, but I've heard many people who have told me, he's been coming around here and for 40, 50 years, so that beats me. So I think that people that are, again, that are gifted, that are artistic minded, these things tend to show up to them. So the people who write these books, these movies, and all that, definitely, I think that this presence, this thing that just never dies and is always coming at you, coming in your nightmares, Freddy Krueger, I mean, that is so clear. I did hear a rumor that the creator of that had experienced Hat Man or knew of Hat Man somehow. So I don't think it's a coincidence. I think it's definitely in line with what they probably were in touch with or experienced themselves.
1: First time caller Angel is with us in Olympia, Washington. Hello, Angel.
3: Hello. Hi, thank you guys for having my call.
1: Of course.
3: So Heidi, what you're saying about the gray race and the Nordics and the reptilians, completely valid feeling. However, if you think about the fact, I don't know if you've heard of Tim Tactical. He's been on the
0: No.
3: show as a guest. What he says, and it just rings so true to me that I have to call and make this point. The gray species that we call the grays are actually a conscious species, conscious collective of a certain species that has made these little puppet bodies that we see as gray, quote unquote, aliens. However, they sell them to other races because those bodies are so adjustable here on Earth. They're able to come down and, weather the environment pretty much. And so not all of the grays are the same. And reptilians also, from what they have communicated to some certain members of, the following of Tim, I want to say, I don't know. We're just people who are looking for a bigger, better truth in a different way, in a pure way. And the reptilian, a certain race of reptilians have reached out and said, it's very offensive to them how, is the human race sees them as these ugly, evil creatures because there are as many different reptilians as there are, even more as there are of species here on this earth. So, and this particular group was saying that most of us are funny, fun-loving, caring individuals. And so, I wanted to bring that up since, collective consciousness here on Earth is all affecting each and every one of us. We agree in a sense to how our reality is. We share that reality.
0: Oh, no, I hear you. I've met people that have said my grades are nice. You know, they've cracked jokes and, you know, things like that. But the thing is, if they've abused, you know, I've met positive reptilians. I mean, there are different types, but for the most part, they're not the good guys that are coming around.
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11: Will they try her again? I'm Jack Callahan, Fox News. Now that Massachusetts Judge William Sullivan has declared a mistrial in the triple murder trial of Lindsay Clancy, the state has a decision to make. As Fox's Brian Yenis reports from Plymouth, Massachusetts.
12: District Attorney Tim Cruz said this trial was not about the mental health care system. It was about Clancy's three children, Cora, Dawson, and Callan. The state Supreme Court denied a defense emergency appeal to stop the mistrial. Clancy's attorney, Kevin Reddington, argued the judge should have replaced a lone holdout juror who had doubt but refused to follow the law on reasonable doubt. Reddington says the jury was split 11-1 for acquittal and later blasted that holdout male juror outside court. The DA has not said if they will retry this case, but in the meantime, Lindsay Clancy remains at the psychiatric hospital until that decision is ultimately made.
11: Clancy confessed to the murders of her three children, whom she strangled, but her defense blamed postpartum psychosis. The FBI is probing the suspected theft of driver's license scans being sold on the dark web, including the license of Secretary of War Pete Hegseth. Fox's Jennifer Griffin reports from the Pentagon.
13: The FBI field office in New Orleans is leading the investigation into a massive data breach that has exposed millions of driver's licenses to identity theft and scams involving cyber hackers on the dark web. A hacker linked to identity theft that calls itself Nexus claims to have more than 153 million driver's licenses from people in the U.S. and Canada, along with millions of other identity documents. The data may have been stolen from idscan.net, a Louisiana-based identity verification company whose technology is used by businesses specializing in car rentals, retail, finance, and entertainment.
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1: Open lines tonight on Coast to Coast, and as we begin most open lines with Ask George, Tom is here to explain what it is, and then Ask Me.
2: Well, you know, one of the great things about open lines, it's one of my favorites, and I know it's millions of people's favorite, is because you can really say anything you want, whatever's on your mind. So Ask George is something we came up with where, George, you can kind of say what's on your mind based on questions that people submit to you.
1: That's right.
2: So each open lines, we fire off like three of them at you. If you're ready, tell me.
1: I'm ready.
2: All righty. Michael in Connecticut. He says, people are acting stranger than ever lately. Why do you think this is?
1: There's something in the air, Tom. You're absolutely right about that. We've talked about that before. There is something around this planet that is making people act whacked out much more than I've ever seen in a long, long time. People have always acted strange. But there's something going on. I don't know what it is, whether it's the devil or evil influence, but they're just acting strange.
2: You think it's boredom? So
1: no,
2: they just like act
1: I don't
2: weird?
1: Think it's no, I don't think it's boredom. It's something else. Something making them mad, upset, mean. It's crazy.
2: It's definitely there. Let's go to Sheila in Texas. She wants to know your take on colors. How do we know all people see the same ones?
1: Well, we don't. For example, if you're blind, what does the color red look like to you if you've never seen it before, or blue or green? I think colors have a lot to do with your eyesight, your vision, but what the mind perceives it to be.
2: Yeah, that's absolutely true, because you could say, what a pretty flower. Look at that yellow flower. And you might not see it as my yellow. Let's go to Corinne in Alabama. What language would you like to speak that you don't?
1: I speak a little Spanish. I speak a little Arabic. I speak a little English.
2: No, which one would you like to speak that you don't?
1: Well, I'm getting to that.
2: Oh, sorry about that. Go ahead.
1: Probably French.
2: Why?
1: Parlez-vous français? I think it's a classy language.
2: All right. Fair enough, folks. That is Ask George. You can email your questions to askgeorge@coasttocoastam.com, and we just filter through them all the time. We just might ask yours on the air.
1: And when we come back, we begin open lines with you on Coast to Coast AM. 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
0: It's okay. 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
1: And welcome back to Coast. George Norrie with you. Open line time, and let's go to the phone. Suzanne's with us in Minneapolis. Welcome to the program. You had a shooting out there, Suzanne. How's everybody else?
5: Yeah, I mean, I think it has to do with what you were talking about, how people are acting strange and things are weird. And I really think it has to do with the energy of the president that we have. We have kind of an angry president, and so we pick up on that energy.
1: Now, I think there's something bigger than that, too, Suzanne. I mean, we've had presidents up and down. There's something looming over the planet. I don't know what it is, but it's just some kind of evil. Don't you feel that?
5: Well, no, because I always think positive, and I just think it's a, I think that we're changing. You know, they always told me it's going to get worse before it gets better, and we're just going through the worst part, but I do think that things are going to get a lot better in the future.
1: You had a reading this week from one of our guests. How do you think it was?
5: Oh, where she said that I didn't have a sense of humor, or I didn't, I needed to have more of a humor.
1: Yeah, what did you think?
5: Well, I have a really good sense of humor, so I didn't agree with it, but I do think she knows what she's, you know, I thought she was good, but I just, you know, it's really hard to do readings on the air like that when you're, you know what I mean?
1: Well, and we don't give them a lot of time to do in-depth.
5: Exactly.
1: Because there's so many people that call in.
5: Exactly. I got the feeling she was really good. I just thought that she was rushed. And but no, I have a sense of humor, and I, you know, I'm using it in my writing. So.
1: All right. Tell me a joke.
5: What do you call a man with no arms and no legs?
1: What do you call that?
5: Bob.
1: Unbelievable. Thanks, Suzanne. I guess you do have a sense of humor. Mike in Denver. Take it away, Michael.
6: George, so great to be with you tonight. How are you?
1: Good, Mike. Mike, have you heard from Cornelius at all?
6: I have not. It's been a few months, actually. I hope he's doing okay. Have you heard, has anyone heard from him recently at the show? Or
1: no, nothing. We did a wellness check with him with the Alexandria Police Department. I even called the police department, and they knew of him. They were at his house. He's okay physically. But they said something about he had phone issues.
6: Yeah.
1: But you would think that he would expect somehow to find a way to make a call to let us know he's okay.
6: Yeah, absolutely. Well, you know, he knows that, you know, we're always here for him. And if he ever needs help with getting a charger or getting his phone set up, I would certainly be willing, more than willing to send that out to him. And he always knows that he has friendship with me and you and everyone. So Cornelius, if you're listening, we love you. And, you know, my door is always open, of course. But yeah, it's strange. But I hope he's doing okay, too. And I'll definitely try to call him after the show, George. But yeah, you know, I can't believe it is already Labor Day weekend. Can you believe that?
1: It's crazy times. And we're live Monday, by the way. Thanks for bringing that up, Mike.
6: Yeah. And I know that that's something you hold in such high regard is, you know, being here for holidays for us. And it means a lot because, you know, actually kind of what I was going to bring up tonight about the Save AM Radio Act, you know, there's a lot of people out there that are isolated that don't really have a lot of form of community. And it's so interesting that you brought up, you know, talking about how, you know, people are so on edge and different. And, you know, I just think that it's such a lack of common courtesy these days. You know, people don't have common courtesy the way they used to, you know, even when I was growing up, or I'm sure when you were growing up in the 60s or 70s, George, and, you know, you think with all this technology, you know, it replaces that human communication, right? So whereas people would used to go out into the community and meet people and talk and have conversations, now they're staring at a phone. Now they're on a video game. Now they're on a social media app. And it takes away that human connection and that common courtesy. And I think it is a big issue. And I think it is a contributing factor, a systemic, you know, factor to why so many people, you know, are on edge and are acting strangely these days. And it seems like it's only getting worse, right? You have AI coming into the picture. You have so many other things at play. And it's going to be an interesting coming decade, I think. And I heard something the other day. It's like, you know, sometimes talking about how time goes by faster or slower, sometimes, you know, a decade feels like a day and a day can feel like a decade. And it just seems like time is going a lot faster lately. But hey, George, what I was going to bring up tonight about this Save AM Radio Act. So it's called, you've talked about it on the show before. It's called the AM Radio for Every Vehicle Act. And Congress, Congress is actually moving the AM Radio for Every Vehicle Act toward a House floor vote. So House Majority Leader Steve Scalise is scheduled consideration during the week of September 14th. Obviously, the AM Radio for Every Vehicle Act would require automakers to maintain AM radio access in new vehicles without charging consumers extra. And the scheduled vote represents a significant development for broadcasters that have spent years lobbying Congress for this. And, you know, the interesting thing about this, George, this is really a bipartisan effort because, you know, both Democrats and Republicans in Congress want this law to pass. They want, you know, AM radio to be instituted for people that are isolated, that don't have it. And also, I think the larger issue here is about saving AM radio, because you think if AM radio is eliminated from every new vehicle, that would cut the audience in half. AM radio would be severely diminished. And, you know, AM radio, as we know, it would be gone. And so this is, I think, a larger effort here for the people that don't want this bill to pass. They just want to get rid of AM radio. And that's kind of unfortunate because, you know, people say, well, AM radio is just old and we just need to get rid of it. But that's not true because it reaches people in emergencies. It covers the entire country for people, you know, older people that may be isolated, that don't have any other, you know, form of connection. I just think it's a really important vote coming up on September 14th. And yeah, I just wanted to kind of get your thoughts on that as well.
1: Well said, Michael. We're on some great AM stations that go all over the country. You're absolutely right. And we need to protect our AM radio. We need to protect FM. We need to protect radio in general. But AM is important. It's been a staple since the beginning of time, practically, and we need it. So, folks, do whatever you can to protect AM radio as well. Aaron in Tempe, Arizona is with us. Hello, Aaron.
7: Hey, George, thanks for taking my call tonight.
1: Sure thing. How you been?
7: Been all right. I wanted to talk about a few synchronicities that have been happening to me with along the path of me looking for a different type of work. And it's really cool how these things happen. And it's probably happened to you or maybe some other people out there. Well, not only did I get one of Josh P. Warren's, you know, newest wishing machines, and I attribute some of these things to that. I've never worked with one of those little things before, but
1: great gadget, isn't it?
7: It's really cool, and I'm a real intuitive and empathic person, and so I believe in good things happening to you and things that happen from out of nowhere that show you that you're on the right path, right? So not only did I discover a new path to go to, you know, a new industry and job to get into out of, I would say I've had like six different interviews or hiring events to go to in
1: the
7: local area.
1: That's super.
7: That's really cool. And it's most times, you know, things don't line up that much with you know, anybody looking for something different to get into. But I found information and a clear path to get into the security industry, like unarmed work. And so in my area here, not only are those jobs all over the place and there's always demand for it and they pay really well, it gives me a chance to, you know, I have a whole path laid out before me and I'm going to go for it. And so
1: what's your wish here? And if you had that one wish to get that job, what would that be?
7: I would make it easy. I wouldn't be so strict, but I would have a broad wish of finding something that fits my needs and my wants in the most perfect way.
1: Which would be what? Which would be what? What kind of job?
7: Well, I'm leaning towards the security industry right now because that's something I haven't done before, and I've looked at the opportunities around town here, and you know they're really abundant. I'm like, I could totally do something like that, so I'm gonna go for it. And
1: all right, good for you. There's all kinds of security jobs out there where you could be a security guy in a building or other things as well. Texted tweets. Tom, you have something for us?
2: Yeah, speaking of security, Jason in North Carolina wants to know why you think certain people commit crimes when they know consequences will be horrible once caught.
1: Because they have mental illness issues, they were raised bad, they just have no conscience. There's a lot of different reasons for that.
2: Yeah, those are all good reasons. I think I agree with those.
1: You know, it's also baffling to me that people who commit murders or mass shootings always end up getting killed themselves or committing suicide.
2: You know,
1: you would think that they would know this going in, but they don't care.
2: I'm going to tell you something. Crime is so... My dad was a cop in the 60s.
1: In L.A., right?
2: Yeah. And he grew to go on to be a sergeant. And he told me when I was really little, I remember him saying he never drew his gun. Like
1: in those days.
2: In those days. Yeah. That's like unheard of right now.
1: Nowadays, it's happening all the time.
2: Yeah. It's just insane.
1: He never had any close calls. Did he ever talk about them?
2: No. The closest call he had was... after he was a policeman, he then went on to work for the Department of Water and Power, and he came across a guy who was riding a motorcycle, and he was riding where he wasn't supposed to, and there's a power line, decapitated him.
1: Oh, my God.
2: So that was probably the worst story that I heard
1: horrible.
2: From him. But
1: you know, I was talking a couple days ago with one of our guests about how I can't, Joseph Gallenberger, how I can't go past a homeless person without giving them money or stuff. You had a situation months ago.
2: You're going to bring that up.
1: Where you have to temper what you say, but this guy was a different homeless guy, right?
2: So when I get off to come to the studio, when I get off the freeway, I make this left, and there's always this homeless guy there, like the same guy. He's not there now, but it stopped.
1: With his shirt off. He's the guy with his shirt off, right?
2: Exactly. You've seen him, right? So one day I had come from somewhere and I had a brand new, it was hot, and I had a brand new glass of water, a cup of water I got from someplace that I did not touch. And so I made the left and traffic were waiting. And I said, hey, dude, I said, would you like the water? It's hot out here. So
1: and you really cared.
2: Of course I care. I can't stand seeing homeless people. So he looked at me, I swear to you, and he said... take that water and blank, blank, blank. And I said, why would I pour it blank, blank, blank? Why would I do that? And the guy didn't have an answer for me. So, but it was so strange.
1: I still see that guy every once in a while.
2: It's strange. I don't understand. Maybe I do.
1: Once in a blue moon, you will come across somebody who is faking it as well.
2: Yeah, yeah, that's true. In fact, was it Geraldo or no? It was John Stossel who did a special years ago where he went on a corner and actually did that to see how much he could make.
1: I bet there's some people that give a lot.
2: Well, he made like $3,000.
1: I love it. All right, back to the calls. Let's go to Brian in Orlando, east of the Rockies. Hello there, Brian.
8: Hi, George. Thanks for taking my call. Hi, Tom. Thanks for getting me in. Hey, I just wanted to call because really, well, I do have a joke for you, but I want to promote my wife's Facebook page because I heard that you do that. And it's good contact information from me or for me because I had asked you before if the next time you were in L.A. and you run into Mel Gibson, if you could pass along my shroud information to him. I'd love for him to be able to portray it in his movie, The Resurrection, coming out in another year or two.
1: Interesting time. He doesn't see a lot of people publicly, but of course we would. But what's your Facebook URL?
8: Oh, it's Beyond the Pond Studios. My wife does watercolors, and they're so vibrant, you would be hard-pressed to think they were actually watercolors. But she's sold thousands around the world. Even like Little River Band has reached out to her to be able to use some of her seascapes. And she's got work from Africa. There's a lady out there that she contacts all the time. They swap books and things on a preserve out in Kenya, I think. And also in Australia, some other upstart bands are reaching out to her to use her work for their album covers and stuff. So if you just take a peek, I know you'll love it. She does adorable work and some really amazing work, especially with the black light kind of thing.
1: Oh, cool. Now, what's that URL again?
8: Beyond the Pond Studios. It's on Facebook, and she does a Sunday night midnight show, kind of like a Kukla, Fran, and Ollie with Sherry Lewis. People that listen to Coast can get a little preview in before the show, because out here on the East Coast, you come on at 1 o'clock.
1: All right, that's the way to do it. 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
6: I'm Daria Albing. Or a mistrial in the Lindsay Clancy triple murder trial. Fox's Brian Yenis in Plymouth, Massachusetts, says it was over a single juror.
7: District Attorney Tim Cruz said this trial was not about the mental health care system. It was about the cruel and calculated murder of three children.
8: Our priority has always been to fight for Cora, for Dawson, and for Callan.
6: Status hearing will be held this month to determine if there is going to be a retrial. We will head into Labor Day weekend with a stronger than expected jobs report, but President Trump isn't surprised.
9: They announced 162,000 jobs, new jobs, which was about five times more than the projection.
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2: 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All those shows will pop right up for you. A lot of listening, a lot of fun.
1: Years ago, I was at a live event, and a lady came up to me and said, "You've got to help me get a date."

0: And I went, what? And she said, you have to help me get a date. And I said, I can't help you get a date. She said, yes, you can. Listen to me. I was on a date with a guy talking about Bigfoot, UFOs, ghosts. He got up and left. I need to meet somebody who understands me. Do a dating site that will do that. And it dawned on me I would do paranormaldate.com, Tommy.
1: Well, not only is there paranormaldate.com now, but we want to introduce you to a brand new show. It's our show called Paranormal Date. It's a Spark TV original series where love meets the supernatural. So here's what we're doing. Here's what we're up to. 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Will sparks fly? We're going to find out. This is going to be a lot of fun. 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
0: And welcome back to Open Lines. George Norrie with you. A little program note for you. We will be live on Labor Day night for you, as we are on most holidays, almost all holidays. But we'll be live for you on Monday night, so just make sure that whatever you do, your relaxation, men and women, workers of America and Canada and wherever else you listen, tune into Coast to Coast. We've got a great show for you. To go to first-time caller James in Palm Beach, Florida. Welcome to the show. Hi, James. James? Turn down your radio, my friend.
8: Yeah, it's on.
0: There you go. I'm going to have to let you go, kid. Let's go to Christina in Florida. Welcome to the show. Hi, Christina.
9: Hi, good evening, George. Can you hear me?
0: I sure can, loud and clear.
9: Excellent. Thank you for taking my call. I'm so excited to speak with you. Thank you so much. Can I just go and talk whatever I like to talk about?
0: Of course.
9: Okay. So tonight I called in because I would like to share with you something and with the listeners what I find the most important document about the extraterrestrial presence. And there is a little story goes with this, which began about more than 3 decades ago. And it's something like this. 3 decades ago, a group of individuals from several different worlds gathered at a discrete locations in our solar system to observe the activities, the alien activities, what's going around on our planet. And from their hidden vantage point, as they were spying, they were able to determine the identity, organization, and intention of those who are interacting here on planet Earth. And this spying resulted in 4 books, which you probably heard about. It's called The Allies of Humanity. And the Allies of Humanity is 9 individuals. This expedition, what they started, it began with 4 of them coming near the Earth to give their first briefings. And the aliens discovered them, and they had to blow their ship up and destroy themselves because they were coming from free races. And these aliens who are interfering in human affairs, they don't respect freedom. So these 4 individuals, rather than being captured, they blew themselves up. The 5 other individuals taken off, and they took at least 14 years before they come again. And when they came, in 24 hours, they were given their briefings to Marshall Summers. And this briefings, I think, is the most important document for humanity if we want to become a free and sovereign race in the universe. The briefings are detailing the 4 areas of activities, what the aliens are engaged in, how they influencing humanity, manipulating peoples in position of power, religion and commerce. They are establishing hidden establishments from where they can manipulate the mental environment. And also they are engaged in a long-term hybridization program, which has been actively going on at least for 30, 40 years.
0: Now, so, Christina, how did this information come to you?
9: Okay, so this came to me because I was born and raised in Hungary. And when I came on a vacation here in 1999, I went to the beach with my girlfriend to celebrate my birthday. and we saw a light and something happened. A couple hours later, we find ourselves on the beach. After that, I met an Air Force colonel who became my very good friend for 15 years. And he was in one of the highest position in the Air Force. And I learned many things from him. But after that, my family started to have interactions. I wouldn't call it interactions. I would call it intrusions into our lives from these beings. So it became really personal to me. You know, I really wanted to find out what's going on. So I set out to find the truth, and I looked into all kinds of information. And one day, I find The Allies of Humanity. And when I read it, I was like, oh my God, what is going on here? I find the truth, and I really, truly worried about the future of humanity. So ever since, I'm trying to wake up people to realize,

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1: And our planet Earth is a very valuable gem in the universe.
2: It sure is. It's one of the most valuable ones. We're going to move on with some other calls, Christina, but you're definitely a contactee to be sure. Let's go to John in Anaheim, California. Welcome to the show. Hey, John, go ahead.
3: Hey, how you doing? Hi. There's two things. I was on the Nikola Tesla show recently, and I had said I read a book called Prodigal Genius.
2: Yes.
3: But what I didn't say was I read that book in 1975, which is 51 years ago. I would like to see another show for 4 hours. We don't realize how important he was. We would still be basically in the dark, like the Dark Ages. Even though Edison invented the light bulb, it didn't put out much light. It wasn't until Tesla came along with alternating current, we had a lot of bright lights, and we don't have enough gratitude to show to him, and I'd like to see a much longer show.
2: We might have a few more. 4 hours on one guy is too much, but 2 hours, a couple times, we can do that. Text and tweets. Tom, what do we have? Tommy? Nothing. Okay. All right. I thought you had it. Let's go to Mark in Ohio. Go ahead, Mark.
4: Hey, George. Me again, your Navy colleague.
2: Hi, buddy.
4: Yeah, how you been doing? Anyway, George, real quick, just up front, have you ever had the physicist Gerald O'Neill on before?
2: I don't recall the name, Mark.
4: Yeah, he's a Princeton. He may be retired now, George. He wrote a book, 2081, probably 10 years ago now. The guy is on a par, I would say, with, Max Tegmark and Brian Greene, guys like that.
2: They're way up there.
4: He wrote that book in 20, Princeton, former Princeton. I said, anyway, George, the reason I was calling in, real quick, too, I wanted to mention this. How the universe works. A woman came up to me when I came out of a drugstore about 5 years ago now and wanted a couple of dollars for a dinner. And I gave her a $5 bill instead. And about a week later, that wasn't that long, I hit $20 on a lottery scratch off.
2: That happens all the time.
4: Yeah, right. Yeah, that sounds familiar, doesn't it, George? Anyway, George, the main reason I was calling in, I told Tom that it wouldn't surprise me. It makes me wish I was offered a very intelligent job when I got out of the Navy. I kind of wish I took it. I won't mention, part of the alphabet soup, George. Yeah, but that's a long time ago. I mentioned to Tom that it wouldn't surprise me if the FBI or the CIA is running a clandestine operation regarding these insidious entities. And wouldn't it be something if they were playing possum? If they know something, or certainly they're not even going to mention, nobody's going to know about it. If they are running something, it's a fascinating to contemplate that.
2: You never know what they're doing, to be sure. Tommy, now you got your text and tweet. There you are.
5: I am here. You ready?
2: Yep.
5: Misty in West Virginia. She'd like you to give us your memories of the rock music historian R. Gary Patterson. Great question.
2: R. Gary Patterson is greatly missed. He was a great historian. When we first had him on in the studio, he was one great guy. And then when we had him on our live stage show, he was even better. But he knew music, he knew individuals, and I miss the guy a lot, don't you?
5: Yeah, I do, and he really did know his music. Now, don't tell me, because I'm only part way through it, but Richard, I think, mentions him in his book a lot. Richard Serrett.
2: Yeah. He does. That's right. And we had Richard on a few weeks ago talking about his book.
5: Yeah. I didn't listen to the show on purpose because I want to finish the book first.
2: It's a great book.

0: Brett's a good guy, isn't he?
1: He is a good guy. He had a lot of fun when he was here, too.
0: Yeah, he did. He came up to L.A. for 3 days, and back to Canada he goes, huh?
1: He brought his son. They're just sitting here having fun with us.
0: Super. We've got a great team, Tom, and you've put together a super group of people.
1: We all try, George, but if you're not around, I guess it doesn't matter, right?
0: I'm here.
1: Stay there.
0: Speaking of holidays, Labor Day.
1: Were we speaking of holidays?
0: Thanksgiving.
1: We'll be here.
0: Christmas Eve.
1: We'll be here.
0: Christmas night.
1: We'll be here.
0: January 31st.
1: We will be here.
0: January 1st.
1: We'll be here.
0: Yep. Yes, we will.
1: For everybody. So
0: live
1: everybody
0: shows,
1: can have
0: folks.
1: A good time. Nobody gets left out during the holidays.
0: No, let's go to Jeremy in North Dakota. Hello, Jeremy. Go ahead.
2: Hello, George. I have a great idea for an event for you.
0: What would that be?
2: The event would be a coast-to-coast cruise from New York to L.A. through the Caribbean and the Panama Canal, and then broadcasting your show every night of those either 14 or 21 day or nights on the trip. And then you could have guests or listeners to the show book cruises and meet them on the show and put them on the radio.
0: 14 days is a long time, Jeremy. Maybe 5 or 6, huh?
2: Well, maybe we could find one that short, but a 14-day or 21-day cruise would be awesome, broadcasting straight from the ship.
0: And how would you get there? What would the route be?
2: It would go from New York down the East Coast around Miami and then to the Caribbean and then through the Panama Canal and then up to L.A. It would be coast-to-coast trip, and it would match the name of the show.
0: How much would it cost people? What do you think?
2: I'm thinking it would run about $8,000.
0: A person?
2: Two people.
0: That's a lot of cash to outlay for a trip, but it's a good idea. Let's go to Don in Alberta, Canada. Speaking of Canada, hello, Donald. Go ahead.
3: Hi, George. Just a quick call. You said you wanted to learn to speak French. Canadian French and international French are not the same, just so you know, just in case you decide to go down that rabbit hole. you had Lisa Doss on last night, and I was going to call it. Well, I called in late, slept in, I guess. But I was going to mention I used to run a computer software program that would measure your energy in real time. And I found a lot of people, she was talking about guardian angels, but a lot of people weren't, the universal energy is trying to reach them, but it's not getting through. And so what I used to do is I used to give out CDs that had Hue on it. It's an ancient name for God, but you don't have to give out CDs anymore. You can just go on to the YouTube and look up Hue, Love Song to God, either listen to it or actually sing it yourself like a mantra. But I couldn't believe with a day or two, these people would come back, they'd be doing trade fairs, and the whole energy of their body had changed. And they couldn't believe what, even they would comment, they couldn't believe what a difference it made. But all you're doing is you're opening yourself up to that universal energy to flow through your body. So anyway, just a suggestion for people, if you want to get your guardian angel, you want to hook up with the universe, trees, or whatever the case may be, it's all out there. But quick comment on AM radio. They keep closing down stations. Like I know in the sticks or whatever you want to call it, we get like 2 AM radio stations and 1 FM out of Cold Lake where Tim is. And because I'm not far from Cold Lake, wouldn't mind to hook up with Tim one day. But anyway, is there any way that we could take the AM technology and bring it down to like through satellite or something like that? I don't know what the costs are for like government regulation regarding AM radio, but because a lot of times I listen to 10:30 or 15:30 out of Sacramento. At night you can pick them up, in the daytime, of course, you can't. So they ghost in and out, and they're kind of scratchy. But
0: well, I think that we got to continue to protect AM though directly. to be sure. 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
10: It ends for now with a mistrial. I'm Daria Albinger, Fox News. A status hearing will be held later this month, and that could determine if Lindsay Clancy will be tried again for the murders of her three young children. Fox's Kristen Goodwin has more.
11: Plymouth County District Attorney Timothy Cruz says Lindsay Clancy's case isn't about health care.
12: Children were murdered, and it's our job to seek justice.
11: Noting he'll decide whether to retry the case, defense attorney Kevin Reddington.
13: I don't know if we will ever be able to get jurors that aren't aware of this case anywhere.
11: A judge declaring a mistrial Friday after jurors were unable to reach a verdict. Prosecutors argued Clancy intentionally killed her three young children in 2023. The 36-year-old admits to strangling them, but pleaded not guilty to murder charges with the defense, maintaining she shouldn't be held criminally liable because she had postpartum psychosis. Kristen Goodwin, Fox News.
10: CENTCOM announcing U.S. troops struck multiple Islamic Revolutionary Guard Corps sites this week, including air defense sites.
14: They say the strikes follow recent attempted attacks by Iran against commercial shipping in the Strait of Hormuz and military service members. This as the U.S. Navy continues to enforce the U.S. blockade against Iran. U.S. Central Command says as of Wednesday, U.S. forces have redirected 86 commercial vessels, disabled three, and boarded two to ensure compliance. It's unclear when this military conflict will end. Meantime, inflation remains a concern for voters as the conflict with Iran pushes diesel prices to a record high.
10: Fox's Christina Coleman. A federal judge has extended her block on the Postal Service's new requirements for mail-in voting. States prepare to begin sending mail ballots to voters for the November midterm elections. The ruling says that the Postal Service has likely exceeded its authority by not asking Congress. 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
10: There are new U.S. sanctions that are designed to economically isolate Iran further.
17: The U.S. Treasury accuses a Turkish financial institution of knowingly offering banking services to Iranian financial entities, including those already under U.S. sanctions, specifically enabling Iran to transfer oil revenues from China to Turkey, allowing them to then be converted to cash and gold. The new sanctions on Golden Global Investment Bank are part of Operation Economic Outcast, aiming to sever Iran's financial lifelines. But the Trump administration has faced questions on how much pressure there can be if sanctions don't apply to key U.S. trading partners, China and India. Last week, the U.S. targeted the operations of an Egyptian bank in the United Arab Emirates, but stopped short of sanctions. Lisa Brady, Fox News.
10: Some of the Pentagon's top brass reportedly are facing a lie detector test to find out who's leaking classified information. Here's Fox's Roxanne Evans.
18: The Pentagon is turning up the pressure in its hunt for leakers. The New York Times reports about 50 senior military officials were put through polygraph tests last month as investigators tried to find out who leaked details about dwindling U.S. weapons supplies during the Iran war. So far, no one has reportedly failed. President Trump has called the leaks treasonous and says those responsible could face prison time. Roxanne Evans, Fox News.
10: A federal judge has ordered the Trump administration to identify the people who came up with the structure for the nearly $1.8 billion anti-weaponization fund that Attorney General Todd Blanche has now said is dead. The order grants part of a motion from plaintiffs to compel discovery from the federal government. But opponents, including a number of Democrats, say that the fund was unconstitutional for a number of reasons, and they had fought for a long time to get that fund abolished. I'm Daria Alden. This is Fox News.
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6: Saturday, September 5th, 2026. I'm Jessica Rosenthal. Democratic infighting, GOP messaging. It was a bit of a chaotic week in Congress as members prepared a campaign for midterms.
7: If you were going to vote with the other side, you would inform the leadership. Well, Jared Golden and Marie Glusenkamp-Perez did not do that.
6: And too much screen time. HHS says the dangers to your kids are real, but screen exposure is doing to developing minds.
8: There's a window of opportunity to develop those social skills in young ages. And so what we are seeing from the research is that that has been thwarted.
6: This is the Fox News Rundown from Washington. This week, the House came back from a long break. Two Democrats voted for a Republican rule, prompting the ire of party leaders. Republicans forced votes on condemning socialism, with Speaker Mike Johnson promising from the outset a busy week of such messaging bills.
9: Republicans are here to work. We have a lot more left to do. We're going to keep demonstrating to the American people every day that their priorities are our priorities. We have very important legislation. Tomorrow, I'll highlight one of those. We are going to bring a constitutional amendment. It is a bill to amend the U.S. Constitution to ensure that the U.S. Supreme Court remains composed of only 9 justices.
6: That amendment did not pass. Now, though, the House is out on another Labor Day break, likely back again briefly mid-month, then out again through the midterms.
10: I think people in both parties want to be in their districts campaigning right now.
6: Speaking of midterms, House Minority Leader Hakeem Jeffries was asked if he becomes Speaker soon, what are his legislative or investigative priorities?
11: Well, we're focused on winning the election and making the case to the American people in 63 days, I believe, that in order to move this country in a different direction, in order to actually focus on the issues that matter, in order to begin to end this national nightmare, we've got to fire the Republicans who are currently in charge.
6: The House did manage to pass a continuing resolution funding the government through mid-December. The Senate had already voted to do that, so we are avoiding a government shutdown during an election.
7: Remember, you and I talked earlier this year, and I was pretty insistent that there was going to be a government shutdown.
6: Fox News Chief Congressional Correspondent Chad Pergram.
7: I gave you a lot of facts and figures and reasons why there would be. And then magically, out of nowhere, the Senate put together a bill that simply just renewed all funding at current levels through December 11th. And lo and behold, it passed with an overwhelming bipartisan majority. This was in early August, and the House took that up just a couple of days ago. So guess what? No government shutdown on the 1st of October, the end of the start of the government's fiscal year. So that's been put to bed. I think they want to see which party wins the midterms or wins the House and Senate, and then they'll come back and fight about this then. In fact, I could see a scenario that they might even just do another CR to put it into the new Congress anyway. So maybe they continue the current rate of funding until, you know, early next year. Democrats would like that because then, you know, if they have either the House or Senate or both, they probably have some sway and then can put, put their mark on those bills and emphasize their spending priorities. And some conservatives probably like that because when you do a CR, a continuing resolution, by definition, all that does is renew the current spending at the current levels. So what that means is that's kind of sort of a cut. You know, you're not actually, you know, putting new money up. So I think that that's why we might be in that posture come December, Jess.
6: And I was a little confused this week about the House coming back at all this month or even before midterms because everyone's campaigning. I know the Senate's back, what, the 14th? Does the House come back at all?
7: Well, the House comes back. There's a little bit of a schedule here. I was told by someone very senior that they did not think and did not plan for the House to come back, period. But if they put it out this week, right now when the House was scheduled to come back on the 31st of August, which was a little strange prior to Labor Day. What we're watching for is what the Senate does. Now, there's a couple of things the Senate does or could do. One thing is a budget resolution, which the House has already passed. This is a framework, and they would use this to fund the war in Iran. They would use this to restock the military, maybe do some other, you know, priorities on the Republican side of the aisle just before the midterms. That's probably unlikely. I think that there's pretty scant chance of that. But the other two things we're watching is that there is locked in on Tuesday, September 15th, a test vote on this bill to develop a framework to regulate cryptocurrency. That's a big deal. We don't know that they're there yet. It has the support of the president, but just the fact that that is locked in is significant. And later in the month, probably sometime before the end of the month, this is not as concrete, but it is the general plan, is a vote on, you know, this college sports bill. That has gotten even more attention in the past couple of days because they're pretty close on that bill. They need to get 60 votes. The president is big time supporting this. He's conscripted Nick Saban, the legendary Alabama coach, to come in and push the Senate to pass this bill. And then what you've had is this ruling in Louisiana where you had players who actually suited up in the preseason for NFL teams. And they didn't make the team. They were cut. Their NFL contracts were terminated. These were, you know, unsigned free agents or low round draft picks. These weren't superstars. And so they've decided to go back to college, not to learn math or Shakespeare, but to play football. And so there is Daquan Wright, who played at Ole Miss last year. Well, Lane Kiffin, who was the head coach at Ole Miss, he defected late in the season. This was extraordinary, to LSU. And so the SEC said, if you're going to have this guy come and play, we're going to sue you. And so they sued, and then the SEC lost in court. And it's very possible that he's going to be on the roster at LSU. And I should note, who are two of the biggest advocates for LSU in the Congress? The Speaker of the House, Mike Johnson, and Steve Scalise, the House Majority Leader. And in fact, when the House tried to do a more narrow bill that they had to pull off the floor last December, and then they tried again in February and had to pull that off the floor, I had talked to Hakeem Jeffries, the Democratic leader, and he dismissed that bill. A lot of Democrats don't like this, and members of the Congressional Black Caucus don't like these bills anyway. But he described that piece of legislation back then as the Lane Kiffin Protection Act. So, you know, this whole issue runs right through, you know, the state of Louisiana and right through the speaker's suite at the Capitol.
6: Wait, but Chad, tell us a little bit more about this, because we're seeing this argument or this debate over when you get cut from pro football, going mm-hmm. back on the college roster. How will Congress in the sports legislation, will they touch that issue at all?
7: Yes, absolutely. Now, some of this had changed because of COVID and how many years of eligibility you have. And that's why you have 27-year-old, 28-year-old people playing in college right now, you know, that started some years ago because they got to sit out a year, then they got another, you know, it's very complicated. So this would give you 5 years of eligibility in a five-year period. End of story. That's it. You know, there's no red shirt freshman anymore. You know, the guy who's going to be the quarterback in about 2 or 3 years. So I think that's significant. But the bigger thing here is just the influx of money in college sports. And the biggest issue that they tried to work out was NIL, name, image, and likeness. And so they finally put a cap on that. So there is an equal playing field around the country as to, you know, so every school has a cap that they can work with. Now, certainly you're going to have some schools who have, you know, more money than others, Ohio State, LSU, a few others. And certainly a lot of that money is going to come from, you know, certainly football, a little bit of basketball, but they hope that that would preserve sports like volleyball or track and field or lacrosse or what have you. And the concern was, if Congress does not act soon, some of those sports are going to go completely away. Women's sports, especially Olympic type sports, and at the football level, because you know some of these other schools, even though they're Division One, these mid majors as they sometimes call them, or even small Division One schools, they will completely evaporate, and you'll be down to about 50 football programs. You'll have remnants of the old Pac-12 that has a lot in the Big Ten now. You have the Big Ten. You have the SEC, certainly. You have some in the ACC, and you'll probably have the, you know, what is now the Big 12 and a couple others. It's serious. And the fact that the NCAA has been unable to react to this and has failed to regulate is why they have asked for several years now the Congress to intervene.
6: Let's move on to this. Tell us about this fight between House Minority Leader Jeffries and really other Democratic leaders, too. And those, they say, and did, vote with Republicans. What, for the rule that allowed several bills to get to the floor? This was Jared Golden of Maine and MGP, as she's called, Marie Glusenkamp Perez.
7: Yes, Marie Glusenkamp Perez from Washington State. That's right. So here's what happened. I'm going to take you down the rabbit hole, and then I'm going to try to make this as simple as possible. Almost every piece of legislation that comes to the floor in the House needs what's called a rule. The rule is you agree upon the rules, how you're going to debate the bill, how many amendments, if any, are going to be on the bill, etc. If you don't approve the rule, you can't bring the bill to the floor. Now, on very, very, very rare occasions, does the minority party ever help the majority party? This is the responsibility of the minority party. And you might remember of the majority party, I should say. And you might remember back to our conversation when we were talking about why I was so convinced that there was going to be a government shutdown. I cited the number of rule votes that have failed under the speakership of Mike Johnson, a stunning record. If you compare it, you know, he had lost 11 compared to 9 in the past 30 years. It was just staggering, you know, since he's been speaker, not even 3 years. And so on rare occasions, does the minority help the other side, unless it's something like, yeah, we really need to pass this and we're going to help? Well, certainly what you do at the very least, and this is kind of the wink and nod up here on Capitol Hill, is that if you were going to vote with the other side, you would inform the leadership. Well, Jared Golden and Marie Glusenkamp Perez did not do that. In fact, you had Democrats who were seething because it unlocked the floor for Republicans to pass, you know, items on their agenda. In fact, they wouldn't have been able to pass the rule were it not for those two Democrats who defected. In fact, Marie Glusenkamp Perez was testifying a couple of days later at the Rules Committee, which is where rules come from for the House floor. And Jim McGovern of Massachusetts, who is the top Democrat on that committee, actually turned around in his chair and sat with his back to her while she spoke. So Hakeem Jeffries, has intervened. He did send out a pretty harsh statement saying that he called this a significant breach of trust. I asked him, you know, if this is, you know, just the fact that he had to send out a statement, does that say something about his leadership? And he said, well, my statement speaks for itself. He didn't speak in English. He spoke in Latin, by the way, when he responded to me. But let me compare this to Nancy Pelosi when she was the Democratic leader, or better yet, Speaker of the House. No letter, no statement would ever have to be sent under Nancy Pelosi.
6: Right.
7: Her power was implied. And so some people are wondering here with Hakeem Jeffries, admittedly, this is tough, but if he is going to be potentially the speaker, if they win the majority, what happens? You know, is he trying to flex his muscles now and get everybody in line? Okay. Is it just the fact that he needs to flex his muscles? Is that a problem? Or, and now he might have backed himself into a corner because he had a brief conversation with Golden. He had a conversation with Glusenkamp Perez, a longer conversation, thinks they're on the same page now. But the fact that maybe there's been no discipline meted out, that could be a problem. Here's the other problem. Democrats, if they're going to win the House, they need to have Marie Glusenkamp Perez. She is one of the most conservative Democrats in the House. She has won not once, but twice now, Jessica, a ruby red district in Washington State that I think if it was any other Democrat running, they couldn't win. And the idea that she's able to defy political gravity in that district is significant. And so if you tick her off too much, well, you know, you need her in the Democratic fold. Jeffries needs her vote to become speaker. But guess what? And I don't think that this is as Machiavellian as I might suggest here, but just, you know, some food for thought. Her fighting with the leadership on this is actually good for her back home.
6: Tell us about some of these messaging bills that did come to the floor because of them, condemning socialism. I know separately we had this vote on capping the Supreme Court at 9 justices. There were quite a few, I guess they call them messaging bills.
7: Yes,
6: was this
7: because
6: Republicans trying to get people on the record, you know, with the Democratic Socialist stated agenda?
7: Oh, yes. You know, trying to get moderate Democrats to say, oh, you voted for that? Oh, how dare you? You know, and then they turn that around in an ad that they run this fall somewhere. Yes, that's exactly what that was about. Do you support socialism? They also made it very hard for some Democrats to vote for that because they wanted to get him on the record, even though they didn't believe that, because in the bill was, guess what, the Save America Act, which is the bill that would help or mandate that you prove that you're a citizen in order to vote. And that's the touchstone of the Republican agenda that they can't get through the Senate. And so that was trying to make things pretty difficult for people about how to vote. And maybe it was a good vote politically for Glusenkamp, Perez, and Golden. You know, there was a bill, let's get specific here, away from some of the messaging thing. There was a bill that dealt with the lobster industry, which is critical to Golden's district in Maine. And he spoke about that on the floor. And that was unlocked because of that vote. And so I think that's significant there. Now, he's retiring. That's a district that's in play this fall. We'll see if the Democrats are able to hold it. But just the fact that, you know, he was probably on more firm footing because he could say this is something that is important to my district. It deals with the lobster industry. X number of people have lobster licenses in the state of Maine. I got to be for this, and said as much on the floor.
6: It sounds like what Lindsey Graham had been pushing for, the Russia sanctions package. What's happening with that? It doesn't look good.
7: Nothing yet. I mean, the House was here for a week, and the problem is on the Democratic side of the aisle. You know, it used to be kind of reversed here that, you know, Democrats, they were the best friends with Volodymyr Zelensky, the leader in Ukraine, and he came and actually sat in the Senate chamber some weeks ago when they passed that bill in the Senate. I thought that was significant, and they got it through. I think the fact that Lindsey Graham passed away, had secured this deal just before his death. A lot of members on both sides of the aisle, they thought it was the right thing to do, but said, we want to do this in honor Lindsey Graham. And this is something that President Trump came around to at that point. But then here's what happened in the House. The House Democrats are so infuriated by the president and the tariffs, specifically now with Canada. You have Greg Meeks, who's the top Democrat on the Foreign Affairs Committee from New York City, who is adamantly opposed to this because they think that, you know, the president is already doing a lot of things with tariffs, specifically with Canada, a friend and ally that they really don't like. And they're like, what possible things could he do now if we give him carte blanche to continue with tariffs? And so that has not worked out in the House. And that is very doubtful that that comes back up, as I say, even if the House is able to consider some stuff later this month.
6: And just really quick before I let you go, Chad, is Senator McConnell expected back in this month?
7: I have a crystal ball. But you know what, Jess? Crystal ball has been in the shop. It's got a bad fuse. They can't get the part in, probably because of tariffs, frankly. And so when you ask me this question, I don't know. That is a good question. And everybody on Monday, the 14th, will be waiting to see if Mitch McConnell returns to the Senate.
6: I know Oversight Committee Chairman James Comer was asked about that, and he said he was expecting to see him, I believe. So I guess we will.
7: We don't know. Nobody really knows. You're right.
6: Chad Pergram, thank you.
7: Thank you.
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9: Here's a look inside the Beltway. I'm Jeff Manasso. Construction on a White House ballroom can continue following a divided decision from the U.S. Supreme Court. The court lifting a lower court's order that halted construction on a $400 million ballroom project. It's a temporary win for President Trump, who says the ballroom is needed for national security because the project includes a military and security facility. Lower courts have found the project is likely illegal without approval from Congress. But an order from the U.S. Supreme Court says the group challenging the project, the National Trust for Historic Preservation, likely doesn't have the right to sue. Four justices, including Chief Justice John Roberts, joined a dissent arguing the demolition of the building's east wing and construction of a new ballroom is likely unlawful. President Trump says that more drug makers are signing on to a pledge to lower prescription prices. Nine medium pharmaceutical firms are agreeing to cut prices for U.S. patients as part of the president's most favored nations deal, with the president saying that price agreements have been made with more than a dozen drug makers over the past year, covering more than 90% of the pharmaceutical market. The president is touting falling drug prices as part of an affordability agenda ahead of the midterm elections. For the Fox News Rundown, I'm Jeff Manasso.
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8: On the battlefield, there's a saying America's military men and women live by. 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
18: I'm Chad Pergram with the Speaker's Lobby.
19: Antoinette, dainty queen with her quaint guillotine.
18: Well, it wasn't Antoinette's guillotine, nor was it quaint, but it was Philon Tamdoli's guillotine. U.S. Capitol Police arrested him recently after initially approaching him for parking in a permit-only spot by the Library of Congress. An affidavit says officers spotted the guillotine and approached Lee, who was sitting on the side of a platform attached to the truck. He had a 10-foot-tall guillotine in the truck bed. Lee then told officers, quote, he wasn't there for any specific reason and didn't have any issues with specific members of Congress. When asked by an officer if the guillotine was fully operational, Lee said, quote, yeah, it's the real deal, man. Capitol Police say an officer tapped on the blade section of the guillotine and confirmed that it was metal sharpened at an angle. Police charged Lee with a misdemeanor. They also said that investigators were going through the suspect's background to learn more about why he came to Washington, D.C. With the Speaker's Lobby, Chad Pergram, Fox News.

0: It seems like there's no escaping them. Screens are a part of our daily lives. But what is it doing to our kids? Excessive screen time is now at the center of a brand new advisory from the Health and Human Services Agency. They warn that screen overuse could be a major driver of a national youth health crisis. And the Office of the Surgeon General is also sounding the alarm, warning that some apps, video games, AI chatbots, and algorithms that are built for engagement could foster addiction-like behaviors in kids. So the question this leaves us is, where should parents draw the line?
1: We released the advisory in May, and it has gotten a lot of coverage because I think it touched the heart of so many people.
0: Dr. Stephanie Hieropoulos is the director of the National Health Communications and Principal Deputy Assistant Secretary for Health at HHS. She spoke to Aisha Hazni earlier this week on the Fox News Rundown.
1: We describe the domains over four areas: physical harm, cognitive, emotional behavior, and academic. And so the last Surgeon General talked about social media and mental health, but we said, you know, we need to pull it out. We know a lot more over the past few years with research, well-cited advisory that you can find on surgeongeneral.gov.
2: So let's talk about the harms, because, you know, we remember what happened during COVID and we know how COVID harmed our kids. They were so isolated. We see the way that, you know, a generation lacks social skills. Yeah. What is the evidence pointed towards in terms of actual harm to kids? What kind of harm are you seeing?
1: There's a window of opportunity to develop those social skills in young ages. And so what we are seeing from the research is that that has been thwarted because kids are either not interacting because they are so much online, and then they don't have the social skills, so they don't feel comfortable with interpersonal relationships, and then start looking for that connection with perhaps maybe even AI, a chatbot. So not sure which way was the causation of it, but you know, that causes major mental health issues that we're seeing: depression, anxiety, and possible suicide. Plus, what are they being exposed to online is really the big concern that we brought up in this advisory.
2: I think that was kind of part of the Meta lawsuit, right? And Meta just settled and is going to make some changes, going to pay up a lot of money. Not everybody is a fan, Steph, because the changes, like the daily limits that they're going to put in place now for younger people, only lasts a number of years. What's HHS's take on the Meta settlement?
1: You know, we had this symposium at HHS. We had three roundtables. We had researchers, some policymakers, some physicians, as well as advocates and educators. But we also had some tech companies that came and talked. Meta was one of them. And they talked about what they plan to do in the future. And, you know, I think it's a great step in the right direction. Mm-hmm. I'm happy that they have settled with the 52 attorney generals in the United States that had the class action lawsuit. You know, that hopefully that money will be used wisely by the states to help children where they're at with mental health. I know that they're still figuring that out. Whatever restrictions, listen, parents need the help to empower them with. It should be on the onus of the tech companies to do the right thing on the front end, so parents can have that more control.
2: You know, your mom, although your kids are a little bit older, but I am not a mom yet, and I am really worried and frightened, I think, to have kids now in this world, because it is so hard. They want to be connected. Everybody has a cell phone or a tablet or a device of some sort. I see it with my nephews and my niece. You know, sometimes they're on it for hours. Maybe they shouldn't be. But you said, you know, parents had been told to monitor the screens, the screen usage, to put in limits. And that's really great advice, but it's incomplete, you said. So what tools would you give parents? And if you had, you know, younger kids today, how would you be letting them use screen time, and how would you be kind of watching over that?
1: Well, first of all, we put the five D's into the surgeongeneral.gov, where you can find the on the website. The five D's, the toolkit for parents, is discuss immediate plan, right? So everyone's on the same page. This is for, obviously, the adolescents and kids. That, but then the very young, I think that you need to delay any screen use for as long as possible, because the interactive screens can affect the brain development with memory, attention, academics, the ability for literacy. So those have been
2: shown. Some other way to keep them busy. When you need to get your stuff done at home.
1: Delay.
2: Don't just give them a laptop or an
1: iPad. They're and from there's a National Institute of Health division called Schreiber, National Institute of Children's Health and Development. They have ongoing studies right now with their behavioral health analysis. And they say that if you, the later you give a one-on-one tablet, the better. You have less tantrums when you try to take it away. And if you give them a book, you're going to have less of a tantrum when you take away a book, for instance. So there's a lot of evidence that, you know, feel confident in your parenting, even if you've already given a tablet and you feel like you don't have the power to take away, you do. And it will take maybe a couple weeks of them having a little detox off of it. But then eventually, if you divert them to fun things like arts and crafts or a sport or doing something fun outside or doing something together like learning how to cook a meal, those kids will be happy off of the screens eventually. It's just, I worry when I see people at restaurants and they just have like a 2 or 3 year old a tablet so close to their eyes and they're zoned out and they're not learning or listening to what we're saying. That's a problem, and it can cause some myopia, which is nearsightedness, because the screen is too close and you're not giving your eyes a break. So there are things you could do. Make sure that your children go outdoors 1 to 2 hours a day to get sunlight in their eyes, that they are taking breaks from screens when, if later on, if they're doing homework, that they should look 20 feet away at least for 20 seconds every 20 minutes, the 20-20-20 rule. And that's for adults too. Look, everyone should be doing that. Go outside, touch grass, be in the real. Like, most of the joy in my life doesn't come from swiping or liking or getting a notification. It's being in the moment with the human being in front of you and enjoying friends and family, dancing, exercising, being in the real life, in nature, outside. And I can't express that enough. Secretary Kennedy has talked about this relentlessly, how he feels that we are missing out and screens are crowding out normal activities in our life.
2: And I'm cracking up a little bit because, number one, you nailed it. I mean, adults are, you know, we're victims too. So many times of the day I'm caught, you know, doom scrolling. But I'm also laughing because, you know, my dad, so grandpa, to my nephews, you know, is always on them about, you know, you got to limit your screen time because he's worried they're going to get glasses or going to, you know, they're going to miss out on their childhood. And now I get to take a clip of this and show it to him because he's right. And he can show that to my nephews.
1: Wait, tell him to go on surgeongeneral.gov and read it. He'll get a kick
2: proof
1: out of it. Yeah.
2: Because the nephews his grandkids didn't believe it. I think this is a conversation that's not going to go away for a very long time. You know, Congress has been very slow in dealing with the effects of social media. And it's nice to see an agency sort of giving some attention to this, because everyone is dealing with this every single day. Everywhere you look, everybody's glued to a screen.
1: And, you know, states are leading on this right now, with over 40 states that have some form of

0: limiting access to cell phones during school or banning it altogether. So this is just the beginning of the conversation, and there will be action items that come out of that. But one of the action items that we did announce was the magic tablet. And this is a children's
1: a book
0: that us yes, that you can read to your kid. Get off screens, get on a book. You can download it though off of surgeongeneral.gov for the public. And we thought it was so fun because little Eleanor wanted to be a content creator, but her parents wouldn't let her have a tablet. So she figured out that the magic light inside of her with creativity and all the adventures she had because she wasn't given a tablet with her and her little brother. And so it was just really neat. Sometimes the greatest adventures begin when you put the screen.

0: fall is a vibe. So, what's yours? Do you go wild? Or get a little nostalgic? Do you like to cozy up indoors? Or kick it outdoors? Whatever you fall for, get shoes that get you. We've got the trend. You bring the vibes. DSW, let us surprise you.
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13: Fox News. I'm Deborah Valentine. A juror holdout causing a mistrial Friday in the trial of Lindsay Clancy in the triple murder trial of her three young children. Fox's Brian Yenis reports from Plymouth, Massachusetts.
14: District Attorney Tim Cruz said this trial was not about the mental health care system. It was about the cruel and calculated murder of three children.
15: Our priority

0: It's always been to fight for Cora, for Dawson, and for Callen.
1: A retrial is a possibility. A status hearing is planned September 29th. The U.S. Labor Department reports employers added a surprising number of jobs in August. President Trump comments.
2: They announced 162,000 jobs, new jobs, which was about five times more than the projection.
1: The unemployment rate stayed at 4.1%. 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

0: a look outside the Beltway. I'm Tanya J. Powers. The owner of an Oklahoma marijuana extraction facility faces murder charges after an explosion killed two of his employees. Ryan Bassam is free on $2 million bond. Prosecutors say the workers were illegally making hazardous chemicals when the explosion happened. A fire marshal said he had ordered the business to cease operations the week before the blast after a failed inspection. A new California law, which would go into effect in January, bars social media platforms from using what some experts consider to be addictive features for users under 16, including infinite scroll, autoplay, and algorithms. The ban would apply to social media platforms like Instagram, TikTok, Snapchat, and YouTube. It also establishes an independent advisory commission to monitor the evolving platforms and the features they offer kids. And many in Florida's Jewish community are condemning a Nazi flag displayed at the Kia Center Arena in Orlando. Outrage erupted after a boxing event last weekend in which an audience member held up a flag featuring a swastika. The display of the Nazi symbol appeared to be in support of Paul Miller, a fighter known as Gypsy Crusader. He was fighting a Jewish opponent at the time. A statement from the Kia Center said in part, Orlando venues condemn all forms of hate speech, discrimination, racism, and anti-Semitism. For the Fox News Rundown, I'm Tanya J. Powers.
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2: The team of Serena and Venus Williams fell short in their return to doubles action at the U.S. Open Friday, losing in a match tiebreaker to the team of Hao-Ching Chan and Maya Joint. Meanwhile, defending singles champs Aryna Sabalenka and Carlos Alcaraz cruised to third-round victories to advance. In Major League Baseball Friday, the Brewers beat the Reds 10-7, the Braves with a 5-4 win over the Phillies, the Cubs defeated the Marlins 6-1, and the Guardians took both games of a doubleheader against the Tigers in walk-off fashion, winning Game 1 7-6 and Game 2 4-3 in 10 innings. That's your sports on the Fox News Rundown. Tony Genualdo, Fox News.
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0: that'll do it for this edition of the Fox News Rundown from Washington. Tomorrow we speak with Josh Rultenberg about his book, Draw the Line in Ohio, how one state's fight for fair maps explains gerrymandering in America, and how the redistricting fight is reshaping American politics. I'm Jessica Rosenthal. Thanks for listening to the Fox News Rundown from Washington.
1: The U.S. Treasury quietly released its official financial report for 2025. It appears by its own numbers, the U.S. government seems insolvent. It's reported that the Treasury shows about $6 trillion in assets and over $47 trillion in liabilities. Add it all up, and it looks like the U.S. owes more than $130 trillion it doesn't have. 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
6: A mission to Moscow, a new push for peace. I'm Jack Callahan, Fox News. U.S. Envoy Steve Witkoff and Jared Kushner have arrived in Moscow to revive efforts to end Russia's invasion of Ukraine. Russia's TASS news agency reports Witkoff and Kushner are meeting today with Russia's President Vladimir Putin. He's ordered a 3-day halt of air attacks on Ukraine. The conflict, which is now in its 5th year, has intensified, with both sides escalating rocket and drone attacks on the other. U.S. Central Command reports new U.S. airstrikes on positions in Iran linked to the Revolutionary Guard Corps.
7: They say the strikes follow recent attempted attacks by Iran against commercial shipping in the Strait of Hormuz and military service members. This as the U.S. Navy continues to enforce the U.S. blockade against Iran. U.S. Central Command says as of Wednesday, U.S. forces have redirected 86 commercial vessels, disabled 3, and boarded 2 to ensure compliance. It's unclear when this military conflict will end. Meantime, inflation remains a concern for voters as the conflict with Iran pushes diesel prices to a record high.
6: Fox's Christina Coleman. The FBI is probing the suspected theft of driver's license scans being sold on the dark web, including that of Secretary of War Pete Hegseth.
8: The FBI field office in New Orleans is leading the investigation into a massive data breach that has exposed millions of driver's licenses to identity theft and scams involving cyber hackers on the dark web. A hacker linked to identity theft that calls itself Nexus claims to have more than 153 million driver's licenses from people in the U.S. and Canada, along with millions of other identity documents. The data may have been stolen from idscan.net, a Louisiana-based identity verification company whose technology is used by businesses specializing in car rentals, retail, finance, and entertainment.
6: Fox's Jennifer Griffin. 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

0: I'm Heather Vail, and this is the Odyssey Las Vegas Public Affairs Show. Joining me is Mark Chinook, founder and executive director of Monday's Dark at the charity-based arts complex, The Space. Besides their bi-weekly fundraising parties, Monday's Dark hosts special events, including the upcoming 0.00005K marathon. Mark, thank you so much for being here today.
1: Thank you so much for having me. Hearing somebody else say that just makes me laugh out loud. That's awesome.
0: Yeah. Now, before we talk about that so-called marathon, let's talk a little bit about Monday's Dark. And I think a lot of people are familiar with Monday's Dark, especially regular listeners, because I announce the upcoming shows at the end of each of my shows. But for those who aren't familiar with the organization, tell us about the regular Monday's Dark fundraising shows that you have twice a month.
1: Yeah, first off, thank you so much for always including us and what we're doing and everything you do. We couldn't do what we do without you. And so it's just awesome to be able to keep coming on your show and talking about what we do. And everything we do at The Space, and especially with Monday's Dark, is to give back to this amazing community. Vegas is a special place. So Monday's Dark happens every other Monday. And it is a variety show. It is, you never know who's going to show up, full band on stage. And in 90 minutes, we raise $10,000 for a deserving local nonprofit. And we've been doing that 13 years. So essentially, every other Monday night, we throw a party and we write a check for $10,000 to a deserving cause. So 13 years of doing that. It's an amazing organization. I'm you know, honored to be a part of it. But what it says is that there's so many incredible nonprofits in Las Vegas that need our help. And we've been writing checks for 10 grand for 13 years, and we're not stopping anytime soon.
0: Yeah, that's fantastic. Now, I've heard the origin story a few times, but I think everyone should hear it. So why did you start Monday's Dark in the first place?
1: Awesome question. 13 years ago, almost 14 years ago now, I moved to Vegas to star in the Broadway musical Rock of Ages. A lot of people know me as the Golden Knights guy or the WWE ring announcer, but prior to those gigs, I was a Broadway performer, and Lonnie in Rock of Ages changed my life, came out here, starred in the show at the Venetian for 3 years. And as a performer on the Strip, we would constantly get invited to nonprofit parties or fundraisers. We'd be asked to get in full costume and walk the red carpet of the Keep Memory Alive Gala or an Opportunity Village event. And being new to Vegas at the time, I got really tired of doing that quickly because we'd have to get to the dressing room at 5 o'clock, put our costume on, be whisked away to some event, literally just take a picture on the carpet and then get in the car and go back to the Venetian to do the show at 8 o'clock. So we really didn't know anything about why we were there. And so I thought it'd be easier for us as entertainers in Las Vegas to raise money and awareness for these nonprofits doing what we do, which is entertain. And the name Monday's Dark comes from the fact that Broadway is traditionally dark on Monday. And so it was our only night off of the week. We performed 8 shows a week, Tuesday through Sunday. So on our night off, I would just say to fellow entertainers, hey, you want to come over and entertain and we'll give all the money away? And that's kind of how it started. And it snowballed from there. To date, we've raised almost $3 million for the city, $10,000 at a time, $20 tickets. And we never repeat a nonprofit. Once we write a check for $10,000 to a nonprofit, we try to find somebody else. And so what's been nice over the last few years is we're supporting local, really small mom and pop nonprofits where $10,000 really can impact their work in our community. But that's how it started.
0: Yeah, it's amazing that you're supporting all these nonprofits who do such great work in the community. Now, how exactly do you raise $10,000 in just 90 minutes?
1: So the space seats just over 200 for a Monday's Dark event, and those tickets range anywhere from $20 to $50. And then we have a silent auction component in the backspace. We do 20 to 30 items that the featured charity helps us acquire. So between ticket sales, a small silent auction, and some goofy stuff that I do in the room, we raise $10,000 every 2 weeks.
0: Nice. Now, tell us about this Monday's Dark 0.00005K marathon that you've got coming up.
1: All right. So this started because Monday's Dark used to do a traditional 5K. And the amount of work that it takes to pull off a 5K and a golf tournament and the stereotypical things that you see nonprofits do is actually a lot of work. And I saw this article that a friend of mine, Scott McKinley, who's a regular at Monday's Dark, massive supporter, works for Metal Blade Records, sent me. And it was basically this nobody wants to run a 5K kind of article, so stop producing these 5Ks. And it was a 0.0000 thing that these guys did in their driveway. And I thought this would be amazing to do as a fundraiser, but literally plan it and organize it like it's a legitimate 5K. So when you come on September 20th to the space, there will be a registration. You got to register now, but you can register on site. The run starts at the edge of our parking lot and ends at the end of our parking lot. And then you enter the building, you get a finisher medal. You're going to get interviewed by a reporter to talk about all your training. You're going to get a free beer. And then at 1 o'clock, we're going to watch the Raiders football game. They have an away game that Sunday. So from noon to one, the most competitive, hard run, walk, crawl that you've ever experienced. We have an amazing group of sponsors. There's going to be food trucks. Beer Zombies is bringing free beer. There's a halftime performance during the Raiders watch game. Chris Chiquino, the guitar player from Rock of Ages, is going to be out in the parking lot and is going to shred on his metal guitar the Star Spangled Banner before the. We're going all out. But like literally, this is going to be 15 seconds, the hardest 15 seconds of your life. Because at the end of the day, there is no running in rock and roll, is our tagline here. And so it's the 0.00005K September 20th at the space, starting at 12 p.m. sharp. I think we're even going to have a shotgun start. It's crazy what we're doing. And there's like, literally, you're getting a medal just for walking through our parking lot to come inside and have a beer and watch the Raiders game. So we thought it was a goofy idea. And at the end of the day, it kind of aligns with Monday's Dark, right? We are raising money every other week for a great cause in a very unique way. And so after producing a couple of legitimate 5Ks that were mediocre at best, I thought this is going to be a banger. And I'm so excited.
0: Yeah, I mean, this is hilarious because just to put this in perspective, 0.00005K, that's like 5 centimeters.
1: Yeah, we're not sure the actual, we don't really care too much about
0: that. I did the math. It's 5 centimeters. Okay, yeah. Okay. Now, you and I grew up in Canada, so we understand centimeters. Yeah. But for our American friends, it's less than 2 inches.
1: Yeah. You take a step, you've completed it, but you know, we threw out a number just so people would get it and laugh. And it's definitely working. There's a lot of entertainers in town that are coming in like outrageous costumes. You can bring your dogs, you can bring your babies in strollers. We don't care. It's going to be so much fun. And the community's coming together. Like I said, we're tying it in with a Raiders away game so we can watch the game, have some food, drink some beer. There's a halftime performance by Original Chaos, which is an amazing local band that's just going to shred and blow our eardrums. It's going to be so much fun. And, you know, listen, there's so much going on in the world today that this is an opportunity to sort of forget about life on Sunday and just have some fun and watch a football game. And hopefully the Raiders win on the road. And it's just another excuse to raise money for a great cause.
0: Yeah, that's amazing. So people can bring their dogs and babies. Do the dogs and babies get to go into the watch party as well?
1: Yeah, we don't care. We don't care. You can hear my dog barking right now in this interview. I'm a dog guy. The space is pet friendly. We're going to have so much going on. We've got these motivational quotes to help you finish the race. So let me just, not to give too much away, but we're going to have these sort of, what do you call them? Adopt a highway green signs strategically placed throughout the parking lot that say things like, don't give up. You're almost there. The end is in sight. Go that extra inch. Can't stop, won't stop. You make running look cool. So we have all these motivational signs. There might be a lawn sprinkler to cool you off, even though it's mid-September and it's probably going to be cool. But, you know, we want to make you look like you finished a marathon. There will be a reporter at the end of the parking lot in front of our step and repeat with, listen, we even got a mic flag for this. So when the microphone is in your face, it's going to have our logo on it. It looks so legit. We'll spray you with water to make you look like you've run your face off. We're going to give you an interview. We're going to give you pictures crossing the finish line. Balloons with a Twist are doing these incredible balloon arches at the start and the finish. We have those car wash inflatable guys with the crazy hands that, you know, get you into the park. Like, we're doing all sorts of weird stuff just to say, hey, look, let's have some fun. Let's relax on a Sunday, watch some football. The medals are incredibly creative and cheesy. They're exactly what you think they would be for an event like this, but you are going to get a finisher medal. It's just awesome. I'm so excited that the community is rallying behind this. And this is definitely going to be something we do every year because it's just too much fun.
0: Yeah, that sounds great. Now, the only thing that's going to be missed about the 5K is you had cowbells.
1: Yeah, we had the Cowbell Jammer. That was the name of our 5K. And that was in reference to, you know, audience members during a Monday's Dark getting to come up on stage and play the cowbell with the band. There just may be some sort of cowbell moment during this 0.00005K, because you can't have a Monday's Dark event without a little cowbell.
0: Yeah, absolutely. All right. So how can listeners sign up for the 0.00005K marathon or find out about more upcoming Monday's Dark shows and other things you've got happening at the space?
1: Everything is on our website at thespacelv.com. It's thespacelv.com. There's a tab at the top for all things Monday's Dark. The 0.0005K is listed there on our homepage. All the Monday's Dark events are listed there as well. But thespacelv.com is home to everything we do for our community. You can see what the space is all about. And like I said, this is a unique one for us. We're going to set the room up. We've got a massive LED wall in the venue. So we're going to watch the game, the bands on stage, great food trucks, great beer. But, you know, we're going to have concessions, popcorn, you name it, we're going to have it. But at the end of the day, it's coming together as a community, supporting all the nonprofits that Monday's Dark supports, being able to see the space being used in a way that it's never been done before. We've got sidewalk chalk for people to draw. We got all sorts of things planned. It's just going to be amazing. Come out September 20th and, you know, get a medal and say you ran a race.
0: Yeah. Now, this is such an amazing event that we kind of forgot to mention. We should talk about briefly the 13-year anniversary party that you've got coming up as well.
1: Yeah, thanks for remembering. Every year, Monday's Dark partners with 21 local nonprofits. So we do 21 Monday's Dark events a year. It's every other Monday. And then in December, we bring those 21 nonprofits together and celebrate the year we've had of giving. And on that night, we also announce the 21 nonprofits that have been selected to receive funding for 2027. So on that night, we have 42 local nonprofits under one roof. This year, the party is going to be Monday, December 14th at the Palazzo Theater inside the Venetian for the first time ever. So we're really excited about that. Tickets will go on sale on September 14th. And we should have anywhere between 1,200 and 1,500 people in the room for that 13th anniversary. It's crazy to think that we've been doing this 13 years, but we have. And our team is small but mighty. And our mission is always just to leave it better than the way we found it. And December is always sort of our pat ourselves on the back, celebrate the 21 that we've written checks to and the 21 that we're going to write checks to the following year, and thank all of our sponsors and supporters and fans who keep coming back week after week. And it's just an awesome way to wrap up the year. December 14th at the Palazzo Theater inside the Venetian. Tickets will be on sale on September 14th, and those will also be on our website as well, thespacelv.com.
0: Nice. Okay. And the Venetian, isn't that kind of bringing it home for you? Because isn't that where you did Rock of Ages back then?
1: Yeah, I'm glad you mentioned that. But yes, that's part of the reason why it's sort of a homecoming for me. Rock of Ages launched at the Venetian, and I'm still really close with a lot of employees that are there. And, you know, I spent 3 years walking through that building every day, and it holds a special place in my heart. And to be able to bring the Monday's Dark anniversary there is going to be something special. And, you know, once tickets go on sale in a couple of weeks, we're going to do a lot more publicity and advertising about it. And we're going to really hammer home the fact that, hey, I came to Vegas with Rock of Ages at the Venetian, started Monday's Dark just as a way to give back. Never thought in a million years I'd be doing this for 13 years, but here we are. Vegas is home for me. I love where I live. I love my community. I love working for the Golden Knights. I love the space. I love our nonprofit partners. And to be able to bring it back to the Venetian is going to be a really cool night. And we always sort of try to take it up a notch too with the show itself. So that show that night is going to be something special, and we've got some fun things up our sleeves that we're going to hopefully try to pull off, because, you know, it's not the space. We're in a massive theater on the strip, and that allows us liberties and opportunities that we can't really do inside our venue.
0: Yeah, that's fantastic. All right. So once again, the website for the space is thespacelv.com. You can find out all about all the events that are happening at the space, including the upcoming 0.00005K marathon. That's happening on Sunday, September 20th at noon at the space. And you can get all these amazing things like the participation medal, you get the free beer, you get the motivational quotes, all of it happening on Sunday, September 20th. And every month, two shows, Monday's Dark. I talk about them at the end of the show here, but you can also go straight to mondaysdark.com to see the listing of upcoming shows there. And December 14th at Palazzo Theater in Venetian is going to be the Monday's Dark 13-year anniversary. Tickets go on sale September 14th. It's coming home, back to where Mark started with Rock of Ages at the Venetian. So it's a great event this year. All of it's at thespacelv.com. And we've been speaking today with Mark Chinook, founder and executive director of Monday's Dark, and also owner of the charity-based arts complex, The Space. Mark, I love having conversations with you about these fun events because you always kind of give it a creative twist, a fun way to make it different. And of course, the 0.00005K marathon is no exception. So thank you so much for sharing today.
1: Well, listen, thank you so much for having me on. All we are given in this life is time. And so I want to make sure if people are willing to spend some time with me and with our organization, that it's absolutely worth their time. And I think we do a good job at that. So thank you today for your time. Thank you for allowing me to come on and tell the story, because like I said, we wouldn't be able to do these things without you. So you better be there. Start your training. It's very important to stretch and get some electrolytes in you before you start this thing. It's crazy. What we have planned is so goofy. I cannot wait for people to show up. It's going to be amazing.
0: That's great.
1: All right. Thanks again.
2: What's the biggest myth about interscholastic performing arts? That you have to be the most talented or experienced to participate. 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There are countless opportunities for students to participate, from theater, choir, and band to speech and debate. The bottom line, if you want to perform, there's a place for you.
3: This message presented by the NFHS and the NIAA.
0: You're listening to the Odyssey Las Vegas Public Affairs Show. I'm Heather Vail, and I'm speaking with Armina Mkhitaryan, CEO of Transition Services for Independence. The local organization helps people move from disabilities to ability. Armina, thank you so much for being here today.
4: Thank you. Thank you for inviting me.
0: So, first of all, what exactly does Transition Services for Independence do?
4: Well, our mission is to empower people with disabilities to live with dignity and full inclusion in the community. And what we mean by that is we think that actually I understood it when I was interviewing for this position last year, that there is a group of people in our community with intellectual and developmental disabilities that is pretty hidden and invisible. Some might even say forgotten. So what we do is we basically serve about 300 individuals, adults, and we just started a program for children under 18 years old. So at this point, you know, adults with disabilities by providing them with many different services during the day from about 6 a.m. in the morning to about 4:30, 5 p.m. each day, Monday through Friday. And this will be a variety of services that we provide. And I can tell them more about that if you would like.
0: Yeah, definitely. Let's look at some of the services that you offer.

0: So when the person with a disability joins the organization, and by the way, our organization is about 28 years old and has been operating in Las Vegas, Nevada, North Las Vegas for 28 years, together with the state of Nevada, and we go through each individual's individual plan because they have different disabilities, they have different functionality levels, and different interests. So after they are evaluated and their goals and life skills needed and employment needs are evaluated, we start serving them by providing a variety of experiences. For example, we have what we call the Expression Studio, the Learning Center, Health, Wellness, and Sensory, the Game Cave, Adaptive Employment Program, Community Impact Club, and now the Children's Pathway, which is, again, it's a brand new project for us. The individual, many of them have guardians or like parents, or they could be their own guardian. They decide if they would like to be part of the Expression Studio, for example. In the Expression Studio, we have what we call the beauty corner. So our young ladies like to do their hair, makeup, nails, and we also teach them basic hygiene skills. So it's intentionally built so we're able to spend not only quality time with them and teach them how to beautify themselves, but in the reality, it's more about how to take care of their own hygiene. We have individuals that are interested in crochet or sewing or in drawing, painting, or paper creation, which actually they create paper from shredded paper and then they paint it and then they create beautiful art. And these projects are intentionally done because they help with, for example, the jewelry station that we have for them. The beading is great for hand and eye coordination, motor skills. So those are intentional programs. We also have another project that we call Carpenter's Cove Workshop, where we have about 10 individuals that work with two staff members, and they build really great quality products from wood, such as, kitchen cutting boards, charcuterie boards, birdhouses, cell phone holders. So again, this helps them both for kind of expressing their what they want. And many of them have been with the organization for 18, 20, 22 years, but also helps with eye and hand coordination and movements, motor skills. And another option that our individuals have is Media Lab Storytelling Center. This is more a new activity that we established last year. And what we want is we want to be able to have our individuals with disabilities to be their own voice, obviously together with our staff members and volunteers. They're able to express themselves and go and take videos and photos and to be able to interview some people and then do their own podcast as much as possible. Because what happens with the majority of our clients, I would say we serve about 300 clients, and only at this point, probably 40 to 45 of them are employed. So, in order for us to be able to help them be as independent as possible, we have to provide different services. And independence can mean different things for different people. Independence can mean, depending on their disability, how to load a dishwasher, or how to do your own, laundry, or how to do basic cooking for yourself. But it also could range to, are you able to go and work 1 or 2 hours a day to be able to, feel yourself as part of the mainstream society? So our projects are kind of designed for a lot of different things in mind to be able to support our individuals to feel as they're part of our society. And it breaks my heart because, for example, we have a client, of course, I'm not going to say the name, but that is asking me every single time that the client sees me if I am going to send him back, whatever that means, because he's so afraid to go back wherever that is. And we have to constantly comfort him because he loves the organization so much. And many of them don't even want to go home, but we don't have opportunity at this point to provide services at night. So It's like we're part of their family. So when they're with us during the day, we're trying to figure out ways and projects how to help them be feeling fulfilled, from fun projects all the way to really serious projects. And we do believe that health is very important. And so we try to focus on physical health, mental health. And we just partnered with a local organization that is starting to provide, will soon be establishing satellite offices in all our four locations. We have four locations, and they will be providing individual and group therapy. We also have a nutritional education program where the individuals with disabilities themselves try to, under supervision again and empowerment of staff members, they do basic cooking demonstrations for their own peers, which makes them feel so good and so proud of themselves. We try to do meditation sessions, singing, karaoke, walking together, dancing, Zumba, anything that we can do to help them move. You know, even those that are on wheelchairs, you know, try to move their hands, anything that we can do to have them feel fulfilled. And of course, like I mentioned, fun. And, you know, we have a game cave, and that is designed for the purposes of them just to have fun, though at the same time, being able to take turns, learn how to take turns, how to do some puzzles, how to, you know, for their fine motor control, friendship building. All of this is designed for them to both have meaningful experiences while they're at TSI, but also it's connected with a little bit more. How can we help them be more independent and feel a part of the mainstream society? We have obviously more serious level programs, which are our adaptive employment program, where we have yard crews and cleaning crews that go to customers, residential and commercial partners, and clean their yards, their offices, their homes. So for this purpose, they're employed and they are able to be compensated, which makes them feel really proud of themselves and also helps us because we want them to be as engaged and as part of society as possible. And of course, we provide, you know, volunteer support to other nonprofit organizations by sending our staff and individuals with disabilities to volunteer for the community as much as possible. So it's a variety of different opportunities for them to be able to have a meaningful day while they're at TSI.
1: Yeah, that sounds like some amazing programs and services that you have. So you mentioned that some disabilities are invisible, but what types of disabilities do your clients have?
0: Like they have like the Down syndrome, or they can have traumatic brain injury. But for example, I know I'm allowed to say this because my coworker, who's the guardian of one of our clients, she has allowed me to speak about that, and she speaks about it herself as well. But her aunt, who is 71 years old, she's beautiful, wonderful, and she's so sweet. However, the cognitive capacity of her is a seven-year-old child. So there's so many things that you can take advantage, great advantage of that person who's 71, but in the reality, she's like a child, right? Yeah. So many of them, they did not choose their disability. They were born a certain way, or they got into accidents and had traumatic brain injury. So it is not their fault, right? So it truly breaks my heart a lot of times when I can't do everything at once for them. But I want our community to know, because I live in Las Vegas for 23 years and I never heard transition services for independence, but it's the second largest job and training program in the whole state of Nevada. So it surprised me that, you know, not many people know. It's like, why are we hiding them? And they're so talented. If you see the wood products that they make, the art that they make, the way I am just shocked at looking how, because they love, what's interesting is they do a lot of repetitive work very well. Like I get very bored if I do repetitive work a lot, right? But the repetitive work constantly they do, and they make tiny, tiny circles from the paper that they shred, and they make the paper, actually make the paper, and then they paint it, and then they make tiny, tiny circles, and then they create beautiful paintings from those circles. So everything is like 100% handmade by using their hands and their paper. So there's a lot of, I think that they're this hidden talent and our community doesn't even know about it.
1: Yeah, I've never heard of the organization before either, but obviously you're doing fantastic work in the community, especially for the adults, as you've been doing for almost 3 decades. But tell us a little bit more about what you're doing with the kids now.
0: So the children's project is, so when I first was interviewing, the board told me about this project that is when the children in our community, and I was shocked to learn, and the state of Nevada confirmed it for me that every year about 1,000 children graduate Clark County School District with intellectual developmental disabilities. And honestly, they don't really have anywhere to go or to work. So if Opportunity Village, TSI, and several others do not serve them, what happens to those young kids? Are they spending their whole day at home? That's not growth at all, right? So when I learned that we would like to provide services for children, so we explored and just recently established a program where working with the state of Nevada, we go to Clark County School District or charter schools, and we just started basically a few days ago because the school started on August 10th. And we teach the children certain programs that are pre-employment, employment readiness to be ready for life. This is a curriculum that we're required to follow based on state of Nevada's requirements to be able to see how can we strengthen the kids. Because they're going to graduate soon, and then what is going to happen to them? And I'm just talking about our Clark County School District. And then several people have approached me from SCED and Prompt saying, we have no programs here. What are you thinking about that? I'm like, I just started. I just need to understand what to do here. But looks like our community has a serious thing to worry about because with the population growth, with our population aging, those the clients that we have, the individuals that we serve, those that live with their parents are aging. They're 80, 90 years old. What is realistically going to happen to our Las Vegas, to our Southern Nevada in 10, 15 years? We need to ask that question to ourselves. And I would hate for just state of Nevada and about 25 organizations taking care of thousands and thousands of people with intellectual disabilities. And I, confirmed that number with our counterpart at Opportunity Village that there's only 25, 26 of us, and many are business organizations, just several of them are nonprofits. What can you do? It is not their choice that they were born with that disability. And if they cannot protect themselves, someone has to protect them, right? So yeah, it's not just about transition services for independence. It's about every single person that we serve and all these people that we are not able to serve and all those children that are turning 18 and by I my understanding is the Clark County School District can serve them up to 22 years old and that's it. Then what happens, right? So yeah, it's something that we need to be serious about, I believe, our community.
1: Absolutely. Now, with all this great work that you're doing, what opportunities do you have for people to help out, whether that's volunteering, making a donation, or helping in some other way?
0: Certainly, all of them, what you mentioned is what we need. For the volunteer purposes, we're in the middle of right now building the program because the state of Nevada requires certain fingerprinting and FBI background checks on every single volunteer. And it's understandable because they are such a vulnerable group. But we intend to bring people that can read with our clients or read for our clients. Many of them are not are not able to read, they do not know how to read. How amazing it would be to have different generations or children, right, being able to read for our clients or with our clients. We would love to be able to have some professionals help us with more professional level Zumba or dances or, you know, meditation, right? So we're right now in the middle of building all these while talking to the state of Nevada to understand how we're going to ensure that everyone is safe while, you know, the volunteers are on our premises. Yes, but donations, certainly, if you don't mind checking our website, tsilasvegas.org, and donating, contacting us, doing VIP tours. We would love to have people visit us and actually see them. And, you know, you'll be surprised. Same thing happened to me. I just couldn't stop crying and from happiness is that whoever comes to TSI and sees them and their energy and their unconditional love, they're just so happy to see people because all they see is us all day long. And they get so excited. And whoever comes to TSI falls in love with them. These beautiful humans that have disabilities and didn't choose to be disabled. So VIP tours, donations, helping our fundraising committee, and several of our programs, yes.
1: Oh, that's amazing. So I'm glad that I'm here helping to spread the word on what appears to be one of the best kept secrets in Nevada, because if you're one of the biggest organizations working in this space, but so many people haven't heard of you, it's time to do more stuff like this.
0: I am just so grateful to you for that because, yes, you're helping us to tell the story of this hidden gem.
1: Absolutely. All right. So for more information, if anyone wants to be a volunteer, if they want to make a donation, Zumba instructors, meditation experts, people that can read with them, the program's being built right now, but you can reach out at any time. The website is tsilasvegas.org. TSI stands for Transition Services for Independence. So tsilasvegas.org, and you can find out more about the organization, what they do in the community, what the needs are. And I suppose if people are in need of services, that's how to get in touch with you that way as well.
0: Correct. Yeah.
1: Perfect. And we've been speaking today with Armina Mkhitaryan, CEO of Transition Services for Independence. Armina, I really appreciate you being here. This is such an amazing organization. I love the creative programs that you have. You know, there's other organizations that do job readiness, but you've got such a creative spin on it, such inspiration for your clients, and sounds like just some amazing work that you're doing and now bringing in the kids as well. Much needed services. So thank you so much for sharing today and spreading the word.
0: Thank you. I am so grateful, you know, for this opportunity. Let's get our community learn about and know about this beautiful humans that I see every single day. I think about them every day. I love them. And I couldn't be more proud to be leading this organization and the team. So yes, thank you. Thank you, Heather, so much.
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1: I'm Heather Vail, and this is the Odyssey Las Vegas Public Affairs Show. 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
4: Good morning. Thank you so much for having me.
1: So first of all, I think everyone's familiar with the mustache trend in November, but what exactly is Movember?
4: Thank you for asking. Movember is the largest global men's health charity, and we work to raise funds and awareness for men's health. I'm here representing our cancer portfolio to talk about Prostate Cancer Awareness Month.
1: Yeah. Now, how common is prostate cancer?
4: Well, prostate cancer is the number one cancer among men, not only in the United States, but globally.
1: Why do you think that is?
4: Well, there's no direct reason or background behind why that is, but all men are at risk for prostate cancer. And that risk increases with age, depending on their race or family history. So because of that risk, it's important to know that this is a screenable cancer, and it starts with a conversation with your doctor, followed by a simple blood test or a PSA test. The recommended

0: screening for prostate cancer for the average risk is at the age of 50. That is when the conversation should start. And those for high risk, and those are Black men or those with a family history, such as a brother or father who's been diagnosed, that conversation needs to start earlier at the age of 40. The key message is to know your risk and have the conversation.
1: So why is it that Black men and men with a family history are at greater risk?
0: Yeah, Black men are 1.7 times more likely to be diagnosed with prostate cancer. And unfortunately, they're twice as likely to die from the disease. And it isn't explained by one factor alone. Researchers point to a mix of genetics, access to care, and social and environmental factors. And similarly, men with a family history are at higher risk. So that means that those individuals need to start the conversation and screening earlier at the age of 40.
1: Okay. Now, how is Movember helping to ensure that men have access to the information, resources, and support that they need?
0: Well, Movember is working to not just address the disparities with the high-risk group by funding research and partnerships to increase outcomes and early detection. We also have online resources for the audience and community around risk awareness and post-diagnosis. So I invite them to visit our website at movember.com, or after a diagnosis, visit truenorth.movember.com for resources, not just for the patient, but also their families and caregivers.
1: What are some of the biggest challenges that families face after a diagnosis?
0: There are so many challenges. Just hearing the words cancer is so concerning and worrying. But the biggest challenges that we hear is understanding what their diagnosis means and what their treatment options are. So again, I think going to trusted resources like our Movember.com and True North Movember.com resource to get the information that they need to help them overcome some of those challenges and concerns that they face.
1: Okay, what are some of the specific resources and support that they can find there?
0: Well, patient resources around risk awareness, understanding that all men are at risk and what they need to know about screening. One of the biggest misconceptions that we find in audiences and general communities is that they associate prostate cancer screening with an uncomfortable digital rectal exam. And let me put that old myth to rest here today. If you go to movember.com, on the Prostate Cancer Hub, there's information on the recommended screening practice, which again is a simple blood test that starts with a conversation with your doctor.
1: Wow, that's great. So you mentioned screening a few times and starting that conversation early. If someone does have prostate cancer, what are the advantages of catching it early and starting the treatment process early?
0: Well, early detection means better outcomes for the patient. And when caught early, there's a 98% survival rate. So not only do you overcome the disease and have better treatment options, but your outlook looks pretty good, which is why it's so important to know your risk and get the screening done within the recommended time frame.
1: Yeah, 98%. That's amazing. And how often do men need to get the screening done?
0: Well, that really depends on the individual, their risk, which is why it's so important to have that conversation with your doctor. But on average, men can expect every 2 to 4 years. But again, that depends on the individual.
1: Yeah, absolutely. Okay, so obviously, talk to the primary care physician is step number one, but also you've got some great resources. So, one more time, where can people go for more information?
0: Thanks, Heather. I recommend them going to our website at movember.com, and that's Movember with an M, and also our truenorth.movember.com. Both are great resources and are there to help.
1: Fantastic. All right. So once again, the main website for Movember is Movember.com. That's November with an M for Mary instead. Movember.com. You can find out all kinds of information about what Movember does as a large men's charity. Lots of information there on prostate cancer and other men's health issues. After diagnosis with prostate cancer, you've got more resources if you go to truenorth.movember.com. truenorth.movember.com. And of course, it is Prostate Cancer Awareness Month. This is the perfect time to have this conversation. But prostate cancer doesn't go away. It's not just about the month of September. This is just when we raise awareness, like we've been doing today. We've been speaking with Rebecca Dabbs, Implementation Director for Movember's Prostate Cancer Portfolio. And Rebecca, I really appreciate you being here, sharing information, sharing

0: fall is a vibe. So, what's yours? Do you go wild? Or get a little nostalgic? Do you like to cozy up indoors? Or kick it outdoors? Whatever you fall for, get shoes that get you. We've got the trend. You bring the vibes. DSW, let us surprise you.
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2: I'm Heather Vale, and this is the Odyssey Las Vegas Public Affairs Show. Joining me is Dr. Shara Biallo, a pediatric endocrinologist who lives with type 1 diabetes and serves as senior medical director of type 1 diabetes immunology at Sanofi. A new survey from Beyond Type 1 commissioned by Sanofi finds some awareness gaps, so it's a good idea to add screenings to student checklists this time of year. Dr. Biallo, thank you so much for being here today.
3: Thanks for having me, Heather.
2: So the students have recently gone back to school. Why is this the right time to talk about type 1 diabetes risk?
3: This is the perfect time to talk about type 1 diabetes risk because as a whole, families are being proactive with their lives, with the health of their children. They're going for their checkups. They're preparing for the year ahead. And it's important to appreciate that for families who have type 1 diabetes in the family, that confers upwards of a 15 times increased risk that someone else in the family could pop up with it. So it's a good opportunity to surface the question with care providers because knowledge is power.
2: Yeah, definitely. So what are some of the awareness gaps that were revealed in your new survey?
3: So the Family Factor Survey was released by a patient advocacy group called Beyond Type 1. It was commissioned by Sanofi, who I'm proud to work for as a medical director, as you mentioned, and it surveyed 1,000 individuals who are either adults or caregivers to children under 18 who all have a family member with type 1 diabetes. And as a pediatric endocrinologist myself, I was actually surprised by some of the responses. I think one of the survey responses that surprised me the most was that 1 in 4 or 26% of respondents don't believe that either they or their child is at risk of developing type 1 despite having that family history. I found this surprising. I think there's an opportunity for us in clinical medicine, or at least in the patient community, to talk about this more and to try to close that gap. And it also told us that while 82% are concerned about either their own or their child's risk of developing type 1, 46% of them aren't considering or haven't decided if they're going to get screened, you know, within 6 months. So this is an important call to action.
2: Yeah, okay. And as someone who lives with type 1 diabetes yourself, why is screening and early awareness so important to you from that aspect?
3: I'm a big advocate for screening and early awareness. Like you said, I was diagnosed at age 9 and I was healthy otherwise. And I started to develop the symptoms that are the telltale signs of type 1 diabetes, excessive drinking, excessive urination, fatigue, weight loss. And unfortunately, it progressed to the point where I was so sick that I ended up in the intensive care unit for almost an entire week due to undiagnosed diabetic ketoacidosis or DKA, which can be life-threatening and happens all too frequently in people, you know, who either have a family history or don't have a family history of type 1. For those that do have a family history, like the ones surveyed in the Family Factor, the encouraging thing is that after learning about either their own or their child's heightened risk of type 1, 85% of them said that they were more likely to pursue type 1 diabetes autoantibody screening, which would be a great step. We know that if we screen and we identify type 1 diabetes before it becomes symptomatic, we can virtually eliminate complications like diabetic ketoacidosis and buy families time to prepare.
2: Yeah, okay. And of those who said they hadn't decided yet whether to go forward with a screening, what do you think is keeping some of these at-risk families from getting screened?
3: There are multiple potential barriers to getting screened. Some are obviously logistical. It is a blood test. It would require either ordering it yourself or talking to your care provider about it. But the other barrier that I think we sometimes give less attention to is the emotional one. The Family Factor survey found that 1 in 5 or 19% of respondents who were caregivers said they would actually feel guilty if their child developed type 1 because they would feel like it was their fault. And this is something that resonated with me. You know, I live with type 1, I have children, I'm a mother, and I felt those same feelings of potential guilt that if I screened them and it came out positive, I would feel like it was my fault. But the

0: truth is that sort of being thrust into a life with type one with no warning and without time to prepare, I think is a worse feeling than trying to grapple with an earlier diagnosis and being given the gift of time to prepare and find your way into life with type one on your own terms. So I think that the proactivity is best and that knowledge really is power.
1: Yeah, definitely. It would seem like, sure, if you screen them, you find out there might be some guilt, but if you don't screen them, you don't know.
0: Exactly.
1: Yeah. So what's your top message for families, especially those who have a history of type 1 diabetes?
0: So for those families who are living with type 1 diabetes already, my top message is to not let fear or anxiety hold you back from being proactive about the health of the rest of the family and to strongly consider type 1 diabetes autoantibody screening. There's a fantastic resource, a website called screenfortype1.com. That's the number one in screenfortype1.com, which just has more information about what screening is and how to take advantage of it.
1: All right, fantastic. So once again, that website is screenfortype1.com. That's the number one, screenfortype1.com. You can find out more about screening for type 1 diabetes, especially if the family does have a history of type 1 diabetes. This is a perfect time to get that screening done now that you're focused on everything that the kids are going through back to school. Perfect time to slot one more thing in, and you can find out more, screenfortype1.com. We've been speaking today with Dr. Shara Biallo, pediatric endocrinologist who lives with type 1 diabetes and serves as senior medical director of type 1 diabetes immunology at Sanofi. Dr. Biallo, I really appreciate you being here. This is an important topic and very interesting and revealing survey. Definitely some important points that you've brought up, and especially the importance of screening for type 1 diabetes for kids. So thank you so much for your time today.
0: Thanks for having me, Heather, and for the opportunity to advocate for these families.
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1: 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And their first Monday's Dark .00005K Marathon and Raiders Watch Party is happening on Sunday, September 20th at noon, also at The Space. 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
1: Trial in a Massachusetts murder trial. I'm Daria Albinger, Fox News. A status hearing later this month could determine if Lindsay Clancy will be tried again on murder charges.
2: Plymouth County District Attorney Timothy Cruz says Lindsay Clancy's case isn't about health care.
3: Children were murdered, and it's our job to seek justice.
2: Noting he'll decide whether to retry the case, defense attorney Kevin Reddington.
4: I don't know if we will ever be able to get jurors that aren't aware of this case anywhere.
2: A judge declaring a mistrial Friday after jurors were unable to reach a verdict. Prosecutors argued Clancy intentionally killed her three young children in 2023. The 36-year-old admits to strangling them, but pleaded not guilty to murder charges with the defense, maintaining she shouldn't be held criminally liable because she had postpartum psychosis. Kristen Goodwin, Fox News.
1: President Trump is warning the U.S. could soon target Iran's heavily fortified Pickaxe Mountain nuclear site as efforts to reach a deal to end the conflict remain stalled.
5: President Trump is backing up Vice President Vance's claim that the conflict in Iran is not a war because the strikes have been intermittent. He calls it small potatoes, but he says the U.S. is also considering targeting a uranium enrichment facility in Iran, which would be a major move.
6: We may hit Pickaxe very soon because if there was anything going on with Pickaxe, but because of all of the things, you know, we're leading in space now by a lot. We know everybody that's moving at Pickaxe. We know everybody that's moving everywhere, all over Iran. And if anything goes bad, we hit them. We hit them hard.
5: President Trump has in the past threatened action against Pickaxe Mountain. The heavily fortified nuclear site is buried deep underground.
1: That's Fox's Madeline Rivera reporting. 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
9: That heat's going to be out there for one more day.
10: Temperatures being 30 degrees above average.
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11: Hello, this is Mark Hoke with 101.5 KDON, and it's time for the two count. Last weekend saw AEW present their biggest show of the year, All In, from Wembley Stadium in London, and it was filled with incredible moments top to bottom, leaving fans in the stadium and watching at home on pay-per-view, heaping nothing but praise on the event. The pre-show bled into the pay-per-view with the addition of the final team in the trio's Roulette Royale, and even though it was expected, Wembley went crazy as Swerve Strickland was followed out by Kofi and Austin Creed, the former New Day members now calling themselves the New Level, and the new team won the AEW World Trios Championship. The New Level also made a second appearance later in the night after the Copeland Christian and Young Bucks match alongside FTR and the Motor City Machine Guns, foreshadowing what could be to come for the AEW Tag Team Division. All In saw multiple titles change hands as Persephone won the TBS Championship thanks to some help from the returning Dr. Britt Baker, DMD. The Brawling Birds knocked off Divine Dominion for the AEW Women's Tag Team titles. Kazuchika Okada won the AEW International Championship, pinning stablemate Kyle Fletcher. Darby Allin did a massive coffin drop off the stage set to win back the TNT title. Mercedes Moné finally claimed the AEW Women's World Championship, plus Andrade El Idolo pulled off an upset victory in the Casino Gauntlet match over MJF and multiple others to win a future world title shot. And that shot will be against the new AEW World Champion Will Ospreay. After Omega and Ospreay had stunning entrances, and many saying Ospreys may have been the best of all time. Two of the best in the world went at it for over 30 minutes, with Will getting the victory and being the first Brit to win a world title on British soil. And reports are coming out of 210 to 230,000 pay-per-view buys, which would be a new AEW record, plus drawing a $6 million gate. And for all the best in pro wrestling news and entertainment, tune in to The Mark Hoke Show Sundays 5 to 7 a.m. on 101.5 KDON. Catch us next time on KDON for the 2 Count. I'm Mark Hoke.
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22: Mod on. It's a new time slot from the sports and entertainment and arena capital of the world. Welcome to the Saturday Sports Beat radio show. On the Raider Nation beat, Kirk Cousins is named opening day starter. Not a shock there, as Fernando Mendoza is still learning the Raiders system. And also, Ashton Jeanty could be ready for opening day 1 week from tomorrow already at Allegiant Stadium here in Vegas against the Dolphins. UNLV Rebels football beat. The Rebels are a 3-point favorite in Hawaii tonight in the conference opener. One of these two teams will be 0-2 to start the season. The Rebels are also looking for their first victory in the new Mountain West Conference. Las Vegas Aces beat. Four Aces were victorious in international play yesterday. Jackie Young and Chelsea Gray, Team USA. Steph Talbot was player of the game for Australia. And Mai Yamamoto and her Japanese national team were victorious. And also, big news yesterday, WNBA Commissioner Kathy Engelbert, she was not very good in her position, announcing her retirement. UFC beat. UFC's in Paris today. The main event has Dan Hooker against Saladin Parnasse, and the main card underway today, 12 noon Pacific time. Vegas Golden Knights beat. The roster is

0: announced for VGK's rookie camp. Practice will kick things off next Friday, and then games in San Jose against the Mammoth on Saturday, and versus Colorado 1 week from tomorrow on Sunday, those games in San Jose. Las Vegas Aviators beat. The Aviators won at El Paso last night against the Chihuahuas. 8-5 was the final. They play again tonight on the road. The Viva Lights beat. The Lights are home tonight, and they'll be taking on New Mexico United. 7:30 will be the start time at Cashman Field, as now what, down to three games, three matches there in the final season at Cashman. Little League World Series beat. The Paseo Verde Little Leaguers will be honored with a parade on September the 19th. That parade for the U.S. Little League champs will start at Bob Miller Middle School and will be ending at Lee's Family Forum, and that starts at 9 a.m. on the 19th. I am Tony Cardasco. Welcome aboard in our new time slot. On the air now from 7 to 8 a.m. on Saturday mornings, as we've shuffled a lot of things up. We are live still on 101.5 KDON and everywhere on the Odyssey app, I might add. Coming up ahead on today's show, in about 10 minutes or so, Vinny Maliulo, the Assistant Director of Race and Sports Operations at the South Point Hotel, Casino and Spa, will be joining us to talk about the NFL season and opening weekend. And some great insight from Vinny, our guy Vinny. So that'll be coming up in a short while. High school football, eighth ranked nationally, Bishop Gorman bounces back by knocking off Lone Peak, Utah last night on the road, 38-14 the final. These two teams met last year, and the game ended in a third quarter brawl. So cooler heads prevailed this year, and Noah Cole, 96 yards on the ground rushing for the Gales in the win. Del Sol over Bonanza, 30-16. Basic defeats Green Valley, 21-12. It was Clark, 41. Boulder City, nothing. Sierra Vista, 49. Cimarron Memorial, zip. Desert Oasis, 33-19 over Spring Valley. Mojave blasted by Arizona's Corona Del Sol, 50-0. And Moapa Valley, 63, Silverado, 19. On the Raider Nation beat, football is definitely in the air. Oh, it's really cooled off here. It is football weather in the mid to upper 90s here in Vegas, if you're tuning in on the Odyssey app, as many of you do, and we appreciate that. Come on out for a Raider game. It's going to be a fun season, I think. Definitely no lack of drama ever with this organization. And no, I do like the new staff there, the front office for the Raiders. I think that they're headed in the right direction, and we've talked about that a lot on this show. But Clint Kubiak finally announcing once and for all this week that Kirk Cousins will be the Raiders' starting QB 1 week from tomorrow when the Raiders face the Dolphins at Allegiant Stadium. Not a shocker, folks. Not at all. You know, Kubiak and the coaching staff have said since the draft, perhaps, since OTAs, almost, you know, going back to the beginning, that Fernando Mendoza wouldn't be the starter in the opener. If Cousins plays well this season and the Raiders start winning, I don't know when Fernando Mendoza gets his first start. The Raiders, with that bye week late, week 13, and it's in between the Browns and the Chargers games. And do you roll out Mendoza there for the Chargers? No telling where this organization, this team will be by then. So is that when we will see Fernando Mendoza? Who knows? But Cousins has played well in the preseason, and he has definitely earned that starting job. Ashton Jeanty, let's hope that he is back for opening day. The terminology that we've heard, it's so funny, man. Like, I don't know who the yes man is. I think it's Spytek, maybe. Ashton Jeanty's on the mend. Both Clint Kubiak and John Spytek use that terminology. He's on the mend. So Kubiak used it first, and then Spytek started to use it. But they're hanging out a lot. That's a good sign. So they're using the same words here. But Spytek said sooner or later, he feels that Genty will be back for week one against the Dolphins. And the story of Kubiak this week that Spytek was telling, he told the story about the Raiders head coach wanting Mike Washington Jr., the running back out of Arkansas, so bad that he stood on the table in the draft room and said, this guy will fit into what the Raiders want to do offensively. So we see a different side of Kubiak there, a little bit fired up, but that's a good thing. Some signings this week. The Raiders signing these players to the practice squad. Former Giants offensive lineman Evan Neal, who was the seventh pick in the 2022 draft. He started 27 games with the Giants. Neal's a versatile player. He can play both guard or tackle. The Raiders also added former Saints wide receiver Ronnie Bell and the former Giants defensive end Azeez Ojulari. And then they also signed Segun Olubi. He was signed a day after being cut, the linebacker who was with the Colts previously. So that was good news that he was still available. No one picked him up on the waiver wire. The Raiders' big signing this week was Daryl Luter, who was with the Niners. And I thought the Raiders should have signed more players off the waiver wire because they finished last. They had the first crack at any player on the waiver wire. And so I thought that they might load up there, but they did not. And I'm not sure. Maybe perhaps those three signings with Neal and Bell and Ojulari, maybe those were off the waiver wire. But in any event, I know that they came in and tried out, I think. There were some tryouts this week here at Raider HQ. Dante Thornton will start the season on IR. Kayron Crawford, the rookie from Auburn, I thought it was an ankle injury in the last game of the preseason. The rookie from Auburn out for the entire season with an Achilles injury. So that is bad, bad luck. And the Las Vegas Stadium Authority this past week approved $75 million to work on Allegiant Stadium renovations. Pipe down. I know a lot of fans are not in favor of giving the Raiders organization money, but this will be for a new north entry to ease all that pedestrian congestion. They're also going to build an elevated deck, so that is cool. And the money comes from the stadium financing structure that was originally in place when they signed the deal. No complaints from me. Why? Because this is another, basically, it's a convention hall of sorts for Las Vegas. It's done wonders. Plenty of return on investment, if you will, with the success of Allegiant Stadium. Now, can we work on the sound system inside the stadium? Put some money towards that, because those concerts, when you're sitting around upstairs, the sound bounces off the walls and it echoes in there and not very good. So let's fix that next after we finish all those renovations for the north entry. Hey, coming up next, Vinny Maliulo, the assistant director of race and sports operations at the South Point Hotel, Casino and Spa, will be joining us to talk NFL. Yes, the season's underway in a week, next Wednesday. More ahead on 101.5 KDON and everywhere on the Odyssey app.
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0: The NFL season is upon us, opening day Wednesday, as the Patriots travel to Seattle for a Super Bowl rematch. Vinny Maliolo, the assistant director of race and sports operations at the South Point Hotel, Casino, and Spa, joins us now to talk NFL. First of all, welcome. And what is the point spread in the opening game? And are you anticipating to get a lot of action on the first weekend of the season?
12: Tony, let me start by saying it's great to catch up with you and be with you today, buddy. And heading into the season, which people have been really clamoring for, right? I mean, people, you think about it, Tony, we've got so much wagering action during the course of the year here in Nevada, but what drives the majority of the business, right? Nearly $10 billion a year. The majority of the business is football, and it's pro and college football. And people have been waiting all summer since we put up the first week of the NFL season back in May, right? Once the schedules came out and we put these numbers up, so they've been wagering on them, and every week it's getting to be more and more. We saw more and more. So folks who could not be here, who can't be here for the first week, they'll be in action because during their trips to Las Vegas, they've put their money down on these games. And that's why week one of the NFL season is one of the most heavily wagered weeks of the year, because the games have been up for so long. And you start now, let's remember, typically we start on a Thursday. You mentioned it, we're starting with the Patriots and the Seahawks, the Super Bowl rematch on Wednesday night. That game opened here at the South Point with the Seahawks as 5.5-point favorites. It's been pretty much a landslide, if you will, of Patriot money. We're down to 3.5. So a 2.5-point move to the Patriots right now. The total on the game sitting at 44, which is right about where it opened. But majority of the money has come in on the Patriots so far. But as we get closer to kickoff on Wednesday, I'm sure there'll be some Seahawks support.
0: Vinny, have you seen much movement since you put those lines up in May? Have a lot of the lines moved?
12: Well, this was the one that had probably the most movement, Tony. So, again, a 2-point move there. The Rams on Thursday, the next night, the Rams and the 49ers, which that game, let's remember, a neutral field will take place in Melbourne, Australia. That game opened with the Rams as 3-point favorites, and now the Rams are 4-point favorites. Just about every game has moved. I mean, there's a game I'm sure that a lot of folks are here in Las Vegas are interested in. Of course, that's the Las Vegas Raiders, who have really had gone back and forth between a 3.5-point favorite over the Miami Dolphins to a 4-point favorite. It's back to we opened at 3.5. They laid the 3.5 with the Raiders, and then they took the 4 with the Dolphins. So that game is back down to 3.5. Another game that's seen some action really is not a real surprise, a team that gets a lot of support during the course of the year, and that is the Dallas Cowboys, who have gone from a 2.5 to 3-point favorite, and that'll be the Sunday night game on September 13th against the New York Giants. That game has gone from 2.5 up to 3. So action all up and down the board, and there's no question that as we get closer to the weekend of week one, we'll have all 12 windows open, all 12. There'll be standing room only in the sports book throughout the property. And, of course, our mobile app is available with the great wagering menu as well.
0: Benny Maliulu is our guest. And are fans backing the Seahawks to repeat? They lost their head coach, as we know, Clint Kubiak, to the Raiders here. Mike McDonald, if you watch Hard Knocks, really has the respect of this team. Are they getting enough respect?
12: Well, I think right now, as we mentioned, the Patriots are getting it, but I think the Patriots, you know, that's a play on the maybe a little bit of a belief in some of the revenge factor, perhaps. The Patriots are improved, particularly at the wide receiver position, and I think that maybe folks will there be a letdown of sorts, if you will. But again, that game has moved to with the Patriot money coming in. But no, I think there'll still be support for the Seahawks. We've got plenty of time before next week gets here. The Seahawks, when you look at it and you look at the odds to win repeat, they did open as 10 to 1, and this was back last January, right before the Super Bowl took place. We put the futures up right before that week. They're up to 12 to 1, so not a lot of support has come in on the Seahawks to repeat this year. The team that's gotten the most attention, I don't think this will surprise anyone, Tony, is the Los Angeles Rams, who opened as 10-point favorites, but with trades, a terrific draft, another terrific draft, and Aaron Donald coming out of retirement now as well. The Rams are the odds-on favorite to win the Super Bowl at 3 to 1.
0: Yeah, and the fans, do they not have concern in the opening game in Australia that the Rams are going to be arriving the day before the game? The 49ers spend a week there, I guess, before kickoff. Will fans, once they catch on to that, will you be taking more money on the underdog late?
12: That's a good question, Tony, and it is a little surprising. But Sean McVay, he's one of the better coaches in the league, although I do believe that, you know, with that flight and the way, the distance, but the Rams have got the support so far. They opened 3-point favorite. The folks, they laid the 3, they laid the 3.5, and we're up to 4 on the Rams in that game. Now, I think we'll see some support as we get closer to it, but it is a surprise to me that the Rams are taking that approach and not going a little bit earlier. But again, Sean McVay's got a lot of, and you know what? I think at least right now, as we head into practice again for today, I think the Rams are the healthier team too, and I think that's what's driven a lot of the support for the Rams so far in the betting market.
0: Vinny Maliulo is our guest, the assistant director of race and sports operations at the South Point Hotel Casino. Great place for locals, hotel, casino, spa. He's our guest, and the South Point has sweetened the pot on kickoff weekend. Tell us about this jackpot parlay card with $250,000 in prize money up for grabs on opening weekend.
12: Yeah, I wish it was two fifths. Actually, 25,000, Tony, but it gets through it.
0: I just added my own. Yeah, I just added a zero.
12: You added yours. Well, if you win, we'll see if we can sweeten that up. We'll add that extra zero.
0: The eyes aren't getting any better, brother. Go ahead. Sorry.
12: Sorry, buddy. I didn't want Chris Andrews, our director, my dear friend, and I to start getting phone calls. Hey, wait a second. Where's extra cash?
0: It's just
12: but
0: an
12: I'll
0: extra
12: tell you,
0: zero.
12: This is something that Michael Gunn put out several years ago, Tony. Every year it becomes more and more popular. So what we do is we put it out. $5. You put up $5. There are no point spreads on the jackpot card. You pick the winners of every game starting on the weekend. Right, so you'll still the Patriots and the Seahawks and the Niners Rams games. We didn't put those on there yet because we'll have the extra couple of days to wager. So you'll bet the Sunday games and the Monday night game between those and Chiefs. The person that picks the most winners. Okay. All you have to do is win it. No point spreads. Most winners takes the jackpot. Now, typically we go through the 25,000 and all the extra money that comes in on it goes into the pot. So we get through typically 30,000 on this particular card. And again, it's been out for months and every day I see more and more people come in and Chris and I, we speak with them at the counter. And you'll see everybody, hey, here's a $20 bill. I'm going to fill out four cards. Now, last year, I think we had seven people split the jackpot. So, and I think it was with one loss. So again, if it's not a perfect card, that could still be okay because last year's winners won one loss. So a great card. It's a good promotion. It seems easy, right? With no point spreads, just pick the winners. But I'll tell you what, there's always those upsets, especially in that first week, Tony. But it's one of the more enjoyable promotions that we've got here at the South Point.
0: Vinny, give us your Super Bowl futures. I know a lot of prognosticators, and you mentioned the Rams favored to win it all. I don't know how teams are going to stop that Rams offense. And now they have both Myles Garrett and the return of Aaron Donald, as you mentioned, defensively. And could we have an all Los Angeles Super Bowl Rams versus Chargers at SoFi Stadium on the home turf there in LA? Could that happen? Is that possible?
12: It is quite possible. I mean, obviously the Rams, and again, so much is predicated on health, right, Tony? I mean, I think that the Cowboys, if they stay healthy, they've got a lot of weapons and they've done some things in the offseason, particularly shoring up their offensive line. We know they're going to score points. If they could play some defense, then I think the Cowboys could very well challenge the Rams. But as far as you mentioned the Chargers, once again, it just seems like every year we're talking about the same thing with the Chargers, and that's the injuries to their offensive line. And it certainly reared its head again in this training camp. So, but I do believe that with the offensive coaching changes in LA for the Chargers, this could be a very good year for them. I think the Chiefs are still a factor in the division, but I think the Chargers could take that step this year and challenge the Chiefs for the division. I think the Broncos, when you look at that division, obviously they're a good team. We saw what they did last year. I don't think that they can come back in, what was it, 13 or 14 games last year that they were losing and come back and win the majority of those games. And their schedule is a lot tougher this year. So for me, I mean, it would be easy to pick the Rams, but I think the Cowboys in the NFC have a real good shot. And in the AFC, I think the Bills are an improved team too. I mean, that's not going out on a limb, but with the coaching change and the personnel moves that they made as well in a good draft, I think the Bills are certainly going to be a challenger in the AFC this year as well.
0: Vinny, the Super Bowl is going to be on Sunday, February the 14th. Do you happen to have odds on the board on the total number of breakups or divorces?
12: I don't think we can make that.
0: It's Valentine's Day 2027. Why are they doing this on Valentine's Day?
12: Well, what better gift than to say, honey, look what I got you. I got tickets to the Super Bowl. Let's go. We'll be together. I mean,
0: for the chosen few, for sure. Vinny Maliulu is our guest, the assistant director of race and sports operations at the South Point. Let's talk Raiders and Kirk Cousins to start at QB for the Las Vegas Raiders. Not a surprise. If you watch Fernando Mendoza, he has a long way to go, still very green in the game. And Cousins has just a one-year contract with the Raiders, so I feel like he's going to ball out this season to prove his worth, whether here in Las Vegas or somewhere else. I don't believe he's done at age 38. Is there a prop bet out there somewhere, do you guys have one or what have you, for when we can anticipate Mendoza getting his first start with the Raiders? And I ask that because they typically make a change at quarterback following a bye week, but it'll be week 13 between the Browns game and then the Chargers would be the game after the bye week. So any ideas there on when we might see Fernando Mendoza?
12: Yeah, that's a good point, Tony. I think that, you know, first of all, there's always been support for the Raiders here in Las Vegas, even before they relocated here. In fact, when you look at the Raiders, the price of, and we put these futures up last year at around Super Bowl time during the playoffs. I think it was the NFC and AFC title games. We put them up. We knew the Raiders probably had the number one pick. This was pre Mendoza's selection. They were 100-1, and you know, there was adjustments. There were people that they're going to bet the Raiders anyway. That, you know, they certainly, the Raider fans are very passionate. The Raiders are currently 60-1 to win the Super Bowl. Their regular season win total went from 5.5 to 6. So there is support for the Raiders to have a better year, and I think they're going to have a better year. As far as when we may see Mendoza get in, it could be any time. I suspect it will be before that bye week. I think it's a wise move by the coaching staff to rest him or to get him, to give Cousins the early starts, Tony. But again, who knows, too, right? If an injury occurs, which we hate to see, that could certainly accelerate his coming in. And today, Tony, and you've been following football a long time, right? I think it's surprised a lot of folks that he's not the starter from day one anymore. I mean, we remember the days, right, when they carried the clipboard for at least a couple of seasons, certainly the first season. Outside of a few exceptions like, a Marino or an Elway, but the fact that Cousins is getting the start doesn't really surprise me right now, but I suspect we could see Mendoza before that bye week this year.
0: Are bettors holding out, Vinny, on betting on the Raiders in the opener against the Dolphins at home, waiting to see the availability, the status of Ashton Gentry? Will the number on the opener change based on his availability?
12: Yeah, good question. Again, the game did go from 3.5 to 4, back down to 3.5, and he's listed as still questionable. I think it's his ankle is what we've heard. And I have to believe he's going to play. And the fact that is an afternoon game also. So there'll be carryover, Tony, from the Wednesday night game, the Thursday night game, and all those morning games. We've got a really big slate on the morning of September 13th. There'll be plenty of Raider support. It would not shock me if that number goes through 4 and goes higher than 4, because I think Gentry is probably going to – I think he's probably going to play. And I think the folks are, as much as they're going to bet on the Raiders, I think they're going to bet against the Dolphins in that game, as much as they're going to bet on the Raiders in that game.
0: Vinny Maliulu is our guest, the assistant director of race and sports operations at the South Point Hotel, Casino, and Spa. What is the overall economic impact that the NFL has on Las Vegas during an NFL season? And according to what you're telling me, it seems and appears to be trending even higher than the norm this season.
12: Yeah, well, you hit a good point again, Tony. I mean, the NFL impact, and it's not just in the sports books, right? When you think about it, every event at a Allegiant Stadium is truly that. It's an event, right? 65,000 people. Now, a lot of times, let's face it, there are more of the opposing team's fans here when it comes to Raider games. And so the economic impact is not just felt in the sports books, but it's felt throughout the all the properties, through the city. I mean, the Broncos and Chiefs travel extremely well. When we had the Bears here and the New York teams to come, they're very popular, and so every Raider game in itself is an event. So it's certainly the sports books, and everybody gets involved, especially, and it's so much easier now, Tony, right? Because of the mobile apps. Don't forget, you set up a mobile app, you establish your mobile app, and you can bet right from your seat in the stadium. So it's very convenient. It's at times an impulse buy, and let's face it, you can't watch any sporting event anymore without a reference to the odds, to the price of the event. As far as the NFL here, and the Raiders being here, it's a huge event. And now we're gonna in a couple of years we're gonna get another Super Bowl, which is a great event. We're an event driven destination now, and the NFL is very much a part of that.
0: You could tell at games at Allegiant Stadium when the fans have one side or another by the roar of the crowd. That's the best thing is reaction.
12: Yes.
0: What are the
12: no such thing as a meaningless field goal or score?
0: Exactly. And you'll know, like, if they're betting on a total or that number, some fans, even if the game is out of hand, will still be lingering around.
12: That's right.
0: What are the biggest games getting action during the opening weekend? Packers Vikings, I think, is up there. You talked about the Cowboys Giants. Which games are getting the most attention opening weekend?
12: Certainly, as I mentioned, the Patriots and Seahawks on Wednesday night, the Niners and the Rams. Those are standalone games, so everybody's going to get involved with those. We're seeing quite a bit of interest on the Bills and the Texans, and that game has gone back and forth. The Bills are 1-point favorite on the opener. Now the game is a pick 'em. I think there's support for both teams there. So that's a 10 o'clock Pacific start. That's a game that's getting quite a bit of interest. The Bears are seeing some action as well. The people are excited about the Bears this year. And we've got a lot of folks, a lot of Chicago area transplants here in town that do enjoy coming in and watching the Bears games. The Steelers Falcons game, it's just, and another one, believe it or not, Tony, they bet the Cardinals. They took 10.5 with the Cardinals against the Chargers in week one, but that number's going to change. There's no doubt that we're going to need the Cardinals in that game. So any early money we took on the Cardinals is certainly going to be helpful to help balance the books there. And of course the Raiders, as I mentioned, are getting a lot of interest too. The Packers Vikings. The Packers opened as a 1-point favorite against the Vikings. Now the Vikings are a 1.5-point favorite. So that's one of the games that's moved quite a bit in a flip of favorites, even though it's just a 1-point spread either way. And of course, the Monday night game, the Broncos and the Chiefs, two very popular teams, especially the Chiefs over the last decade in the Mahomes era. What we've referred to as a public team. So that game is now with the Chiefs as a 2.5-point favorite. They opened as a 3-point favorite. So support for the Broncos there, but we're never at a loss for Chiefs money. I'm sure we'll see Chiefs money as we get closer to Monday night, September 14th.
0: I know there's not going to be any sleep for you until February, but do you happen to have a prediction on who you like to be representing that Valentine's Day affair in the Super Bowl?
12: Yeah, I mean, I give it would be easy to take the Rams, right? But I'm gonna say this as I leaned, I think the Cowboys are gonna have a good year, Tony. And again, I'm not in the prediction business, right? It's not often. Don't ask me who I like. Ask me who I need. But I could I could see the Cowboys at least getting to the NFC title game. So I'll go with I think the Cowboys will have a good season this year. And the Bills, I think they can respond to some of their recent playoff disappointments and with the changes they've made.
0: I think football's a lot better when the Cowboys are good. I really do.
12: No question. Even if you're not a Cowboy fan, right?
0: Yeah, I'm not a Cowboy fan, but yeah. I want them in 2 years to be playing in the Super Bowl here because I know what they will bring, right? They'll bring
12: great the heat. Point. Great and, point. It's like baseball, right? It's always good, you know, better when the Dodgers are good, which they've been for

0: for years now. Of course, the Yankees. So yeah, you want those. You want those public teams. You want those big names, and help drive business.
1: Okay. Once again, don't forget about that jackpot parlay card. $25,000 is up for grabs. On opening
0: up for
1: weekend.
0: Grabs. Just okay. $5. $5 a card. Bet as many as you like. Just pick the winners. It's easy, right? You don't point spreads, Tony. Just pick the winners.
1: Well, I didn't up the ante for you. So then that announcement there. Thanks so much for joining us. Vinny Magliulo, we appreciate it. Assistant Director of Race and Sports Operations at the South Point Hotel, Casino, and Spa. We are so looking forward to the NFL season. Thanks for being with us today.
0: Appreciate it, Tony. On behalf of Chris Andrews, our director here, the entire team, Michael Gaughan, you know, Ryan Grounie, our GM, we love seeing you and everybody come down.
1: We'll return with more right after this.
2: News. I'm Jack Callahan. U.S. envoys Steve Witkoff and Jared Kushner are in Moscow and will meet with Russia's President Putin today about a new proposal to end the war in Ukraine. A mistrial declared in the Lindsey Clancy murder case, jurors deadlocked on whether she was legally responsible for killing her three children. The state must now decide whether to try her again.
3: The DA has not said if they will retry this case, but in the meantime, Lindsey Clancy remains at the psychiatric hospital until that decision is ultimately made.
2: Fox's Brian Yenis. U.S. Central Command says the U.S. has struck more targets of Iranian Revolutionary Guard Corps.
4: They say the strikes follow recent attempted attacks by Iran against commercial shipping in the Strait of Hormuz and military service members.
2: Fox's Christina Coleman. 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
1: And thanks again to Vinny Magliulo, Assistant Director of Race and Sports at the South Point Hotel Casino. Really good information there on the upcoming NFL season and week number one. UNLV Rebels football beat. The Rebels tonight are a 3-point favorite in Hawaii in the conference opener. And one of these two teams, both considered to be favorites, I suppose, in the new Mountain West. One of these two teams will start off at 0-2 to start the season. Rebels are looking for the first win in the revamped Mountain West Conference. And it is never, ever, ever an easy way to get a win there in Hawaii. Glenn Carano, the former UNLV quarterback, the other night at the governor's banquet was talking about, you go to Hawaii, you're already down 6-0 before you enter the stadium, before the game begins, because some strange things happen there. And the Rebels will have to do it without their starting center, Austin Boyd, tonight. When he went out of the Memphis game with that ankle injury, the offensive line fell apart. And at least B.J. Tolo, the backup center, has a few days getting starter reps, as he will fill in tonight. And defensive tackle Poe Purcell, who played pretty well in the Memphis loss, is also out tonight. The defensive line is lacking some depth right now, and so they will be tested tonight in this game. Now, it's not the same as playing against Memphis. This team, the Hawaii Rainbows, are not as physical as we saw with Memphis.

The one thing that I didn't understand, and not an excuse if UNLV comes up on the losing side of the ledger, is why did the Rebels fly into Hawaii yesterday? And I was just watching that game last night between Miami and Stanford. I like what what Miami did was they came out to the Bay Area on Tuesday for a Friday game, and they wanted to get acclimated. So that's just going from coast to coast. But UNLV traveling across the ocean and going to Hawaii, and

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1: To me, what I feel the Rebels need to do offensively, they need to give Jackson Arnold first and foremost some time to throw. Again, that Hawaii defense, not as physical as Memphis. I do like what Stanford did last week against Hawaii. I took some plays away from the Hawaii game at Stanford, and Stanford's Cardinal, they were successful running the football when they just hammered the ball. They went two tight ends in the fourth quarter of the Memphis game last week. I felt that the Rebels abandoned using the tight end. And in the fourth quarter, where was the motion for UNLV? That really was concerning to me, really was. And go with 12 personnel, two tight ends, 13 personnel with three, and ram the stinking ball down the Bo's throats. That's it. End of story. Just be power football in this game tonight. There is a 35% chance of rain there in Hawaii tonight. It'll come down in buckets, perhaps, and then the rain just dissipates. It typically doesn't last for an entire game. I've been there before, and they have major showers, and then it just dries up and back to football, but the field will be wet. Jet Thomas needs a 100-yard rushing night tonight, and they can also utilize him on the pass routes. What did he have, like 9 targets last week? So go back to him, but get the ball in his hands whichever way you can. Yes, we know he's versatile. I want him to run the football tonight. Defensively, for some reason, the Rebels in that Memphis game stayed vanilla. They rushed just the 3 down linemen for most of the game, save 2 plays in which they sent pressure. And guess what happened in those 2 plays? They got home, and they sacked the Tigers' quarterback. And I feel that UNLV should be able to put pressure on Hawaii's quarterback, Michael Alajeito, the product of Bishop Gorman, the preseason offensive player of the year. And I feel as though Jet Thomas is going to have a big game tonight, because I think he felt like he was slighted that Alajeito was the offensive player of the year when he has done everything that he possibly could last year for this Rebel team. And they went further. Right? They got to the championship game, for crying out loud. In any event, there's 15 Bishop Gorman players on this roster for Hawaii. They can't let Alajeito get comfortable. And when we saw Hawaii get comfortable in the game last week against Stanford, they reeled off 20 consecutive points there against the Cardinal. Alajeito's top target, Pofele Ashlock. Okay, this guy was said to be out for the season a month ago. And tonight, he's on the injury report and listed as questionable. One other strange thing to report heading into this game tonight, Hawaii has a punter that arrived from Australia yesterday. His name, Bryce Milford. He had a hard time getting eligible, I guess his visa, what have you. He's enrolled in classes, and they say he will be punting tonight. So the teams play for the Golden Pineapple Trophy today. The Rebels have it in their possession. I was there on campus when they were crating it up and sending it there, and you hope that UNLV comes back to Las Vegas with it. This is really a very difficult game for UNLV. And again, the Rebels fly out of Hawaii late tonight at just a very short business trip, if you will. They'll fly out of Hawaii late tonight after the game. They get back here around 7 a.m. tomorrow, and the Rebels play at North Texas a week from today. So this schedule is really tough in the early going, and then they have the bye week before Akron, and then Cal comes here. And North Texas, I'll be watching that game at 9 o'clock this morning. The Mean Green are in action at number 4, Indiana, today. Coming up next, the Golden Knights and the Las Vegas Aces beats. They're next on 101.5 KDON and everywhere on Odyssey.

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1: A new proposal to end the war in Ukraine. I'm Jack Callahan, Fox News. U.S. envoy Steve Witkoff and Jared Kushner have arrived in Moscow to revive efforts to end Russia's invasion of Ukraine. Russia's TASS news agency reports Witkoff and Kushner are meeting today with Russia's President Putin. He's ordered a three-day halt of air attacks on Ukraine. The conflict is now in its fifth year. It's intensified on both sides, escalating rocket and drone attacks on one another. U.S. Central Command reports U.S. forces have today struck three Iranian crude oil tankers and new U.S. airstrikes on positions in Iran earlier this week linked to the Revolutionary Guard Corps.
2: They say the strikes follow recent attempted attacks by Iran against commercial shipping in the Strait of Hormuz and military service members. This as the U.S. Navy continues to enforce the U.S. blockade against Iran. U.S. Central Command says as of Wednesday, U.S. forces have redirected 86 commercial vessels, disabled three and boarded two to ensure compliance. It's unclear when this military conflict will end. Meantime, inflation remains a concern for voters as the conflict with Iran pushes diesel prices to a record high.
1: Fox's Christina Coleman. The FBI is probing the suspected theft of driver's license scans being sold on the dark web, including that of Secretary of War Pete Hegseth.
3: The FBI field office in New Orleans is leading the investigation into a massive data breach that has exposed millions of driver's licenses to identity theft and scams involving cyber hackers on the dark web. A hacker linked to identity theft that calls itself Nexus claims to have more than 153 million driver's licenses from people in the U.S. and Canada, along with millions of other identity documents. The data may have been stolen from idscan.net, a Louisiana-based identity verification company whose technology is used by businesses specializing in car rentals, retail, finance, and entertainment.
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6: 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And now, here is the Asset Preservation Hour and Stuart Willis. Thank you for joining us, folks. 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He is globally famous for all of his posts up on Instagram. Man, you're traveling the world. You got so much going on. But you know what? Thank you for being here in the studios with us here on the weekends, as you do for your television show, as you're here for all of your clients here in all of the different states that you broadcast. Mr. Stuart Willis, so thrilled to be sitting across from you. How you doing this week, buddy?
8: I'm doing amazing. If you are watching on the Spotify app rather than the radio here, you can see my busted nose from training jujitsu again. So if you want to be entertained by a terrible broken nose here, feel free to look at that on the Spotify app. I'm good, man. You know, I'm having a great time. I needed a vacation from my vacation, and now I'm ready to get after it. Here, we're entering fourth quarter pretty soon here, and tax planning season is upon us very soon.
6: I'm very glad that you brought that up, because I'm always curious why you like to say that for the second half of the year. I thought for our listeners that taxes are the first quarter of the next year after you get your own statements, but you really like to get that ball rolling sooner than that.
8: Well, you know, absolutely, because, you know, there's certain things you have to get done during the year itself. For example, Roth conversions. You want to get a Roth conversion done before December 31st. The reason we typically, with very few exceptions, do Roth conversions in the fourth quarter is because, number one, it allows you to look back on the year and see how much income you've had. You know, for people that get employment bonuses or additional revenue to their companies or whatever, what you don't want to do typically is a Roth conversion in January. And it pins you against the wall tax-wise, because oftentimes it may limit your ability to make income because you're worried about jumping into additional tax brackets. If we already converted $100,000, for example, taking up a lot of valuable tax real estate in your profile there. So we definitely want to wait until fourth quarter for that reason also.
6: And it's one of the reasons why right now that we

0: We'd like to give out the phone number. We've got the website. Folks, please do not wait for your tax reviews for the first quarter of the year. Your CPAs, whoever you're going to, they're exhausted. They are overworked. They are overscheduled. Right now is a great time to do your tax review. And we get it. We can build in the possibility of a bonus, the possibility of better income. Even if you're a contractor, maybe you have more sales. This is a great time to review right now. Call the phone number, set up your tax review before the end of the year. 877-573-8473 is the phone number. That's 877-5-RETIRE. Stuart, we've got a wonderful program that you and the team have put together here, and including myself, the Longevity Revolution. We are all living longer. I've got some numbers to back it up, and you are going to give us some ideas of what we need to be paying attention to. But hey, man, do you notice the difference in the retirement planning? Is it different from when you started almost 30 years ago in 1997? Do you have to add more to the retirement planning today because we're living longer?
1: Well, you know, when I entered the industry, it's kind of an interesting thing. So when you use the date of 1997, that was when our company was founded. It was founded by a great friend of mine named Paul Mumford, who tragically died in a private plane crash on his way to go watch the Oakland A's in the World Series. But, you know, I've been in business since 1999, and the world has drastically changed since then in the world of planning for a couple of reasons. You know, I think in the past, you know, back then, it was more of a transactional relationship with clients where it was kind of a broker-dealer relationship. Mm-hmm. Obviously, since then, it's really changed into more of a consultancy, advocacy, advisor role, you know, and as fiduciary advisors, you know, we are fee only advisors. So we, you know, any sort of work we do on the security side of thing, meaning stocks, bonds, mutual funds, managed money, that is all fee only. So whenever we make a recommendation in the securities world, you know, it's very clear that our guidance, our advice is not being adjusted based on how we get paid, because it doesn't change the way we get paid when we change our advice, right? And everybody's situation is very, very different. So I think the world has changed in that regard where people are now demanding the fiduciary relationship. I think the problem now is there are a lot of what we would call non-fiduciary advisors that are kind of stretching the limit of the rule, the fiduciary rule. Even insurance only guys are talking about their fiduciary obligation. But quite honestly, most of them or many of them out there, especially if, you know, they aren't securities licensed, are selling products only. They don't have that sort of neutral perspective where they represent you as a client, not themselves as an advisor or salesperson.
0: I think back, we've had conversations about, I mean, if you wanted to buy a stock or a fund back in the 1980s, you had to call a broker, right?
1: Well, I mean, and you were paying 4 or 5% to buy it and to sell it,
0: wow.
1: Right?
0: So
1: it's that transactional relationship. You know, when we talk about, you know, the fact that we are a fee-only advisor, what that means is that we get paid a percentage of the assets we manage, you know, somewhere between, you know, depending on what you're talking about, 0.8% to, you know, 1.5% in that range there. And when we say 0.5, I mean, obviously we have institutional level clients. So we, you know, the larger the accounts, the lower the fees. It's, you know, very straightforward there. But it doesn't alter the way we give advice, because our pay percentages don't change, meaning we're not going to, you know, sell you a more expensive mutual fund. For example, if you pick up your statements and you look at them, if you see the letters A, B, C behind any of your mutual funds or any of your statements from your brokers, well, if you're seeing that, those are typically what we call loaded mutual funds, where you're paying commissions to get in or commissions to get out or a combination of front end and back end loaded commissions. And, you know, those are there because your broker in his company is being compensated for selling that product to you by the mutual fund company. And I think that creates an inherent conflict of interest where your broker really works for the mutual fund company. Because I always say, you know, you work for the person who pays you, right? And if you don't know how your broker gets paid or your advisor gets paid, that's when it's time to get, you know, more, you know, to get advice, to get a second opinion, to find out, because that is a crucial thing. You really need to understand how people get paid in order to understand their motivations.
0: Mm-hmm. And of course, the, you know, the longer that you need your investments to grow, the yep. more that there can be fees that can accumulate. I mean, this is the entire longevity revolution. And it's not just about what you have. It's about what are the costs inside there, understanding it. When we talk about portfolio review, and honestly, I think in the industry, we overuse that phrase a bit. What is the portfolio review? What do we mean by the word portfolio? What are we reviewing? I'm going to assume it includes costs.
1: Well, of course. You know, the first thing we look at is making sure your portfolio matches your comfort levels. Okay. You know, here's the reality. A lot of people know that you're supposed to buy low and sell high. And oftentimes people do just the opposite because they're taking too much risk. So the first thing we do is make sure that your portfolio matches your comfort level with risk. Then what we do is we take a look at how you're paying and what you're paying inside your portfolio. So we do look at the fees that you're being charged on your mutual funds. And quite honestly, there could be some double dipping in there where not only you're paying, you know, a fee to your broker or your advisor, but you're also paying mutual fund fees that are sometimes, you know, taking these back end commissions, you know, out of your portfolio, you know, unbeknownst to you. So you really want to make sure that your portfolio works together for you, that there's no dead weight in there, that there's no parasitic drag. You know, it's just like running mm-hmm. across the parking lot with a parachute on your back, right? You're gonna run a lot slower. And you know, fees are really like that parachute that can slow you down in a sprint.
0: And doing a portfolio review will help you figure out exactly where that drag is. We give out the phone number and the website. Usually we're crashing into a commercial. So folks, here, we've got a lot of time right now. The phone number here, when you call it, it's going to go over to our call center, and we've got folks there who will schedule a time for you. Now, we've got offices. If you're hearing this radio program, if you're watching us on the Spotify, we've got an office near you, or if it's on the Spotify, we can talk to you over the phone. We can schedule 60, 90 minutes for you, but you need to take action, as Stuart says. Call the phone number right now. I'll give you the website here in a moment. 877-573-8473. 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
0: 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The longevity revolution. I'm gonna throw you a curveball you don't know coming. Like, how long do you think you're going to live?
1: Where do you well, put listen, that in your brain? I mean, if you would measure how I was treated on the mats this weekend, you know, as an indication, not very long. I was getting beat up quite bad. But I will say this. Listen, you know, we are living longer as a whole, right? And you know, we always tell people to, you know, prepare for the worst, but hope for the best, right? Mm-hmm. Well, hope is great, but we need to prepare. Never forget that first part, prepare. And by preparing for the worst, what are we talking about? Is that preparing to die early or to live long, right? Mm-hmm. You know, a lot of people would say it was living longer than they planned because, listen, you know, there are some people that want to make sure that their last dollar and their last breath ends at the same time. Right? That they run out of money right as they die. That would be the perfect death to a lot of people, perfect life. Well, at the end of the day, what if you live an extra decade longer? Because, you know, we just saw, I think it was Moderna just came out with a cancer drug apparently this week. You know,
0: yep.
1: I wasn't paying attention to the stock, but I heard something about a massive run up in the stock in a single day, like 100% run up. I'm not verifying that. I haven't seen it, mm-hmm. but you know, of all people, my son was asking about it and talking about the stock movement, and it just talks about the fact that, look, whether you love Big Pharma or hate Big Pharma, I mean, you know, right now I'm in this kind of ambivalent world where you don't know if you should really trust them or not, especially after COVID. You're seeing a lot of this testimony after COVID now and, you know, the Fauci stuff. And, you know, I don't want it to get too political here, but, you know, at the end of the day, Big Pharma has a lot of power, you know, to make money, but also power to extend our existences. You know, like, mm-hmm. let's talk about, you know, the miracle of how good healthcare is getting. You know, my son, 3 days from now, is about to have a major surgery. And I haven't talked about this before, but it, you know, it's major, but it's not a life-threatening kind of issue. He has a chest wall deformity. And they used to say, if you can find a doctor who's willing to do this surgery, find another doctor, right? Because it was just too crazy of a surgery. Now it's just, you know, it's becoming a lot easier. Hopefully everything's going to go fine, you know, with it. But these major, you know, surgeries, these major things, like even hip replacements used to be a death sentence. Now they're just, you know, very, very everyday things, you know? So
0: I was with a buddy of mine this weekend. He had a knee replacement. I was like, oh my gosh, I didn't even know. Like, where do we need to sit? Where are we going to go? He's like, Spike, I walked out of the hospital.
1: Yeah.
0: It is different today. So this longevity revolution is great thing. Healthcare is changing.
1: It is. And, you know, the longevity revolution, you know, it's not just about retirement planning, right? It's about the, you know, potential to influence our economy, our healthcare system, housing, the investments we make. Yeah, I mean, it's a very, you know, broad concept mm-hmm. here. And you have to understand, as we live longer, and as the workplace begins to change with artificial intelligence, how is that going to leave you? And are you prepared for the next steps as this economy and as this world changes, you know, in this longer living world?
0: I honestly think that some of the things of our retirement that are going to exist in 20 or 30 years haven't even been invented yet. I mean, there is that much change happening right now. I read the same article that your son did on this cancer drug. Mm-hmm. We're monitoring things better through electronics and through devices. And here's why it's so important. The longevity revolution, we've discussed some of these numbers before, about 11,000 Americans a day turn 65. And this will continue through 2027, 2028. That's about 4 million people a year.
1: Yep.
0: That is not what it was like 40 or 50 years ago. So if we've got a rush of this many people going into retirement, man, where else do you want us to do? Is healthcare part, or, you know, a leading part of the conversation, or does it go all the way back to investments and go, let's figure out our drag because we need it to last?
1: Well, I mean, think through both sides of how a hospital is going to plan, or a healthcare system is going to plan for this onslaught, right? So that peak 65 you're talking about is basically the children of the baby boomers coming home from war. They had kids as they came home over those few years. And, you know, now they're retiring, right? They're retiring now, and through 2027, they're hitting 65. And people may retire past 65. So that's why this big retirement boom we're hearing about is so impactful. But think through a hospital, right? If you think that they're just going to overstaff based on this kind of peak 65 concept, there's also actuaries and financial people involved that are calculating the fact that that peak is going to end, right? That new wave is going to end. And as people die, are they going to now be overstaffed and overpositioned? Mm-hmm. So I'm concerned that kind of middle and lower income folks that don't have proper, you know, planning, yeah, proper healthcare, proper Medicare planning, Medicaid planning, all of that sort of, you know, retirement planning for your healthcare, those people that have less resources aren't going to get the kind of medical care they want, because there's going to be such a drastic increase in demand for medical care. But I may be wrong. Maybe artificial intelligence is going to make things way easier. Mm-hmm. Like, we talk about the revolution of artificial intelligence in the radiology space, right? Mm-hmm. People thought that radiologists would go the way of the dodo bird, but what we saw is that, you know, I think it was a doubling or quadrupling of images being taken, MRIs, X-rays, et cetera, mm-hmm, because now they can do it more efficiently, right? Now you don't have to wait in line for 2 weeks to get an MRI. You can get it done quicker because, you know, the artificial, yeah, intelligence is reading it faster, giving notes to the radiologist. You know, I'm not really a professional in that world, but I'll certainly say, I think that there's certainly some changes coming in all facets of this longevity revolution.
0: In fact, the last time I just had an X-ray, you had to have two or three different techs who were in the room. Today, you, yeah, can do a lot of that stuff automated. You know, they can, because you can literally have somebody on a speaker, you know, step on this line, just do it over, yeah, here, or hold your breath. You don't need to have the human beings in there. Now, it still means you're going to have a human being probably reading the results to make sure as well.
1: Or verifying them.
0: Yeah, yeah, just to verify what's going on. So with this many people, though, turning 65, great part of the discussion I thought that you brought up, because I was like, wow, where are we going to get enough doctors? On the other hand, you say, well, then what do we do after the wave? Like, you know, five years from now. So is this going to increase?
1: Well, you have to think about it. Where I think you're going with this conversation is remember this. As the baby boomers start to retire, right? As they start to retire, they're going from having their monies in their IRAs and their 401ks, being fully invested in the stock market, you know, for the most part. I mean, they may have be balanced portfolios. But as you get closer to retirement or in retirement, typically you take some chips off the table, right? Well, what does that mean when you get more conservative? Well, that means they're selling their equities, right? They're selling their stocks. So as this big population goes from being productive to being retired, and I'm not using that word in any sort of condescending way, mm-hmm, but in retirement, it is the opposite of being productive, or at least it's supposed to be. It's supposed to say, hey, I've spent all these years working. Now it's time to live off of my life's work, right? Off of my production for society and for the community and so forth. So you go from being somebody who contributes into the stock market to somebody that's withdrawing from the stock market. Yes. That's going to bring a whole nother set of risks to your portfolio that you may not be thinking about. And I think, you know, hopefully the efficiencies of AI counterbalance that demand to sell, because now we're seeing, you know, think of it like a bucket, right? Like, mm-hmm, it, as a financial planner, you know, we've just crossed $2 billion in assets under our management. But we always have to remember, it's not, even though the stock market's growing, these people are living on that money, right? Mm-hmm. They're living on that money and they're drawing it out. So we can't just rest on our laurels to say, hey, we've got $2 billion under management. Let's let it organically grow, because people are also using it to live as they retire too. They're not just contributing anymore. And that's something to think about.
0: I'm so glad you brought it, because that was part of what I was thinking, is that as the baby boomers start to sell what's in their portfolio to be using it for income, or because they got to 73 and they have to start taking it out.
1: Uncle Sam wants to get paid. Mm-hmm. You put that money away tax deferred. You know, Uncle Sam is saying, show me the money. I need to get paid right now, right? I mean, someone's got to pay for this stuff.
0: And is it going to be you, or are you going to implement your own tax strategy to make sure that it doesn't continue to grow? All of that starts with your own free portfolio review and your tax review at the same time. 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
0: This is the Asset Preservation Hour with financial advisor Stuart Willis. You know, this isn't just a one-off topic on our show today. The longevity revolution of our retirement years, it is real. I want our listeners to think about 30 years of retirement, 25 to 30 years of spending, 25 to 30 years of our health changing, 25 to 30 years of going on vacations. But there's some things that, Stuart, it just feels like there are questions and things that are taken out of our hands. Mm-hmm. Our tax situation. How do we factor in what is an unknown for us? How do we control what happens at 73?
1: Right. You know, here's what we know. What we know right now is that taxes are on sale right now. So there's variables you can control and variables that you cannot. What I can control is what is currently present in our tax statutes, in our state tax laws, in our federal tax laws. And right now, from a federal perspective, taxes are on sale. And we don't believe it's going to last a long time. I mean, just remember this. I mean, you know, Obama did it. The Bushes did it. Trump did it. They wanted Biden certainly did it with Trump by erasing the history of the predecessor, right? We live in these bitter political worlds where they're tearing down, you know, they're tearing down statues and well, the truth is Trump seems to be putting his name on everything.
0: Yeah. Yeah.
1: I mean, come on. Even the biggest Trump fan. I mean, listen, I mean, the guy's putting his name on everything. I'm getting pretty tired of the Trump brand everywhere. Even, you know, regardless of where you stay, it's getting a little much. I don't know if you have your Trump watch or your Trump shoes, but gosh, so it's starting to get a little bit much. But like at the end of the day, here's the thing, right? What we saw Biden do is eliminate everything that Trump tried to get into place. Trump did that with Obama. He's trying to do that with Obamacare, for example. They're basically trying to eliminate the history of their predecessor. We live in this very vitriolic, you know, certainly, you know, split times, world. Yeah. You know, politically, right? And I think it's really important to say that we know taxes are on sale and we're planning on them raising back to historical highs after this administration is over. So let's make sure that we're taking advantage of this amazing sale on taxes right now. That's a variable we can control so that when taxes do go up, and remember, you know, let's look back at the owner of the New York Yankees, right? When Steinbrenner died, he miraculously died during the 1 year where there was zero estate taxes, right? So when he died, and what estate taxes is the inheritance or death tax, right? Where, you know, the government basically takes half of everything you have, which now it's over $15 million per person. So miraculously, he died, right, during that 1 year when there was no estate tax. Well, a lot of people, you know, and I won't go into, you know, I don't want to besmirch him, you know, or make any accusations there, but, you know, there's conversations saying that, you know, he was the kind of guy that planned that stuff, right? Like, that was like, it was so important that his life's work, the Yankees, be held intact, right? For those of our clients that are snowbirds that have family farms, for example, when they pass away, you know, even though they're property rich, they may have $30 million in property. They don't live like people with $30 million. Farmers don't always make that kind of money, at least not Midwestern farmers, right? California farmers, a little different story, but certainly we don't see that in the Midwest, you know? And those people are forced to have fire sales to sell half of their farms, half of their businesses, because nobody has the money to pay this, you know, 47% tax or whatever it is. And it just gets expensive. So right now, what we do know is income taxes are on sale. Wealthy people stay wealthy because they plan. And that's why it's important to have a tax plan regarding your retirement assets. That's the really important key here. Taxes are on sale. If you're not taking advantage of it, I promise you, you're missing out.
0: One of the ways to do that is to, again, I keep saying it, do your tax review before the end of the year. Look, it's not going to cost you anything. You can find out what you owe in taxes. We've got free tools. We can show you in the office and we come up with part of the strategy. It's not about paying all of your taxes on all of your tax deferred accounts right now. You guys have said the phrase, I keep hearing this from advisors all around the country, your advisors, scheduling Roth conversions. So it's not just like doing a little bit this year. It's that, like, hey, we're kind of looking at the next 3 or 4 years of possibly having these taxes. You know, how much do we do at a time? How much are we looking at? Is it 100,000? Is it 200,000? Does it depend? Do you have like an earmark number or does it depend again on the family?
1: Everybody's situation's different, right? And what may be true, you know, in January may not be true at the end of the year, right? As life changes, things happen. just had a client yesterday that said, hey, we want to buy a house for our daughter. She's buying a house right now. True story, 100% true story. Came just, happened yesterday. My servicing advisor, Chris, who's with me on almost every meeting I sit in, that I have with clients that I sit down with, he's saying, hey, our client, I'll call her Mary. She wants to take out $200,000 right now, but the problem is she has it in a Roth that she converted, and she hasn't passed her 5-year window, and her other IRA is with a long-term annuity that she bought from another firm years back, and she would have to pay a penalty. So what should she do? Why is she buying another? Let's talk about this purchase, right? Well, it's for her daughter. They really don't want to miss out on this one house. Whoa. Her daughter is a pilot that makes several hundred thousand dollars a year with a big airline. Her husband, the husband of the daughter, is also a pilot that makes a lot of money. Why the heck are you subsidizing this? You're going to forfeit your life savings with penalties and unnecessary taxes and IRMA penalties and all these sort of things to subsidize someone who combined makes almost $1 million a year. Like, penny wise and pound foolish, right? It's great being, obliged to the kids, but they're no longer kids. They're 30 years old making $1 million a year, and you're going to do their house down payment and may destroy your retirement. You have to understand the impact of your particular situation. It gets me a little ramped up because this is a real situation. We're like, man, this is a terrible decision. No, you shouldn't be doing that. Who cares about this one house? Find something else. If they don't have the money, they can't buy it. Shouldn't we figure that one out?
0: Well, and even if it's a gift, even if she said, well, I want to do this and I want to do this for my daughter, there's a ton of other things she could do over the next few years. Those kids are going to want to buy these adults who have careers, they're going to want to buy furniture. They're going to want to, there's so many things that you could do along the way. You could gift it. You could do it properly. But I was even going to say, why do you need the $200,000? Is that all going to be for down payment?
1: Because when you're making this, a 7-figure income, right? There's a certain standard that you want to, uphold. And at the end of the day, that's the kind of down payment you need on a $2 million place, right? You're going to need, that's actually a down payment for $1 million place. You're going to need 20% down. If you can get it 10% down, I mean, you're really stretching it. It's just funny how the next generation, they are spenders, man. Spenders. And listen, I'm a hypocrite. Do as I say, not as I do. if you want to see someone who is pretty wasteful, go look at my Instagram page and look at my crazy vacation that I just got off of. But listen, I've been working for 25 years, right? I haven't taken a 2-week vacation in my entire life. At the end of the day, you need to make decisions and understand the impact of them. And you need to have someone that you can go to say, hey, Stuart, listen, I'm looking to buy my daughter a house and I've got $1 million. But I should be able to help my daughter with this. Well, here was the problem. A lot of these clients didn't start planning until it was too late. A lot of their money is tax deferred. If your money is in an IRA, a 401k, a 403b, a TSA, a TSP, any of those tax deferred vehicles, and you think that money's yours, think again. It is not all yours. You have a partner in your retirement, and that partner in your retirement is Uncle Sam. Every time you take money out of those accounts, Uncle Sam wants a piece. And the more you take, the bigger that piece gets proportionally. And then comes his girlfriend. That's IRMA. IRMA is the penalty you pay on Medicare. It's those Medicare penalties. 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
1: 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To kind of recap on that, we've been talking a lot about the longevity revolution today and what it means to you. And the phone number is a tool for you. It is a free tool. When you reach out to that number, we have folks who are standing by. They'll schedule a time for you. There's no cost. There's no obligation to it. And more so, it's about what is on your mind. It's about, have you saved enough? How do you pay less in taxes? And how do you give efficiently? You know, it's funny, man, people are learning stuff. The folks that are coming up at live events, they are talking about QCDs and, am I doing this the right way? And, you know, how do I gift this over properly? And what do I do with it when I receive it? It is great, because the longevity revolution does have to do with leaving to the next generation. But
2: yeah,
1: that's why we bring up generational wealth.
2: Well, it might involve leaving it to the next generation. It may not. You know, I've talked about this friend that I have that, you know, she was single person, did incredibly well as an athlete professionally. But mm-hmm. her goal was to have the greatest possible life and leave a little bit for the nieces and nephews, and, you know, have there the greatest go. Possible set of memories that she could ever imagine. And, you know, no judgment there. I mean, you know, you don't have to leave money to people. You have to enjoy your life, in my opinion. And there's no life, you know, to me, it's not a successful life if you didn't have a great time doing it, right? And mm-hmm. and I'll tell you, man, like, when I look back at how much money I spent on vacation this summer, I want to vomit a little bit. but then I think, like, my gosh, like, you know, it's that Shawshank Redemption saying, right? It's time to get busy living or get busy dying. And to me, that's where people make the biggest mistakes in retirement, is they're not prepared for retirement. They have no idea what it means. They have to drastically reduce their quality of life in retirement because either A, they're uncertain about whether it's going to last, or they haven't saved enough. Like, there are people that have saved enough and live way under their means because they're scared. That's just as bad as people who didn't save enough. Mm-hmm. You're living like someone who didn't save enough, but you've done your job, right? You've saved, you've done what you were told. So now it's time to execute on that plan. Now it's time to say, hey, you know, I'm either in retirement now or I'm about to retire, and I want to have a very clear vision over where my money is going to be, how much I can spend based on certain assumptions, and let's go enjoy the hell out of life, mm-hmm. right? Life is short, guys. Life is short, and it's time to go, you know, really have a great time and create some real memories now.
1: And this is why planning now helps you enjoy it later. I'll tell you what, do you think, I'm sure you hope, but do you think you'd be able to have the exact same kind of vacation, yourself, your body, in 20 years? I mean, you probably did a lot of active stuff.
2: I mean, you know, it's a great question, man. I mean, you know, because, you know, I was just in Austin this weekend training for the Master World Championships here in Vegas next week. And I was with one of the legends of jiu-jitsu, a guy named Jean-Chi Ribeiro. He's one of the most famous jiu-jitsu guys in history. And it's just, it's so interesting because he's like, Stuart, what is your goal? What are you trying to accomplish here? Are you just trying to be the best blue belt in the world? Right? It's the same thing with your retirement, man. He wanted to find out, what are you doing? You're training like you're going to the damn Olympics. So what are we doing here? Are you going to be in this thing for the next 20 years? Or are you going to just be a flash in the pan? And so he really wanted to make sure I wasn't burning myself out, but also prepared for what it's going to take to prepare my body, you know, for what it's going to take at 60 years old to do the same thing I'm doing at 53 years old, the same thing at 70 years old, right? And I think that's the same thing in retirement. You have to, there's so many like little pieces, little minor adjustments you can make right now that aren't invasive. There's a few that are, that'll hurt a little bit, right?

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1: Pay taxes because they are no longer an IRA. They're now Roths. And when you take that money out, it's tax-free. If all of your money is in IRAs and 401ks and you're needing to live on that money, people end up not using it. They're scared of the tax bill. The penalties from IRMA, the Social Security taxes, all of that stuff compounds. Every dollar you take out isn't just taxed at 24, 32, or 35%. It's taxed federally, then it's taxed by the state, and then you're taxed on your, now your Social Security gets taxed, right? So that implication could be 60 or 70% of your money gets taken away in taxes and penalties that were unnecessary if you planned ahead of time. And that's what I'm so passionate about, just having that plan right now so that you can make sure that you aren't having to worry. If taxes double 10 years from now, because let's just say, hey, all this money we're spending, the debt's going crazy. Guess what, folks? Somebody's going to pay for it. Mm-hmm. And I may be too old to be paying for it, but my kids and my grandkids are going to be paying. So what are we doing with them? Well, my kids work now. They're working during the summer, working for me. And what are we doing? We're putting away Roth money. We're creating Roth accounts for them at 19 years old, at 23 years old.
2: What
1: we're
2: I would
1: maxing
2: do for that.
1: Out those. I'm forcing them to, right? Because I didn't do it. I didn't know, right? But remember, here's the thing, guys. Learn from my mistakes, right? Our kids are if you want to do real planning, real legacy planning, there's no greater legacy plan than teaching your kids how to do it themselves, right?
2: Mm-hmm.
1: You know, yes, is a living trust important? Absolutely, right? Do we do living trust? Absolutely. Is it important to have? Absolutely. But what's even more important is to make sure that your children or the people you're going to leave money to have an understanding of what to do with that money. You know, just last week, and I didn't tell you because I didn't want to upset you. I was in your hometown. I was out in Denver at our Denver offices, Spike. And I flew in on a Saturday. No, that's not true. I flew in Sunday morning. And I met with a client on Sunday in our Thornton office. And then I met with another client on Monday. And who I met with wasn't just a client. I actually met with three variable generations. I met with the client's parents, because this is a guy who, another big airline pilot, his parents just needed some help and some guidance, and I was helping them. But on Monday, I met with a client's children, because they want to make sure that their children, when they're gone, are properly informed and have a proper plan. And what we found out in the meanwhile was these people they have three kids. They have no need to put money into a 401k, but they should put money into a 401k Roth that they have, still get their company match, all that stuff. And they can have millions of dollars when they retire if they just have these little things. That's why we want to have not just a relationship with you, our client, but also your kids. And they don't need to know what you have. We don't need to tell them your private business. But we need to educate them on how to receive it, on what to do, on what do I do if something happens to mom, if something happens to dad, right? It's a homing beacon here at Asset Preservation. Look, next year we're going to be celebrating our 30th year in business. We are here to stay, right? We are not going anywhere. Mm-hmm. And we want to make sure that you understand we are here to survive the test of time. And our commitment to our clients is this. We will be there for you. We'll be there for your surviving spouse if you have one, and we'll be there for your heirs. But you need to have your affairs in order. And part of that is informing the kids, having a tax plan, doing all of those sort of things, having an estate plan, all of those things that you can do right now very simply by just taking action and taking control of your financial plan today. It's not, this isn't some, you know,

0: off the wall thing. This is about basic moves, putting them all together, using a few advanced moves in there when it comes to tax planning. But be prepared for the future. Be prepared for taxes to rise. And let's make sure that your people know what to do and where to go if something happens to you.
1: And just to add to that, there's no product. This is a process. This is a process to make sure that all of the decisions you're making and all of the tools that you're using are working together and making sure that you understand what that strategy is. This, folks, as Stuart has been talking about, is how you build generational wealth. If you want to know what that looks like for you and your family, call the phone number and call it right now. Schedule your time with the team so you can preserve your assets for you and your family. 877-573-8473 is the phone number. 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Stuart, as always, thank you for your hour. Thank you for your time today. Thank you for all the folks we see all around the country, from Portland, over in Nevada, in Arizona, our friends in Colorado, and even all the way over in South Carolina. 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We'll be back next week.
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4: 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The information contained herein does not constitute an offer to sell any securities or represent an express or implied opinion or endorsement of any specific investment opportunity, offering, or issuer. 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Any discussions of specific strategies are for informational purposes only and have been provided to help determine whether they may be appropriate for your specific situation. If applicable, the primary goal is converting retirement assets into a Roth IRA is to reduce the future tax liability on the distributions you take in retirement or on the distributions of your beneficiaries. Each individual investor's situation is different, and any ideas provided may not be appropriate for your particular circumstances. Comments regarding a particular client's experience may or may not be the same as another client's experience and is not an indication that any client or prospective client will experience the same or a higher level of future success or performance. Foundations only transacts business in those jurisdictions where it's properly registered or is excluded or exempted from registration requirements. Registration as an investment advisor is not an endorsement of the firm by securities regulators and does not mean the advisor has achieved a specific level of skill or ability. Nothing herein constitutes a recommendation that any security, portfolio, or securities or investment strategy is suitable for any specific person. 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
1: Strikes on Iran. I'm Daria Albinger. Fox News. CENTCOM says the U.S. took aim at Iranian oil tankers after Iran struck Navy warships. Fox's Alex Hogan is at the White
2: House.
1: They
2: did, in fact, fire upon these new Iranian crude oil tankers after the IRGC fired at two Navy warships. And a U.S. official telling Fox in reaction to all of this, quote, the IRGC can't build more tankers, and the tankers are the heart of their economy. They know it, and it puts them in a tougher decision. So all of this escalation comes as just this week we heard the vice president say that he does not see this conflict as a war. President Trump, when he was asked about this, he said this.
3: Call it a military conflict because it's small potatoes for us. It's not a big thing.
2: Swift backlash to those words. Chuck Schumer writing online, quote, tell that to the families of the 18 troops we've lost and the hundreds of wounded service members and the Americans suffering every single day for record high prices.
1: Diesel hit $5.85 on Friday. A status hearing at the end of the month could determine if Lindsay Clancy will be retried in the murders of her three children.
4: Plymouth County District Attorney Timothy Cruz says Lindsay Clancy's case isn't about health care.
5: Children were murdered, and it's our job to seek justice.
4: Noting he'll decide whether to retry the case, defense attorney Kevin Reddington.
6: I don't know if we will ever be able to get jurors that aren't aware of this case anywhere.
4: A judge declaring a mistrial Friday after jurors were unable to reach a verdict. Prosecutors argued Clancy intentionally killed her three young children in 2023. The 36-year-old admits to strangling them, but pleaded not guilty to murder charges with the defense, maintaining she shouldn't be held criminally liable because she had postpartum psychosis. Kristen Goodwin, Fox News.
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0: Here we go.
1: Nice to be
0: JT's
1: back.
0: JT's back.
1: Nice to be back.
0: You've been gone, son, for a couple weeks.
1: I have.
0: West Virginia.
1: I've been hanging out with the in-law in West Virginia.
0: The Bannister family.
1: Winfield, West Virginia. Beautiful place. Fantastic.
0: All right. Good to have you back. I was out last week myself. I was out in Turks and Caicos in Bahamas.
1: Whoa.
0: So we were out just having a little fun. Let's thank our sponsors. Let's get to it. And then we have to stick to the script, son. Stick to the script.
1: Okay.
0: Everybody's telling us skip to the script. More so me than you, because I do fly off the handle. It's all me, right? Angelo, is it me? Yeah, is it me, Josh? Yeah, it's me. So I'm going to do my best to skip to the script. So all this AI money we're spending and everything else is going to work for us, right?
1: Right.
0: Let's thank Nova Home Loans. We're going to... No, not Nova. Neo Home Loans. Damn, there I go again. Neo Home Loans, Sheila Merrill. We're going to thank Dustin DeHart with Mutual of Omaha. Love Dustin. Give me some Dustin, baby. Love Dustin. And our favorite place, Cash. John McGibbon, Grape Street Cafe.
2: Sometimes you want to go where everybody knows your name.
0: All right. And you know what else, JT?
1: What about our favorite Fidelity as well?
0: Oh, Fidelity, of course. We love Fidelity, Julie, and all the girls. Someone called in this week. I want to tell her thank you. I know she's listening because she says she listens every week. You know when I go like that a lot?
1: Don't do it.
0: Oh, I had to do it to explain what I do because I don't realize I do it. I clear my throat because I have bad allergies. And what's the most thing I'm allergic to?
1: Caffeine.
0: Caffeine. What am I drinking?
1: Every morning because you're a dummy.
0: Coffee, yeah. So whoever called, I want to tell you that I took it to heart and I'm going to do the best I can. I'm not going to fumble with my nose for the podcast. I'm not going to hack. If I hack, I'm going to go like this. Over there. I'm going to be away from that so no one can hear it.
1: I feel like you're just trying to get her out of the show. You're doing it as much as you can in the beginning.
0: No, I'm making jest of it. But she's right. And I know it. But, you know, I don't get it. So, I mean, I don't.
1: You don't realize.
0: Okay, I'm sorry. I'm going to do better. Please don't turn your radio station or your digital station.
1: You already lost five people. It just
0: for that.
1: Killed their ears. They just turned it off. There goes half of our listeners.
0: Oh, did it? Oh, well.

0: We're going to really like hit this hard when we syndicate with the other radio stations after this first break, but we're going to talk about celebrities. Where do they live? Right? Where do they hang out? Where do they live, JT? If you had to pick one community, we're going to start over and talk about, but just one community, bam, where do celebrities live?
1: Summit.
0: Summit.
1: It's got to be the
0: Those are ultra celebrities, actually.
1: Yeah, well.
0: I would think those are billionaires, not celebrities.
1: Yeah, that's why I like to call the Ridges the Billionaire Club and the Summit the Billionaire Club.
0: No, the Ridges is not the billionaire and
1: no,
0: the
1: I
0: Summit
1: said the
0: billionaire.
1: Ridges is the millionaire yes. club. The Summit is the billionaire.
0: Right, because you got Canyon Fairways, McDonald Highlands, you got all the millionaires.
1: Yeah, yeah.
0: But the Billionaire Club, woo, different story. So we're going to talk about the top three celebrity hotspots. We're going to go into what Summerlin has to offer, Southern Highlands, and we're going to do our best to stick to this script. Because Jude and Alex and Michael and Josh and Holmes and they want us to say it exactly. Introduce Jacob Ads. So, everybody, no. I want to introduce Jacob Ads. No. Jacob Taylor, the managing broker of the Real Estate Guy, EXP Realty, with Jacob Taylor's top three. How did I do? That's exactly like I was supposed to do it.
1: That was pretty good.
0: Is that pretty good?
1: Yeah. Yes.
0: Yeah. It just, you know what? It hurt. Wow. Just doing that hurt, right?
1: I know it did. No doubt.
0: Really? What?
1: So wait, should I talk about stats?
0: Can
1: now,
0: we just get this out of the way, like this stuff we have to do with them and go back to having fun? I mean... Oh, wait, make these three separate clips. Okay, Jacob, look at the camera and say, where do celebrities live in Las Vegas? Go ahead. One, two, three, go.
1: We're doing this next segment.
0: I don't
1: want
0: to
1: do
0: it
1: twice. I'm not practicing this
0: Where
1: twice.
0: Do celebrities live in Las Vegas? I got number one out of it. Number two. What are the top three celebrity neighborhoods in Las Vegas? Ready? Go. What are the top three celebrity neighborhoods in Las Vegas? Honestly, who gives a rat's ass? Think about it. Put that in your AI bank, sucker. Shove that up your AI. You know? Hey.
1: Here goes our other five listeners.
0: You want me to be AI friendly? Well, how with you and the AI? Okay. Enough of that. I'm back. All right, I'm back. Just got me riled up a little bit, Josh. Just got me a little.
1: Shoot.
0: I mean, he's got me. You got me going with
1: we're
0: these.
1: We're not gonna have time.
0: Who gave
1: time?
0: Me these notes?
1: We're not gonna have time for stats, it sounds like. So should I
0: Who just, gave us this?
1: Can I just get rid of the stats right now and let everybody
0: Go
1: know
0: ahead.
1: What's going on? Because
0: yeah,
1: there's some interesting stuff. We got like 5 minutes. All right. So as you may be aware, last time I was on the show and I gave you numbers, I don't know if you kept up with the exact inventory.
0: Sure, right. Probably 11,400 right now.
1: Yes, actually you got it right. On the dot.
0: Except
1: you were one.
0: Guy.
1: You were one home off.
0: I'm
1: actually, 11,401 homes on the market currently. That's
0: 10% from when you left.
1: Yeah, yeah, not 10%, but it went up about 500 homes, about 5%. But that's a lot. That's a big jump in 3 weeks, right? So we're not the most excited to see our inventory continually climb. We do have over 5 months of supply on the market now because our sales. Are also down. Inventory's up.
0: Guess?
1: Sales down, sure.
0: We're probably at, we're below 2,000.
1: No. Well, single family, yeah.
0: Yeah.
1: Not total sales.
0: Okay, I would say 2,300.
1: 2,375, last 30 days. Yeah, before I left, we were about 2,550 for sales or 2,500 if week to week was changing a little bit. But we're down to 2,375. Which will most likely steadily drop from here on out the rest of the year. So we'll hit a point in the year where we will have about 10 months of supply on the market.
0: Okay.
1: Yeah, by December, November, late November, early December, we'll have 10 months of supply.
0: Because we're going to have like...
1: No, we're not going to go
0: all because
1: up.
0: Because sales are going to be down to 700 or 800. Yeah.
1: No, sales will be down to 1,000.
0: Or less
1: or
0: than
1: 1,200, yep.
0: Wow.
1: And we'll have... a whopping 12,000 homes on the market, 11,500 homes.
0: It's painful right now.
1: It is painful. And we have 18,000 agents fighting over 1,000 sales in December.
0: And it's the perfect time to buy a house.
1: It will be, actually.
0: It is.
1: It really will
0: like
1: be.
0: Like you could beat people up.
1: You absolutely can. And, I hate to be a seller right now.
0: Yeah, 80% of the people, unfortunately, they won't make a move. It'd be too late. That's true. They'll do it when everybody else does it.
1: They'll wait until the rate starts to drop. But just so you guys know, September 16th, right next Fed meeting, boom, quarter point increase. Locked in. It's baked in already.
0: How much?
1: They've already got it baked in there. Quarter point increase for the Fed rate. We'll be going up September
0: 16th. Back in the 7th.
1: The December meeting. Boom, another quarter point interest rate hike.
0: Shit. Are we going to hit eights?
1: I don't know, no. But I will say our administration right now is very livid, and he's really wanting those rates to lower, not raise, and he's threatening the Fed for good or for bad.
0: Is it Trump that's doing it?
1: Yeah, of course. He's threatening the Fed. Basically said, hey, if you don't lower rates, I'm not gonna trade with any countries we have a deficit with. Basically saying that you guys do what I say or I'm gonna make
0: Trump
1: everybody else hurt.
0: Yeah, but they're still doing it.
1: No, well, they're gonna raise the rates, I think, for sure.
0: He wants to raise the rates.
1: No, he wants them to lower
0: rates.
1: Right,
0: that's what I thought.
1: He doesn't want them to raise. But they are going to raise.
0: Doesn't
1: pretty
0: have
1: much
0: like a secret
1: sure.
0: service of people that could go in there and make them drop the rates? Like,
1: I don't know.
0: The secret person that can go there and go, hey, mofo,
1: that's the CIA.
0: You drop the rates. Or,
1: that's
0: you know,
1: the CIA, FBI, you know probably. But I doubt they're on the same side there. So I don't know. We'll see what happens. But it's looking like our mortgage rates have already priced in the September raise. That's why they've trickled up the last few weeks. You know, we're sitting at 7% for conventional right now, pretty much. And govies are high sixes, 6.75, 6.625, 6.8, 6.25. Mm. Not looking pretty, I will say. So assumables out there, great deals out there right now. If you can buy an assumable home. Oh yeah.
0: I just have to have cash.
1: That is the main problem. But there are some lenders out there that'll do seconds. As, you know, they need to have enough. It needs to be $100,000, $200,000. They need enough to do a second. But I've seen it happen.
0: That's a good time where if I would go out on the limb and say this: if anybody's like upside down in their home or they can't get out but they want to move out, call us. Talk to the real estate guys, because I'll put a few bucks in your pocket and take the house. 702-310-6683 if it helps you get out of your situation. We got a property management team. We'll just throw it on a rental pool and let them rent it. 702-310-MOVE is the real estate guy's number. 702-310-MOVE. Hey, you know who does this?
1: I don't know, but stop it. Stop it. Stop it. Enough. Get out of here. But anyways, I'm going to talk about this assumable real quick. So a home I have listed in Providence, we had it listed about $900,000. One of the neighbors was listed at $1 million. They had a 2.75 VA assumable loan.
0: It's got to be a VA to be a VA assumable. You don't?
1: No.
0: Are you sure?
1: Mm-hmm.
0: Are you 100% going to go out on the limb and say that? You could assume a VA loan and not be a VA eligible.
1: But the VA eligible, I believe, does not get there.
0: You keep talking.
1: Anyways, 2.75% assumable. I know the buyer's assuming it, and I didn't think they were VA.
0: I don't know, son. I think you're wrong.
1: Look, you can take a look. But they're, you know, they're buying the $1 million house at 900 with and assuming the 2.75. It's like buying a $500,000 home right now. Right. Right, so it's possible. It's just not in the seller's advantage. Wow. But nothing's in the seller's advantage in this market, right?
0: No.
1: And maybe they're taking the funds from the property and buying cash.
0: So someone's buying the house?
1: Someone's buying the neighbor's house, the competitor to ours.
0: Oh.
1: They're paying like $900 for it. But it's a 2.75 assumable as well. And they're getting like, you know, $700,000 at 2.75. But, you know, their payment's going to be cheaper than mine. On my $500,000 house.
0: I know, that's crazy.
1: That's
0: a nice neighborhood, a nice house, too.
1: Yeah, Toll Brothers house.
0: So our listing, do they have a 2.75?
1: No. The competitors that's under contract is.
0: Because our listing, I think they own it outright, right?
1: No, there's some mortgage on there left to be paid.
0: Boy, just to, you know, we went on a listing. It was JT's client. And the man passed away. We met with him like just months before he passed. He knew he was dying. Mm-hmm. But he was spry.
1: Yeah, he was. Yep.
0: I mean, he was talking. He was spry. Like, you wouldn't think he was dying, but he knew he was dying. I think he had stage 4 cancer. Mm-hmm. And, but he was still trying to be in control all the way to where, what was his dying last words, you said?
1: Yeah, he told his wife, like, Alan, right before he passed, like, okay, you can lower the house now.
0: Lower the price of the house.
1: But he said only to 900, no lower.
0: Only to 900. Dude, he was a control dude for sure.
1: Oh, man.
0: Like, right now, and I kept trying to tell him, when you're gone, you're gone. I think a lot of people just don't get that.
1: He'd be kicking me right now. I got down to 875.
0: You got him to 875? Oh, yeah, he would. Oh, yeah, he don't like you very much right now.
1: No, but I'm like, brother, I got to sell the house for you.
0: When you die one day, that's going to be the guy who's meet you at the pearly gate. Jacob, I told you not to lower that price.
1: His family needs it sold. They need it sold.
0: Let's get out of here. When we come back, let's go.
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2: The Real Estate Guy.
0: All right, Jake, bringing in the old farts, including me. Not you, not Josh, not Angelo. Let's whip through it. Thank you, Fidelity Title. Julie, girls, Jen, all of you, we love you. Mutual of Omaha, Dustin, you're a PAB. We love you too. Sheila, we don't love you, but you're related to us. And we love you. No, we do love you. And she's with Neo Home Loans. And of course, our favorite place to eat and hang out, which, by the way, I was there twice over the last... week or two when you were gone.
1: Nice.
0: Grape Street Cafe.
13: Go where everybody knows your name.
1: All right. So, got a question for you. Where do celebrities live in Las Vegas?
0: Well,
1: You failed.
0: All right, let's go. Where do celebrities live in Las Vegas? Well, most celebrities live in the Ridges. They live in like Canyon Fairways, Red Rock Country Club, any guard gated community, McDonald Ranch, Roma Hills, those places. Those are celebrities. But ultra celebrities, like billionaire celebrities, like let's say billionaires live in the Summit. That's a whole new level.
1: Okay.
0: Would you agree?
1: I would agree.
0: Summit, right now, the cheapest lot, I would say, is $10
1: million. Okay.
0: And probably the lowest price home is $30 million. And I haven't looked lately because I haven't. But, yeah.
1: So they come for Nevada's tax advantages, but they stay for the privacy, security, space, and lifestyle.
0: Yes, the Summit Club currently has the biggest celebrity buzz, while the Ridges, Queens Ridge, McDonald Highlands, Iskaya remain luxury destinations. It's, you know, that's why people love Vegas. You get the nightlife, you get the casinos, you get, man, the town that never sleeps. It's an adult playground. But the Summit, you ain't getting in there unless you live in there.
1: Right.
0: They don't just have police officers roaming through there. Well, they or got guards. They got
1: private security.
0: Oh, yeah. They got private security, like ex-Green Beret guys that, like, surveillance that place. Oh, yeah. They see if you're within 10 feet of that wall, you're going to know about it. That's just how it is. And they all go, if you're going to go to a private elementary school, they go to Alexander Dawson, which is guard-gated private elementary school, right? Alexander Dawson?
1: Okay.
0: Is that what it's called?
1: That's one of them, yeah.
0: Yeah, but then you got the private schools, which is... Faith
1: Lutheran, Bishop Gorman.
0: What's the elementary school that's private right there? Or is that the private? No, that's the public one. But a lot of private schools, Meadows,
1: yep.
0: Yeah, where they send their kids. Or they homeschool them. Homeschool those brats, right? Okay, Jacob. Top three celebrity hotspots. Jacob Taylor is our managing broker of The Real Estate Guy and EXP in Nevada. And JT's top three celebrity hotspots are, bingo, hit them.
1: All right, number three, Southern Highlands. 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So right off the 15 there, you got Southern Highlands on the southern, one of the southernmost points of town. Beautiful location. Right next to the South Point Hotel.
0: Probably the best golf course in town.
1: One of the best golf courses in town.
0: And the clubhouse
1: and everything's
0: great. Always private.
1: You're never waiting on anybody. If you get a chance to go out and play.
0: You know, I was outside.
1: Beautiful.
0: I was outside playing the putting green. I was on my phone, not even loud, and some guy came up and handed me a card. And I looked at him, and I looked at the card and said, no cell phones out, or something like that. I was like,
1: nah, I know you. You were definitely being loud. They probably heard you from inside the clubhouse.
0: It does say Floyd Mayweather, which I have met him and his parents, and all of them nice people, have lived in Southern Highlands.
1: Okay.
0: And
1: it says, juicy question, is Southern Highlands the best kept luxury secret in Las Vegas?
0: I don't know about all that, but it's really nice.
1: It is nice, but most luxury.
0: Let's not get
1: people,
0: crazy.
1: I will say, most when you're luxury, most people aren't thinking Southern Highlands, even though it is. They're thinking Henderson or Summerlin.
0: That's probably why it's...
1: That one, it does fall under the radar, probably.
0: Yeah.
1: I would say a few reasons. Probably location, right? It's not the ideal location anymore. Again, people probably would rather be in Summerlin or on the mountains in Henderson. Right. But it is still at a point where if you're coming from California, your family's in California, hey, you're right out of town. You're out.
0: It does say that actually buyers may get a little more for their mansion on the buy side than they would in Summerlin.
1: That is true. You're not going to pay the Summerlin premium or the mountain strip view premium in Henderson.
0: And I like how you get out of Summerlin, you make a right, you make a left of St. Rose Parkway. There's Costco.
1: Or South Point.
0: Everything you need is right there.
1: Mm-hmm.
0: All right, number two, Jacob Taylor.
1: Number two. Henderson's Hillside Communities, right? Wow. So what are they? McDonald's Highlands, Iskaya, guard-gated custom estates, and dramatic strip views, right? So that's what we're talking about, those hillside, right? They built homes all the way up the hillside there, and they come with some extravagant views of Las Vegas. Now, it does look like you're not anywhere near Las Vegas. You do look like you're about 20 miles from the Strip, because you are.
0: Right.
1: But it's beautiful, no doubt.

0: It's Henderson, right? That's why you have your Henderson lovers and your Summerlin lovers. And there's usually a very, very distinct choice you have when you make that, right?
1: They do deliver a country club lifestyle, and Ascaya is known for its bold, modern architecture, built right up into the mountain there. And look at the drop of another celebrity, our boy Mike Tyson. I mean, that's key. Mike Tyson's kind of Vegas, our guy, right?
0: Oh, no doubt. No doubt. He's been publicly associated with the Henderson area. So let's get on to our juicy question here. Would you rather look down at the strip from Henderson or pay the Summerlin premium?
1: If I can afford that kind of a home, I don't know if it really matters. I don't know.
0: I'm Summerlin all day.
1: Because you, I'm more in the Henderson side.
0: Yeah, but you see, I can't stand getting into those communities and getting out all the stuff. Unless every single thing you need to do is within 5 minutes of your house,
1: it is.
0: Yeah, but even then, I don't want to be on Eastern ever.
1: I love Eastern.
0: I don't want to be on Eastern. I hate driving on Eastern. I hate
1: dog groomers, doctors, dentists, restaurants.
0: I don't mind St. Rose. St. Rose is fine. But
1: I bought new glasses on a place. I mean, everything's on Eastern.
0: Yeah, I'd rather go to downtown Summerlin.
1: Chick-fil-A's on Eastern.
0: Red Rock or Durango.
1: Cheesecake Factory, the district.
0: Oh, they have everything, no doubt. But I mean, downtown Summerlin beats any sort of the district or whatever they got out in Henderson. I don't know. I'm Team Summerlin all day.
1: I
0: think it's a little more. It's a little bit more. Maybe not private. It's less crowded in Summerlin, right? Mr. Hughes did a fantastic job making sure there's no billboards, no extra advertisements.
1: True.
0: Beautifully landscaped, right?
1: All right, get to number one. Number one.
0: All right.
1: What you just talked about, what you're arguing with.
0: Summerlin.
1: Jacob Taylor, the real estate guy's broker with eXp Realty. If you guys notice anything different today, the AI people that were spending all this money with are saying, you guys need to stick to the script.
0: All right, well, you just ruined my script because now I got to start over.
1: Let's start over. Okay. Jacob.
0: Number one is... Summerlin.
1: Yes, Jacob.
0: The Summit Club, the Ridges, and Queens Ridge attract entertainers, athletes, and high-profile business owners. Also Red Rock Country Club, right? Mark Wahlberg's move to the Summit Club created national attention.
1: We love Mark Wahlberg, even though he's from Boston.
0: Love him. Summerlin has also been publicly associated with names like David Copperfield, Andre Agassi, and Steffi Graf.
1: You know what? Can we get Andre Agassi? He's Las Vegas born. Mike Tyson, Steffi Graf. How do we get him on our little tiny radio show? Is it possible? You think they're one of the eight people that are listening to us right now?
0: Highly doubt it, but if they are...
1: If anybody knows like Steffi Graf or Andre Agassi or Mike Tyson or Floyd Mayweather, he could just like, hey, that father and son guy and, you know, the real estate live show, you guys should go on their show.
0: All right, let me finish this up and then we're going to take a break.
1: We're going to take a break after this.
0: So, you know, a lot of golf in Summerlin, but the Summit Golf Club offers private golf, luxury services, heavy security, emphasis on the heavy, and extreme exclusivity.
1: Yes. Juicy question. Go.
0: Is the Summit Club becoming Las Vegas's version of Beverly Hills?
1: Better.
0: I was going to say better. Better, more expensive.
1: It's
0: more
1: modern,
0: secure.
1: Beautiful, spread out. Like, yeah, they're hotels.
0: Right. I would say the Ridges is already comparable to Beverly Hills.
1: Well, yeah, but the Ridges closed down. They're going completely private now. And they have to compete with the Summit, and they're going to.
0: Oh, the homeowners weren't happy with the golf course comparative to those custom homes and those custom.
1: And here's the thing with us golfers. Dude, we can't even golf on a nice golf course anymore. They're all going
0: to
1: private.
0: They're going private, yeah.
1: When we were in California, we were trying to golf.
0: Everything was private. Yeah.
1: It's like, and the ones that weren't were kind of dog tracks.
0: Fidelity.
1: I know, Fidelity.
0: We need you.
1: No, they'll help us. If we just give them notice and we want to pay 500
0: around. Get me on there.
1: All right, what's the last one?
0: All right. Controversial angle here. At this level, buyers may be paying as much for privacy and access as they are for the house.
1: Yes.
0: Indeed. I will agree, right? Those track homes in the Ridges.
1: All right.
0: Starting at $2 million.
1: We're going to take a break. When we come back, it says strong closing takeaway and what Jude needs to capture.
0: We missed the real conversation.
1: What's that one?
0: It doesn't matter. We'll be back in 2 minutes.
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5: Station. News on Jack Callahan. U.S. Central Command says the U.S. has struck three Iranian crude oil tankers, two in the Strait of Hormuz, one in the Gulf of Oman. The attacks in retaliation for ballistic missiles fired by Iran.
6: They did, in fact, fire upon these new Iranian crude oil tankers after the IRGC fired at two Navy warships.
5: Fox's Alex Hogan, neither of the U.S. vessels were hit. U.S. envoys Steve Witkoff and Jared Kushner are in Moscow. They'll meet with Russia's President Putin today with a new proposal to end the war in Ukraine. A mistrial declared in the Lindsey Clancy case. Jurors deadlocked. The state must decide whether to try her again.
7: The DA has not said if they will retry this case, but in the meantime, Lindsey Clancy remains at the psychiatric hospital until that decision is ultimately made.
5: Fox's Brian Yenis. 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
12: Who's that number? Where did that number come from?
13: I don't know.
12: Is that a number that maybe they wanted to put in there now?
13: I don't know, but we got to talk about that and get rid of it.
12: What the hell that number
13: that
12: is?
13: Used, maybe that was the number to the show.
12: It used to be the number to the show. You could call it live. You still could call it live, but we ain't answering it. We don't have enough time. 702-310-MOVE, 702-310-6683, if all you right. Want Jacob or Aaron Taylor to come out and talk to
13: Let's
12: you.
13: Wrap this up. We got a few more points here on the celebrity talk here. Let's get into the real conversation.
12: Let's go.
13: All right?
12: Let's do it.
13: I got a question for you.
12: Yes.
13: Are celebrities moving here because they love Las Vegas or because Nevada has no individual state income tax?
12: Number one and two is equally the same. They love Las Vegas because why wouldn't you?
13: Right.
12: And number two is you can come here and save money.
13: Fair enough.
12: For taxes.
13: 300 plus sunny days a year.
12: Spend all that money right here in the casinos.
13: No snow, really. And if we do, it's fun because we get it like once every 5 years.
12: Right. You do have to deal with about a month of unbearable heat.
13: Right. There's a month where
12: it
13: you
12: was
13: stay
12: this
13: inside.
12: Year, it was hot.
13: I think it was an off year.
12: Felt like
13: from
12: it.
13: What I was told, from what I saw out there, I thought it was an off year.
12: Oh, no. When you were gone, it was 110 every day.
13: Right. No, we had a month of
12: it
13: about
12: was
13: 110 plus. But yeah, hey, what do we do in that time? We have really good ACs out here. We do. And we all stay inside. We all stay inside. We cuddle up inside. Actually, we usually freeze ourselves. I know my wife freezes my house. We don't do much.
12: Right.
13: Watch movies, watch TV.
12: Got a question
13: watch
12: for
13: sports,
12: you.
13: Sports, whatever.
12: This is off topic, but you do know that we're not 8:40 a.m. anymore. Did you know that?
13: I do recall that. We're 101.5.
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13: Because okay.
12: I'm getting texts from people. They're like, hey, the phone number's different. And when did it change? Like, so I hope they prepped it long enough. And we have a new audience, so we should say welcome to the new audience.
13: Okay.
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1: Paydon Live. And then we also play on Cool and some other stations that are syndicated with us, which is great too.
2: Okay.
1: So we do have a lot of new people, so I hope we didn't offend everybody too much on the first show.
2: You started off the first show just gone.
1: I probably screwed that up. Really. Well,
2: anyways, let's keep it moving. We got some stuff to talk about, right?
1: So keep going.
2: Is a Las Vegas mansion actually a bargain compared with California?
1: Still, yes,
2: absolutely. Not even a debate,
1: but,
2: right?
1: People pay for the weather in California. If anybody ever debates about leaving California, California is so screwed up. They ain't there because of California. It's the weather.
2: Right.
1: That's what
2: right. it is. There's still a great lifestyle there and some amazing full year-round weather, right?
1: Yes.
2: It doesn't get much beautiful. Better than okay. that. Won't lie.
1: Does celebrity ownership make a home more valuable or just expensive bragging rights? A little bit of both.
2: I'd say definitely it. I think the older celebrities and the value they brought to the town or the city or whatnot may make it more valuable.
1: Right. Right.
2: Like, and there's unique instances where a buyer's like, I want that house. This person lived in it, right?
1: Like when we did the Siegfried and Roy deal.
2: Right.
1: We should have actually sold it for more.
2: Maybe.
1: But whatever.
2: Maybe. Right. Looking but back. That definitely got a million more than it was worth sure. on paper.
1: Yeah, we did.
2: Right. At least.
1: Yep.
2: Yep. At least a million more than it was worth on paper. But that was a little bit of a historical site, too. So
1: right.
2: there was some abstract value there that was kind of hard to, I don't know, to put the numbers, right?
1: It was. Yep. Go ahead.
2: Would you choose Summerlin, Henderson, or Southern Highlands if money were no object at all? I know you like your Henderson now.
1: Well, if money was no object, I'd be in the summit.
2: Yeah. So, yeah,
1: why wouldn't I be? If I had money just to burn,
2: yeah.
1: I'd have a $30 million house in the summit. It's always funny when people go, well, I don't know why you need so much money. I would never be there if I had that much. Yeah, you would.
2: Yeah.
1: I mean, what else are you going to do with it?
2: Yeah, you would.
1: I'd be in the summit.
2: No, you wouldn't donate every penny? You're telling me you wouldn't donate every single penny?
1: No, you would be in the summit and donate money. But, but then I like where I live now. If I do have the choice to be where I want, and I like where I live now.
2: Where are you at now?
1: In the Fountains in Henderson off Green Valley Parkway.
2: All right. Why do you like the Fountains?
1: I absolutely love it right there.
2: Why do you like the Fountains, huh?
1: Old. The trees touch the middle when you drive down the street.
2: Very mature landscaping.
1: It has sidewalks. Yeah. It's guard gated. There's no way in there. No golf course. No nothing. You're not going in there at that gate unless you want it, unless you let them in. And it's just starting to feel like home. So, yeah, I like it a lot.
2: All right. Go next.
1: All right. Does Jacob agree or does the next generation define luxury differently?
2: Again, like your point, you like Henderson. You like being up. You probably prefer to be up on the mountains in Henderson. I'm choosing Summerlin all day long, no matter what my price point is. I mean, if I got $1 million, I'm trying to find Summerlin. If I got $2 million, I'm finding Summerlin. If I got $3 million, you know, it's just the difference of whether it's like Red Rock, the Ridges, or the Summit, yeah. Right? It's one of the three, wherever your starting point is, or you're in some of those nearby communities that, you know, that aren't those three big three, but they're still possible to be in Summerlin. Call yourself in Summerlin. It's just, I don't know. I mean, we grew up, not that I lived there long, but grew up Red Rock Country Club a little bit.
1: And then the Northwest.
2: We're
1: very familiar with that.
2: But yeah, Summerlin's just a fantastic place to be, and I think it will be, and there'll always be great things.
1: Why celebrities can live here without people knowing: guard gates, private transactions, business and entities, and homes that never publicly hit the market. Okay. Don't even understand that. I don't even know what I read. Do you? Do you have any idea, Angela? Did you understand a damn thing I just said, Josh?
2: Why celebrities can live here without people knowing. And then it gives you the reasons why.
1: Because of guard gates. Okay, whatever.
2: Just AI speak there.
1: All right. Only discuss publicly reported neighborhoods and transactions. Never exact addresses.
2: Thanks. That's what I was planning on spilling the beans on everything. Thanks, guys. What? All right, that's it.
1: Did I do something wrong?
2: No, not you.
1: How are we doing? How are we doing with this AI?
2: He
1: not very good.
2: What's
1: huh?
2: going on over
1: definitely
2: here.
1: You can tell the difference between.
2: Yeah,
1: you
2: okay.
1: were old school and yeah.
2: All right, now we have a strong closing takeaway here. So there is no single best luxury neighborhood.
1: Well,
2: I don't agree with you, AI. Nothing beats the summit. Nothing beats the summit right now.
1: It doesn't.
2: Nothing even close. All right, so
1: I want to sell a house at the Summit.
2: It says choose the Summit Club for extreme exclusivity and private club living. 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But Henderson and Summerlin both have that. 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Yeah, so I mean, that's it. If you want to know anything about any of those communities we talked about today, give the real estate guys a call. We know a little bit about all of them, so we can help you find out more.
1: $250,000 initiation fee for the Summit, just to join.
2: Nice.
1: That's not real. You would think it'd be more.
2: I thought it was more. No, no. That's it.
1: But you know what?
2: Is that why the with the membership, as expensive as they
1: Summit
2: are?
1: Has several other communities around the United States that you could also go stay at their hotels, because they have like a hotels or condos.
2: Okay.
1: That are part of them. You could play on their golf courses, use their facilities. So there's a lot of benefits to it. So the rich people, you know, they get more than what you think.
2: All right. Some good networking, I'm sure.
1: Good networking. They're around other people that are of their net worth. So they make business transactions. Boy, any of them want to invite a poor real estate guy, come hang out with them. Would you go?
2: I would go.
1: Did I tell you Mark O'Mara invited me to play at the Summit one time?
2: Yeah.
1: And I played with him once. And then I said, hey, Mark, after we played, I go, hey, I forgot my rangefinder. And your thing, I go, dude, the next time we play, I'll pick it up. He goes, oh, no, that's okay, Aaron. I'll mail it to you. Just give me your address. I was like, oh, that's messed up. That's just wrong, right? Yeah. I'm like, what did I do wrong? I think I was too oaky for him. Yeah. I was too down to earth. I don't know. I definitely didn't run in his circle, you know? anybody else would kind of been offended, but I thought it was comical, you know? Aaron, you got too many kids, couple different baby mamas. You know, you swear every now and then. I'm not a guy I really want to hang out with. Right. Well, you know what, Mark O'Mara? I got one thing to say about you, sucker. You ain't as good a golfer as you think you are.
2: Whoa.
1: Oh, shoot.
2: All right, we're taking a break.
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1: 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And when people do searches, right, Josh? When people do searches now, like for me, I don't go to Google anymore and search.
2: Right.
1: I go to my AI first, then I may go to Google. But I always start with my AI. Like, for instance, Boston Red Sox, right? Going to a Boston Red Sox game on Tuesday. Super excited about it. Went to my AI. Hey, I want the best seats, where the VIP sit. What do I get? They said, Aaron, stay at the Dell Technologies Club. You get, there's a restaurant, you get the open bar, you get this, you get that. So then I went, oh, and then I said, where's the best way for me to buy seats? And my AI said, go to SeatGeek. So then I go to Google, Dell Technology Center, I see SeatGeek, I look at a few others, then I go to SeatGeek, buy my ticket. But I, the point is I think, I don't know what the stat is, but everybody's going to their AI first.
2: Yeah, no, I would say it's probably upwards of 75%
1: at least yeah.
2: That even if we search on Google, and especially for this older generation over here of you guys listening, I'm sorry, I hope I don't offend you, but you guys don't even realize you're using AI, because even if you search on Google, Gemini comes up first and it answers your questions. That's AI, right? If you search on Bing or you search on pretty much anything but DuckDuckGo, probably, it comes up with an AI-assisted answer first, and you usually don't scroll past that because you get all the information you need.
1: So we're trying to get there now. We're trying to be... So when you go to AI, there's no way to pay for it, but it is a lot through SEO and other sources. So we're just trying to make sure we say the right thing. So when people go to their AI and go, hey, you know, we need a good real estate agent at 89149. Well, we need AI to go, well, the real estate guy sold 18 homes last year in 89149, and here's their brand and blah, blah, blah, blah, blah.
2: We need to make sure we have a presence there, because all of our traditional advertising isn't where things are headed, right? Or, I don't know. I mean, it's changing. It's changing a little bit. It's changing.
1: We put a lot more money in our radio, and I'm not sure that was a smart move.
2: Yeah, so seems that the...
1: But we have been really busy the last couple of days with a lot of calls,
2: That's true. Yeah.
1: A lot of people wanting to... Here's the biggest thing we're getting to.
2: I wonder what the lawyers are doing. They've got to be going heavy on the AI stuff right now, too.
1: Yeah.
2: But they're still all billboard and all TV, mainly, right? That's what I see most of. But again, yeah,
1: there's some smart ones out that are ahead of the game, for sure.
2: I'm sure Morgan
1: for sure. I hear them everywhere.
2: Yeah, well, they came into this Vegas market, and they ain't stopping.
1: Well, and then... Morgan & Morgan's good friends with Chris Sullivan, and he tells me they're all over the United States. They're doing billions a month.
2: Oh, yeah.
1: Like, it's insane, the money they make. And you got Harrison Harris, my buddy Rich. They're ahead of the game, too. I'm sure they're doing good. Nocvi sounds like he does pretty well, right? And actually, that's probably where I would... Monopolis, maybe?
2: Monopolis,
1: I like his billboards. The lady, I forget her name.
2: Misha Moulton.
1: Yeah, she looks like she has a presence.
2: I always see Randy. You always see the new lawyers pop up. Just one billboard.
1: Well, that's where they start. Yeah, they gotta play
2: one
1: in
2: big case.
1: They gotta play in the sandbox with everybody. They get one settlement of $120,000. Like, let's get a billboard.
2: and they claim that billboard. It doesn't change.
1: Yeah, hopefully they can get another one. You know, we should have been lawyers, because the difference between 3% and 30% is pretty big.
2: 3% and 40%. Shoot.
1: Yeah, it's pretty big. So when you see like real estate agents advertise or whatever, you guys should really like go, wow, they're really good at what they do.
2: They must sell some homes.
1: They must sell some homes. And we're poverty level. And we can make $1 million a year, and I'm spending $950,000 on advertising.
2: Yeah.
1: So don't, like, it's challenging out there.
2: Oh, yeah. And in this market, the cream will really rise to the top.
1: Yes.
2: I guarantee you, if we have 18,000 realtors, we'll have to look exactly if that's still the number in Nevada. Give it a year, and that will be down to 14 or 13.
1: Or less.
2: Yeah, we're less.
1: And already they're dropping off like flies.
2: Oh, yeah. It's not going to be a market for the week out here. If you're thinking about getting into real estate, now is not the time.
1: Or maybe now is the time if you're good at it. I mean, if you succeed in getting into real estate now and make money.
2: That's true. You'll be
1: good. You're going to do very well.
2: Yeah, but now's not the time to go, well, I think real estate.

0: It's easy. I'm going to jump into it.
1: Yeah, don't quit your day job. Definitely don't quit your day job.
0: There's going to be 18,000 of us fighting for 1,000 deals in the next few months.
1: But the good point, like you said, cream always rises to the top. If you are selling your house, or if you had your house listed and didn't sell, and you really want to know the truth and how to get this job done, call the real estate guys.
0: That is true.
1: I mean, we do this day in and day out. We always tell you like it is. We don't tell you what you want to hear.
0: I'm not going to sell you hopes and dreams.
1: Yeah. I had a guy the other day I talked to, Randy. Love him. Great guy. He had a friend who was real estate and said, don't let the real estate guy there go in there and lowball you to buy your house. He's like, Aaron, after I talked to you, he goes, that's not what you do. I go, no, we don't do that. I don't even want to buy your house. But I'm going to tell you, your home's going to sell between $450 and $475. And his buddy said, oh, your house is worth $500 or more all day long. I go, dude, your single story, 302 bath in Green Valley, 1,150 square feet. Sorry, it's not over 500.
0: Right.
1: It's just not. Now, is it remodeled? Is it beautiful? Yeah, all the other ones are four, low fours. Can you get 450, 460? I think so. But I told him what he wanted to hear, and he hired us based on that.
0: Nice.
1: So, and if you're a probate, we do a lot of probate deals. Work with a lot of attorneys on probate. Work with attorneys on bankruptcy.
0: If you're behind on payments right now, if you're listening and you've already been given an NOD or you're close to getting an NOD, don't wait. Don't wait. Now's the time to call us so we can help you get that settled ahead of time. NOD, what's an NOD going to cost you out there?
1: Oh, if you hit a notice of default, if you get served one, add $10,000 to your principal.
0: Right. When do you get an NOD? What is the scenario?
1: After you miss payments for about 4 months, not always, but the servicer can send you a notice of sale.
0: Notice of default. Then I mean, notice of sale.
1: Notice of default, yeah, NOD. And then a little bit after that.
0: They're not foreclosing on you anytime soon, but if you want to keep some equity in there and you know you're not going to be able to make payments, maybe you sell ahead of time before you get
1: call us up and get some behind. 310-6683. 702-310-MOVE. How long do we got, Jake?
0: 2 minutes.
1: Oh, he said 2 minutes?
0: I think.
1: Wow.
0: 2 minutes?
1: We never went to houses of the week.
0: Go. Okay. Let me get one.
1: I'm going to speed wrap.
0: Speed wrap.
1: I'm going to speed.
0: I'll guess quickly.
1: Angela, tell us when there's 30 seconds. You tell me what the price is. Done. 521 South Maryland Parkway. You know what this one is. It's a little condo.
0: I don't.
1: It's 720 square feet. How much?
0: 720 square feet.
1: Yeah.
0: One bedroom, one bath.
1: Yeah.
0: Two
1: bedrooms, actually.
0: 220.
1: 119,000. Well, okay. Next one.
0: Oh, it's on Maryland Parkway.
1: 9024 Feather River Court. Property's 2358 square feet, two stories, out at Fort Apache and in this like Lake Drive out there.
0: Okay.
1: How much?
0: All right. How big?
1: Has a pool too. 2358 with a pool. Beautiful house. Boom.
0: 550.
1: 609,000.
0: Ah.
1: Next one. 7056 Thistle Ridge. Oh. Pff. We're going to be taking this one off the market.
0: Oh, we are?
1: It's Bo's house.
0: Oh, never mind.
1: Oh, yeah.
0: Already withdrawn.
1: I know. Anyways, great show. Glad to have you back, kid. You're not going to have me next week, but you need to get a hold of the real estate guys. You know who to call, people. 702-310-MOVE.
0: We got the state broker on, Spencer Walden, next week. Tune in to hear some good stuff.
1: All right. Have a good week, everybody.

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2: Retaliatory airstrikes on Iran. I'm Jack Callahan, Fox News. U.S. Central Command reports U.S. forces have struck three Iranian crude oil tankers, in addition to new airstrikes on positions in Iran linked to the Revolutionary Guard Corps.
3: They say the strikes follow recent attempted attacks by Iran against commercial shipping in the Strait of Hormuz and military service members. This as the U.S. Navy continues to enforce the U.S. blockade against Iran. U.S. Central Command says as of Wednesday, U.S. forces have redirected 86 commercial vessels to disable three and boarded two to ensure compliance. It's unclear when this military conflict will end. Meantime, inflation remains a concern for voters as the conflict with Iran pushes diesel prices to a record high.
2: Spikes' Christina Colbin, the Iranian oil tankers were hit in retaliation for unsuccessful Iranian missile launches toward U.S. warships in the region. U.S. envoy Steve Witkoff and Jared Kushner are in Moscow meeting with Russia's President Putin, trying to revive efforts to end Russia's invasion of Ukraine, now in its fifth year. The FBI probing the suspected theft of driver's license scans being sold on the dark web, including Secretary of War Pete Hegseth's.
4: The FBI field office in New Orleans is leading the investigation into a massive data breach that has exposed millions of driver's licenses to identity theft and scams involving cyber hackers on the dark web. A hacker linked to identity theft that calls itself Nexus claims to have more than 153 million driver's licenses from people in the U.S. and Canada, along with millions of other identity documents. The data may have been stolen from idscan.net, a Louisiana-based identity verification company whose technology is used by businesses specializing in car rentals, retail, finance, and entertainment.
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13: 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And this week, so pleased to be joined by Stuart Sigmiller. My name's Kevin McAlpin. Stuart and I are happy to have you with us here on the show. We hope you're having a fantastic day. And we got a lot to get to here on the program today. On today's show, we're going to talk a little sequence of returns risk.

0: And more importantly, how to steer clear of it when it comes to your retirement planning. Plus, how often should you be updating your portfolio? We'll explain, plus later on, what retirees can learn from those still in the workforce. All of that and a whole lot more. But first things first, we do say hello to my good buddy, investment advisor, Rep. Stuart Sigmiller. Stuart, a pleasure as always, and I hope you're having a great day today, my friend.
1: It's going great already. Better to be here with you.
0: We got a lot to cover on the show here today, but first things first, I do think we have a few folks we need to thank in the meantime.
2: Happy, happy. 1941, a date which will live in infamy.
3: Ask not what your country can do for you. Ask what you can do for your country.
1: Just want to say a huge thank you to all those currently serving our country, to those who have served, to the families who have sacrificed. We love you and we appreciate you. Just know that we are recognizing everything you do, especially in times of the world like we live today, comes in to really understand how important you guys are. So thank you for everything.
0: I think you hit the nail on the head there too, Stuart, but thanking the families as well, right? And those are a lot of folks that go months and sometimes years without husbands, wives, parents in the house as well. So, of course, we do respect the heck out of all those folks that are serving or have served. But, man, also a big tip of the cap to the families as well because, boy, you think about all the missed birthdays, anniversaries. You've got a little one now in the house. What, a six-week-old now? Is that what you were telling me off air?
1: I was. There's two little ones in the house now.
0: Yeah. So you think about all the things that they miss when watching their kids grow up as well. So again, we appreciate all those who are serving, have served, and of course, certainly a big tip of the cap to the families as well of those who are out there protecting our freedom. So Stuart, I do want to dive into it today because we have a lot to cover on the program this week, and I found this really interesting, right? A lot of the talking points we've heard over the last couple of years have certainly surrounded the market. Well, Moody's Analytics, they've been tracking the economy now for more than 80 years. And they say when a certain number in their model hits 50%, a recession follows. Now, here's the kicker. It's never been wrong. And recently, they've just moved those odds, believe it or not, up to 49%. It's a little alarming when you look back at the course of history. So for someone who's listening to the show today, they're planning on retiring soon. That certainly raises an important issue, which, as we know, is called sequence of returns risk. So if you could, for those that maybe this is a new one for them, explain exactly what sequence of returns risk is, and more importantly, what retirees can do about it now.
1: This is one of our favorite things to talk to retirees about, because it's something we don't think about while working and contributing to retirement accounts. It's something that's really important once you're drawing income to understand, but we don't hear the term sequence of returns risk while working because it doesn't matter as much. Mm-hmm. When the market has downturns while working, we typically celebrate. It's not fun to see your account balance go down, but it means you're buying, you know, stocks and whatever else you're investing in at a cheaper price. And the hope is that if you're still working, that you have a long time left to capture the longer appreciation. However, when people retire, the sequence of returns risk can be devastating if it works against them. What it is, kind of simply put, is the risk of the order market gains and losses in retirement. Because early losses can do lasting damage for retirees if they're withdrawing money while the markets are down. Mm-hmm. That's why market volatility can be super dangerous for new retirees if they haven't thought about it or planned for it, because if they need income right away and it just so happens to be that that's when a market's taking a downturn, they're selling investments to generate this income in a down market where they may have now taken out more between the market downturn and their income than it can recover, at least in a short period of time. They no longer have wages to replace the losses in the market. They only have time. But if they're taking out income, they don't really have the time to recover it. Mm-hmm. And average returns hide that full story, because you could have two identical retirees. And we actually had this happen recently in our office. We were sitting with a couple. In two different scenarios, you have one couple who retired Well, the market was high. They started taking out income. It worked out great, and they didn't experience a dip until later in retirement, where it didn't affect them quite as much. We have another person we're working with recently who wanted to retire. I don't want to say he got greedy, but I'll say it a little bit. He got a little greedy and wanted to capture every dime of the gains. The market flipped on him in the stock he was in, and it took such a dip that he could no longer have the income in retirement that he had hoped for. And so he had to delay his retirement. Whereas if he had just, you know, protected his money at the time, he would have been able to step away immediately with no issues. He had already made it, but because of the risks he took, he had to wait to just get back to where he was previously. Mm-hmm. So two retirees can have the same average return or similar average return over the life, but if one person is taking out significant withdrawals in those down markets while the other person at the beginning has positive markets, you might see the person that took money out in the down market run out of money faster than person two, even though their average returns long term look similar. The nice part about it is it's okay because there's a solution. If taking out income with the markets being as volatile as they've been is something that makes you nervous, give us a call, because it's something that can be solved for. Retirees approaching or entering retirement may want to adjust your portfolio allocation and plan your withdrawals where you can limit the impact of a downturn in the market. It's something you can plan for, and the sequence of returns risk can be mitigated by good planning. So if you're thinking about retiring, or you've recently retired, or you've been retired for a long time, and you're thinking of taking any withdrawals from your retirement accounts, give us a call. Let's sit down and talk about it, because positioning your accounts in a way where if there was a market downturn where it doesn't affect you or doesn't affect you as greatly, I think is really important if income's involved. Now, if someone has a huge pension and their investment accounts are just designed for their kids to inherit everything and they're not touching it at all, that's one thing. Mm-hmm. But if there's going to be any sort of consistent withdrawals, I think positioning the retirement accounts to be protected and more income driven than, you know, super risky, where a market downturn can affect your long-term success, I think is really important.
0: If you are concerned about the market volatility, boy, we've been talking about it for the better part of the last basically two calendar years. Maybe you have some concerns about sequence of returns risk when it comes to your retirement. Sit down with the team at Ashton & Associates. 702-935-4113. That's the number where you can get on their calendar today with absolutely no cost and no obligation. Again, 702-935-4113 or online anytime. It's AshtonWealth.com. That's AshtonWealth.com. And Stuart, I know a lot of folks listening today, right? You've spent decades, you've spent years in the workforce building your nest egg, but not necessarily protecting it, right? In our working years, you're having money come out of the paycheck, it's going into those accounts, but you're not really thinking long term about protecting it. So when it comes to withdrawal strategy, you know, how can that also play a part in this as well? Where again, we're talking about, you know, you've spent decades, you know, building that wealth. Now it's your turn to start protecting it long term for retirement.
1: We always talk about building retirement spending plans. Mm-hmm. Because one of the hardest transitions we see is learning how to spend money.
0: Yeah.
1: Because it's scary. We spend our whole lives contributing and saving to try to see the number get bigger and bigger for someday retirement. But when retirement actually reaches, it's hard to flip that switch and feel comfortable taking income.
0: Yeah.
1: Which is why having a plan that is centered around taking income, I think, is so important, because it allows you to comfortably feel like you can actually enjoy your money. Mm-hmm. If people are just kind of taking sporadic withdrawals without a plan, from my experience, what I've seen is people feel some anxiety about the withdrawals. Are we doing it correctly? Are we pulling too much? Are we pulling too little? Whereas if we build a plan saying, hey, with what you brought in today, here's what we would take as an income, and we recommend you take this income, go enjoy it, don't feel guilty, go spend it on whatever you want, whether that's cruising or quilting or pickleball, go enjoy these funds because your retirement's taken care of.
0: Yeah.
1: And the relief I see on people's face when they realize that there's a plan for spending instead of just kind of, well, I guess we'll take money out of our accounts, but I don't know if it's going to work or not, to show them, hey, the math says you can take this money and you're going to be okay for the rest of your entire life.
0: Yeah.
1: And just to see the relief. There's the financial side of it where, yes, they're going to be in great shape. But there's also the emotional side of retirement where to see people feel like they can actually enjoy the thing they've worked their entire life for is my favorite part of the job. To look people in the eyes and say, you've done it. Let's just position your accounts in a way where you never have to go back to work because of a stupid market downturn.
0: Yeah. Yeah, the last thing you want to do in retirement is follow every headline, right? That's enough to drive you crazy, especially with how accessible the news cycle is. I mean, we get it pop up on our phone. You see social media. There's so many different ways to digest this information. I got a feeling, Stuart, that a lot of folks tuning into the show today, that's not how they want to plan their retirement, spend their years constantly, you know, kind of stressing over what's the next headline going to look like, right?
1: I would say one out of every 50 clients we have is a person who loves reading the news, loves watching their stocks every day because it's what they're passionate about.
0: Sure.
1: The other 49 are like, I don't want to worry about this. I don't want to think about it.
0: Yeah.
1: And I always tell people, I want to have your accounts positioned and your income positioned in a way where you never care what Yahoo is telling you that day or what MSN is telling you that day. I want you to be positioned where you see a headline that looks dramatic and you're like, well, I don't care.
0: Yeah.
1: Because it doesn't affect me.
0: Yeah. Well, if that sounds like you, if you are worried about having to worry about every latest headline out of Washington and Wall Street, and you want to sit down with the team at Ashton and Associates, and folks, there's no cost. There's no obligation. And believe me, you're not alone if you've got similar concerns. And if you're tuned in today, you're within 5 years of retirement, or maybe you're recently retired, you very well could be entering what's known as the retirement red zone. It's a period where market losses can be especially damaging. I know a lot of retirees focus on average return. But what often matters is when those returns occur. We know we hear the R word, recession, and those concerns are on the rise. So now is the time to stress test your retirement plan. Take that first step and sit down with the team at Ashton & Associates. They're offering up, by the way, a complimentary portfolio x-ray, and they're going to provide that to you folks with no cost and no obligation whatsoever. So if you've got questions, they've got answers, or maybe you're just looking for a second opinion, give the team at Ashton & Associates a call today. 702-935-4113. Again, 702-935-4113 or online anytime at ashtonwealth.com. So, Stuart, for the first time in a year, I found this interesting. Fidelity is saying the number of 401k millionaires slipped. It's dropped about 3% early this year. Yet, fewer than 6% of investors made any changes during the volatility. So, if you've built up a sizable portfolio, the question I have is stay the course always the right move, or is this market turbulence a reason to maybe become a little bit more intentional in our decisions when all is said and done?
1: I think market turbulence is a great opportunity to look in the mirror and really take a look at what you have and if it's what's right for you. I haven't looked at it, I haven't thought about it, and I'm going to continue not to do so. But one thing I have liked to do and kind of an exercise I've liked to do with people is have them pull up their accounts, show them, hey, here's what you have. If things do what they've done historically in a year, your account balance could be this and it could be this. Mm-hmm. Is that something you're okay with or is that uncomfortable? And what's interesting is the way people have invested, you know, before retirement, you're usually kind of indifferent. You're like, well, I still have a long time left working. But when it comes time to the retirement red zone, you're near the end of your working years or you're in retirement, or you're a 401k millionaire, it's usually a wake-up call to realize that the way you have your account positioned, if you were to wake up one morning and a sizable chunk of money was gone, most people that I've talked to once they get into the retirement space or near retirement are no longer comfortable with the way their accounts are positioned. It's just so easy not to think about it because that's what they've done their whole lives.
0: Mm-hmm.
1: So I don't want to say I like market turbulence. I don't like it. But I think it's a good reminder to all of us to when we have those account fluctuations up and down to take a look and say, is this how I want my account allocated? And if not, let's take the time to sit down and talk about it. Like I said, I recently sat down with a couple who they had retired, and they had been invested their whole lives, but their whole strategy for years was just don't think about it. Mm-hmm. And then earlier, there was a dip in the market last year, and they had gotten pretty sad about it, but had recovered. And I talked to him about what it was like to lose money in 2008 and some of the other market dips that have happened. And they were like, well, we knew we still had working years at that time, so it wasn't fun, but it came back. And I was like, okay, well, let you guys want to start income. You know, we're going to take withdrawals from this account. Is that something you're still comfortable with? And they were just like, no. And I was like, well, why haven't you changed? And they're like, well, we just don't know what to change to. Mm-hmm. So I think the biggest thing is we're told just ride it out. And for a lot of our lives, that may be the best strategy. Just put money in, close your eyes, and let the market do what the market does. I think it's always important to be more intentional than that your whole life. Mm-hmm. But it's easy to do that while working because you know you have so many years. In retirement, being uninvolved and not knowing what you have and the risks involved with it can be detrimental. Because mm-hmm. a big market downturn, especially if you're taking distributions, can actually hurt your retirement plan success. Mm-hmm. So I think it's really important to reflect when you see a day when you log on your account and your account's lower than it was the day before, to be like, is this really how I want to be positioned still today? Mm-hmm. And if not, give us a call. This is what we do. Position your accounts in a way that no longer bugs you. Because for most retirees, they no longer want to see the significant fluctuations that they saw while working.
0: And if you would like to give the team at Ashton & Associates a call, again, folks, friendly reminder, that phone number, 702-935-4113. Again, 702-935-4113. And I want to go back to something you mentioned, Stuart, because I think it's a great point, right? When you think about your working years, right? You're in your 30s, your 40s, your 50s. You have a lot more runway, right, to build back up. But again, if you're in your 50s, low 60s, you're getting closer to retirement, that opportunity is a shorter runway, right? So, you know, making more intentional decisions, that becomes more and more vital the older we get and the closer to retirement we get, isn't it?
1: Absolutely. And one thing I was thinking about is I think the average 401k millionaire is right around 59 years old mm-hmm. and has been contributing for about 25 years. That reinforces that long-term discipline and not reacting emotionally is important because it's what created their wealth in the first place.
0: Yeah.
1: But once retiring, at some point, we have to be more intentional if you want to enjoy the funds for the rest of your life. Mm-hmm. But I do think it speaks to the fact that there are so many 401k millionaires. That tells me there's been a lifetime of good decisions made and likely non-emotional reacting to the market. So I think it's still important to take a methodical approach, not react overly emotionally, but I think it's also important to take a moment and realize that life has changed. You're in a different space now, and what's worked for the last 25 years could work for the next 25, but I think it's a lot more important to be intentional once you get to the retirement space. And also, volatility often follows record highs.
0: Yeah.
1: You know, the pullback recently comes after three straight quarters of record high millionaire counts. And what it really speaks to me is even strong markets have periods of volatility, really.
0: Mm-hmm.
1: And often those swings don't erase all long-term progress. But if you've made it in a point in your 401k and you're in accounts where you are happy and comfortable and you can have the income you want for the rest of your life, why continue to jeopardize it if you've already made it? Yeah. So that's kind of our take on it. Be disciplined, contribute over a lifetime, but once you've reached the finish line, let's not risk going backwards back across the finish line and having to work or wait to feel like to get there again. So once you've made it, I always say at some point you have to take the chips off the table mm-hmm. or at least look at the chips you have on the table to better understand what you have, why you have it, and if this new stage of life is a good chance to reflect and make changes that'll bring long-term success.
0: curious, too, your thoughts. You hear this term 401k millionaires, and it can be a little misleading, right? I mean, you look at that 401k balance, you think it's all yours, you get to retirement, and then, oh, by the way, think again, because everyone's favorite uncle is still lurking around the corner as well. I'm curious your thoughts, because, you know, again, I think back to high school, college years. We never were taught financial literacy. We were never told about how 401ks work, right? You got your first full-time job, you started pulling some money out of a paycheck, you started putting it away. But how often in your time of helping our listeners plan for retirement, how often, how common is it where you sit down with someone and they say, look at my balance, and you go, man, well, wait a minute, not necessarily. You might not necessarily be a millionaire after all, because again, there is that big tax component of this as well.
1: I have had some funny conversations talking with people who have done great, years of discipline contributing to their accounts, who their plan was, hey, when I retire, I'm going to pull out, I'll just throw out a number, you know, a couple $100,000 to pay off my house. Mm-hmm. And I have that conversation of, well, are you aware that that will be considered taxable income? And sometimes it's, yep, absolutely, I've planned for it, I'm aware, and I'm okay with that. Mm-hmm. Perfect. As long as you've planned for it, then it's not a problem.
0: Right.
1: But I have had other times where they're like, what? And I'm like, yeah, if you pull money out of this account, it's reported on your tax return and you have to pay taxes on it. And they're like, what? No one told us that.
0: Yeah.
1: And I'm like, I know. And that's part of the, I guess, the literacy and the financial education issue that we have, which is why we love doing this podcast.
0: Yeah.
1: It's because if there's anything by spending an hour here with you to bring education to seniors of just saying, hey, if you're planning for retirement, whether it's 30 years in the future or it's 10 years behind you, and you want to understand better what you have or what the tax liability is of what you have or what you want to do, give us a call. We live in a day and age of information where there's no reason not to get answers and understand what you have.
0: Mm-hmm.
1: The resources are available. The people are available. Understand what you have. What is the tax liability? What is the risk? What are the returns? And make sure it's what you want, because if it's not, make the changes necessary to position your accounts in a way that you love. And having a plan for taxes, I think, is vital.
0: Yeah.
1: I do see the single biggest hurdle to people enjoying their money is that they don't want to pay Uncle Sam.
0: Mm-hmm.
1: And so we always have to have a recurring conversation of, we want you to enjoy your funds. Will we have a plan for the taxes? The taxes will be paid. Here's how much you keep out of these withdrawals. But letting people know that you understand that that's not fun,
0: mm-hmm.
1: and that you have a plan for it to enjoy their money, I think has gone a long way. To be able to look someone in the eye and say, hey, I want you to spend this money. It is taxable. We've taken care of the tax liability. Here's what it is. I don't want you to worry about it. I want you to go enjoy your retirement and focus on the more important things, because financially you're taken care of has been a beautiful thing. So if you're balance or your allocation or tax liability is something you have thought about, please just give us a call. We'd love to do this every day. We love serving the retirement community and giving answers like this, because making sure seniors don't pay any more taxes than they absolutely have to is one of our biggest passions. And that sounds silly, but I'm serious.
0: Yeah.
1: If by doing this podcast today, anyone listening saves 1 cent, it was worth every second of our time.
0: Yeah, no doubt. And you know, again, I know there's some listeners today that are thinking, well, I'm a DIYer, right? I can figure this stuff out on my own. But boy, oh boy, when it comes to taxes, one wrong move here or there, and you can open up a whole nother can of worms, can't you?
1: Yes, absolutely.
0: Yeah. Yeah, it can get messy quick. There's no doubt about it. The last thing you want to try to do, folks, is DIY your way through retirement. And that's why we do this show each and every week. We are here to help you get a better idea of where you are on the road to retirement. And obviously, we know building wealth, that's one challenge. But protecting it is certainly a whole nother challenge on its own. We know market fluctuations can affect your retirement timelines. It can also affect your income plans and future financial security as well. 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We got a lot more to get to on this week's edition of Your Family, Your Retirement, and it's powered by Ashton & Associates, and we're back right after this.
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0: We continue on this week's edition of Your Family, Your Retirement. 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My name's Kevin McAlpin. Hope you have had a fantastic day. And as always, Stuart and I are so happy to have you with us on the show. Friendly reminder, folks, if you are getting closer and closer to retirement, start learning more about Social Security and taxes. Don't forget about estate plans and, of course, streams of income in your retirement. 702-935-4113. Again, 702-935-4113. So, Stuart, here's something you don't have to worry about. You have plenty of time till you have to worry about time starting to sneak up on you. But I bring it up because influencer Eric Hobaugh is certainly starting to feel it.
5: Nobody warned Gen X how fast this part of our lives would happen. And that's the truth. 1 minute, you're 28, thinking you have all the time in the world. And then suddenly looking around, realizing, oh my God, we're the old people. Nobody warned us about how that was going to feel. Nobody warns Gen X after 50. Time starts to moves differently, much faster, scarier, more serious.
0: And as the parent of a three-year-old and a six-week-old, I promise, Stuart, you have heard the term, the days are long, the years are short. That's one that you're familiar with, right?
1: Oh, absolutely.
0: Yeah, it goes faster and faster. And hearing that soundbite reminds me that, you know, some folks tuned into the show today, maybe they're in their late 50s, early 60s, maybe they're starting to feel the same way. For some, it comes with the tough realization they really haven't done anything to start planning for their retirement. So when you sit down, Stuart, with somebody who's getting close and suddenly realizes, maybe I've waited too long, now where do I turn? How do those conversations usually work? And how can you help somebody who maybe is feeling a little behind when it comes to their retirement planning?
1: I guess the first thing I would say is it's never too late. Mm-hmm. Was the best time 30 years ago? Sure.
0: Yeah.
1: But the second best time is absolutely right now, this second. Mm. So I always appreciate when people come in with that conversation, because by having that conversation today means we can almost always make a successful retirement, because having a plan is so important. Where I appreciate people coming forward and being willing to admit, hey, this is something I should have been planning for, but I haven't. Can you help? And the answer is always, absolutely, you're going to be fine. Let's make a plan to make it work. Mm-hmm. That's one of my favorite parts of my job. And I sympathize with this as well, because sometimes it's not always in people's control. I was just sitting down with a lady recently who played caretaker for her husband for many, many years. He dealt with quite a few health issues. And so retirement and financial planning just was not the most important thing at the time. Mm-hmm. And for the first time in 15 years, she now is thinking about her future and what the future looks like for her. And so it's a humbling conversation to sit with people as everyone has different life circumstances as to why they maybe haven't thought about retirement. Maybe that was raising children and every dollar went towards loving your kids. Maybe it was health issues. Maybe it was just hobbies that you enjoyed and didn't want to give up money to not give up the hobbies because you're passionate about it. Maybe it was a failed business. There's a million reasons why someone hasn't prepared as much as they hoped for retirement. And often they were for good reasons. That being said, I think it's better to start today planning than any other day. So when we sit down with someone and they're like, hey, I feel like it's too late for me. The answer is absolutely not. Let's sit down and come up with a plan to make it work. The amazing thing I've seen is it doesn't take that many years and it doesn't take that much time to rectify a lifetime of bad decisions, if that makes sense. Mm-hmm. Debt can be paid off, accounts can be accumulated, and Social Security can be better understood. Whatever it is, typically there's always a path to a better retirement that you would have had if you didn't start today. Mm-hmm. And so I always encourage people that if it feels like that's you, if you feel like it's too late or you feel like you're behind, first off, you're probably not. You're probably doing way better than you think you are. But even if you are feeling like you're behind, come talk to us. Let's come up with a plan. If it's paying off a house or credit card loans or student loans, and that's something that's worrying you, come talk to us. We'll come up with a plan. If it's college for the kids, come talk to us. We'll come up with a plan. If it's accumulating assets on how to grow money for the future, come talk to us. We'll come up with a plan. There's always a solution to every scenario from my experience. I haven't yet had someone that I've sat with that their situation was unsolvable. So better to start today than never. So by having that conversation, we can absolutely create a plan to make sure it will work. That being said, if you're listening to this and you're younger, start today. Mm-hmm. Future you will thank you. One of the most interesting parts of this job that I see is we get to see what different life decisions accumulate to once you hit age 50, 60, 70, and how a lifetime of decisions can change the outcome in retirement. But I stand by my original statement that it's never too late to start, and that however good or bad you think your situation is, I think it's worth a phone call to make sure you're doing the best you can be doing with your money. At the end of the day, no one can care more about your money than you, mm-hmm. and your financial security than you. I can try my best, but no one cares more about your money than whoever's money it is. And so take the time to care for that side of things, even if it's something you've neglected for years, whether that was in your control or not, start today.
0: Do you find, too, that folks who might feel behind, that leads to procrastination because maybe they're scared of what they might ultimately find out when they sit down with an advisor? Maybe they're worried, they're concerned, so they just say, I'll kick that can down the road a little further, and then again, it's time. We can't get it back, right? So it's a very interesting way of looking at it. Where is that something that you've sort of encountered as well, where maybe they're just scared of what they might ultimately hear from someone like yourself?
1: One of my favorite jokes, and it's not really a joke, is that a financial advisor's first responsibility is financial advising, mm-hmm. and the second is therapist. And I say that because the amount of people that come in, and what I've found is finances typically follow a pretty tight path mm-hmm. to life decisions. And that can be awesome things that have happened in someone's life, and you get to hear about the joys of their life, or the complete opposite and the hardships and why they haven't planned. Yeah. And I think absolutely what you said is true, that people are scared of what they might hear. So instead, it's easier to do nothing and pretend the problem doesn't exist. The problem is with that you can only pretend the problem doesn't exist for so long before you no longer can pretend it doesn't exist. Mm-hmm. You know, at some point, if you want to step away from work and you haven't planned at all, then that opportunity is gone.
0: Yeah.
1: I do think that whether it's a shame thing or a nervousness of what they might find out, ignorance is bliss, where it's one of those things where people just don't check their bank account because they don't want to know,
0: right?
1: Type situation. I think there's a lot of that which is why it does take a lot of humility to come to someone and just say, hey, I need help. And I always want to encourage people that there's zero shame in not knowing what to do with your financial situation, because the education surrounding it is terrible. There's not a great source of education of how to plan retirement, how to spend, how to save, how to pay off debt. There's not a great place to go for that that's an education source. Most people don't go to college for finance.
0: Right.
1: So have the conversation. There's no shame, whether you're a multimillionaire or have nothing. Be proud of where you're at today, and let's only go up from here. There's nothing wrong with being where you're at right now, where you're at today. My favorite thing to tell people is, by starting a plan today, you're in the worst situation you'll be for the rest of your entire life today. Things only get better.
0: Yeah.
1: And that has been awesome to watch. And the amount of people that I have sat with that feel like they didn't do enough, and we really show

0: them, hey, you actually have done more than enough. The numbers and the math speak to it. I'll show you those. But from our experience, you've done more than enough in your life to have made it. We have seen a lot of tears across the conference room table, and they've always been happy.
1: Yeah.
0: So I think I've seen, you know, hundreds and maybe thousands of people leave our office a couple inches taller, and that has been the coolest part of the job.
1: Yeah, it's really rewarding, no doubt about it. So if you're tuned in today, folks, maybe you're in your late 50s, even early 60s, and maybe it feels like retirement has just completely snuck up on you, I think the moral of what you're hearing on this show today is you're not alone. Here's the good news. Feeling behind doesn't mean you're completely out of options. One of the biggest mistakes folks make is waiting until retirement is right around the corner, then making financial decisions in a hurry or decisions out of fear. Before you decide to retire, claim Social Security, or even start drawing from your savings, make sure you're working with facts and not just assumptions. I remember what my dad used to say about assuming: if you know, you know. 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So, Stuart, as we move closer to retirement, you might be thinking about teaching your replacements at work everything you know, maybe opening up all the secret playbooks, if you will. But I want to flip that script for just a moment. So let's talk about some things that retirees can learn from those who are still working. Obviously, we know keeping themselves financially engaged is a big deal. So what are some things maybe you've seen over the years that folks in retirement can learn about those still in the workforce?
0: What an awesome question. I think it goes to speak to there's always something to learn from everyone around you.
1: Yeah.
0: And I think there's some principles that we employ while working that seem that they do sometimes get lost in retirement that I think would be really important to touch on. First is analyzing your budget. When working and you have the paycheck coming in, you're dividing it out. What's mortgage? What's car payments? What's credit card? You're always working on your budget while working because you want to accumulate for the future. And it sometimes feels like in retirement that gets lost a little bit, that you kind of just stop paying attention. I think understanding what you spend money on, where your money goes, is still an important good practice that we could get from, and retirees could get from, those working. I think just understanding, well, where does your money go every month that comes in? And understanding, what do you spend money on? What do you enjoy spending money on? Would be big. Just because, just like workers track expenses, retirees should review spending plans often. They should cut the unused subscriptions, allocate funds for experiences they value, like travel or family activities, where the money that they have coming in monthly is going towards the things they actually want it to go to, not some stuff that they don't use or don't enjoy. Mm-hmm. I think investing in yourself is another thing that retirees could take away from working class. And what I mean by that is, typically workers are always staying active in their learning. Typically workers stay competitive in learning, and I think retirees would benefit from doing the same. And that can be in a million different fields. It can be financial literacy, it can be in health, it can be new hobbies. I just think continuing learning improves the quality of life and decision making, and it keeps us young. Mm-hmm. I see when people stop learning and stop enjoying hobbies or, you know, exploring their interests, is typically when people start to slow down. And so obviously there's a lot of factors that go into that. But I think continuing to be engaged in life and being intentional about what you're consuming is important. It's too easy to sit back and let the consuming be done for us, have it be chosen for us. I think choosing on what we consume, even in retirement, is so key. Another one that I kind of like to think about is, I know often while working, a big push on social media that you see with from financial influencers is always like, create multiple income streams.
1: Yeah.
0: And I think the same thing is a good piece of advice for retirees. I think not having one single source for your retirement income is always smart. They always say, don't put all your eggs in one basket. Don't rely on one single thing for your retirement success. Obviously, the hope is that that one single thing never has any issues and retirement goes perfect. But if there was ever an issue with the single source of income, how big of a blessing it would be if you had multiple streams of income. Mm-hmm. So working on having multiple streams, and that could be from a million different things, whether it was rentals or part-time work or consulting or just monetizing hobbies you already do. There's a million ways to kind of look at that, but I think not relying on a single source of income like we're told to do while working. Lastly, I think just maintaining an emergency fund. Yeah. One thing I think is important when we're living day to day while working, we always get told to make sure you have some money in the bank where if you got laid off or there's a health issue, you can continue to feed the family and pay the mortgage. I think similarly, in retirement, sometimes it feels like because you're on a fixed income and the money just shows up in your account each month, it's pretty easy to just not do that. I think the principle of having an emergency fund might be even more important once retired, because there's a lot of unexpected things that happen in retirement. Like from my experience, kids need help. Mm-hmm. Your health takes a turn. There's just so many things that happen in retirement that you didn't expect, that if you don't have the funds available for, you know, you're pinching yourself saying, oh, I should have done that. So just having an emergency fund gives you the peace of mind of knowing that bumps in the road just don't matter because you've planned for it and you're prepared for it. So those are a couple of things that have been on my mind that I think retirees who continue to do those things like they did when they were working stay younger longer, stay happier longer, and they feel more fulfilled. And it just goes all down to the principle of even when you retire, you have to continue to do things you enjoy and keep your mind engaged. And I think portion of that should be dedicated to finances, but a big portion of it should be other things. And that could be whatever hobbies people enjoy.
1: So for a client who maybe becomes less engaged with their finances after retirement, what are maybe some practical ways you can kind of just give them a little nudge, give them a little encouragement to stay involved without making it feel like retirement becomes a second job, right? Because I know so much of this can feel overwhelming, especially for those listening today that have never worked with someone like you and the team at Ashton & Associates. You know, it can probably feel like, man, I've just retired, but now I've got to do all this work with my finances. How do you sort of, you know, kind of give them that little, you know, move forward where they are able to stay engaged in their finances?
0: I think making it super simple mm-hmm. and not overwhelming is key.
1: Yeah.
0: One thing we often tell people, and this will depend on net worth and scenarios, you know, but just for general terms, we'll say this. When you're sitting down with someone and they aren't really engaged or don't really pay attention, one of the easiest ways, for example, the emergency fund, one of the easiest way to get people engaged is to say, treat whatever it is, $10,000 in your bank account as your new zero. Mm-hmm. That is zero is $10,000. And they're like, oh, that makes sense. And then they know from there on that 10,000 is zero, that you just don't go below 10,000
1: yeah.
0: and you have to always keep 10,000 in the bank or whatever the amount is. But the principle of just keeping it super simple, sitting down with people and just asking what is important to you for money this year, any big travel coming up, any family trips, and just pointing out kind of the key things of saying, hey, here's some things to plan for financially. Let's think about them. We'll take care of them, but just be aware. So I think just keeping it super, super simple, but still bringing it up in conversation of, hey, here's some things to consider. Make sure you have this money in the bank. If you have any trips planned this year, let's plan for it. We'll take care of all the hard stuff. Your job is just to make sure you do what we've told you to do.
1: Yeah.
0: I think that makes it easy. Make people feel like it's not a part-time job, but that they're still engaged enough to know what's going on and why they have what they have. We always think one thing that we love to tell people is one of our favorite things about our clients, and we pride ourselves on here at Ashton Associates, is most of our clients could tell you exactly what they have and why they have it, why we've picked it for them, versus this is not to take a dig at anyone listening, but a lot of people we sit down with that they're like, oh, I have a financial advisor. Mm. And we always ask them, well, what's your top 10 holdings or what do you have and why do you have it? 99% of the time it's, I have not a clue.
1: Yeah.
0: And it's like, okay, well, he's doing a good job, but we want you to understand what you have and why you have it. Not to make it your part-time job, but just so you can repeat to people why your strategy works for you. Mm-hmm. So being engaged enough to be aware of what you have, I think, is key, because I think understanding what you have gets rid of anxiety. Unknown is what creates stress. Known gets rid of stress. So being involved at least a little bit helps people feel like they have a handle on what's going on in their lives, and they know it's taken care of because we got them, but they also understand what we're doing and why, and so they don't feel like they have to put a whole lot of mental energy into it because it's something they already understand. People get stressed when they feel like they don't understand something. Mm-hmm. And people often don't want to feel dumb and ask. And so we always like to have that education moment where people never feel that, you know, well, I don't understand why I have. I don't want to ask because I don't want to sound dumb. You're not dumb. Most people don't educate on that kind of stuff. We just like to have our people understand what they have. And so don't ever feel bad asking for an explanation of what you have and why, and make sure it makes sense for you. Because I think it's important to be engaged even throughout retirement, because you were well working. Yeah. Why stop?
1: Yeah, no question about it. Well, folks, if you are a little concerned, maybe you're feeling a little behind like we talked about earlier, or maybe you're just trying to figure out how you can stay engaged in your finances when you get into retirement, you're not alone. There's a lot of folks feeling the same.

0: Tyler Reddick here from 2311 Racing. Another checkered flag for the books. 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
2: 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So, Stuart, when we retire, we know Medicare helps with health care. But when the money runs out, that's when Medicaid is set to step in. Now, many folks out there assume it's free, but I want to play this for you. This is Tracy Mitchell from San Francisco explaining what her family recently had to deal with.
3: At a certain point, my father had a stroke. First, he had to go in a regular nursing home. My mom could not take care of him at home. Well, if you don't have a trust or you don't have certain things set up, you're going to have to pay the highest price, whatever the consumer price is, for that nursing home care. They were charging my mother $7,000 a month until she bankrupted herself, until she had spent down all of her assets, everything she had earned, her retirement. She had to spend that down to pay for his nursing home care. Then Medicaid kicks in. But guess what? Medicaid is not free. They let her live in the house, but when she died, they bring a bill to the heirs. They attach to the house and say, you have to reimburse us for all the money that we spent taking care of him in the nursing home.
2: And obviously, it sounds like the Mitchell family was completely unprepared for this type of situation. So, Stuart, what are your thoughts after hearing that story? And more importantly, how do you help families explore this long-term care planning now before a crisis is to arise?
4: The story is heartbreaking,
2: yeah.
4: Especially when this is a common thing that happens all across the country every day. Mm-hmm. Especially when it's something that likely could have been avoided by a simple conversation 20 years ago.
2: Yeah,
4: I like the thought of that, you know, once a fire started, it's too late to get fire insurance.
2: Yeah, right.
4: Yeah. kind of that idea where it shows that it's important to be planning for the future. I think people don't like to think about long-term care or long-term care insurance. First off, it's expensive. Mm-hmm. But also long-term care in general isn't a fun thing to think about. No one likes to think about once they can't go to the bathroom by themselves. No one enjoys thinking about it. And so it's sometimes what I've noticed is it's a very avoided topic. It's uncomfortable. Mm-hmm. You know, people are always like, well, if that gets to that point for me, you know, just shoot me out back. Just people joke about it. They make light of the scenario.
2: Right.
4: And instead of taking it serious, like, hey, this is something we actually need to plan for, I think it's easier to just avoid. And so, unfortunately, so many people do. And just like what happened with Tracy Mitchell's family, I see that all the time. What people don't know is it is covered by Medicaid if I think it's something like less than $2,000 in your bank account or something like that. Mm-hmm. You literally have to spend like everything you own in order for them to pay for it. So yeah, sure, you can call it free, but there's no part of it that's free. Mm-hmm. You have to have nothing left for you before it is free. Having your income positioned and your assets positioned in a way where you feel like you can pay for it, or having the long-term care insurance needs covered, you know, way in advance, where you are not worried about that stage of life, I think is so important. I hear two sides of this. Some people will say, I don't want to plan for it. My kids can worry about that when I get that way. And then I have other people that are like, I don't want to put that burden. I had that burden of taking care of mom or dad.
2: Right.
4: And so I want to plan for that. And so I think the people that have been through it don't want to have that experience for their kids of either the financial stress or the emotional stress, whereas someone that may have not gone through it may be less inclined to realize how taxing it can be on a family. Because it can be hard. It can be hard on spouse. It can be hard on children. And so I think planning ahead way before you ever get to that point is crucial. Mm-hmm. Whether you get your insurance now, where the insurance is going to cover a large portion of it, or you have your assets positioned and your income positioned where you can pay for it, you know, you're self-insured in that way, I think is so important, because it isn't crazy if someone goes into long-term care and they haven't planned

0: for it, how it can eat at someone's estate so quickly. A lifetime of hard work can be wiped out over a couple of years if good decisions aren't made. Mm-hmm. And it's heartbreaking to see, like with the Mitchell family, that not only did they have their assets drained, they then came back for a portion of the house.
1: Yeah.
0: And so plan now so you know you'll be taken care of. There's no reason to delay this one. It's something that's so easy to plan for if you start early. Don't wait for the fire to start before you get fire insurance.
1: Yeah, I know a lot of families put off these conversations and wait till a crisis situation arises, and oftentimes it's far too late, folks. And I know these are not the conversations you look forward to having, but at times these can be some of the most important conversations you can have when it comes to your future, your family, and those you love as well. And of course, if you would like to take control now, it all starts with one phone call to the team at Ashton & Associates. 702-935-4113. Again, 702-935-4113. And again, folks, don't forget our first five callers from today's show. You're taking home that complimentary portfolio analysis with no cost and no obligation. 702-935-4113. So, Stuart, it's been another great show with you. I've enjoyed it as always, my man. And before we are out of time, I'm going to once again leave the floor all yours for the final word.
0: Well, thank you so much, Kevin. We appreciate you and everything you do for us. And thank you to all our listeners taking the time out of your day to listen to us today. Hopefully you found something useful. Feel free to give us a call. Before I go, though, I have to say something important. I love you to my wife. I love you to my brand new baby girl and my 3-year-old boy. So love my family, and I'm grateful for them as well.
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3: 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All statements and opinions expressed are based upon information considered reliable, although it should not be relied upon as such. Any statements or opinions are subject to change without notice. Investments involve risk and, unless otherwise stated, are not guaranteed. Past performance cannot be used as an indicator to determine future results. Any strategies mentioned may not be suitable for everyone. Information expressed does not take into account your specific situation or objectives and is not intended as recommendations appropriate for you. Before acting on any information mentioned, please consult with a qualified tax or investment advisor to determine if it is suitable for your specific situation. This program is designed to provide accurate and authoritative information with regard to the subjects covered.
4: And Ashton & Associates are not affiliated with or endorsed by the Social Security Administration or any other government agency.
5: The Gold for Best of Southern Utah for Financial Planner was given on June 7th, 2023 by a third party. Recipient of such is based upon community voting covering the period from February 22nd, 23 through March 8th of 23. Third party ratings and recognitions are no guarantee of future investment successes and do not ensure that a client or prospective client will experience a higher level of performance or results. These ratings should not be construed as an endorsement of the advisor by any client, nor are they representative of any one client's evaluation.
6: The previous program was paid for by Ashton & Associates.
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8: Strikes back. I'm Daria Albinger, Fox News. CENTCOM has confirmed that the U.S. has taken aim at Iranian oil tankers. It says the strikes were in response to Iran hitting U.S. Navy warships. Fox's Alex Hogan's at the White House.
9: They did, in fact, fire upon these new Iranian crude oil tankers after the IRGC fired at two Navy warships. And a U.S. official telling Fox in reaction to all of this, quote, the IRGC can't build more tankers, and the tankers are the heart of their economy. They know it, and it puts them in a tougher decision. So all of this escalation comes as just this week we heard the vice president say that he does not see this conflict as

0: a war. President Trump, when he was asked about this, he said this.
1: Call it a military conflict because it's small potatoes for us. It's not a big thing.
0: Swift backlash to those words. Chuck Schumer writing online, quote, tell that to the families of the 18 troops we've lost and the hundreds of wounded service members and the Americans suffering every single day for record high prices.
2: That's Fox's Alex Hogan. Almost 2 weeks after the catastrophic flooding in Nepal, two people have been found alive.
3: A woman was found inside that tunnel alive 10 days after deadly flash flooding ripped through the villages along the Himalayan border between Nepal and China. Crews gave her water and a blanket. It was also her first glimpse of daylight and a breath of fresh air. She was covered in mud, but lucky to be alive. Meanwhile, another miracle. A man being airlifted to a hospital was found inside a 740-foot tunnel at a hydropower project. Rescuers are focusing on 12 projects across Nepal where 900 workers are missing. About 500, they say, are believed to be trapped in various tunnels. Specialized teams from India, China, South Korea, and the U.S. are scouring that area.
2: Fox's Stephanie Bennett. The State Department says 75 Americans are still unaccounted for. 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
6: That heat's going to be out there for one more day.
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4: 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Today on our program, we have some outstanding guests. We have two returning guests. We have Ben Grove here from VIP Inspections.
5: I almost did it.
4: We have Ben Grove here from VIP Inspection. Welcome back, Ben.
6: Hi, Harvey. Great to be here.
4: Great to have you back. Of course, we have, and you heard that voice. That was John Ingram from Prosperity Home Mortgage. And John's NMLS number is 552596.
6: Yes,
4: it is. Get that out of the way for you.
6: Thank you.
4: Ben, I got a bunch of stuff I want to talk to you about today.
6: Yeah.
4: Let's start with the idea of buyers out there, which I think we're seeing a little bit more of based on pricing, if they're looking to buy a distressed property. Tell me, as a home inspector, what should their focus be? How can they, I mean, look, they're going to end run a bunch of stuff apparently here, or they need to address a bunch of stuff. So when you do an inspection on a distressed property, tell me about that.
6: Well, the objective is to avoid the major pitfalls.
4: Right.
6: So with a property that needs some work, and this can be all across a pretty big scale from maybe just a lot of accumulated deferred maintenance down to things that are getting kind of ugly.
4: Yeah.
6: And even properties that are maybe in a state of remodel, or maybe somebody's been working on them and they couldn't finish it. So they're looking for somebody to step in. Avoiding the big pitfalls. And we work for a number of clients, and we have clients who are, can we say, flippers, kind of a pejorative.
4: Okay, sure.
6: People who do rehabs professionally.
4: Yeah.
6: So we work for quite a few of those people, and we'll go in at the beginning, kind of do the same thing, because they're going to go in and they're going to see the house and they're going to see a lot of the obvious stuff, right? What we want to make sure is that there's nothing really behind the scenes that's going to skew their cost numbers or their projections one way or the other. But then there's a lot of people who are doing them where they buy the home, live in the home, rehab it, and then sell it at the end and move on. That is actually a really great idea. That's a.
4: I have a client does that. He moves every 2 years.
6: Yeah.
4: So he doesn't have to pay taxes.
5: Conceptually, it sounds like a good idea. The reality of living in a house with your kitchen torn apart, that's not so fun, I don't imagine.
4: Yeah. I mean, I think that when he's just so handy. He's so good.
5: Right.
4: And he's actually like a shop teacher in school.
5: Okay.
4: So he's a guy who can, I mean, he can knock stuff out. He does beautiful work. Every time I've sold one of his homes, I'm just thrilled to sell it because he does wonderful work. But yeah, strategically, it's a nice money-making proposition for you if you're willing to put in the effort. And you have to have the skills. I mean, you don't want to pay people to do it to make this effective. You
5: is need that
4: to
5: be more likely that it has to be like self-done projects versus like, I imagine, you know, wanting to rehab something and then having a bunch of strangers in my house to do these things. Yeah. I don't want that.
4: Yeah.
5: You know?
4: Yeah. You are giving up quite a bit. Actually he's done it four times. He hasn't done the last home and it's beyond the 2 years now. He's staying in this home. I think Mrs. decided, you know what? We're good here.
5: Let's stick around.
4: Sure. Yeah. So, okay. So when you do those things, okay. So that's great. So really what they're doing with you then, Ben, is they bring the inspector in to hopefully not discover things they weren't already aware of.
6: Right.
4: And then maybe you might discover some mistakes. Then they got to do the math.
6: Yeah.
4: They're going to sit down and do the math. How much is it going to cost me to, fix this up? And then is there profit for me?
6: Exactly.
4: And if not, they may decide to bail. Right.
6: Yeah. And a lot of times they do.
4: Or renegotiate.
6: Yeah. Sometimes both. Either one of those things.
4: Yeah.
6: And then at the end of the project, too, a lot of them will have us come back in at the end of the project once everything's finished and then go through it again just to make sure everything's, you know, ready to hit market.
4: Well, that's smart on their part.
7: Mm-hmm. Yeah.
4: Very smart. If they're doing this for a living, if this is their livelihood, they don't want to put a property back on the market that there's undisclosed issues. Yeah. So having you go back out is very smart on their part.
6: So one of my guys who's a professional, he does this professionally. He does probably 15 properties a year or something like that. So,
4: okay.
6: There was one he had to make an offer on. He didn't have time to have us come in. So he had to waive the inspection.
4: Ouch.
6: So he did the whole rehab, got everything finished, looked great, put it on the market. Goes under contract. The buyer's inspector goes in the attic and finds a broken roof truss.
4: Oh, no.
6: So now.
4: That's always my example for why you definitely have to have
5: trust.
4: And even on a new home.
6: Yeah.
4: Because they might skip through inspection somehow and get it by. So it happens.
6: Falls out. It falls out. He has to backtrack, fix that, lose the time and the money and the buyer that he had lined up and get the whole thing squared away and back on the market again. So,
4: and that just goes to say, I mean, to me, it goes to say that, look, if you're just a home buyer buying a home for yourself and you maybe do this 2, 3, 8 times in your lifetime.
5: In your lifetime?
4: In your lifetime.
5: 8 may be generous.
4: I'm trying to be, I'm overplaying my hand a little bit. But you got to have an inspection. I don't care what market conditions there are. Here's a guy who knows the value of inspection. He waived it, and now he will never waive another inspection.
6: He really doesn't do that again.
4: Yeah, he'll never do that again because he lost money on that deal.
6: Yeah.
4: And the truth is that even as a listing agent in a strong seller's market, I want the buyers to do an inspection. I don't want them waive an inspection. I want them to do it. And the reason simple is because we may not know everything that's wrong. Or at least I don't.
6: Sure.
4: And if the seller is aware of something, God forbid they don't disclose it, I want it discovered during inspection. So the buyer has a choice at that point before they close the deal and then end up there being a lawsuit against the seller. I'd much rather have them have that inspection on their own.
6: Mm-hmm.
4: And even when we've already done one, maybe a deal's fallen out, we have an inspection on file, I still want I'll share that inspection with the next buyer, but I still want them to do their own inspection on top of that too. Yeah. Right? I mean, I don't want them to trust that inspector. I want them to get their own inspector.
5: Yeah. You're, in my mind, I'm immediately going to all the liability issues.
4: Right.
5: And it's just not good business.
4: No.
6: Yeah.
5: To own that liability and say, here, take this home inspection that I'm providing you.
4: Yeah.
5: And trust that there'll be no surprises for you.
4: And it may be perfectly legitimate, but the inspector might have missed something.
5: Sure.
4: He doesn't. I mean, not that Ben wouldn't miss it, but other inspectors might miss something.
5: Right.
4: And I don't want or something's happened.
6: Things change.
4: Since the last inspection.
6: Things change,
4: And so even in a week's time, things can happen to a house. You know, I always say that sometimes, I think the house knows. I think, it's like, okay, you're selling me? Okay, here's what's going to happen.
5: Right.
4: I'm going to start to collapse here because I'm not happy about this. No. I'm not happy about this whole move situation. So I think sometimes houses know.
5: And it's still super common that I run into deals where buyer closes and then something breaks.
4: Yeah.
5: Just happens all the time.
4: We've had it happen both ways. We've had it breaks right after they close. We've had something breaks just before it closes.
5: Mm.
4: And when it happens within that time, there's always issues. I mean, if it happens just before, now my seller's got to deal with it.
5: Sure.
4: Because it's the seller's responsibility. Until that house closes, it's the seller's problem. So, and if they still want to close the deal, they're going to have to fix that thing.
5: Mm-hmm. Mm-hmm.
4: That's why we do a final walkthrough. Okay. So tell me about this Kitec story. Yeah, I got to hear this Kitec. He's got a note here, John. Kitec and septic tank. I got to hear this.
6: Those are things that came up during these kind of things. And we mentioned we're looking for big ticket stuff.
4: Sure,
6: things. And that did come up during one of these one time where the guy professionally was looking to rehab the property or purchasing to rehab the property.
4: Yeah.
6: And one of the things was found out that was in the property, found out was Kitec plumbing. Yeah.
4: Which is there's no money for that anymore. So.
6: And it's funny because it's really not out there a lot anymore. So
4: yeah.
5: At least not in our area.
4: I think most of it's been addressed.
6: It has. We've been doing this for a while. And I remember years and years ago, we used to talk about this. And we'd say, like, every month or two, we'd maybe find a house that has Kitec in it. You really hardly ever see them anymore.
4: I would hope not.
6: Yeah,
4: because everyone had the opportunity to file suit and get money to get it fixed. I mean, so if you didn't take advantage of it during that time, it's too late now. Now, some people took the money.
5: Yeah, and never made the repair.
4: And never did the repair.
5: Sure.
4: And that's an unfortunate reality, too.
6: So it's it's very rare today to find one that still has it. But that did come up, and that definitely he found that ahead of time, and that definitely changed his. I think he walked away from that one, but it changed his Smart. Idea of what the cost structure was.
5: No, crux of those were these like some form of plastic fittings and joints in the plumbing that were failing because of our water quality of thing.
6: Right.
5: Do we care about the? I see these like PEX or plastic tubing piping in houses and stuff. Do we care about that? Is that a concern?
4: They hold up.
5: They'll hold up.
6: Yeah. Everything since probably the year 2000 has been PEX of some kind or another.
4: Uh-huh. Yeah.
6: And Kitech was a version of that. And then, but they were gone by like 2008.
4: Yeah.
6: Kitech was completely gone from the market.
4: But yeah, PEX is very reliable. Oh, yeah. It's fine.
5: Is there something like this out there in the works now? Is there is the next Kitech kind of bubbling underneath the surface that you're aware of?
4: Not aware of anything.
5: Yeah.
6: I
5: went through that, like the Chinese drywall story for a while.
4: Yep.
6: With plumbing, I mean, all plumbing fails eventually, right? But I hope they have the kinks worked out of this by this time. Because, you know, they've been using it a bunch. And recently, in the last 10 years, it seems like it's been very solid.
4: With that being said, I need to interrupt you guys. We're coming up on our first commercial break, and we're going to run a few quick ones. And when we come back, we're going to hear a great story about a septic tank. Mm-hmm. I know, and I'm excited to hear that. So guys, stay tuned. We'll be back in just a minute.
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4: Welcome back. I'm Harvey Blankfeld. You're listening to Las Vegas Real Estate Now. 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
5: 702-203-1165.
4: Again, that's 702-203-1165. I knew he was going to do that. That was the voice of John Ingram from Prosperity Home Mortgage. Mm-hmm. And we'll be talking with John in just a bit. But we're first talking with Ben Grove from VIP Home Inspections. And before the break, we mentioned, Ben, about this septic tank issue that you ran into. Tell us a little bit about that.
6: So this was not a professional rehabber. This was somebody looking to buy a distressed property who wanted to do what we talked about before, which was live in it and
4: maybe sell it in 2 years. Okay.
6: Yeah, fix it up, make it nice.
4: Right.
6: So this was a property over by the airport built in the 1960s. It has been added on to.
4: Oh.
6: But a lot of it was still original.
4: Okay.
6: And it has a septic tank. It's on septic, which, as you know, the county's trying to...
5: They're trying
4: to get rid of that. Yep. Yeah. I know personally. Yeah. They're trying to buy ours.
6: Yeah. Yeah. They want to phase that out.
4: Yep.
6: So this property had a septic tank. We thought it was an original. From way back in the 60s is what we thought.
5: Okay.
6: Because it doesn't have a lid on top of the ground. It doesn't have a riser. It doesn't have any sort of like really access. We sort of knew where it was, but didn't have any sort of access to it.
4: Right.
5: So you're thinking like it's grandfathered in before all these extra measures were put on.
6: Well, probably, but also the question is what's the condition going to be like? Is it going to cause a problem?
4: They do age out over time.
5: Do they?
4: Yeah, sure.
5: How long does a septic system typically last?
6: That's pushing it. The 60s is pushing it.
4: Maybe 50 years. Yeah. Maybe 50 years.
5: Yeah. Okay. Okay.
6: Yeah. So to get it dug up, because it didn't have a lid and it didn't have a riser, so to get it dug up and pumped was going to cost at least $1,000.
4: Sure.
6: So he was going to have to come out of pocket for $1,000 additional valuation and maybe not even end up getting the property. So.
4: Right.
6: So we said, okay, let's do the inspection and see what we could figure out.
4: Right.
6: So we went in, we did the full inspection. We ran water in the house, a lot of water in the house.
4: Tried to move.
6: Sure. The house has been sitting empty for probably a year or two.
4: Oh, my. Okay.
6: So we tried to push as much water as we could through.
4: Right.
6: And sure enough, it starts to bubble up in the yard. The yard starts to get wet.
4: Oh, that's not good.
6: Ouch. So that's not good.
5: From the area you think
4: there's a leach field.
6: Coming from the area where we know the tank and the leach field is,
4: it starts to get wet.
5: You guys want to tell us, like, knowing that I'm a city boy, right? I've never been on septic. I don't know how this stuff really works. You want to lay that out a little bit? Mm-hmm. I think it's interesting.
6: Yeah, so there's a tank, obviously, which you talked about. So everything from the drain from the sewage in the house goes into the tank.
5: Okay.
6: And then it goes through sort of a breakdown process. Mm-hmm. So there's bacteria and
5: things
6: that work in
5: there. Do they put chemicals in
6: it? No. You don't want to treat with chemicals. It goes through a bacterial breakdown.
5: Right.
6: And then everything, all the liquid then goes out, the water goes out into the leach field and percolates through like fine stone and sand and thing that's in the leach field.
5: Okay.
6: And then the water, eventually what comes out of the leach field is purified.
4: Yeah.
5: Okay. So it's just absorbed into the soil and dealt with over time. The solids in the tank eventually have to be pumped out?
6: Every few years, depending upon the usage, what accumulates, the sludge that accumulates in the bottom of the tank, that has to be pumped out.
5: Yeah, it's not a nice visual, but I can talk about it.
4: We have septic on our house, and we've lived there 20 years now. We've only had it pumped twice.
5: Is that right?
4: So it's not like you have to do it every year, maybe every other. Our soil here leaches nicely, and so there's not a real demand for it. Now, one time we had to have a pump because there was an error. It was something wrong with the system. It had to be fixed. And the other time, I just needed to get the solids out of there at some point. But yeah, it's not, I mean, look, for most people who have septic, it's pretty simple. You know, you don't have to worry too much about it.
5: Okay.
4: You know, you can put chemicals in there. Some people do Ridex or something. There's a chemical you can throw, which is a bunch of enzymes you throw down there. You just flush it down the toilet, gets into the tank.
5: Okay.
4: It helps to break stuff down.
5: Okay.
4: But you don't have to do that.
5: Okay.
4: I mean, you can do that. And some people are concerned about what kind of toilet paper or other devices
5: or other things
4: that go in there. That's a concern for some people too. For the most part, it just all breaks down. It just does happen.
5: Okay.
4: And you don't have to pay for sewer. That's the good news. There's no sewer fee. Now,
5: But I'm trading that off for the occasional pump, right?
4: Yeah, true.
5: I mean, it's still probably way cheaper than paying for sewer, but
4: it's still cheaper.
5: Okay.
4: But
5: it's not, it's only sewer line that goes to it. It's not like my kitchen sink line.
4: No, your sink, everything.
5: Oh, really?
4: Everything that drains out of the house goes into the septic.
5: Yeah. Oh, that's interesting.
4: It has to go somewhere because it's not, you're not hooked up to the sewer line at all.
5: So
4: every drain in your home, toilets, showers,
5: eventually ends up in that septic
6: tank.
4: All goes in there.
5: Oh, wow.
4: And so that's how, you know, and then when you don't want to be around when it gets pumped. You just don't want to do it. It's a good idea. It's like, you know, let's go out somewhere. Let's not be around here.
5: Okay.
4: And those guys are, God bless them, man. Those guys, they're amazing. I don't know how they deal with that stuff, but yeah.
5: And there's some sort of rule about like you don't want trees near where the tank is.
4: Right.
5: You don't build buildings on top of where the tank is.
4: Think about this. What you're putting in the tank is what trees love. It's nitrogenous waste.
5: Okay.
4: And so,
5: ooh, big words. I like that.
4: Yeah. Right. So trees love that. So you don't want trees on top of your leach field because the roots will just go down there and tear it all up.
5: Okay.
4: They'll dig it up. So you can't – actually, it's against the rules. You know, Clark County Health Department, they'll come out and they'll look at it and say, hey, that tree's got to go. You can't have that tree here.
5: Okay.
4: So in our front yard, we don't have any trees. We have just shrubs.
5: Yeah.
4: And so we're not allowed to have trees. But yeah. And those shrubs do really, really well.
5: What about the leach field? That can have trees?
4: No. No.
6: The roots will get into the pipe and it'll block up all the roots.
4: The leach field is just a bunch of perforated pipes.
5: Oh, is that right?
4: That's all it is.
5: It's multiple pipes running through this area. Okay.
4: Yep.
5: Okay. It's not like a single pipe running to them.
4: Nope.
5: Oh, I didn't know.
4: Yeah.
5: Right.
4: So now those roots will go in there and they'll tear that all up. And they'll get into the tank eventually and tear that all up. And
5: okay.
4: So they'll just,
5: I may sound real naive, but I'm learning something.
4: No, no. I'm glad you're asking the questions. I think it's a good thing, you know, for those out there who didn't know.
5: Right.
4: What's involved. And look, it's, like I said, I live in a home that has it. And they're all in my neighborhood.
5: Sure.
4: Everyone in my neighborhood has them. And there's really, rarely do we even see a truck there because it's just, they work.
5: Right.
4: They work well here.
5: And the argument today, like the water department's fight with it is the fact that 100% of that water is not recycled.
4: That's
5: it goes into the soil, evaporates, does whatever it does.
4: So it's the Southern Nevada Water Authority that would like us all to convert back to sewer so they can get that water and recycle it.
5: Yes.
4: That's what they'd like to have happen. And right now, they're willing to pay a certain percentage of that conversion for you, but it's just not enough. I mean, our cul-de-sac is just not enough.
5: Sorry. Are they asking for, like, deed restrictions like they do for turf replacement and stuff like that?
4: I don't think they can do that. But here's the rule that they did set, and you probably know about this too, is you can no longer build a home with private septic if you want public water. You can no longer do it.
5: Oh, really?
4: Yeah. They're saying, nope, we're not putting public water into any home.
5: That's got to be like within the bounds of Clark County or something, right?
4: Well, it's in Clark County. It's Southern Nevada.
5: Mm.
4: Anywhere in Southern Nevada. And the reason there is simple. They just don't want to provide water to people who don't give it back. That's the thing.
5: If you have
4: septic, you've got to have a private well now too, and that's a hard thing to get.
5: Oh, that's interesting.
4: Yeah, so you can't build them anywhere. So some of the houses in my neighborhood, which was all septic before, they're being built, but they're having to put sewer lines in for those houses.
5: So you'd have to look at it as a two-step process where you're getting a well and the septic system.
4: Yep.
5: Because that's the only thing.
4: You're
5: don't
4: either
5: get
4: all public
5: supply.
4: Or you're all private now.
5: Oh, wow.
4: Yeah,
5: okay.
4: So that's the new rules. Anyway, it's okay.
5: Sorry for all that, Ben.
6: Great question.
4: I want to talk about air conditioner replacements. Uh-huh. You've come across some issues with that lately.
6: Yeah, so that's good news, right? Usually, so when we go out and look at a house, or probably even when you're showing houses, you look around the side of the house and you see an almost
4: new. How old
6: new,
4: is that thing? What's the level of rust on it?
6: Right. Does it look good? Does it look old? I mean, so you see a good air conditioner, that's usually good news, right? But what we found is some issues with installation.
4: Oh.
6: So whether that's maybe somebody trying to save some money and they have a brother-in-law or somebody they know to do the installation, and it doesn't get installed properly, and then that comes up, obviously. I mean, there can be safety issues with that, too. I mean, we find vents for gas furnaces that are not installed properly.
4: Oh.
6: things that can damage the house, like if the condensation pan is not installed or not installed properly. So, you know, things that can have repercussions if they're not done properly. And then also when you go to sell the house, this is what we're doing. We go in and do the inspection and we find out things that weren't done correctly.
4: When you replace an air conditioner, mm-hmm. don't you have to pull permits?
6: You do.
4: Yeah. So that would, and ideally that should get inspected after the fact.
6: Yes.
4: So maybe they're just not pulling permits to do it. I guess
6: that would be my guess. So probably not a licensed HVAC person.
4: Got it.
6: Sometimes licensed HVAC people will try to cut corners and maybe skip the.
4: I've had experience with that before. We've had experience with that. That does happen. Yeah.
6: So tips. So advice is to definitely, if you're doing a replacement, if you're spending the money on replacement, definitely hire a licensed HVAC professional.
4: Absolutely.
6: And then make sure they pull the permits and make sure they get the final inspection from the city.
4: Outstanding. Hey, listen, guys, we're coming up on the bottom of the hour. We're going to run a few quick commercials and come right back. And we're going to talk with John Ingram about condominium financing, which may be...
5: It's changing.
4: It's a little different. So, guys, stay tuned. We'll be back in just a minute.
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23: News. I'm Carmen Roberts. The U.S. military says it hit three Iranian oil tankers after Tehran targeted Navy ships.
24: CENTCOM Commander Admiral Brad Cooper released this statement saying, "Let the message to the IRGC be clear. If you shoot at two of our ships, we will impose an even higher economic cost, taking out three of yours." And the United States says they remain prepared should there be additional missile fire against warships.
23: Fox's Trey Yankston, Tel Aviv. Hurricane Lowell is pushing through the Pacific south of Hawaii as a Category 4 storm with 150-mile-an-hour winds.
25: A big dip in the jet stream is going to come in and pull this thing north. There are going to be impacts here in Kauai. There's going to be a lot of rainfall. The mountains could pick up over 10 inches.
23: Fox Weather's Mike Seidel in Hawaii. 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
4: Welcome back. I'm Harvey Blankfeld. You're listening to Las Vegas Real Estate Now. We're here every Saturday at 11 a.m. You ever have a question or an idea for the program, please call or text me at
5: 702-203-1165.
4: Again, that's 702-203-1165. With me now in studio, we have Ben Grove here from VIP Inspections. We also have John Ingram here from Prosperity Home Mortgage. And John, John, I want to talk to you about, this is a topic that's come up late. We've heard this, we've heard a lot of stories about condominium financing and changes. What happened?
5: It's been an important year. let me start by laying the baseline.
4: Okay.
5: So when you buy a condominium, your lender is going to have a whole extra layer of concerns. If you think about, you're going to buy a traditional house, I'm going to look at you, make sure you're going to be able to pay the bills, make sure your bills, you know, and all this kind of stuff is all about your financial muscle.
4: Right.
5: When I buy a condominium, the condo is responsible to keep that building standing.
4: Right.
5: And keep the taxes paid and maintain it. And they are the one effectively taxing you. They're getting their HOA fees every single month.
4: Right.
5: So I have to look at not only your strength, I have to look at the strength of the HOA to say, are they suddenly going to tax you with a bunch of more money and destabilize you financially? Are they carrying the right amount of insurance? Are they taking care of the property the way they should? There's all kinds of questions that come into play. And so that second layer of evaluation becomes a yes or no item on these loans. Okay. Mm-hmm. This year has been really momentous because the major regulators, they end up doing about 50.

0: 50% of the loans that are being made every month, Fannie Mae, Freddie Mac, they're out there and they're tweaking the rules for what is considered an acceptable condominium. They did a small change in March of this year. Was only positive. Basically, they eased the rules on really small condo associations.
1: Okay.
0: 2 to 10 units, this sort of thing. They made it easier on those. And they made a big improvement that didn't really get talked about, which was, they got rid of a rule that talked about how much of your development was owner occupied versus investor.
1: Oh, really?
0: This was a major deal breaker for us back in the day.
1: Sure.
0: As we went through the crash and came out of it and this sort of thing. If at least 50% of your development was owner occupied, you're good. Well, they took away that rule. They said, no longer are we going to hinder investors from buying in these condominium developments by having that rule. You can have 80% investor occupancy and not be considered a bad development in that way, right?
1: Okay.
0: So that was a huge positive, made things potentially a little better. In August, they got rid of their two-lane approach to financing condominiums, where they had this full review path, look at everything, analyze everything down in the nuts and bolts, versus this limited review path where they said you could cut things down by more than half.
1: Oh.
0: And only look at certain things with certain types of loans. Well, they got rid of that shortcut path.
1: Oh.
0: They said, now everything is full. We want to look at everything from start to finish.
1: Okay.
0: We want to do the full investigation. And that tightened things a notch significantly on a lot of condominium associations.
1: That was this past.
0: That was in August of this year. So just
1: last month. Okay.
0: Here's the big one. In January, they're changing another really important rule. This one, I think, is going to be really impactful for people.
1: Okay.
0: Because I believe that a fair amount of associations are not prepared for this. And you, as an HOA board member, I would throw this out to the world, which is, are they paying attention to the financing rules for their association, right? Are they trying to keep their association within the rules so that new buyers can come along, pay the top possible dollar for this property, and make it easy on my sellers? I would say no, they're not generally doing that. So this rule change that's coming in January is in regards to the reserve requirements.
1: Yeah.
0: Previously, the HOAs were asked to keep 10% of their monthly dues that they're collecting for you as reserves, and they wanted to have sufficient reserves to cover call it 10% of the budget of the annual budget for a condominium association. So that's where they were.
1: Okay.
0: You need to have a savings account of about 10%.
1: Right.
0: They're increasing that savings account. They're saying you now need 15%.
1: Oh boy.
0: And so how many HOAs are out there going to have enough money in their savings account to handle all of their budget and expenses, mm-hmm, versus those that are going to fall short? If they fall short, they're a no. You cannot get these traditional conventional loans on those projects for this time being.
1: Wow.
0: Good news is Wall Street stepped up and there are products out there that are still able to do it. The government loans have not yet adopted this rule set, so they're not there yet, but they typically follow suit. And
1: right,
0: at some point you could hear, you know, Thanksgiving this year, we could find out that they're going to copy and paste that same rule and it's going to be all these major products. But I imagine that there'll be a number of associations in our town which are going to come to the owners and say, we need to increase your HOAs so that we have enough reserves to meet these rules, or we're not funding enough. Whatever their reasons are, they're going to need more money from their unit owners to fill these accounts up and then maintain them.
1: Interesting.
0: So that what I think is momentous. I don't feel like enough HOAs are really tuned in to get ahead of this.
1: Right.
0: So I imagine January happens, the problems occur, then HOAs start to try to fix it from there. But it's going to take them time to build up these savings accounts.
1: So they've got to increase their reserve by 50%.
0: 15
1: total, but 50% over the previous 10.
0: Thank you. Yes.
1: Right. So that's significant. That's a huge number for a lot of associations. Like my little association, we're 8 homes. I mean, we're small, so we're probably not even exposed to this. But
0: and we didn't ask you the house because you're responsible for keeping your house standing.
1: I gotcha. Okay, so it's only really for the condominiums,
0: correct?
1: Where the association is responsible for the exterior.
0: Correct.
1: Of the building, the structure.
0: And we draw a big distinction between condos and townhomes. It may feel the same.
1: Yeah.
0: But it's legally set up different.
1: Gotcha.
0: In a townhome.

0: you're responsible for your portion of the building and, right. and that sort of thing. And gotcha. Not your HOA. So we don't ask all these questions on townhomes.
1: Okay.
0: We do have an issue in our market specifically where many properties may be labeled by the county as townhomes, but they're legally set up as condos.
1: Ah, okay.
0: So you can't just trust the highlight label on all of these things. It really comes down to how did they design your development?
1: It's interesting. I've always considered Nevada to be a state where we're very, very conscious and tight on HOAs.
0: Yeah.
1: And particularly here in Clark County down in Southern Nevada, I know that the ombudsman's office is all, I mean, even on my little one, they're all over us to make sure we're complying. We have to do an annual audit.
0: That's what they did. Yeah. That's what ombudsman is used for.
1: That's what they're doing. And so they're auditing us. And every year I've got to submit a report and show them what our reserves are and where they should be based on a third party's investigation of our association.
0: Sure.
1: Not mine. I'd say, hey,
0: there's a reserve study that gets done.
1: Is a reserve and you got to pay for that as an association. So you pay for the reserve study. They put the money in and then you got to keep some money in the bank for that. And we're not, I mean, in my little association, we have a significant reserve, but, and I know there's other little associations out there who have no reserve.
0: Yeah.
1: And they're going to have to fight and fuss with the ombudsman's office to keep that.
0: But my HOA is doing a special assessment now to add more, it's a house, but they're adding more because
1: trying to get ahead.
0: Expenses have gone up.
1: Well, insurance in particular has gone up a lot for us, even for our little eight home cul-de-sac. We've got to cover that. The rest of the expenses we've diminished. We've actually removed a bunch of plants to shrink our water bill because it was just too much. It was like, wow, we got to do something about this. Yeah. Instead of raising rates, we just got rid of some plants. And so that's what we did. I guess I had thought it wouldn't be as impactful here because they're they're all over HOAs here so much. And maybe the state changes the rule automatically also to say your reserve needs to be 15% of the whatever number it is that you're talking about.
0: I would advocate as a unit owner that this is absolutely in your interest.
1: Oh, yeah.
0: You want to have the most possible buyers for your property.
1: I want a sound HOA, financially sound HOA. I don't want to spend more money to do it, but I got to have it.
0: Yeah, right.
1: Right. So, we're coming up on a commercial break. I want to talk more about this because I think it's a great topic and I want to get more into the depth and detail of that. But we have to run a few quick commercials. We're going to come back in just a minute, guys, so stay tuned.
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1: Welcome back. I'm Harvey Blankfeld. You're listening to Las Vegas Real Estate Now. We're here every Saturday at 11 a.m. If you ever have a question or an idea for the program, please call or text me at
0: 702-203-1165.
1: Again, that's
0: 702-203-1165.
1: Very nice. That was John Ingram from Prosperity Home Mortgage. We also have Ben Grove here from VIP Inspections. John, before the break, we were talking about the new rules with relations to condominiums.
0: Sure.
1: And the how HOAs, in my perspective on this is that Nevada's always been very good about making sure that the HOAs are sound, financially sound.
0: That's a good standard, sure.
1: I think that the state has done a good job of that, and rarely do we see HOAs fail here, we do hear about in other states where they fail all the time.
0: Yeah.
1: So I believe we're already, maybe we've got a little bit of a head start over other states.
0: Mm-hmm.
1: However, when you talk about this rule of 15%, and previously it was 10. If they were at the minimum before, they've got some work to do.
0: And they deliberately seem to design it that way to where it's like, we don't want to have too much money in here. We want to keep our HOA dues as low as possible. Mm-hmm. So we're just going to fund what we're required to. And now you have this transition time between your current 10% and the 15% they want you to be at.
1: Right.
0: How long does that take? How much money do they want to take from you monthly to do this?
1: Right. That's the question. So as of January 1st, they have to have 15% at that date. But can they say, well, we've just increased our rate to get to that point and we'll be there by the end of the year? That wouldn't be good enough.
0: To say we're on our way? No. Okay. It has to be there.
1: Wow. Okay.
0: And at least the way the rules are written right now, there's not a pre-built in kind of like exception or carve out for you're on your way.
1: When you're, Ben, I want to ask you, when you're inspecting a condo, are you concerned with this in any way, shape, or form beyond the actual unit itself? Do you, as an inspector, I'm asking out of the blue.
12: You mean as far as common property is concerned and what might be HOA covered? Yeah, the first thing I've learned is to not make presumptions about what is HOA covered.
1: That's a good call. Yeah.
12: Cause John was talking about some of the technical legal differences between townhomes and condos.
1: Right.
12: You can have townhomes that look like a townhome, but they're a condo, and condos vice versa. So that look like they're actually a townhome.
1: Right.
12: So first thing I do is not make any presumptions about what might be HOA covered. So we generally report pretty much everything as far as might be a deficiency to
1: so you're going
12: to
1: look at that roof
12: buyer.
1: On a condo. You're going to look at the roof on a condo no matter what.
12: Yes. Yes. The only exception to that is high rise. So we get into high rises. We're not really.
0: Could you imagine Ben scaffolding on the side of a big tower?
12: Right.
1: I'm going up. I'm not putting my drone on top of this building.
12: Right. So I know it's still an HOA, but they're a different animal about common property things. But in your sort of standard condo, townhome, mm-hmm. yeah, we're still inspecting a lot of things that probably are HOA maintained.
1: Okay.
12: Just for two reasons. One, they might not be.
1: Yeah.
12: And two, if there is, let's say, a problem with the roof, well, the prospective homeowner is going to want to know that. Even if the HOA has to come in and fix it, they don't right. want to wait until it rains the first time and then their property is sure. damaged because there's a roof leak. So
1: indeed.
12: Yeah.
1: Okay.
12: So
0: I can use that to tell the HOA to get it fixed.
1: Yeah. Yeah. I mean, and that does happen. We've had that come up a few times and that'll kill a deal. In a minute, because that HOA is not in any hurry to fix it sometimes. They're,
0: sure.
1: And it might be months or who knows how long it's going to take for them to get somebody out there to fix a broken roof. Now, there should be a great sense of urgency on their part, but there isn't always.
0: So.
1: There isn't always a great sense of urgency about that. Okay, so my feeling about Nevada and the way they deal with HOAs is such that I think that puts us ahead of the curve with relation to other states. However, as you pointed out, if they're not there yet, they're not there yet. I don't care where you are.
0: Yeah. Inside all of this, I wanted to, what came to mind was, I wonder if people get the reality of trying to work with these HOAs, what that really looks like.
1: Yeah.
0: When a consumer comes to potentially purchase a house, we need all this information from the HOA. Guess what? They're not giving it to you.

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1: That's the management agency. Yeah. You know, this kind of thing. It's a very kind, almost hostile. Like, it's, they are not your friend through this process. They are not like working on behalf of the seller to make this easy to sell and this kind of thing. And that seems strange to me. It's like you're employees of these homeowners, yet you act like you're doing me a favor.
2: You know why? I think I know why.
1: You know why? Tell me this.
2: I think I do know why. Because the vast majority of the companies that manage HOAs also do regular property management.
1: Okay.
2: And that's a different animal. Property management, we do property management. Sometimes property management, you have to lay down the law with a tenant and or a landlord and say, hey, this is the way it's got to be.
1: Okay.
2: And you can't be, you're not selling anything. You're basically administering. You're saying, hey, this is the way it's got to be. This is what the state says. This is what the lease says. So you're basically just answering questions in ways they don't like. Mm. And so there's a built-in level of adversarial hostility there. And maybe they just carry that over to the HOA, which they really shouldn't.
1: But I think that's an interesting point. Cause when I look at it, when I get some of these questionnaires back, there'll be times when it's, and forgive me for this, but it's like 60 questions they'll ask.
2: Right.
1: Right. And I understand that's annoying.
2: Yeah.
1: But sometimes these management companies will answer is like, yeah, we don't provide that answer.
2: Wow.
1: And you can't not answer.
2: You got to answer. I mean, look, if that HOA wants to survive, they got to be able to sell property.
1: Correct.
2: Yeah, that's
1: silly. Correct. So I want to say to them, it's like, you guys don't have the option to opt out.
2: Right.
1: You're the employee.
2: Right.
1: Do this on behalf of your seller,
2: Indeed. You
1: know, and try to grind it through. There are times when I have to basically reach out to agents and say, hey, listing agent, talk to your seller, get them to lean on this HOA to perform.
2: Right. And the thing about the HOA is this, is that once they've answered those 60 questions, they've got it.
1: This is my annoyance, too.
2: You don't have to, it's not unique to every property in the HOA. It's general questions about the HOA. Answers.
1: It's going to be the same for every lender. It's not like we're all like thinking for ourselves on this. Yeah. We're just going through a checklist, you know? And the fact that you don't want to answer things, I'm sorry, you don't have the option to not answer.
2: Right.
1: You have one job, manage the HOA.
2: Yeah.
1: And you know what I mean?
2: Right. And you're responsible to the residents.
1: I would think so.
2: You are.
1: But it doesn't seem that they have that attitude.
2: Most residents on HOA don't get involved with the HOA.
1: I agree.
2: Which I'm fine with that. But, and then the ones that do get involved, maybe they're not doing the job that they should in terms of the board of directors or whoever that is. They need to get involved and say, no. You're managing this thing. You need to give those answers so we can sell our properties. Because if we can't sell our properties, we're all in a world of hurt here. So.
1: But this goes back to my initial argument of each HOA should be operating as, how do I make this as an attractive offering for the homeowners as possible? Because it's in the interest of every homeowner that this property be worth as much as it can.
2: Yeah. Now, sometimes HOAs are short-sighted when these things, HOAs have silly restrictions about open houses and other things.
1: Sure.
2: And I always find that kind of silly. Mm. I think the neighbors don't want an open house, except if it's their house.
1: that's
2: real. Well, what do you mean? They want you? No, there's a rule in your HOA. We can't do an open house. Sorry.
1: We don't allow workers in on Sundays.
2: Right.
1: All that stuff.
2: Yeah.
1: I've got a friend.
2: So these rules,
1: like,
2: I understand, there's quiet enjoyment and I'm here for a reason and I get that. But sometimes HOAs are just like little mini governments and they're really challenging.
1: Yeah.
2: And there's always these people in the HOA. There's a couple of people in the HOA who are just like, Mrs. Kravitz. Remember Mrs. Kravitz?
1: Get true fulfillment from this.
2: Yeah, so she's the neighbor in Bewitched, and she's very nosy, and she was all over everybody. Anyway, those of you will appreciate that reference are just
1: about my age.
2: About my age.
1: Maybe in reruns.
2: Man, I haven't heard about Mrs. Kravitz in a long time.
1: Exactly.
2: But this is a person who's very nosy, and they're writing a note, and they're complaining that you left your trash can out 20 minutes longer than you should have, and all that stuff.
1: Sure.
2: I understand wanting to maintain a certain level of decorum within the HOA, but sometimes it goes a little too far.
1: And this is why we run into buyers all the time. So we have some people out there just absolutely no on the HOA.
2: Yeah.
1: I want to be able to do what I want to do with my
2: property. I get it. Yeah, because they can drive you crazy. Absolutely. Yeah. Hey, listen, what a fun real estate hour we just had. Can you believe it's already up?
1: Wow. Ben, what did you do?
2: That was so fast, guys. Hey, I want to thank Mark, our production director. Thank Carly once again for doing a great job.

0: 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I'm your host, Harvey Blankfeld. Next week, we'll have another fantastic hour for you. Next week, I'm going to be live. I'm going to be on the air in the studio, so you guys are welcome to call in with questions. I love it when you guys call in with questions. 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Or if you have a question, please do call in next week. In the meantime, if you have a question about real estate or any other topics we covered, just call me off air or text me at
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0: 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Remember, while we seek to educate, empower, and engage with you, we want you to learn,
1: understand,
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10: U.S. strikes back. I'm Carmen Roberts, Fox News. CENTCOM says the U.S. military struck Iranian oil tankers after Tehran launched missiles at American warships. Fox's Alex Hogan has more from the White House.
11: The head of U.S. Central Command giving Iran a warning, saying if you shoot at U.S. ships, you will face a higher price. So CENTCOM in the Middle East today announcing this news that after the IRGC fired at two Navy warships, U.S. troops took aim striking three Iranian crude oil tankers, with one of them located off the coast of Karg Island, which is near Iran's key oil exports. It comes as the administration here at home battles the pressure of rising oil and gas prices. Ahead of Labor Day weekend, diesel hitting a record $5.85 a gallon on Friday, with AAA predicting that travelers will face the highest prices ever on this holiday weekend.
10: Rescue crews in Nepal find two more people and pull them to freedom 10 days after the catastrophic flash floods. Fox's Stephanie Bennett has details.
12: Yesterday, two other Nepalese workers were pulled to safety. One of them identified as Sanjay Sah. He told rescuers he kept reciting mantras, prayer verses, while he was trapped, and claims a handful of other people are still alive underneath there.
13: I was in the control room. My responsibility was to save everyone's lives. After such an accident happened, I could not just run away alone.
12: At least 1,300 people were killed in the floods on August 26. Officials believe the disaster was triggered by a glacier collapse that sent waves of ice, rock, and water rushing towards nearby villages. The U.S. has pledged $3.6 million in humanitarian aid.
10: And 1,300 people are confirmed dead. More than 5,400 are still missing in Nepal and Tibet. And that includes 75 Americans. 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
30: Welcome to the show. We appreciate you joining us here today. 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Coming up on today's show, have you ever heard of something called Die with Zero? We're going to get into that. Plus, a six-figure salary used to mean that you made it. Well, not anymore. We'll explain in just a moment. But as always, Mark, welcome, buddy. How you doing?
31: Life's good. Staying busy. Conference after conference, it seems. A lot of educational stuff going on now. It's a great season. And want to share the information with our clients. So I appreciate being able to chat with you and talk to prospective clients, people who need help preparing. These are exciting and scary times simultaneously.
30: Yes, these are exciting times, obviously, somewhat scary times, not knowing with a lot of uncertainty, again, with inflation numbers, the market, possible volatility. Some people say that we need to be preparing for another recession. So these are things that are kind of up in the air. No one has a crystal ball. If we did, life would be easy, but we don't. But what we do have is Mark Cordner here with decades of experience to help you get your financial plan in place so that no matter what happens, you're protected and you're prepared. Again, that phone number, 702-996-4050, 702-996-4050. The website, mygoldenyearsroadmap.com. I found a list highlighting smaller places. I'm talking like Asheville, North Carolina, even Midland, Michigan, where retirement dollars are supposedly going further based on affordability, of course, healthcare, and even lifestyle. But the problem is the list doesn't know your life. So when someone sees something like this and they think, oh my gosh, let's just pick up and move. Asheville sounds great. How do you actually pressure test that decision so that they're just not chasing lower cost?
31: I'd say go try it. Go live there for a little bit. Go spend 2 weeks, preferably 4 weeks or 2 months there and practice retirement before you actually move there. We have a lot of people who are talking about moving internationally or moving to, more rural states, for example. And I think it really boils down to health care and quality of life being two big things, because it's not just the obvious cost of groceries, but there's state and local taxes that have to be considered. There's access to health care is really, really a big thing as we age. We need to be able to have support services, and it's not just a hospital close by, but it's also care facilities, home care services, for example. There's a number of things like that. I would say the quality of life issue goes to our support systems. You know, are we close to our children and grandchildren? Do we have maybe a church community or somewhere where we can interact with people socially? There's all these issues that have to be checked out. These lists are becoming more and more common, but I would say go try it out. Don't just talk about it. Don't just uproot and go there. We've seen a lot of people do that, and then before you know it, they come back. I literally had some clients do that just this last year where they moved back to Vegas. They had gone to a smaller town and just found it wasn't a good fit for them. You know, I've talked to that with family members. I personally need to be near a university. I need to be near some good libraries. I need to be near theaters and things that I enjoy. I wouldn't do as well out in the sticks. even though it may be cheaper there. So everyone's got to find the fit for them. But I would say before you uproot completely, go try it out. Make sure it's everything that you hope it to be.
30: Yeah, I mean, and you're exactly right. Everything you hope it to be around, do you like it? Do you fit in? And then what are those other costs? You mentioned healthcare and all that kind of stuff. It's important to look at the big picture, not just, oh, it might be easier, you know, simple living with lower costs, right? You got to look at the big picture there. Taxes are an issue as well. These are details you'll go over with Mark one-on-one. So if that might be something you're thinking about is, hey, I'm going to retire and then we're thinking about relocating, but I want to make sure I'm checking all the boxes before I just up and leave with the U-Haul. And that phone number is 702-996-4050, 702-996-4050. That website, mygoldenyearsroadmap.com. You were talking about the cost of health care and making sure that health care access is available no matter where you are. Speaking of health care here, you probably heard that Bruce Willis, a few years ago, he was diagnosed with dementia. Super, super sad. His wife, Emma, had been caring for him. Recently, the family came and said, look, we're concerned about you. This is too much. We got to find somewhere for him to go. He is now in a memory care facility. Obviously, being Bruce Willis, cost is probably not an issue when it comes to preparing for healthcare. And some folks, normal folks, we might be looking at the cost of long-term care and say, there's no way I can afford this. You know, what am I supposed to do? And how do I take care of my family with such a high cost?
31: Well, it's a big deal because across most of the country, the costs are averaging $80,000 to $100,000 per year per spouse. And so absolutely that can devastate financially middle-income Americans. And so this is the number one risk, the time bomb that blows up people's retirement plans. And it's something that I've been actively involved in for more than 20 years, really, really strongly talking about long-term care preparations, partly because I've lived it. You know, for 40 years, I've seen this in my close family and in my immediate family with my wife and children. So it's something I feel very passionately about. Less than 3% of Americans have actually done any kind of financial planning for this, which means by default, 97% of Americans are saying we're willing to pay whatever the cost may be. And I'm here to tell you the cost isn't just financial. The financial costs are staggering. The studies are showing about half of the caregivers are now dying before the patient. It's not just financial, that we're talking about social, emotional, psychological, and physical costs that are borne by family members. So I had read that, you know, some of Bruce's children from his first wife, Demi Moore, came to the second wife and said, hey, we're concerned about you. And I was so glad to see that in the article I had read. I think it's been in a number of articles, but the bottom line is people are becoming aware that, again, the cost is horrific, financially speaking. That's not a problem for the Willises, but what they're showing the rest of the country, that the costs are horrendously difficult for the loved ones. As his wife, she will do anything she can for him, but at a certain point, she has other children. She has other responsibilities, and it can and often does kill the caregiver before the patient because the stress is so significant. I remember watching my father after my mother passed, and he had three adult children who were all within 2 miles of him. We all thought we knew what was going on behind closed doors, but we never fully understood what he did in caring for my mother. And you know, it was close to a nervous breakdown after she died because it all just came in on him. We're so glad he survived it. But please, please, please, I tell people, deal with this. You've got to plan for long-term care in the future because 3 out of 4 Americans are going to experience this, and it devastates our loved ones more than us. I don't think Bruce Willis is fully aware of what his loved ones are going through right now.
30: No, not at all.
31: I'm glad he's happy, but it's the others. It's those loved ones that he doesn't want tortured by his health condition. And most of us feel the same way about our families. So come talk to us, folks. We can absolutely help you put plans in place and put the money in place to be able to fund and really safeguard, protect your loved ones.
30: Absolutely. I mean, this is all about being proactive and putting that plan together because, you know, planning for retirement, like we always say, it's fuel, right? Money is fuel. And we got to create that income and that cash flow to maintain your lifestyle, the things that you want to do, the things that you have to do, like pay the bills, right? right? Just because you quit working doesn't mean the bills stop. But also preparing for things like this, preparing for the cost of obviously the price of healthcare increasing. And then if you need to be put in a facility or if you need someone to come to the house and help you, these are things that are so, so, so expensive. I get it. It's not fun to talk about. It's not fun to think about. But it's really not fun when you get to that point and then you go, I don't have any options. What am I supposed to do? This is a conversation that you have with Mark, and he'll navigate this for you and help you through it. That phone number, 702-996-4050, 702-996-4050. Again, that website, mygoldenyearsroadmap.com. You know, it's estimated that over the next 20 years, $90 trillion will be passed down from older generations. Bill Perkins, he wrote the book Die with Zero, says that what's being transferred isn't just money, it's trillions of dollars in unlived experiences. He says that fear of running out of money has people hoarding wealth at the expense of living their best lives. He sums it up by saying, why do you want to be the richest person in the graveyard? Mark, what are your thoughts on this?
31: Well, your kids aren't going to have any problem spending that money. And so it's interesting. We find ourselves in a position as advisors, I do very frequently, of trying to encourage my clients to live up to their privileges. That's the phrase we use here in our offices. You know, you've got the capacity to be making more memories now while you're alive with the grandchildren. You give the money away while you're here to see how it's being spent. And so often to give them the peace of mind they need, we have to build structured income plans. And this is one of the wonderful ways that annuities fit so nicely into retirement plans, is because annuities contractually guarantee income that you can't outlive. And sometimes we set up a spending plan. Like I did this recently for a woman where she knew she was going to have a hard time spending and actually going out and doing the travel stuff that we had talked about. And so what we did was we set up income contract that would guarantee her, in her case it was like $20,000 a year that would come in, and she knew it was going to come in and will know this for the rest of her life. Every year that money is coming in regardless what she does. She'll never run out of that income, and that income will, in because it's coming each and every year, and she knew it was going to come in, and that then allows her to think more freely about other monies. And so we believe in my office that every dollar has a purpose. We're not like most financial planners who are simply trying to get you the greatest rate of return on this big pool of money, as it were. We're actually earmarking, segmenting that pie, as it were. A portion of your money needs to be earmarked for health care. A portion needs to be earmarked for just your basic living expenses. A portion needs to be earmarked for the fun, for the memory making that needs to happen. And then a portion that's left over is to offset future inflation and create a legacy for others. But if we don't have structure like that, people usually deprive themselves. And like that author says, they go to the graveyard with all these unlived experiences that others will live for them. The kids will go to the country club you never went to. They'll have the boat you never let yourself have, or the motorhome, or whatever it was. So let's help you live up to your privileges. Come visit with us. We can show you how to do that.
30: I love that. Yeah, you talk about every dollar has a purpose and creating that kind of segmenting that money pie, if you will. Think about it like a pizza. Slice it up and dice it. And you need to allocate and find purpose for each of that as well. And this structured income plan is really important as well, giving you that guaranteed income. If you want more information about these guaranteed income options, call right now, 702-996-4050, 702-996-4050. Coming up in just a moment. Believe it or not, a six-figure salary used to mean that you've made it. Not so much in today's world. We'll be right back.
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30: 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My name is Jessica. I'm here with Mark Cordner of Golden Years Financial. And if you have questions about retirement, if you've been thinking about it, dreaming about it, wondering if you're close to that finish line, this is where Mark comes in. 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The website, of course, mygoldenyearsroadmap.com. You know, a six-figure salary used to mean that you've made it, but that benchmark is starting to feel a little outdated. A new report from Money Lion found that in 12 high-cost states, California, New Jersey, Massachusetts, to name a few, $100,000 income is now considered lower middle class. You don't even get upper middle these days. You got the lower middle class at six figures. That's insane. You can blame that, of course, on the rising cost of living. So if 100 grand doesn't go as far as it used to in your working years, let's think about what that means when the paycheck stops here, Mark. What are the biggest mistakes that people make when they underestimate how much income they're going to need in retirement?
31: Oh, this is common. There's all sorts of garbage out there on the internet about how people are only going to need 70 to 80% of their working year's income when they go into retirement. And my experience is that's simply not true. Most people who go into those early, what we call the go-go years, that first decade of retirement and good health, they're spending money. It's called the retirement smile. They start spending a lot of money, and then over the next decade, it starts to slow down. And then on the last decades of life, it starts to rise again with healthcare costs. But people often underestimate what their living expenses are going to be. And one of the first exercises we have them do when they visit with us is give us an idea for what your basic living expenses are going to be. And they estimate typically in the $5,000 to $7,000 range. Many people do. Now, in two-income households, two people making $50,000 a year is $100,000 a year. So that goes to your earlier point that $100,000 just isn't what it used to be. And the truth is many people are living up to their income. And so we sometimes have to revise that up. We'll do a baseline that says, hey, you think $7,000 is your survival limit. Let's look at $10,000 and can you spend $10,000 a month, for example, or whatever it is. Everyone's different. Some people need more. Some people need less. But bottom line is we can't go into this blind. We can't just choose a number out of the hat because $5,000 or $6,000 or $7,000 a month sounds sufficient. Some people come to me and they tell me, well, $2,000 or $3,000 a month is sufficient. And I have to question them on that because it is possible for some people, but for the vast majority of Americans, it's not. So we've got to get this out of the realm of guessing, finger to the wind, and be more precise because people are jumping out of the workforce earlier than they should at age 62 mm-hmm. on average, when most people really should be working to 65, 67, or age 70 based on how much they've saved. So we have to look at their assets differently. We have to look at their spending levels differently, and we have to actually do some math. So I would say to folks, come visit with us. You know, I've visited with thousands of people over the years. We have a perspective that you don't, and most of us don't know what we don't know. We only get one shot at doing retirement right for most people. So let's not leave this to chance and to guesswork. Come visit with us. We'll do a retirement readiness review with you and just see how well prepared are you. It may be that you're able to jump out of the workforce today. It may be that you need to stay in the workforce for a few more years. But don't leave this to chance. It's easier to quit than it is to get re-engaged or re-employed.
30: Absolutely. You don't know what you don't know. So let's find out with this retirement readiness review, okay? That phone number is 702-996-4050. Again, complimentary, no cost, no obligation. It's simply giving you the answers that you need moving forward in retirement. 702-996-4050. That website, again, lots of great details there, mygoldenyearsroadmap.com. You know, most of us would like to think that we're going to handle the next market downturn better than the last one. I don't know about you. For me, I've kind of put the blinders on, and I don't want to remember what my stomach felt like when that market went down. It wasn't fun. But Morgan Housel, author of The Psychology of Money, he says that might not happen.
1: You cannot read a paper or look at a spreadsheet and change the amount of dopamine and cortisol in your brain. You can't do it. I think the best that we can do as individuals is look at our own personal financial past and realize that that is probably how we're going to roughly behave in the future. If you are the kind of person who panicked out of your stocks in 2008 or March of 2020, you are probably going to do it the next time. A lot of the evidence shows that we will not learn from these mistakes because it's easy to underestimate how quickly the emotions will come rushing back during the next surprise, during the next crisis.
30: All right. I mean, I guess basically he's saying that you can't just logic your way into better behavior when things get scary, much like a market downturn. So I want to know, have you seen that? And how should someone think about their risk tolerance as they get closer to retirement?
31: Oh, I've absolutely seen that. And I would say any book you can get from Morgan Housel, you should buy. I've given many of his books out to my kids. I've read them. He's phenomenally good at talking about human nature. And the fact is, most of us don't change. And most of our self-defeating behaviors continue through much of our life. And certainly so when it comes to finances, which is why the role that I play in so many people's life is so important, is we're able to talk them off the ledge when they're going to do something irrational. Often these irrational behaviors have to do with experiences, sometimes traumatic experiences from earlier in our lives. And Morgan writes really well about these things. But that's where the role of a guide, a Sherpa, a coach, whatever you want to call your financial advisor, is so important, because that's where I think my greatest value is to people. There's an organization called Dalbar that does a study every year on investor behavior. And basically what they've determined is, from these extensive and repeated studies, is that most investors realize about one-third of the market's natural returns simply because of three specific self-defeating behaviors they get into. And we don't have time to get into all that, but the bottom line is human nature tends not to change, and that's where having a guide is so important. So I would say to our listeners, we can help you. There's a lot of good financial advisors out there. We can definitely help you, though. We have a lot of experience with this. Again, take the guesswork out of this. Don't let your own past become self-harming to your future.
30: Yeah, I mean, especially when we're just, we're offering it literally on a platter, right? Don't second guess. Don't take the chance. Sit down with Mark, begin this conversation, and explain what your situation is or what your fears are. And remember, everything when it comes to planning for your retirement is going to be different. Nothing cookie cutter about this process at all. Everybody's situation is different. Your money, your what you want to do and how you want to do it. So everything that you sit down and you put together with Mark is going to be custom made just for you. Again, that phone number, 702-996-4050, 702-996-4050. The website, lots of great information about, of course, Mark and the team there, mygoldenyearsroadmap.com. Just 4 years after hanging up her racket, tennis superstar Miss Serena Williams is back on the court, but this time she says it's going to be on her own terms.
2: And then I was like, well, why not? I don't need to win. I've won more than most people have in their whole lives. It's really about my kids getting to see me play. I mean, Olympia's a little bit older. Adira is very young. And having an opportunity to still be able to possibly do that one last time is kind of cool and exciting.
30: Yeah, I mean, that's phenomenal to have that kind of option to go back to doing something that you love and just not be concerned about the money necessarily. And yeah, I'm sure you've seen folks do this, about the successful unretirement plan. What does that look like when clients come to you and they say, it's not about the money, it's about, you know, just having a purpose?
31: Well, it goes both ways. Well, yeah, let's start with that. I mean, the fact that it's often non-financial reasons that bring people back into the workforce. You know, for a lot of men who have lost their social structure, their daily structure or patterns, they feel an uneasiness. And we see this anywhere from 3 to 18 months into retirement, that they're boomeranging back into the workforce. Often they're coming back as consultants. Sometimes we're seeing people go into certain hobbies that they love. Home Depot and Lowe's are wonderful at employing people who have had decades of experience in the trades and who want to be teaching and helping other people. They're great like that. We also see clients who go back to work for charities, for example. I can think of one widow that I work with. She had such a positive experience with hospice in the transitioning of her husband as he was passing, that after he passed, there's some life insurance benefits and things like that. She took a little time off. But then she realized I want to help people the way I was helped. And she actually went back to work for that hospice company. It was on a part-time basis, and she did it for many years. So there's a lot of reasons, non-financial as well as financial, why people go back to work. I see too many going back to work of necessity, though, and that's because they jumped out of the workforce too soon, or they didn't quite realize what they were getting into, or they didn't have plans in place for health care, for example. People retiring at 62 and forgetting that Medicare doesn't start until 65, and they've got to pay for health care for 3 years. So I love Serena's example of someone who makes a non-financially motivated choice to re-enter the workforce. I mean, I literally had that conversation like 3 or 4 weeks ago with a friend. He's done well enough that he never has to work again in his life. But he said to me, he said, my youngest child is a teenager, and I feel like she deserves to see her dad be productive. But it was interesting that he said, I think my daughter needs to see her father working. He doesn't need to work for financial reasons, but it was moral reasons for him. It was building character in his daughter and family. And so it's different for everyone. So I always say, you know, make sure that you're well prepared before you jump off of the employment train, because it's much harder to get back on than it is to get off. But then once you're off, if you're well prepared, and that's the big if, come visit with us to make sure you're ready before you do this. But if you're well prepared, it's wonderful to see people choose to be involved in the community in productive ways. It feeds their heart, it feeds their soul, and it does good. And frankly, that's why I personally am not a big fan of ever retiring from my personal situation, because I'm more and more influential, I find, in the lives of people that I care about, my clients and friends and family. And increasingly, as I have the means to do things in the community, that gives me meaning. My plan had been to retire at 55 and go off and be a missionary with my wife for decades. Because of family health situations, that has not proven to be the case. But I'm finding tremendous fulfillment in the service that I do as a retirement advisor and helping people plan for their future, but also in what I'm able to do in the community because of the extra cash flow that isn't necessarily needed for groceries for myself, but certainly is needed for groceries down at the food bank and other places where we can be of influence. So there's lots of reasons to stay employed, and it's one of the reasons I continue, even though I technically don't have to. Come visit with us. Let's do a retirement readiness check. Let's see if you're ready to leave the workforce, but let's do it on your terms. Let's make sure that when you leave, it's a quality of life decision and not a financial necessity. Again, remember, 58% of us retire earlier than expected for reasons beyond our control, so we want to be prepared. Come do this retirement readiness with us, and then you can make your decisions for the right reasons. It's quality of life. It's family reasons. It's non-financial reasons.
30: Yeah, again, it's all about being proactive and having that plan in place, understanding your plan so that you are able to retire when and how you'd like to. It all begins with this retirement readiness checklist. Sit down with Mark one-on-one, talk about your specific situation using your actual real numbers. This allows Mark to see, are there any gaps anywhere? Are there different tools and strategies that are going to help you? 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So it's all about making sure all your ducks are in a row. Again, this is complimentary. This retirement readiness checklist, 702-996-4050, 702-996-4050. 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Coming up in a moment, why is President Trump looking under for America's next possible retirement answer? 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
30: 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Congress continues kicking the Social Security can down the road. Actually, just so you know, the deadline to fix the program's trust fund is 2032. That's one reason why President Trump says he's seriously looking at the pension system that Australia has. What they have, it requires employers to contribute about 12% of the workers' pay into private accounts, and participation is mandatory. Australia taxes retirement contributions every year at 15%. Yikes. So regardless of what Congress eventually decides, most people still have to plan for retirement with, you know, the rules we have today. What are the biggest things someone can do right now to improve their retirement outlook, Mark?
31: Start thinking about it, number one. I mean, that's just raising the awareness that, you know, the government is not going to be able to rescue us. A lot of people have just kind of been complacent, and as is human nature, time just flies by while we're busy doing other things. And before we know it, you know, most of the callers that call in from this show are people that are approaching 60 and they're wanting to retire within a short period of time. Now we're seeing retirement expectations rise to age 70 more and more commonly, but part of it's because people have waited so long to prepare. I think it's better, you know, we live longer, the more we're engaged, the more we work, but ideally it wouldn't be of necessity, because the truth is we can't control when we have to retire. So the first thing is just raising awareness, and so I appreciate your question. To the degree people start talking about this, particularly as couples, you know, that they get on the same page, any savings, any planning that can be done prior to leaving the workforce is going to put you in a better position for the future. I always say everyone can retire. The question is more if they can afford to live on what they have. And so we need to do an analysis. I'm thrilled that Trump is having this conversation about Australia. They have what's called the superannuation plan, and this idea of getting people just more involved, I just think is just so important. So we'll see where that all goes. But I love that you bring up 2032. We've got a bit of a train wreck coming, and the people who are just now being elected to the Senate are going to have to deal with it, because really we've got 6 years, and then there's going to be some serious problems. So the sooner we have these conversations, the better. Most of our politicians have just been kicking the can down the road. We can't do that anymore in our personal lives or in the government. But the biggest takeaway is don't plan on the government being your salvation, because they can't. They just can't.
30: Exactly. I think at this point, you know, it used to be you retired at whatever, 60, 65, you got Social Security, you got the gold watch, you were ready to go. You know, we've been talking for years about how, you know, really the fund for Social Security is diminishing. Now we're really seeing the light at the end of the tunnel. You know, there are other ways to provide your income in retirement. It's not just the market. It's not just Social Security. There's actually different tools and strategies, Mark, where it allows you to have guaranteed income for life.
31: Yeah, you're exactly right. Most commonly, what we're looking at there are annuities. I mean, 100 years ago, people went to insurance companies to be confident in the income they would have in retirement. Somewhere along the way, as the stock market became more popular and kind of more democratized, where more and more people were participating through mutual funds and all, we started to see these sexy returns, and people looked away from the insurance companies. They looked away from the certainty that the insurance companies could provide. I certainly don't do that. I mean, I personally own 8 annuities, and I will have more before I'm done, because to be really candid, my wife doesn't really deal with money. She's phenomenal she's legendary with her gifts with little children and all. She has extraordinary gifts outside of finance. And so one of the reasons I've done these income contracts, as they're commonly called, is I know that if I were to drop dead tomorrow, that she could turn income streams on one at a time, and over time just keep layering more and more income on as she needs. These income contracts, these income annuities that come from insurance companies, contractually guarantee that you will have income as long as you live. It can be for over your life, or it can be over your life and your spouse's life, what's called a joint payout. But you can have an assurance there that at least your basic expenses, your dignity, is going to be covered. And so what we're talking about here is confidence. It's about having certainty. We know from a number of studies that people are happier when they have guaranteed sources of income, and they also live longer with less stress. Which all makes sense if you simply stop to think about the fact that guaranteed income is just that. It's paychecks, not paychecks. It's paychecks. It's money that just keeps coming in that gives you the peace of mind that you need. Now, that's not where all your money should go, but a portion of a retiree's money should definitely be in sources that are going to create income that confidently, assuredly will continue to come in. So if that's a new idea for people, I'd say come visit with us because we can eliminate so much stress. The number one fear people have about retirement is running out of money and becoming dependent on other people. And we can completely eliminate that anxiety. It's just a matter of sitting down and visiting. We can teach them. And I have that security in my own life. I don't advise anything that I don't personally do. So I'd say come visit with us, folks, so we can take the stress out of that entire income conversation.
30: Having that stress-free conversation about guaranteed income for life, is it a fit for you? Well, this income review is all part of that Golden Years Roadmap. It's complimentary, by the way. No cost, no obligation. Call today. That's 702-996-4050. 702-996-4050. Apparently, Americans are feeling really generous these days. John Bergdahl, lead analyst for Giving USA, says charitable giving continued to grow last year.
4: Charitable giving totaled $617.20 billion in 2025. This is the first time it's surpassed $600 billion, and this is a high in current dollars. It's up 5.7% from 2024, which, when adjusting for inflation, is about 3%.
30: Interesting. Well, a large portion of that is going to come from individuals with that higher income in their household. But I wonder, do you have to be ultra wealthy to make a meaningful impact through charitable giving?
31: Absolutely not. And my observation may surprise you. My experience over the last 35 years is that it's the people of more modest means that are actually more generous. And this is something that's been quite an eye-opener to me because, you know, my father was a military chaplain. I was raised that we tithe 10% to the church, and if you can, you give another 10% to the community. You do whatever you can to contribute. And so I was raised with thinking that was the norm. But as I've visited with people, I've often find people who pride themselves as being the most generous are maybe giving $500 to $1,000 a year to charity, which in the scheme of modern income is not enormous amounts. I mean, I remember when Obama versus Romney were running, you know, Obama's were giving like 1.5-2%, and Romney was giving close to 20%, you know, when they actually disclosed the tax returns. And so, and I'm not saying that to criticize anyone in particular, I'm just saying perspectives on giving are very different. And in my observation, people of lesser means are often more generous. Sometimes they're earmarking a portion of their life insurance death benefits for a particular cause. It may be their church, it may be a particular charity. Sometimes they're doing what we call qualified charitable distributions. So once a person reaches age 70 and a half, I have clients who, rather than take money out of their IRAs that they don't necessarily need, what they'll do is they'll have their IRA institution actually write a check. So Fidelity or Schwab, for example, would write a check to that person's church or that person's favorite charity. The nice thing is, traditionally, people would take money out of their retirement plans, pay the taxes on it, and then give whatever was left to their church or charity. In this case, it actually satisfies the required minimum distributions that have to come out of your IRA when we have the financial institution write that check to the charity of our choice. The other option is what we call donor-advised funds, where people, often this is people more who have more means, will often take, you know, highly appreciated assets, could be stocks, could be real estate, and they'll contribute it to a donor-advised fund so they get an immediate tax deduction. But then the gift can take place over a period of time into the future, you know, where strategically they can choose to give out to a variety of organizations after having had an immediate tax deduction now. So again, if these ideas are new to people, come visit with us because we can do a lot of good in the world. And I'm so thrilled to be an American and see the studies show that Americans are far, far, far more generous than other nations. And I'm thrilled to be part of that. It was the way I was raised, and it's certainly the way I've taught my children. And I hope that they follow the advice and the example that I've given to them.
30: Yeah, so. Charitable giving. Not only is it just amazing to be able to do and give back, but you also, I guess, have the reward back to you with some of these tax deductions as well, right?
31: I've led a number of nonprofit organizations, particularly in the special needs community, and I would say the greatest charity that's given is the time that our retirees give to these nonprofit groups. I mean, God bless the seniors, because they are the absolute lifeblood from a volunteer standpoint of so many organizations. You know, many people feel like their retirement income is just a little too slim. They can't really afford to give money, but what they can afford to give is time. And boy, if we talk about passion and purpose, those are the two big challenges of retirement, is how do we stay happy in retirement? What are we actually retiring towards rather than trying to get away from? We all know we're trying to leave the stupid boss or the ugly coworkers or the commute, whatever it is. But what are we actually trying to go towards? That's a bigger question. And for many people, that satisfaction comes from volunteering in the community. It may be Three Square Food Bank here, for example. I mean, we do events with our clients down at the food bank. It could be Catholic Charities. That's one of the organizations we support. We support Vision Charities. There's a number of things. But even just going into the elementary schools and reading to the kids, it gives meaning in life. And, oh, my heavens, it has a profound ripple effect across generations. I'm glad you brought this up. We should all be more charitable, hopefully financially, but certainly with our time and life energy.
30: Absolutely. And you are listening to Golden Years, a roadmap to navigate retirement. Again, that phone number, 702-996-4050. 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Coming up in just a moment, do you like game shows? If so, get ready to play the Retirement Prediction Board. 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
30: 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You know, Major League Baseball is stepping into the world of prediction markets. It's actually signed a deal naming Polymarket as its official prediction market partner. So fans will be able to place bets on outcomes of games, seasons, and standings. So let's build a little of our own here. Let's do the retirement prediction board here, Mark. If we had to post odds on the future of retirement, what would be on that board?
31: That everyone wants it. You know, there's so many unpredictables with it. What are the likelihoods, for example, of having to retire earlier than expected? 52% of Americans, I think it is, retire earlier than expected for reasons entirely beyond their control. I'm talking about personal health care problems or health care problems for family members, or maybe there's economic setbacks, maybe an employer downsizes, you know, and makes you redundant, as they say. So there's a lot of reasons people leave the workforce at a different time than expected. There, of course, is the market volatility that can affect things. You know, if there's a recession or downturn right before retirement, or if there's a heavy period of inflation, inflation would certainly be a predictor on that board, because that devalues our money. You know, generally speaking, we need twice as much money 20 to 25 years from now as we need now just to be able to buy the same type of things. And so we've got to think of inflation. There's talk of Social Security changing and having that, our benefits reduced 25% in the next 7 years. So I'd say that those are certainly some big issues there. Healthcare, my heavens, healthcare is the biggest. If our personal health suffers, then that can get extremely expensive. That can blow up our retirement more than anything else. So, yeah, there's a number of issues there we can't really control.
30: Yeah, I mean, you're exactly right. And lots of moving parts, from taxes to Social Security. Will you retire later? The cost of healthcare. I mean, that conversation alone, oh my gosh, it's overwhelming. And then you throw in market volatility here. So lots to account for when you think about putting that retirement prediction board together. If you're sitting here wondering, I have no idea what's on my retirement prediction board. All I know is I hope I've saved enough, and I hope the prediction is that my money's not going to run out. Well, that is a good concern to have, but it's also, that is not the only point you need to be paying attention to. As we just mentioned here, lots of different moving parts when it comes to putting together that full retirement prediction board. If you want to sit down and put together your very own retirement prediction board with your portfolio, go ahead and give us a call. That's 702-996-4050, 702-996-4050. You know, Mark, we have talked about buying the dip. That's when someone jumps into a stock after it drops, betting that it's going to bounce back. Well, Barron's editor Jack Huff has been watching a lot of that lately, and it's not as simple as a lot of folks may think.
7: Buy the dip-itis. That's when investors who have, you know, tripled their money in the stock market in a decade and who haven't really seen a bear market that lasted longer than a year since 2009, they use every 5% downturn as a reason to pile on risk. I don't think that investors should flee stocks right now, but I think they should be building some more resilience, because I think the stock market is more expensive than it looks.
30: What does he mean by more expensive? I mean, should people, I don't know, let's say 5 years or so away from retirement, should they be taking chances with timing the market? That doesn't sound like a good idea to me.
31: Well, timing the market is never good, and yet it's a very, very, very common behavior among investors. You know, when we talk about expense, people are usually thinking in terms of prices, but the price of a stock is not the only true expense. The potential of that stock losing money at a time when you may need it, that's a very real expense that is frankly unaffordable for most people. And so this idea that we can always just keep buying in at more stocks and more growth-oriented stocks just because there's a market dip, that may have worked well during our accumulation years. But when we get into retirement, when we're dependent upon stable income, and when we have to have some measure of security in our lives, we have to learn to think differently. And that's, again, why we always invite people to come out to our classes and learn about these things, because it's a different mindset. And we don't want to get caught up in any kind of itis, you know, where we're eager to act based upon this or that perception of an unusual gain or unusual opportunity. That's just harmful thinking, quite frankly. We've got to think more about preservation as we get into retirement, and a big expense is the volatility in a portfolio. You know, often we'll have people who just gotten so hooked to recent market gains that they just keep saying, well, let's just wait a little bit longer. Let's just wait a little bit longer until we start implementing some preservation strategies. And then they get spanked by the market. And so we'd say, come visit with us. Let's take a real look at your portfolio and see how much risk are you really exposed to? And are you in alignment with what you really want to be having happen within your portfolio? What needs to happen for you to have the security that you need? So come visit with us. We can help you with all that.
30: And the best news, this portfolio risk analysis is going to be complimentary to you. Don't get caught up in that dip-itis that we just talked about here. Sit down with Mark one-on-one for this portfolio risk analysis. Again, that's 702-996-4050, 702-996-4050. By the way, guys, lots of great information and resources on the website. You can even contact the team there as well at mygoldenyearsroadmap.com. You've probably heard this before. You've probably read some headlines somewhere that says you need $1 million to retire. I mean, we've even talked about it on the show. It comes from multiple sources. Well, there's an article on MoneyWise.com that said if you are worried about not having $1 million before retirement, it's okay. You might still get there after you retire. It points to a new survey that states that a lot of retirees are spending just 2% of their savings each year. And that withdrawal rate, assuming the market cooperates here, your money could actually double. So I want to know, what do you think about this?

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2: Needs some, you know, obscene amount of money or really, really large amount of money. Usually don't factor in things like Social Security, which most people have. So once we factor in Social Security as a relatively dependable source of income, often people are just fine with less than $1 million going into retirement. But again, it all boils down to their living expenses. I have some people who have come to us who say, look, I only need $2,000 a month. My mortgage is paid off. It's just groceries. I live a very simple lifestyle. You know, I walk in nature and I do volunteer work kind of thing. Other people come to me and say, hey, I've got to have $15,000 or $20,000 a month just to be able to get by. And, you know, that may shock other clients, but that's their norm. And so there's not a one-size-fits-all rule. And that's my big caution to people is we've got to do an individual analysis and see, do your resources actually match your expectations? It's really odd. I've found people who have perhaps the most modest resources often have the most unrealistic spending expectations. And people who have tremendous resources often are very, very modest in their living expenses. We're just all different. And so we've got to take that one-on-one approach, have that one-on-one consultation, and, you know, get a second opinion, have someone look at it and think, you know, are you on the right track? Are you okay? Everyone can afford to retire if they're willing to live on what they have. But what I've found is many people are not willing to live fully on what they have. And after spending too much, they find they're in Hertzville and they're going back. We're having very difficult conversations in their 70s about going back to work. So again, everything boils down to our spending rates, our expectations compared to our resources. And let's not leave this to chance. Let's do an objective mathematical analysis and take the guesswork out of this.
3: You have sacrificed and done all this hard work. Why would you mess it up by just, I guess, frivolous spending and not having a plan in place? That really is the key there, having a plan in place. If you'd like to sit down, get those questions answered, and start putting together, by the way, your custom retirement income plan. This is very much Cinderella's story. There's only one person that slipper's going to fit on, right? That there's only one plan that's going to fit you. There's nothing that's cookie cutter about it. Give a call today, 702-996-4050, 702-996-4050. That website, mygoldenyearsroadmap.com. You know, Mark, you have been doing this for over three decades, right? You've been through the market when it's been up, when it's been down, through different political houses. Tell me, what makes you stand out from those other guys down the street or those big, big names that we all know?
2: Well, I think we're philosophically much different. I mean, so many planners are just looking to grow people's money, and we believe that every dollar has a purpose. And so we believe in designating money for specific things like healthcare and like income planning. And to the degree we do that and we integrate insurance products, for example, into that, which many financial advisors don't work with, we're able to actually free up more money for the market. And so fundamentally, our goal is to make sure that people have sufficient income, meaning that income they can never outlive, and making sure that that's tax advantaged, meaning that they're paying as little in taxes as they legally can, and emphasis on legal, and then that money be protected, because there's all sorts of things we can't predict in life, and we've got to make sure that that income stream is protected, because at the end of the day, it's about dignity. So we tend to work with middle-income Americans. Most of our clients have somewhere between $500,000 and $2 million in assets. You know, we're not working with those that are worth tens of millions. They have a different set of problems, and there's plenty of people who want to work with them. I'm really looking at mom and pop America, the people that most of the financial industry is ignoring. Those are the folks that we want to help. 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

0: 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We'll see you next time.
1: So thanks again, Jess. 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
3: 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They are provided for informational purposes only and are not a solicitation to buy or sell any of the products mentioned. Any media logos and/or trademarks contained herein are the property of their respective owners, and no endorsement by those owners of Mark Cordner, Golden Years Financial, or Golden Years Insurance is stated or implied.
4: The previous program was paid for by Cordner Financial Services.
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6: U.S. strikes back. I'm Roger Stern, Fox News. U.S. Central Command says U.S. forces struck three Iranian oil tankers this morning after Iran launched several rounds of missiles at two American warships. More from Fox's Trey Yingst.
7: Some video is circulating from CENTCOM showing these U.S. strikes, trying to send a message to the Iranians that if they target U.S. warships, there will be an even greater response. CENTCOM Commander Admiral Brad Cooper released this statement saying, "Let the message to the IRGC be clear. If you shoot at two of our ships, we will impose an even higher economic cost, taking out three of yours." Similar statements were made by the Secretary of War, Pete Hegseth. This exchange of fire again happening in the Gulf of Oman off the coast of Iran. And the United States says they remain prepared should there be additional missile fire against warships.
6: This follows a month of relative calm before peace negotiations had collapsed. Millions of Americans hitting the road and heading to airports this Labor Day weekend with the Iran war making travel more expensive.
8: AAA says travelers are paying about 2% more for airfare over the Labor Day holiday weekend than they did this time last year, but nearly 20% more for top destinations.
6: Fox's Jonathan Seri, AAA, says gas is 94 cents more a gallon than last year. U.S. Envoy Steve Witkoff and Jared Kushner are in Moscow for talks aimed at ending Russia's war against Ukraine. They met with Russian President Vladimir Putin before traveling to Kyiv tomorrow for talks with Ukrainian President Volodymyr Zelensky. A trip part of a renewed U.S. effort to restart stalled peace negotiations. Both Russia and Ukraine have agreed to temporary pauses in strikes on each other's capitals during the diplomatic effort. 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

0: From the entertainment capital of the world, Las Vegas, and the legendary Bootlegger Italian Bistro on the South Strip, it's Breaking Bread with Bodo. So now, let's wine and dine with Dennis and today's special guest from Celebrity Table 30. Here's Dennis Bodo.
1: Hi, I'm Dennis Bono. Welcome back to, I guess this is episode 2 of Breaking Bread with Bono. Not episode 2, this is episode 2 from last week's edition of Breaking Bread with Bono from Celebrity Table 30 at the legendary Bootlegger Italian Bistro in the entertainment capital of the world, Las Vegas. And my cohort, as she was last week, is Corey Sachs, who's been an integral part of the Dennis Bono Variety Show for 26 years.
2: Good Lord!
1: And that's what we're talking about. These two episodes, last week and this week, are reflecting about the 26 years that we have been doing this show.
2: Isn't it crazy? Who knew, right?
1: Yeah, who knew? So my sidekick,
2: yes.
1: Corey Sachs, good to have you with me again this week.
2: Thank you. It's good to
1: be
2: back.
1: We had fun last week.
2: We did. I think I had a little too much wine.
1: Well, but that's part of the charm.
2: I guess so,
1: it's
2: right?
1: It's part of the charm with hanging around with Uncle Dennis.
2: An influence.
1: Yes, I have a very... Listen, I get thank you notes from Kendall Jackson. I get thank you notes from, you know, Ferrari Carano.
2: I bet you do.
1: Oh, listen, the Gallo brothers, one time the Gallos,
2: yes,
1: they sent me a Christmas card with the entire family photo.
2: I remember that.
1: And it said, thank you for your support.
2: That's so
1: and
2: funny.
1: And I'm going, like, anything I can can do to contribute to the wine economy.
2: Yes.
1: And my nutritionist says, have fruit. Grapes is fruit.
2: It is.
1: And Michelle Johnson said to me, you know, you got to stay hydrated. And I go, that's why I put ice in it.
2: Yeah. Well, anyway, it all balances out,
1: but
2: doesn't it?
1: I deviate. Anyway, we're having fun like we did last week.
2: Oh, God.
1: We left off and we tried to reflect back upon all the guests.
2: Oh, yes.
1: And
2: so many, Dennis.
1: So hard.
2: Oh, my gosh.
1: It's so hard to do I can't do it by myself because you have a better memory than I do.
2: Well, that's debatable, but...
1: But 26 years, there's been so many guests that have come on the show.
2: There have.
1: That it's crazy.
2: You
1: and
2: know,
1: I'm
2: I,
1: always afraid I'm going to leave somebody out.
2: Oh, I know. And I'm sure we've left many out.
1: Yeah.
2: Not meaning to,
1: so
2: believe me.
1: What we left off, I always go, what was memorable to you?
2: Well, I have to tell you, I'm a very lucky girl because I can honestly say I met my two teen idols.
1: Really?
2: I got to meet Davy Jones of the Monkees.
1: Of the Monkees.
2: And then I got to meet David Cassidy.
1: Yeah, they
2: from
1: both
2: the
1: came
2: show,
1: on
2: the Partridge Family.
1: The Partridge Family.
2: Oh, yeah. My gosh. My heart be still. I was so excited.
1: And
2: I could barely talk.
1: They were both terrific.
2: They were wonderful. I remember when Davy Jones hit the stage and he said his first words were, you're probably wondering, why is Davy Jones' father on the stage? But he was, oh, I just loved
1: him. Well,
2: I think what happens
1: is music keeps not only the artist

0: fresh.
1: Mm-hmm.
0: You know, keeps them young and vibrant because they're passionate about what they do.
1: Yeah.
0: But I also think it helps the audience reflect, and they become youthful again.
1: Oh.
0: Because they think back about when they saw this person, and it could have been a teen idol or somebody
1: right?
0: that they grew up with, and they go, and they always remember where they were.
1: Exactly.
0: When they heard that
1: exactly.
0: first hit or whatever, you know.
1: The song remembers when.
0: Yes, of course.
1: You know, it just brings you right back.
0: It's like a gondola that takes that song that it takes you back home.
1: It does.
0: It just rows all by itself, doesn't
1: yep.
0: it?
1: Yep. I tell you,
0: your memories are flooded.
1: I was like a kid when those two came in the room. I could barely
0: I've never
1: scream.
0: Seen you backstage going that. I'm going, since when can't since when she can't talk?
1: A loss of words? What?
0: Yeah. Are you kidding me? You never shut up when you're around me, and all of a sudden you go blah, blah, blah, you know. But
1: anyway,
0: I mean,
1: that was, for me, that was a biggie, you know. What? How many girls can say they met their teen idols?
0: Yeah,
1: so
0: that's true.
1: That was fantastic.
0: Yeah. Well, you know, and I think back also from that same genre. I mean, we had Gary Puckett.
1: Oh, Gary Puckett. And what a sweetheart, huh?
0: Yeah, and all...

0: you
1: and
0: know?
1: His gorgeous wife. Oh, she would come backstage. They're just the nicest, the kindest people.
0: Yeah,
1: you know, I wish people
0: the bigger the
1: had
0: stars,
1: the,
0: nicer the person.
1: Doesn't that? Yeah, it does seem that way, doesn't it?
0: Yeah,
1: I'm telling you.
0: I also, we didn't last week. You're always going like, oh my God, this has got to be definitely a two-part series.
1: Oh, yeah.
0: And I started to think, oh my gosh, all the people that you neglected, because we don't, you know. I'm off the cuff.
1: Oh, yeah.
0: I'm off the cuff. I don't write anything
1: right,
0: down.
1: Right.
0: You know, I'm just going, I'm counting on my memory to bring back. And it's getting harder
1: to do. I was going to say,
0: yeah.
1: It's getting a little bit tougher each year, isn't it?
0: But I start thinking like, you know, some of the great talents that have...
1: Well, think how many times Charo has been on our show.
0: Oh, my God. Charo came on like a ball of fire.
1: She literally is like that. She is high energy.
0: And so, I mean, so vibrant, so exciting, and contagious.
1: The audience loves her, don't they?
0: She's got me doing the bump and grind with her, you know. my talks about her maracas or whatever. I mean, she's really hysterical, but a wonderful classical guitarist.
1: Yes, which a lot of people don't realize just how extremely talented
0: she
1: is.
0: She studied with the renowned Andre Segovia.
1: Oh my gosh, I didn't know that.
0: Oh yeah, she was quite a musician. She just became a headliner in this town too.
1: Yeah.
0: You know, and you think about, I don't know, did we talk about Rich Little? I mean,
1: we
0: certainly
1: did,
0: Rich.
1: Yes. Last week, I believe we touched on Rich, and like I was saying, he is a man that just, he loves to perform.
0: Yeah, and still going strong.
1: In his 80s and still going.
0: Yeah, he's done so many of the Carson shows and hosted them and been on our show so many times.
1: Oh, and what about the comedian Pete Barbeauty?
0: Pete Barbeauty is still one of the funniest guys ever. He could make the band laugh. He used to go
1: the band
0: on,
1: loses it.
0: Yeah, well, he used to go on Carson all the time.
1: Yeah.
0: Or any of those afternoon shows or night
1: yeah.
0: shows. And he didn't consider himself to be successful unless he made the band laugh.
1: Oh, yeah.
0: Because he was a jazz musician. And he had this most off-the-wall sense of... And I bring him on every holiday to conduct the Pete Barbeauty Choir, which is all the guests on our show.
1: Yeah.
0: And it's always hysterical.
1: Yeah. Remember when he would do an act where he would play the broom?
0: Played the broom. He played Holiday for Strings on the piano with his nose.
1: With his nose! Ouch!
0: Yeah.
1: What a character. And he's still going.
0: Absolutely.
1: It is amazing.
0: Who else pops up in your mind?
1: Well, let's see. Well, of course, Bob Anderson.
0: You know, you talk about impressions.
1: The great of the greats.
0: Yeah, he was certainly the America's best musical impressionist of all.
1: Oh, I just love him so much. I tell him that all the time. Like, you know, I love you, Bob.
0: Yeah, still working. Still working and still good friends with us.
1: Yeah.
0: And
1: well, anytime he comes into town, I know we put him on the show. Yeah.
0: And Alan and Rossi.
1: Oh, my gosh.
0: How about Alan and Rossi? Talk about comedians.
1: Oh, yeah.
0: And Alan, Marty Allen would go, hello there.
1: Remember, hello there.
0: Always on Ed Sullivan. And Steve had that big... You know, he
1: big
0: was the good-looking guy and the big voice. And
1: more than the greatest
0: oh,
1: love.
0: Oh, my God. And he was, and they were always funny together.
1: You know, that was the first opportunity I had to open for Stars.
0: Really?
1: I got to open for them at back then it was called the Stratosphere.
0: Ah.
1: Remember that?
0: Mm-hmm.
1: Oh, my gosh.
0: I remember, hey, I got to open for Don Rickles.
1: Ah. What an opportunity that
0: yeah,
1: was,
0: that
1: huh?
0: Yeah, that was an experience.
1: Yeah, I know. Bet.
0: So
1: I bet.
0: We are. See, it's already flown by. The
1: yep.
0: first segment is already flown by. I'm Dennis Bono. I'm sitting here with Corey Sachs on Breaking Bread with Bono from Celebrity Table 30, the legendary bootlegger Italian Bistro in Las Vegas. We're going to take our first pause, and we'll be back momentarily.
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2: 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Here again is Dennis and today's special guest.
0: Hi, I'm Dennis Bono. Welcome back to Breaking Bread with Bono from Celebrity Table 30 at the legendary Bootlegger Italian Bistro in the entertainment capital of the world, Las Vegas. And we're continuing on this journey of this memories.
1: So many of them too, right?
0: Flooding our
1: 26
0: brain.
1: Years. How do 26 you
0: years,
1: fit it
0: my,
1: all in?
0: My sidekick here, Corey Sachs, and we've been talking about some of the, and inevitably by the time we finish the two episodes, we're going to say, oh, you know.
1: Oh, we forgot.
0: You know, it's, but, and then legendary. I mean, the word legendary is thrown around, but there are some that are just, I mean, Wayne Newton. I mean, Wayne Newton is Mr. Las Vegas
1: for sure.
0: Yeah, he.
6: Dark a shame, darling, dark a shame. Thank you.
0: And, yeah, I mean, what can you say? He walks out, and we, you know, Lorraine's known Wayne since he was 16.
1: Isn't that something?
0: And
1: I remember watching him on the Lucy show when he was just a kid.
0: Oh yeah,
1: isn't that something?
0: Clips of on Jack Benny and all.
1: Yeah.
0: You know, he was a dynamic. His voice was so high, and but he was very musical.
1: Yeah.
0: Initially, came to town with his brother. It was the Newton
1: brothers.
0: That's
1: what I heard. Yeah, right. Yeah.
0: But boy, he just talk about longevity.
1: I know. You know, my husband actually played with Wayne for six
0: years.
1: This is a great little story. Matter of fact, Bob, when he turned 50, he went back and got his master's in music. Mm-hmm. Well, he had to do a recital. And he did invite Wayne, thinking he wouldn't come, but he wanted to invite him.
0: Yeah.
1: Sure enough, just as Bob was about to start the recital, Wayne Newton snuck into the back of the room so he wouldn't pull away any attention from Bob, did the show. So now that night, Bob's thinking, wow, Wayne didn't say anything to me. He must have not have liked my show at all. So later, when Bob went to go pick up his paycheck, he said, well, you made a mistake here. You overpaid me. They said, no, that's from Wayne.
0: Oh,
1: that's for you.
0: See?
1: That's your raise. Yeah. And I thought, wow, I love Wayne.
0: That's class. And, you know, we start thinking about, and Debbie Reynolds.
7: Good morning, good morning. It's great to stay up late. Good morning to you.
1: What a character. Oh, she's so much fun, isn't she?
0: What a pistol she was. And what's ironic is her music director for 30-some years, Joey Singer, is my music director.
1: I was going to say.
0: My conductor and the conductor on the show.
1: Yeah.
0: And, but she was the full package of energy.
1: She was, you know, it's so funny. I remember before a show, she'd always say, belly up to the bar. She was so
0: and she
1: funny.
0: Could.
1: She could,
0: and she could belly up to the bar.
1: Yeah, she hung with the greats.
0: Yeah. So she, speaking of bellying up to the bar, you and I, that's part of the charm of this. It's just sit down, you drink, and you talk, and you eat.
1: I'm telling you, this is a bonus.
0: Listen, it's a bootlegger. I mean, it's just that you're having
1: lasagna, killer lasagna.
0: I'm having an omelet, like a frittata today. Sean, what do you have?
8: Speaking of bonus, I'm having the pollo bono.
0: A pollo bono.
1: Ooh.
0: It's called pollo bono.
1: Pollo bono.
8: Oops. Pollo bono. The sauce is
0: amazing. Pollo is if you're going to a Mexican restaurant.
1: Oh.
0: Pollo in Italian.
1: Oh,
0: pollo
1: okay.
0: Is chicken.
1: I just learned something today.
0: No. I'm a bevy of information.
1: Oh, yes. A plethora.
0: Uh huh. So, I'm here from Debbie.
1: Right.
0: And she said, you know, belly up to the bar.
1: She's so
0: funny.
1: She
0: was a pistol. And she had her hotel. Yeah. Remember that she had
1: Oh,
0: her
1: I remember. I used to go there all the time.
0: Oh, in between shows at the Desert Inn, I used to go over there.
1: Yep.
0: And I still had an hour and a half in between shows. I'd sit there and watch her and have a cocktail with her, and then I'd go back and do the second show.
1: Oh.
0: You know, she was full of fun.
1: She was. She was such a character. And, you know, yet, you know, when she would come to do our show.
0: Oh, you know, we used to work with her all the Rip Taylor.
1: Oh.
0: Remember Rip Taylor?
1: All the confetti.
0: Oh, my God. He was like...
1: He was hysterical.
0: Oh, my God, yeah.
1: The first time I saw Rip Taylor, I think I was 18 years old on Miami Beach on Collins Avenue at the Fountain Blue.
0: Ah.
1: That's the first time I saw Rip Taylor.
0: Yeah.
1: But with Debbie, I've just always loved, obviously, from all her films and what have you. And
0: oh, it's an icon.
1: Such a talent.
0: Really an icon.
1: But, you know, it's funny. She would come into the green room, and she'd be kind of quiet, kind of reserved, and kind of sit in the back corner. And then when she'd hit the stage, it was like, wah!
0: She would just
1: all energy.
0: Explode.
1: She was something
0: else. She was
1: that
0: way her whole life.
1: Yeah.
0: You know,
1: yeah.
0: She just was a real pistol.
1: Gotta love her.
0: What other ones flash into your mind? As you bring them up, I remember the stories, but, you know, I just...
1: But didn't you recently have Lee Greenwood on?
0: Well, Lee Greenwood has been a friend of, you know, and now Lee Greenwood may be one of the great country songwriters.
9: And I'm proud to be an American.
0: And he told Lorraine knew him, he was in a lounge band, and he also became a dealer, okay?
1: Get
0: and then he
1: out.
0: Told Lorraine.
1: I didn't know that.
0: Lorraine was singing in all the hotels, and
1: right.
0: They were friends, and he said to Lorraine, I'm going to go to Nashville and start writing songs. And Lorraine said, what are you doing?
1: Yeah, right, good
0: You're
1: luck.
0: You're going to leave comfortable, you're working, performing all the time, you have a home, a family.
1: Right.
0: And you're a dealer part-time, and you're performing full-time. Why would you... Well, needless to say...
1: Yeah, I guess it was a good move.
0: It was a good move. I mean, you know, God Bless the USA has become a hit.
1: Oh, ridiculous.
0: You know, like five different times. Every time there's something... in this country that needs to bring people together, it's that song.
1: It is.
0: And Lee comes back, and he puts in phone calls to Lorraine and I all the time.
1: Mm-hmm.
0: And when Lorraine was running for governor, he wrote a theme song for her.
1: Oh, I didn't know that.
0: Oh, yeah. Oh. And any time in Vegas, he'd come on the show. But first time he came on the show, I said, I want to play a saxophone with the band.
1: That and shocks me. Like, I had no idea.
0: Oh, yeah.
1: Wow.
0: He was a saxophone player. Yeah.
1: Well, I learned something else today.
0: And so he was a great songwriter and a wonderful guest. Always a wonderful guest. Who else pops into your head?
1: Let's see. Okay. This is a great story.
0: Now, we talked about Crystal last time.
1: We did, but I forgot to mention
0: she's
1: a story.
0: She's one of my favorite people in the world.
1: She is a sweetheart, isn't she?
0: Oh, my gosh.
1: She's beautiful inside and out.
0: Yep.
1: Soft-spoken, gentle.
0: And her sister, of course.
1: Loretta Lynn.
0: She told me a story she never shared with anybody.
1: Oh.
0: Her first recording contract was at Decca Records. And Loretta got her the date.
1: Uh-huh.
0: Because Loretta was the queen of country music.
1: Right, of course.
0: Well, Loretta, you know...

0: like to, she, you know, so Crystal was nervous.
1: Yeah.
0: So the night before, her sister said to her, take two of these pills.
1: Oh, no.
0: You know, it'll calm you down and help you sleep.
1: Oh, no.
0: She said, I missed the recording session. I slept for 16 hours, and the record companies call me, where are you? And she says, that's what my sister did for me. You know, but then she went in, of course, needless to say, she became legendary. She said, my sister gave me this to help me through this.
1: Isn't that hysterical?
0: I slept for like a day and a half.
1: Oh, my gosh.
0: Missed the recording session. Yeah.
1: That's a great story. Yeah. I never heard that one.
0: You have a story with her.
1: I do. She was telling me in the green room how she was working a particular theater in Laughlin, Nevada. Mm-hmm. And they told her the only way to enter the stage was through the back of the room, the back of the audience. So she's like, no, I don't want to do that. They'll pull my hair.
0: Well, because her hair was all the way down her
1: ankles. Oh, yeah. People want a souvenir.
0: Yeah.
1: So she had them build a little tiny, tiny door.
0: Like a doggy door.
1: I'm telling you, a little tiny door that just only little tiny people could fit through.
0: And you could have fit through
1: I
0: it.
1: I could have fit through
0: it. Yes, you still can fit through it. Yeah.
1: But to this day, that door is there. And I told her, I said, Crystal, you got to put a plaque above that door. And she said, really, it's still there? I said, yes. So she went back to this theater and had a plaque put above, and it's called the Crystal Gale Door. And it is literally right there by the elevators when you come down from the hotel. There it is.
0: Yep.
1: Right, and that way you lead right onto the stage. It's so funny.
0: Well, you know what? Those are some of the great singers. The little side stories that only we get a chance or have had a chance to experience backstage in the green room. People see what's happening on stage.
1: Right.
0: But you really, if you, you know, you use that green room as a room for people to feel comfortable
1: That's
0: with
1: right.
0: one another.
1: That's right.
0: And
1: get to know each other for
0: and
1: sure.
0: And when it's time for them to go on, they're already in a good mood.
1: Yes.
0: You know what I'm saying?
1: That's
0: true. They're comfortable.
1: They relax more.
0: They're relaxed and they know that, I mean, I certainly as a host don't, I try to make everybody feel comfortable.
1: Right.
0: And I like to have fun and I kid with people. And but all of that stuff happens backstage prior to going on in front of the audience.
1: It's very true. You know, Vicki Lawrence was on our show, and I remember she was a little reserved thinking, what have I gotten myself into?
0: Yeah.
1: I don't think she was very sure, but I could just see how she would started to relax and enjoy herself and just have a good time with the rest
0: Rainy
1: of us.
0: Rainy Night in Georgia. That was her one hit record, but she was great on a Carol Burnett show.
1: Rainy
0: Not
1: Night in Georgia.
0: Rainy
1: no,
0: Night
1: no,
0: Georgia.
1: No. The night the lights went out in Georgia.
0: Yes.
1: Yes.
0: I knew it had something to do with Georgia.
1: It's something to do with Georgia.
0: Yeah.
1: More wine.
0: Yeah, more wine. Yeah. I'm Dennis Bono, and I'm sitting here with Corey Sachs, and we're reflecting on 26 years of the Dennis Bono Show, and we're doing it on Breaking Bread with Bono.
1: Yeah.
0: So it's a little bit of both today for our listening audience, and we have to try to make people understand how much fun 26 years has been. I don't remember having this much fun in my entire career.
1: Yeah.
0: And it's, you know, I've been doing it since 1972.
1: Holy smokes.
0: I know. I'm Dennis Bono. Corey Sachs is with me. Breaking Bread with Bono. Celebrity Table 30. Legendary Bootlegger Italian Bistro. Las Vegas. Coming right back.
2: 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Dennis and his guest return right after this.
0: Frank Sinatra, Liberace, and Elvis Presley loved it. Bootlegger Italian Bistro in Las Vegas. It's true Vegas, baby, since 1949.
2: Now, let's return to Las Vegas and Celebrity Table 30 at the legendary Bootlegger Italian Bistro. This is Breaking Bread with Bono. Here again is Dennis and today's special guest.
0: Hi, I'm Dennis Bono. Welcome back to Breaking Bread with Bono as I sit here with my sidekick, Corey Sachs, and reflecting back on the Dennis Bono show, the variety show, for the last 26 years and trying to recapture some of the memories, which is getting harder because we've been doing it 26 years. And we're going like, oh, yeah, I forgot about this. Oh, yeah, I forgot.
1: You know, I was literally sitting on the couch thinking, okay, 26 years of guests. Where do I begin? And I keep digging back and back and back, further back. And oh, my gosh, there's so many, Dennis. I can't even name them all.
0: Oh, that's the problem is you can't name them all. You're always afraid that, oh, when this airs, somebody's going to go, you forgot me.
1: You forgot me, yeah.
0: But, you know, I think we mentioned Tim. We were talking about Vicki Lawrence.
1: Yeah, yeah.
0: And and it made me think about the Carol Burnett Show. And when you think about the Carol Burnett Show, I think about Tim Conway.
1: Mm, yes.
0: Tim Conway ended up, I mean, he was very good friends with Steve Lawrence.
1: And they were buddies,
0: They were good buddies. So I got a chance to spend a lot of time when Tim was in town, the wives and the husbands would go out to dinner. Lorraine and I, and you know, Steve and Edie, and Timmy, and his wife, and it was laughter.
1: Yeah.
0: Needless to say.
1: Oh yeah.
0: Steve could break up Tim, and Tim could break up everybody. You know.
1: That must have been so much fun.
0: He could break up.
1: Would have been
0: everybody.
1: I loved to have been a fly on the wall for those.
0: First time I saw Tim Conway was on McHale's Navy.
1: Yes.
0: You remember that?
1: Of course.
0: I must have been in like junior high.
1: I never missed an episode.
0: Oh my God. And, you know, there's another one I forgot. Ernest Borgnine.
1: Ernest Borgnine.
0: My gosh, I forgot.
1: And he lived here in Vegas, right?
0: No, he had a good friend who lived here.
1: Oh, okay.
0: Mel Larson. Okay. He'd come to visit, and every time he would come into the Bootlegger for lunch.
1: Oh.
0: Yeah. So I spent time because he was.
1: What a talent he was, right?
0: Yeah.
1: Jeez.
0: He was married to. He had three or four different marriages.
1: Oh, I didn't know that.
0: He was married to Ethel Merman.
1: No.
0: Yes,
1: are you kidding me?
0: Yeah.
1: Ernest Borgnine and Ethel Merman.
0: When he wrote the book, he opened the page where he's married to Ethel Merman, and he left it blank.
1: Oh.
0: And I'm going, okay, well, that sort of sums it up.
1: Oh, moving on.
0: Yeah, that sums it up, yeah.
1: But I never knew that, Dennis.
0: Yeah. And he was from Connecticut.
1: Whoa. Your home stomping grounds,
0: huh? Connecticut. We talked about a particular dish that our family, Northern Italians, would make, and he said, you know that dish? And I went, yeah.
1: Well, I got to ask what dish. What are you talking about?
0: Bagna cauda.
1: I have no idea what that is.
0: It's an Italian fondue, sort of.
1: Interesting.
0: And it's a Northern Italian.
1: Uh-huh.
0: You know, certain provinces have it.
1: Whoa.
0: And it's really... It's delicious. My daughter makes it every New Year's Eve.
1: Really?
0: And all of her friends come over for it. So.
1: Yeah, I never heard of that.
0: And I think, you know, we didn't mention, you know, a great impact on, you know, certainly on my career was Frank Sinatra.
1: My whole life
0: changed thanks to Jilly and Mr. S. They brought me to Vegas. But I got a chance to meet Dean only one time.
1: Right.
0: I met Sammy on more than one occasion.
1: Uh-huh.
0: But I met Dean once. And when I got a chance after his passing, and Dina, his daughter, came to town.
1: Ugh, love Dina.
0: And just as sweet.
1: Isn't she the sweetest, nicest person?
0: And I would bring her on. She's done the show.

0: She's a sweetheart.
1: Isn't she? Yeah.
0: And honors her dad.
1: Yeah.
0: She tells me stories about her dad. She says, you know, I still have his cologne. And every day.
1: Get out.
0: Every day I get up in the morning, I open the bottle,
1: and
0: I take a whiff of it to remember my dad.
1: You know, I actually played in Branson, Missouri. Turns out my condo where they had put me up for the show was literally just 2 blocks from her house.
0: Yeah, she lives in Branson.
1: Yeah. Yeah, so I give her a call. I said, Dina, I said, I would love to see you. She invited me over to the house. Oh my gosh, the house.
0: Beautiful home.
1: It was incredible. Yeah. And there was so many, there was all this sheet music on the dining room table. She told me that was all her dad's sheet music.
0: Oh, yeah.
1: It was like a museum to her father. It was incredible. I was so excited. Every room, the house was amazing. And like I said, her and her husband, they were so kind to us.
0: Yeah, John.
1: John, yeah.
0: And Tony Orlando lived right down the street.
1: Oh, I didn't know that.
0: Yeah.
1: Oh,
0: Tony
1: shoot.
0: Lives down the street.
1: I should have given Tony a call. I didn't know that.
0: Yeah, Tony lives down the street. He's got a place here in Vegas, too. And I see, I'm sure we talked about Tony, but.
1: Oh, yeah.
0: You know, a dear friend.
1: Yeah.
0: And they just did a show together back east. So, Tony and Dina.
1: And Dina together? Yeah, they
0: together.
1: Did a show? Oh,
0: yeah.
1: I didn't know that.
0: Even though he's retired.
1: Yeah. Yeah, I hear his retirement.
0: Well,
1: yeah.
0: He's retired, but he comes on and just, like I did a he did a show with me at the Ruvo Center a couple months ago. And he just came on and surprised everybody from the back of the room singing Tie Yellow Ribbons. but Dina's always a joy to have on.
1: Comedians.
0: I don't think I... Did I mention Kathleen Madigan?
1: No.
0: I don't know if I did. Did I mention
1: No,
0: her?
1: Uh-uh.
0: Kathleen Madigan may be one of the funniest...
1: She became a huge star.
0: Oh, my God. If you listen to the Comedy Channel, she is hysterically funny. And
1: she's on all the time.
0: Oh, yeah. She was terrific on the show. And, you know, we have our own Kathleen here, Kathleen Dunbar, who's hysterical. We call
1: I
0: it a zany
1: Kathleen.
0: Redhead. We could go, that would be another episode if you talked about all the people that we've had a chance to, I don't want to say introduce, but in some respects, to showcase them.
1: Well, Kathleen came here from, Wisconsin, right?
0: Yes, Wisconsin.
1: And and she went on, I think she entered herself in a contest here and there and kept winning. And and now she's playing all the time in Brad Garrett's theater. And I mean, she's become a big star.
0: But there's so many artists that, you know, I always say everybody remembers the celebrities you've had.
1: Right.
0: But at one time, they were all up-and-coming artists.
1: Yeah.
0: And one of the things I think we've taken pride in on the variety show is that we get a chance to showcase and introduce people that we think are talented that deserve the recognition but don't have the same avenues that there used to be.
1: Very true,
0: because this town was loaded with lounges and showrooms that
1: so many
0: and now it's a different sort of approach.
1: Well, it's a different world right now.
0: But anyway, we've got a list of people that I think it's pop another name out there on that.
1: Let me see here.
0: You did all the research. I just had the reflecting of the memories. You know.
1: Well, remember the Gatlin brothers
0: were
1: on?
0: I love the Gatlin brothers.
1: Ah, Larry Gatlin was Well, I was a big fan of his anyway, so when he walked in the room, I was like, oh my gosh, you're Larry Gatlin! So I was so excited to get my picture taken with him and tell all my friends, but Larry was so much, he was just fun and easy going backstage. And Bob told me, hey, you're not going to believe this, but I actually got together with his brother Steve, who played bass, and I taught him a few lessons.
0: Really?
1: I was like, get out! I had no idea.
0: You know, your husband is, he's kind of introverted.
1: He's very modest about it.
0: Yeah, very modest and very introverted. And he's had a legendary career as well.
1: I'm telling you.
0: And he's been a joy. How long have I been working with Bob?
1: Oh, over 27 years.
0: Oh, my gosh.
1: At least 30, 31.
0: Yeah. Let's take a break and continue eating. And
1: my favorite thing.
0: Yeah. And then we'll come back and reflect on some more names that pop into our heads. that I think the audience will say, oh my gosh, I can't, I know they're listening going, you had all those people on the show? Well, you know, I think we're running out of celebrities.
1: Right.
0: But we're getting a chance to create new celebrities.
1: That's true, isn't it?
0: That's part of the pride of doing
1: the
0: show.
1: The circle of life,
0: that's
1: as
0: right.
1: they say.
0: I'm Dennis Bono. I'm sitting here with Corey Sachs from Celebrity Table 30, the legendary bootlegger Italian bistro in the entertainment capital of the world. This is Breaking Bread with Bono, coming right back.
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3: 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Here again is Dennis and today's special guest.
4: Hi, I'm Dennis Bono. Welcome back to Breaking Bread with Bono. And I'm sitting here with the lovely Miss Corey Sachs, my sidekick for 26 years.
5: 26 years.
4: I know, on the Dennis Bono Show. And she's my sidekick today because we're spending it reflecting on the 26 years of the Dennis Bono Show. We're doing it on Breaking Bread with Bono. And many of these artists that we've discussed have done this episode too, Breaking Bread,
5: yes,
4: besides the variety show.
5: Right.
4: But you know, some of the we started talking about individual artists and memories. There's a flood of memories that we could go on and on.
5: One of your favorites, Mel Carter.
4: Mel Carter. I remember when, you know, Mel Carter, that song, Hold Me, Thrill Me, Kiss Me.
5: Oh, what a great song.
4: Was, I
5: love
4: think it.
5: It
4: was mid-60s, 64 or something. And I heard that song, and I heard this guy's voice, and I went, what a great song.
5: Incredible.
4: That one lyric in the bridge, and every time he came on the show, he'd sing it, and I'd say, that gets me every time.
5: Every time.
4: They told me, be sensible with your new love.
5: Yeah.
4: Don't be fooled thinking this is the last you'll find. But they never stood in the dark with you, my love. When you hold me in your arms and drive me slowly out of my...
5: I used to...
4: Oh, my God. That I said, what a... Boy, if that line doesn't sweep your date off her feet, nothing will. You know?
5: So true. It really is such a beautiful song.
4: I mean, we talked about the great groups. I think we referred to the Righteous Brothers before in the last episode. Chicago. Imagine having the group Chicago on.
5: That's crazy.
4: And you know, Larry and Danny Serafin, the founder, and all these people. And then, when I think about some of those great groups, how about... The Platters.
5: Oh my gosh!
4: How many hit records? The Platters. With you know.
5: Sonny, was it Sonny?
4: Yeah, no, Sonny Charles.
5: Turner.
4: I mean Sonny Turner.
5: Sonny
4: I'm sorry.
5: Turner was with the Platters.
4: And speaking of Sonny Charles, Sonny Charles and the Checkmates. So Sonny Charles.

0: a great singer.
1: He really is. So, I think he will be able to sing into his hundreds.
0: Oh, my gosh.
1: The man has such a gorgeous voice.
0: He's got so much soul.
1: And he's so kind. He's so sweet. Him and his wife both are just
0: good people.
1: And you know what?
0: I really believe that your personality comes through when you're singing songs that you love.
1: Interesting.
0: I think that people can see it.
1: They feel
0: what you're singing.
1: Yeah.
0: How about, we had Gary Lewis and the Playboys, because we were talking about Jerry Lewis before.
1: Oh, yeah.
0: And I had Gary Lewis and the Playboys on, and they had a slew of hit records, This Diamond Ring, and Everybody Loves a Clown.
1: Everybody Loves a Clown.
0: Let me see, what are some of the other
1: Coasters.
0: The Coasters. Take out the papers and the trash. Yeah.
2: Take out the papers and the trash, or you don't get no spending cash.
0: Yakety yak, don't talk back. Yeah. And the ink spots. If I didn't care. Yeah, I mean, and these are legendary voices.
1: Oh, but I got a story for you.
0: Okay.
1: Okay. When I first got to Vegas, I got booked in the Sands Lounge.
0: Okay.
1: Well, the Checkmates were playing there. And I was
0: the Checkmates.
1: So,
0: you're talking about Sonny Charles and the Checkmates.
1: And Louie. Yeah. Sonny
0: Sweet
1: and
0: Louie.
1: Sweet Louie.
0: Sweet Louie.
1: So I'm following their act. So they just got done, and I'm about to go on stage. Well, Sweet Louie used to put a lot of this stuff called Jerry Curl into his hair.
0: Yeah.
1: Real slick, shiny stuff into his hair. Okay, my band hits the first note. I step on the stage and I go right on my back. And my husband's looking at me like, should I pick you up or just leave you there? I'm like, pick me up. Well, it turns out his Jerry Curl got all over the stage.
0: The guy always sweated it all over the stage.
1: And that's one of my
0: grease lightning.
1: Oh, boy, my.

0: right across
1: God,
0: the stage.
1: So embarrassing.
0: Oh, my God.
1: But that was one of my first
0: memories.
1: Well,
0: that's one time I saw you fall down.
1: Oh, my God.
0: There was another time on
1: the
0: show.
1: Oh, how embarrassing. I literally fainted on the stage on the Dennis Bono show.
0: Yeah.
1: I got up there.
0: She started singing, and all of a sudden, I looked at her, and her head went back, and over she went, and I went. And she had this, you know, she's got a great little body, for those of you, and great legs, and she had a short skirt, and I went, okay, I saw more of Corey today than I ever cared to see.
1: Went straight back on my back, and you know what, I went to a doctor after that to try to find out, why did I faint? And he said, Corey, we could run 100 tests. You may never know.
0: You were dehydrated.
1: Probably.
0: You were dehydrated.
1: And I just, boy, was that embarrassing.
0: So, I mean, that was...
1: Oh, what an incident. That was funny.
0: And you know, one of the sad things about the show is, you know, many of these performers have passed on.
1: Yes, yes.
0: But we had an announcer on the show, Scott O'Neill,
1: the best,
0: who had the greatest sounding voice, and I hate to even reflect upon it because it breaks my heart.
1: It was so shocking.
0: In the middle of the show, he would do the announcing, and he would be a straight man for me.
1: Yeah.
0: And he would sit on the couch like Ed McMahon.
1: Yes.
0: And all of a sudden, I heard this. I'm going like, what? He's, and I look back at over my shoulder, you're sitting next to him,
1: yeah.
0: And over he went. And
1: I was in shock. At first, we both thought he was like...
0: I thought he was pulling
1: kidding.
0: A gag or
1: yeah,
0: something.
1: Yeah, I did too. We both thought he was doing something to crack everybody up.
0: Yeah.
1: And then I looked over.
0: He had a massive heart attack and died
1: God.
0: On stage.
1: It was so heart-wrenching.
0: That show was devastating. Curtains closed.
1: I mean, I remember
0: just... And the following week, we did a tribute to him.
1: Yes.
0: We did an entire show of all of the people that had... Because he had a great and illustrious career in broadcasting.
1: Oh, he did. So, he did.
0: Well,
1: shocking.
0: Those are the things you don't want to remember, but they were...
1: But what a great man.
0: But they were an important part of who we've become because of that.
1: He was the beginning. Yeah. And what a wonderful man he was.
0: So, you know... When I got to, you know, I went through so many changes getting to Vegas.
1: You did.
0: I went on the road in 1972. I got out of the Army in 1970, got married in 1970. In 1972, I decided, because I was singing on weekends.
1: Yeah.
0: And trying to make a buck. And I was trying to become I went back to college to become a school teacher.
1: I didn't know that.
0: I didn't want
1: Get
0: to
1: out.
0: Become a school
1: I was
0: going to
1: say, I can't see you as a school
0: you know,
1: teacher.
0: And then now I had a wife.
1: Yeah.
0: And they were looking for a normal, you know, lifestyle.
1: Mm-hmm.
0: But I was singing on weekends.
1: Right.
0: I did country clubs and whatever, you know. And I said, I think I'm good at this. I want to take a shot.
1: Yeah.
0: Well, it, needless to say, shocked a lot of people. But I had the support of my dad, and I went on the road in 1972. So that's basically where I got my start into full-time show business. So I've been doing it a long time.
1: You know, I heard, though, through the grapevine that you were also an entertainment director.
0: Well, I've been on the... What happened, I went on the road and I worked... Let me tell you something. I worked clubs that... There aren't clubs anymore. But every major city had a nightclub.
1: Oh, sure.
0: And usually they were owned by a guy with a name, like, middle name was The.
1: Like, you know,
0: Frankie
1: the
0: Fish. Yeah. Joey the Bag of Donuts, you know, I mean, that kind of stuff.
1: Yikes!
0: Yeah, and I went, but then I started to get better and learn my craft, and I started working the Playboy clubs. And the Playboy clubs were really legitimate. I worked all over the country.
1: I played a Playboy club in Buffalo, and I remember the stage even evolved.
0: Oh, I know, that was in Jimmy Constantino's place.
1: Yes, yes.
0: Yeah, it was that, it used to be called the Executive.
1: Oh, I didn't
0: and,
1: know that.
0: Yep, and anyway, I did those clubs. And then I recorded a song, but nothing was happening. So I decided I'm not going to stay on the road. Now I had a daughter.
1: Right.
0: And I went back and they made me an entertainment director at a major hotel in Hartford. And they wanted me to sing 4 weeks, 3 weeks out of the month. And then 1 week bring in a name.
1: Uh-huh.
0: So I would bring in Billy Eckstein, Maureen McGovern, Julius LaRosa,
1: oh my gosh, all these
0: Johnny
1: biggies.
0: Ray,
1: wow.
0: Kay Ballard. You know, I brought all these.
1: How did you get to know?
0: Well,
1: like,
0: I just because I through my experience as a performer, I got to meet agents who were representing different people.
1: Ah.
0: And so I used that.
1: So you used the agents and got a hold of these people.
0: Right. And so all of a sudden, now I was establishing a reputation.
1: Yeah.
0: In my hometown, I was like, you know, the big fish
1: big
0: in the
1: fish
0: small.
1: Big fish in the little pond.
0: That's it. And then all of a sudden, the record that I recorded, the album with Dan Slider, I've done an episode with him, an art relationship.
1: Right, right.
0: Caught on in Los Angeles.
1: Hmm.
0: And it wasn't even getting airplay in my hometown, but it was getting airplay on KMPC in L.A.
1: In L.A.
0: I know.
1: You'd and think it when, would hit in your town first.
0: I know, and that's when Jilly and Sinatra heard it. And next thing I know, they call me, meet him in New York, and my whole life changed.
1: That sounds like a fairy tale story.
0: And it took a long time for the fairy tale to develop, okay? But I finally got to Vegas, which is where I wanted to go.
1: Yeah.
0: And they, you know, my whole life changed. Then they put me to work with Rickles. And but anyway, that's how that all happened. So becoming an entertainment director also taught me two sides of the business.
1: Yeah.
0: Something I had never thought about as a performer.
1: Yeah, I would have liked to have learned a little bit more about the business side. I wish I had known more when I was younger. Mm-hmm.
0: And that's when I, you know, when I was, then I got to the Sinatra, I mean, you know, they... And Jilly had passed on, and so I ended up at the Desert Inn, because I'd worked all the hotels, and I was
1: working. Is that where my husband started playing for you?
0: Yeah.
1: Is that the Desert Inn?
0: At the Desert Inn. And so what was funny was that, you know, I was opening for Rickles, but Rickles could afford to work whenever he wanted.
1: Right.
0: And I needed to work all the time.
1: Yeah, sure.
0: And so I took this gig at the Desert Inn, and I had to audition. And
1: you had to audition?
0: Sinatra said, and Jilly said, don't tell them you're with us.
1: Oh,
0: because
1: okay.
0: It could backfire.
1: Oh,
0: because
1: okay.
0: It was becoming corporate then.
1: Yeah.
0: And there was a particular general manager of the hotel who didn't particularly like Mr. Sinatra.
1: Yeah.
0: But the owner did.
1: Yeah.
0: So I went in an audition and I got the job.
1: Wow.
0: And I was there for 2 years.
1: Wow.
0: And then by then they knew the relationship with Sinatra. And,
1: yeah, right.
0: And so, but my life changed and the rest is kind of history.
1: Jeez.
0: And that's when I went to see you.
1: Right,
0: that's
1: right.
0: When I went to see
1: you. I was playing what, at the Tropicana?
0: You were working at Tropicana.
1: Yeah.
0: It, little did I know at that time. I was watching you because your husband was always promoting you. Well, he was. And rightly,
1: I think he still does.
0: And rightly so, because you're an immensely talented.
1: Oh,
0: you started out as a dancer, and then you developed singing abilities, and really become a showman, a show person on stage. You're a vibrant person. That's why you do what you do with me.
1: Right,
0: I said,
1: right.
0: The first, I got to get this girl to work with me. It's just too much fun. You know?
1: Yeah.
0: And, you know, we make each other laugh all the time.
1: We do, all the time.
0: Have a good time. But, and then I saw you develop this other side of you, the Reba.
1: Oh, yeah.
0: You know,
1: fell into that one. I had a producer come up to me while I was singing in the lounge, and he said, "You remind me of Reba. I want you to do my show." I was like, "No, you're crazy. No, no, no, no, no." Well, he kept calling me for like 6 weeks. I'm gonna pick you up. We're gonna go to a wig shop. You're gonna try on a red wig. And if you don't think you look like Reba, I'll leave you alone. I was like, fine. So I tried on the red wig, and I saw what he saw.
0: Well, I'll tell you what, if you look up
1: history.
0: The pictures, you can't tell the difference. But the difference is, you sing as, I mean, you sing great, and you can sing like her. All of a sudden, you change character.
1: So you put in the Reba chip. Oh, thank you very much. I appreciate
0: that. See what I mean?
1: That.
0: Everything you do, you become that person, you know? Well, I tell you what, that part of your work is enjoyable.
1: Ah, oh, thanks.
0: For
1: thank
0: you, that takes you on tour every once in a while.
1: Yeah.
0: She's not going to be on the show for 2 weeks.
1: Right.
0: Because she's on tour.
1: Right.
0: But you always come back to being Corey Sachs.
1: Yeah, that's my most comfortable.
0: And that's who I love. That's who everybody loves.
1: Ah, oh, so thanks.
0: We're going to take one more pause.
1: Okay.
0: And then we'll talk about a few names that maybe we forgot.
1: Okay.
0: And then maybe do a little tribute to somebody very special.
1: Sounds
0: I'm Dennis
1: good.
0: Bono. This is Breaking Bread with Bono from Celebrity Table 30, the legendary bootlegger Italian bistro in Las Vegas. Coming right back.

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Dennis and his guest return right after this.

Hi, I'm Dennis Bono. You know that I've had a most enjoyable musical journey over these past decades, and now much of that musical journey is reflected in my recordings over the years. 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

0: 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Thank you, and I hope you enjoyed these great songs and orchestrations.
1: Now, let's return to Las Vegas and Celebrity Table 30 at the legendary Bootlegger Italian Bistro. This is Breaking Bread with Bono. Here again is Dennis and today's special guest.
0: Hi, I'm Dennis Bono. Welcome back to Breaking Bread with Bono from Celebrity Table 30, the legendary Bootlegger Italian Bistro in Las Vegas. I'm sitting here with my sidekick and my dear friend, my little sister, Corey Sachs. And
2: my big brother.
0: Yeah, and you know what's funny? I mean, it's not. It's when we planned this second episode, we talked about, well, there's so many names that we wanted to mention.
2: Right, I was going to say, we didn't even plan on doing a second episode.
0: Yeah, and then all of a sudden, there were so many.
2: Many people.
0: And during this time, a couple days ago, we lost an icon.
2: Oh, my gosh.
0: And I never, unfortunately, never had the privilege of meeting her.
2: Yeah.
0: Or having her on the show.
2: Such a philanthropist.
0: But I have been around so many people in our business
2: mm-hmm.
0: who have met her, who have worked with her. And we're talking about, of course, Dolly Parton.
2: What a heartbreak.
0: It literally impacted the entire country.
2: Yes,
0: and
2: it
0: the
2: has.
0: World.
2: Yes.
0: And the world.
2: Isn't
0: that
2: something to
0: everywhere they're honoring her legacy, because not only she is the epitome of an American success story.
2: Mm-hmm.
0: A little girl that grew up with...
2: In a one-room cabin.
0: Yeah. She said her dad was a great influence, and he couldn't read. And she said there would have been no stopping him if he could read.
2: Yeah.
0: But he motivated her to chase her dreams.
2: Yeah.
0: And she obviously she had and accomplished so much, including this foundation called Imagine, where worldwide is providing books and reading opportunities.
2: Millions and millions of books.
0: And she put so many millions of dollars into it for children to learn to read and become passionate about reading because her dad wasn't able to.
2: Isn't that something?
0: And she said that he was the reason for her success.
2: And he couldn't read or write.
0: Yeah. Yeah.
2: Isn't that something?
0: But he could communicate with his daughter.
2: Mm-hmm.
0: Well, she obviously became a prolific songwriter.
2: Yeah.
0: And one of the most lovable personalities on stage.
2: Yeah. I don't know anybody who doesn't like Dolly.
0: Worshipped.
2: Yeah.
0: Worshipped worldwide.
2: Yeah.
0: And unfortunately, she's no longer with us.
2: That's just hard to believe, isn't it? It's going
0: to
2: take a long time for that one to sink in.
0: Absolutely. There are certain icons.
2: Yeah.
0: You know, but...
2: Right.
0: Here's the key. It's like when Sinatra passed away, he's gone, but the legacy is the music.
2: Carries on.
0: And of course, the philanthropy.
2: Yeah.
0: And of course, she did so much for so many.
2: Well, her Dollywood. I mean,
0: yeah.
2: She created this Dollywood theme park.
0: And became an actress.
2: Oh, yes.
0: And she wrote songs.
2: And you know, she didn't even want to do it. She didn't think she'd be good enough.
0: Yeah.
2: And I heard Jane Fonda
0: say... The first time I saw her, she was working with Porter Wagoner.
2: Yes.
0: Do you remember that? It was like an afternoon Saturday show.
2: I do remember that.
0: And
2: I remember her saying, too, one time at an interview that... They asked her what she wants most out of life. She said, "I want to become a big star." Wow!
0: Boy,
2: did she do that, right?
0: And I tell you what, and there are so many tributes. You do a wonderful tribute to Reba McEntire, who thank God is still with us.
2: Yes,
0: and who appreciates your talent. And I know that we have Kelly Vaughn on this week,
2: right?
0: And she does an incredible tribute to. And she was close with her, and let me tell you, Dolly Parton was an icon that will be sorely missed.
2: Mm.
0: But what's remarkable is the legacy left by the music. So every time you hear a song, whether it be sung for the Whitney Houston song or any that she wrote for, all these songs for other people, but

0: every song that she ever sang.
1: Yeah.
0: And every act, you know, you see her in movies, 9 to 5 or...
1: Yeah, Jane Fonda said that when she showed up the first day of filming, that she had the entire script memorized. Not just her parts, but everyone's part.
0: Perfectionist.
1: Yeah.
0: Well, there's the legacy. Well, she will be sorely missed. And I guess this is an appropriate way to finish episode, this final episode of reflecting on 26 years of this,
1: yes,
0: our show.
1: How and, about that? We've been through a lot, haven't we?
0: We have been through a lot.
1: Ups and downs.
0: And I'll tell you what, it's been a joyous journey, which we continue. For our listening audience,
1: it's going on.
0: It continues. We're still going to keep going as long as everybody's... We still sell out every week. I'm sorry that Dolly never got a chance to come on the show.
1: Yeah.
0: I know she would have been a great guest and would have had a ball.
1: Oh, my gosh.
0: But you know what? We all feel close to her thanks to the legacy that she left.
1: That's very true.
0: I'm Dennis Bono, and it's been a joy reflecting with Corey Sachs on the 26 years of the Dennis Bono Show and doing it on Breaking Bread with Bono from Celebrity Table 30 at the legendary Bootlegger Italian Bistro in Las Vegas. 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

0: From the Bedrosians Tile and Stone Studios, KMXB HD3 Henderson, K268CS Las Vegas, 1015 KDON.
1: Prosecutors must decide what's next. I'm Carmen Roberts, Fox News. After yesterday's mistrial in the Lindsay Clancy murder case for killing her three young children, prosecutors in Massachusetts are weighing what to do now. One option is retrying Clancy on the same charges before a different jury.
2: But if prosecutors decide to lower the charges, there could be a bench trial where the judge, rather than a jury, delivers the verdict. There could also be some kind of plea agreement that includes psychiatric commitment. And lastly, the charges could be dismissed entirely. So the trial included 5 weeks of testimony and about 40 hours of deliberations over 6.5 days. Clancy does not deny killing her three children back in 2023, but her attorneys argued during the trial that she had been suffering from postpartum psychosis. On the other hand, prosecutors say she acted deliberately and planned the killings.
1: Fox's CB Cotton. CENTCOM confirms U.S. forces launched strikes against Iranian oil tankers after Iran launched several rounds of missiles at American warships.
3: According to CENTCOM, after the IRGC fired two Navy warships, U.S. troops took aim, striking three Iranian crude oil tankers, with one of them located off the coast of Karg Island. That's near Iran's key oil exports. Iran's top joint military command today claiming it could retaliate further.
1: Fox's Alex Hogan reporting from the White House, and CENTCOM says no American personnel were injured. President of Russia, Vladimir Putin, met with U.S. envoys Steve Witkoff and Jared Kushner at the Kremlin today for talks on ways to revive the stalled push to end the Russia-Ukraine war. And the envoys' visit came as both sides escalated aerial attacks, and the two envoys will travel to Ukraine tomorrow to meet with President Zelensky in Kyiv. 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
22: 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I'm your host, Ken Winans, and for those of you who still do not know me, I've been a nationwide financial commentator on Forbes and on radio for over the last 25 years. I've covered many of the world's top issues that have popped up historically in the good markets and in the bad markets. But most important, I walk the talk. I mean, I actually do this for a living. I manage money as a professional money manager. I founded a very successful investment management firm in 1992, and today Winans Investments is the only Morningstar top-ranked money manager based in Las Vegas, and last time I checked, we were number one in all of Nevada and a good chunk of California. So over the next hour, we will be covering the current events that affect your investments, and we will have a special guest. Look, I'm a news junkie. I mean, in this line of work, you have to be. You got to be on top of the news. I follow 9 different financial sources every day. Basically, they're of different thought processes. There's some are leaning to the left, some leaning to the right. But at the end of the day, it's what I need to know to become a successful investor. We want to try to cover the big overviews of stocks, bonds, commodities, and even cryptocurrencies. Why do you need to do that? You've got to have the full picture if you're going to figure out what your next steps are on making money in your portfolio. So Winning with Winans is truly a different type of show. We don't cover the dot to dot to dot day to day. We cover weekly issues and try to assess a strategy that will allow you to make money or at least be informed of what's going on. So let's get started with this week's big headlines. The drama at the G20 financial meeting. I would have been a fly on the wall at that thing. I guess it was drama filled. It begins to look like probably what we're expecting to see at Thanksgiving this year post-election. But I guess Russia was in attendance for the first time in years. The US and Canada haven't fought as much since the American Revolution. But the bottom line is this, every country there, these are the 20 biggest economies in the world, all have the same problem, too much debt. There's a debt hangover in the world, folks. The countries around the world went on a spending spree really through a good part of this century. America, we know what's happened here. We had certainly the debt structure from the Iraq and the Afghan wars that was $8 to $9 trillion. We had another bout of debt during the Great Recession in 2008, 2009, another $8 or $9 trillion. And then during COVID, we managed to blow through $16 trillion. If you've been following any of the scandals going around, especially in places like Minnesota and California, we know this is in the hundreds of billions of dollars of debt. But look, here's the other side of this thing. There's too much debt. People are saying they can't buy it anymore. Obviously the Iran war has muddied the waters quite a bit. The tariffs have watered it quite a bit. But anyway, this G20 meeting, the bottom line was, unfortunately, nothing was resolved. It's my opinion that nothing will be resolved until after the election, to be perfectly frank. Okay, but let's talk about the inevitable thing. Everybody's been talking about it. Interest rates are moving up. Okay, that's been the big to-do about treasury rates. But, you know, we're missing a point here. There's some good news with this. It plagued many investors really since the 2008-2009 debacle. We had rates near zero. There's a lot of people out there who do not want to invest. They just want to buy CDs and sit in money market accounts. The problem is you can't do that when inflation is running at a rate, even if it's moderate. But now, today's world, those accounts are now paying around 4%, which is allowing money to keep pace with the cost of living. That's a good thing. That's not a bad thing. Okay, the other thing too, I know there's all this talk about mortgage rates going higher. Again, something that people are not thinking about. There are three deductions on your taxes that are not adjusted for alternative minimum tax, which, by the way, I'm not going to get into that today. Basically, one of them is mortgages. That means that you can take out a mortgage as long as it's below $1 million. That interest is still deductible. So let's say your mortgage is a 6.5. You're going to get to deduct that against your tax rate, which means the borrowing rate's probably going to put it back in the low fives. Folks, that's not bad. If you look at it historically, look, and I'm not trying to say it doesn't hurt, but considering that in places like Las Vegas where housing continues to appreciate, that can turn out to be a pretty good darn investment. So again, don't take that by itself as a negative. Look at the whole picture and see where it goes. Okay. Where we are, big bad September is on us. And needless to say, I've got a little gray hair in my head, and a lot of that's because of September. So here is the truth. Market seasonality. Don't ask me why. I mean, you can ask any researcher you want. Everybody's going to say the same thing. We can't quite explain it. But since 1970, September has turned out to be the worst performing month for the stock market, whether you're looking at the Dow Industrial Average, my own stock index, the Winans Legacy Stock Index, the average monthly returns are negative, about 0.6%. And 50% of the time, they're basically 1% or even lower during the month. So I fully expect that September will be volatile during this time, although there's been some decent movement, such as certainly this week. But this is what's important to know. Number one, the market is still very healthy right now. And number two, from October to the following May, although I know October has a bad reputation, and certainly I remember the 87 crash very well, but this is a good time to be looking for investments. So what I recommend you do is talk to your advisors. And, you know, if you have some cash in your portfolio or you want to put some money into your portfolio, get through the month of September, play the seasonal odds, and go after this market going into, you know, November, December, all the way through next May. And we'll talk later about politicizing your portfolio. But at the end of the day, I really do not think the elections are going to have that much of a bearing on what's going on with the market right now. The stock market, again, is very, very healthy. Trend is your friend. You've heard me say that many, many times. Let me just give you this list. Okay, this is as of this week. These are stocks that are above their 200-day moving average, which means they're in an uptrend, versus the ones that are below their 200-day moving average, which means they're in a downtrend. 93% of the oldest financial stocks are in uptrends. Now, think about what I'm saying here. We're in a rising interest rate environment that banks don't like changes in interest rates. They typically don't. They have a tough time figuring out what to do. These stocks are up, folks. Okay, no big surprise. Technology and electronics. I'm talking about the old tech stocks, not the Mag 7. 85% of those are above their 200-day moving average. The come-from-behind kid of the year, healthcare stocks. Start of the year, terrible. 81% of those are above their 200-day moving averages. Then you have energy stocks, another 81%. Service companies, which, by the way, we live in Las Vegas. A lot of service-based companies here, 74%. Industrials, 66%. Even with all the problems you're hearing about with retail and restaurants, 63% of those stocks, and then natural resources with a rigmarole with gold, silver, and copper and all these other things, you know, they're doing well. Now, there are some industries that are struggling. No big surprise. We know about real estate, but even there, 60% of the stocks I track are above or in uptrends. The negatives will have to be consumer staple stocks and then utilities. Now, here's what's interesting about utilities. So here's your lesson for the day. They're typically an inflation play because utility companies have the right to raise their fees to keep up with inflation. These stocks are down. That is a big sign. That tells me that maybe the inflation situation we're dealing with is not systemic. It's not built into the system. That is strictly just what we're dealing with right now with the dislocation of commodities, very similar to what we were dealing with during COVID. So, I mean, I've said on the last episode, I'll bring it up again. Folks, the United States is in a manufacturing boom. We're making all kinds of things. We're everything from technology. We're going back to manufacturing. I mean, I can't believe how well the steel stocks, American-based steel companies, are flying this year. I'm just saying that there is a lot of strength, things that we can take very great pride in as Americans of how well we're doing. My legacy stock index is up 23% on the year. The NASDAQ's up 14. Hey, the other big thing that's so important to remember, we're in an IPO boom. We're having more new companies going public. That's, again, good sign. Things are going well. Crypto's back in the news. I talked about it last episode. It needs to be brought up again. I think after the election, that regulation that we have all been talking about for a long time, basically, you're going to find it's going to go through. You will be able to, at some point in time, have crypto accounts at your bank, believe it or not. It doesn't mean you need to do that, but it's important to understand that we are looking at a change in the economy. A little bit of interesting political news, and you've heard me say this many times, don't politicize your portfolio. Democrat, Republican, Independent, don't do it. There's a group of Republicans out in Georgia who got hammered in a $140 million Ponzi scheme. You don't do it. It just gets you into trouble. Other big thing that was in the news, a lot of talk. Now, we all know there's always talk about water around the Vegas Valley. We've been all this talk about the Colorado River. Well, guess what? There's droughts all over the world right now, which, again, back into this. Yeah, that's bad, especially if you were planning a river cruise in Europe. Guess what? You're not going to have one anytime soon. But because of that, we might actually find that American farmers get to export, although they might be a little short this year, but they're going to be able to export more at higher prices. This benefits our farmers. That's all good. That's not a negative. Okay, some funny stories. Finally, they're out. The Trump $1 coins. They've been released by the U.S. Mint, folks. So go on usmint.gov. But I'll tell you, they're already out of them. So they're going to have to probably make some more of them. So if you're looking for that very special holiday gift to give to certain members of your family, I think you found it. They're actually reasonably priced. I was kind of surprised with that. Okay, the other little funny piece of news. Okay, we've been talking about food prices going up. You know, everything's going up. Guess what is not going up in price? Booze. There is a glut of aged spirits because I guess, as it turns out, 54% of Americans drink now. That's, I guess, it's at a record low. But if you're looking at the holidays, you're looking at buying people gifts, I can't think of anything better than giving somebody a bottle of aged scotch and a Trump coin. I think it'd be a lot of fun on that. Okay, listen, everybody, I hope you found that funny. I know that you're probably going to show it to some Democrats and they're going to get kind of mad about it, but that's okay. All right, listen, we're going to take a quick break to hear from our sponsors and we'll be right back with Winning with Winans.
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22: 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And I'm your host, Ken Winans, and we always talk about bringing people in from all around the world, and we finally have our first international guest with a Western cowboy hat, Jeff Zylstra. Thank you for wearing it, buddy. It's a great hat. I love it. We're both wearing dark hats. And how is it down in Melbourne today?
1: It's surprisingly a beautiful sunny day out here in Melbourne. It's the middle of our winter, so we're kind of in the opposite from you in terms of weather and, you know, where we are in the world. But look, it's a beautiful day.
22: All right. But let me ask you this. I think it's safe to say everybody in Australia knows where Las Vegas is. Is that a safe idea here?
1: That's right.
22: Okay. That's right. So you can tell them, hey, live from Las Vegas. So listen, I'm really excited about this interview with you because I am a certified cryptocurrency trader. You obviously have a background as a stock trader. And we both saw merit in looking into this area and realizing it is the next wave. And I, you know, it's actually very interesting that last week there was a lot of publications coming out about stable coins, the possibility of the Fed using some kind of a crypto instrument with treasury bills. And of course, I love the fact that you actually have a firm that has people that can help people through all this. So Jeff, real quick, give me a little bit more about your background. So did you feel like you were just, you know, pushing against the wind in crypto when you left the big firm? What, were they getting it, or what made you decide to go out on your own?
1: Yeah, well, it's an interesting question. I still feel people don't quite, and firms don't quite get it today. While they are turning a corner, you know, 10 years ago, it was people just, they couldn't comprehend what a digital currency was, nor could they comprehend what the actual applications could be. So yeah, very early times. And I think it was kind of before the

0: big sort of wave of, you know, scams and illegal applications and that sort of stuff. So I think a lot of people were interested in it. There were a lot of evangelists back then, if that makes sense.
1: Yeah, you know, I get it. And of course, we had a few people end up going to jail, as we all know about, but that's hardly a reason to stay away from something. But, you know, the other thing too, and it'd be interesting to get your perspective looking at it from Pacific Rim and most notably Australia, and then I'm looking at it from the U.S. standpoint. Who's really driving things? Is it the fact that we're going to look at the U.S. possibly really having the regulations allowing mainstream use of this? Or is it kind of like, you know, is the leadership coming from China? Where do you see it when it comes to crypto in the broader sense?
0: Yeah, well, it's a very interesting question. I sort of feel a lot of countries and regulators were very, I don't know, on the fence about crypto, including down here in Australia. Mm-hmm. But once Trump got in and then he sort of, you know, got the gears moving around regulation and saying that he wants economic growth through crypto and, you know, they want to be the number one in the world in the US for cryptocurrency, it sort of created a digital arms race, so to speak. Mm. You know, you notice that very shortly after European regulation got it together very quickly with MiCA. Down here in Australia, we got everything moving very quickly. So I sort of feel it just became a bit of a race, right? And then you have, you know, China releasing their digital yuan. You have the Russia releasing their digital ruble. So there is definitely a lot that's happening. I think people realize that it's going from this immature asset class where no one really knows what to do with it to this, to where we are just in recent years, this adolescent asset class with a lot of potential, but no one really knows who's going to take the first shot, right? Because the thing is, you know, when the financial institutions come in, they got to be sure and they got to be 100%, right? Nobody wants to be the first one shot through the door. So a lot of people were very apprehensive, but once the US took, specifically Trump, took a firm position on it, it made it a lot easier for everyone to sort of say, okay, this is how we're going to do things. And that's not just native to cryptocurrency, right? It's native to everyone watches what the SEC does. Everybody watches what New York does very closely. So it is kind of like a financial standard for the rest of the world, if that makes sense.
1: Well, I'll add one other part to it too, Jeff. And I think it's also that, and I'll give credit to basically the Chicago Mercantile Exchange, because, you know, I have a commodity background. It's a lot easier to embrace crypto if you were to look at it from the fact that, look, we've had financial, you know, commodities trading, you know, for going on 40 years, you know, in all sorts of derivatives. So it's a little easier for us to comprehend it. But I think it's the CF, the Commodity Futures Trading Commission, and the National Futures Association, and the exchanges in the U.S. driving the machine. And I think coming from that end is where we're going to, I don't know if you'd agree with it, but I'm stock people are still trying to figure it out. They really are. They, at least in the U.S., the big firms, they're really still, I think, lost on how to message it properly. And also from a suitability standard, who should they talk to about it?
0: Yeah, look, it makes a lot of sense. I think that it needs to be a top-down approach. The institutions, you know, and notably recently the DTCC wanting to tokenize all equities and everything like this and use it for their settlement layer. So I think they're really sort of starting to understand what the applications are, because I think the narrative earlier on was, you know, down with the banks, down with the institutions, but in reality, it just doesn't fly, right? So a lot of crypto companies have come to the table and said, all right, how do we make what we are currently doing more effective, more efficient, more liquid, and improve settlement times, reduce fees, do all the things that would be useful for institutions to be able to utilize. Yeah. So now that a lot of crypto companies have taken that position, we are starting to see regulation and therefore adoption. And I think that at the end of the day, most people probably in the next 12 or 24 months will be utilizing some form of blockchain technology in their everyday financial life without even realizing it. And that's when we're mass market, right?
1: Oh, well, it's interesting you bring up the blockchain, because I actually see the parallels between blockchain technologies and AI, the fact we're having all this coming together at the same time. I mean, you and I know it still needs a veteran trader broker to which you're firm clearly does to navigate this, but it makes everything better. You know, Jeff, I don't know if you hear much about it in Australia, but there's been a lot of concern about how the Iranians have been using crypto for black market operations on funding their country. And that was a big stop point for the U.S. Senate and the Congress on regulation. And then, you know, people start talking about, well, wait a minute here. What about North Korea? There's been all these hacking incidences with wallets at Coinbase and some of the other exchanges. And then, of course, the Russians are always involved in this stuff. So, you know, so that has been a bit of a hesitation point for people here. Are you finding the same thing in your world?
0: Look, regardless of what the instrument is, I feel that, bad powers or people who shouldn't be shouldn't have that power, they kind of wield it in a bad way, right? Mm-hmm. And you could talk about weapons, you could talk about oil, you can talk about cash with the cartels. It could be anything, right? The immense power in the wrong hands is always going to net a potential bad result. So I sort of feel that, yes, I think they are cognizant of the fact that North Korea has, you know, been involved in a lot of hacks, that Iran and, you know, Russia, other sanctioned countries are moving capital around the world. But it's mostly through black markets. So for example, our brokerage, you know, we are unable to work with people from sanctioned countries.
1: Yeah.
0: We always have to really understand the source of wealth when dealing with certain people, just like a normal financial institution, yeah. Right? So there is an amount of due diligence that needs to be done by companies to prevent, you know, money laundering, terrorism financing, all these types of things, right? So I think that as an industry, banding together and regulating and working together and not against each other is going to be a net positive, and it's going to make it a lot harder for these actors to be able to operate in these illegal spaces.
1: I totally agree. Hey, by the way, I heard an interesting rumor when I was back at a conference. Somebody claimed that the biggest holder of Bitcoin on planet Earth is Putin. I guess he learned from the mistakes of past czars and decided he better not have any too many hard or real estate assets, that he's better be able to move quick. I don't know if you heard the same thing, but it's pretty funny when you think about it. But, you know, Jeff, I think the other thing too, we're going to take a really quick break because I know we're going to have a lot to talk about in the second segment. And then if you have time for it, I'd like to have our what we call our podcast bonus segment. But Jeff, hang in there, buddy. Go grab some coffee, relax. I know it's cold in the part of the world you're at, but everybody, we'll be right back with Winning with Winans. I'm your host, Ken Winans.
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1: I'm Roger Stern. Americans on the move this holiday weekend, and it's costing more to drive or fly.
2: With ongoing conflicts in the Middle East driving up the price of jet fuel, AAA says travelers are paying about 2% more for airfare over the Labor Day holiday weekend than they did this time last year, but nearly 20% more for top destinations.
1: Fox's Jonathan Seri. 10 days after the devastating flood that hit Nepal, rescuers found two more victims alive.
3: A woman was submerged underneath a building. Meanwhile, another miracle today. A man was found inside a 740-foot tunnel at a hydropower project.
1: One person rescued yesterday says he saw other people alive. 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
4: The following program is paid for by Winans Commodities. All opinions or statements expressed in this program are solely those of Ken Winans or his guests and do not reflect the opinions of KDON or Odyssey.
5: And welcome back to Winning with Winans, Las Vegas' newest and coolest financial show. But today's show, we're doing it from down under with our new friend, Jeff Zylstra, who is wearing that cowboy hat. I love it. Two guys in the black cowboy hats. But I have to say, I really like yours a lot, buddy. It's extremely cool. But listen, we're talking about crypto. And I know many of you have heard me say that we always do cover crypto issues, but we've been distinctly looking at it, I think, and maybe my mistake, from a U.S. perspective. But I love having Jeff on today because we're looking at it globally and a lot of the issues are coming up. Hey, Jeff, let me jump into a couple other things that were some of the headlines. Okay, stable coins. Everything seem in the U.S., everything is focused on stable coins. Are you finding it that way as well? Or people just still just saying, that's too new. I'm going to stay with crypto or I'm going to stay with Bitcoin and Ethos and the other ones that are established. What are you finding?
6: Yeah, well, I think from a retail or sophisticated investor standpoint, people are still very much investing in crypto and in the digital currencies themselves, or digital currency platforms, or mostly revenue generating platforms. I think the time is gone now where people are investing in smoke and mirrors, so to speak. They want to know what it does. They want to know who it's backed by, and they want to know what kind of value they're going to get in return. But the stablecoin narrative is very strong. I feel a lot of normal people, normal investors, don't quite understand why. The reason being is there is more settled on the blockchain than most parts of the world today. Tether is one of the largest companies in the world by a country mile. Okay, so stablecoins are the gateway. It's how people get into crypto. It's how people get out of crypto. It's how it's all settled on the back end. So if you own the gateway, maybe you own the industry. So it's like a toll booth. It's like a digital toll booth for institutions. That's why they're all interested, right? So I would say that there is, on the institutional side, yes, the stable coins is the heavy narrative. And the question is, if it gets regulated, and this is probably why the Clarity Act is taking so long, everybody wants to know what's in it for me. Yeah. And when that question's answered, we'll get the Clarity Act.
5: Well, and I love the fact that we actually named a piece of legislation in the U.S. the Genius Act. Believe me, the geniuses are not in Washington, D.C., at least from a lot of the people that I met. I doubt they can even spell it. But anyway, the stable coin, I think that it's interesting, like, again, from a commodity perspective, I'll find people who will not buy a cattle future, or they won't buy a soybean future. But if you had cattle or soybeans in a stable coin, they'll buy it. So it's kind of interesting how people somehow, the word stable seems to mean something more to a lot of people. Jeff, I wrote an article in Forbes. I don't know if you actually had seen it, or I should have sent it to you before interview, but I wrote it, I think it was in 2024. And I was tired of having crypto get beaten up by our industry. And this is before, Trump really had gotten in there and fixed it. And I told everybody, I said, look, if you're a technician, you can track this. As long as you have liquid markets to a buyer and a seller, and I proved in my article, they trend like any other.

0: Everything that trades, they trend. They're not some just helter-skelter bouncing all over the place. And I was really taken back that even a lot of people in academia didn't do it. But, you know, I raised another point. And as you know that, you know, I'm sure you guys have the same talks in Australia about how public finance is going to work. We're having a real problem in the U.S. right now. You all know about our big federal debts, but a lot of our states are in deep trouble financially. And I raised in one article, particularly about California, I actually raised the point, you know, states can't issue currencies, but if they could structure it properly, they could issue a crypto of some type, call it a state coin. And obviously in the case of California, with the resources they have, they could actually tie it to something in the stable world. So it's just, we haven't even begun to touch the ground that crypto can get into, that can actually net help a lot of people who just either they don't have, you know, traditional financing is not there. I mean, we're not looking at it positively nearly enough, in my opinion. Would you agree with that?
1: Yeah, look, I do agree with it. It's a situation where I think, you know, having a state currency would be useful, but, you know, I think we're getting into the discussion sort of around, you know, having a sovereign cryptocurrency, right? Having a national stablecoin, right? And then I think that it has its positives for sure, but I'd say the negatives as well is, you know, people's privacy needs to be protected.
0: Yeah.
1: You know, can the issuer, if I haven't paid my speeding ticket, can the issuer freeze my crypto account and freeze my funds? You know, can they use it as a social credit system where if I haven't paid my one day late for rent, for example, I can't go to the cinema and watch a film with my family. So I think it does work as long as the playing field is fair and people's rights aren't violated.
0: I worry a little bit more. I'm worried if you give certain states the ability to print, you know, in the digital money, I worry about the effect it would have on politics. I mean, you and I could certainly look at how this could wander off in some directions that we wouldn't want it to, in influencing elections and other things too. But Jeff, let's talk. I just love the fact that you did so much what I did many, many years ago. You left a big firm. You were very successful at that big firm. And you said, hey, I'm going to go set up my own shop. You hired all these firms. You're old school in a way, but yet you're in a very new era. And I commend you for that. To stick your head out of the foxhole, as we would say in the military, and take your chances, man. I just, big thumbs up on you doing it. Congratulations.
1: Thank you. Thank you very much. It was a pretty scary thing to do back then. And a lot of people thought I was an absolute madman because they didn't understand, you know, for a lot of people, when I sort of explained the concept of where I was going, what I wanted to do, they just puzzled, right? But what I've learned in my life is, always seek to understand, right? You'll miss the best opportunity in your life if you fail to do so. So,
0: well, I just add this to it. I mean, we could have a whole show talking about entrepreneurship in our industry. I do think you're right. A lot of people are just afraid to take a chance. But I would also add this. I mean, like you said, the people saying that you were crazy to do this. Hey, they laughed at Charles Schwab. They laughed at Merrill Lynch when they went out and did their thing. They laughed at Ken Fisher. Everybody laughs until you're proven right on it. And, you know, it's funny, my own dad was thinking I was crazy when I left Merrill Lynch. He couldn't believe I did it. But Jeff, I want to go back real quick, and because I want to get into some of your questions you might want to bring up in this. But do you agree with me that you can take conventional analysis, you know, of market cycles and certainly look at where you've had topping patterns, bottoming patterns? Do you agree with me that you can, that your firm probably uses some of the same tools that you have used in stocks?
1: I'd say yes and no. I'd say that in stocks, everyone tends to use the same types of indicators.
0: Okay.
1: But in our industry, we're using similar indicators, but supported by a bit more weight. So obviously, you're aware that our industry is mostly sentiment driven, like not mostly, but there's a degree of it, right? It lights the match in a lot of cases. So, you know, we have to follow the sentiment. We have to follow the on-chain metrics. Where is money moving? Because there's a lot of marketing out there that says one thing, but then, you know, they may not be doing it. And also, there's a technical, like an engineer.

0: engineering part to it as well. If a project is saying that we're building, XYZ, we're going to be the next settlement layer for the world, we need to actually see that the work is being done. So we can look online on their GitHub and have a look at what their engineers are doing. We can see how many engineers they have, so so there's a lot there. I think it's a instead of a 3D analysis like you'd have with stocks, I think this is like a 7D
1: Oh,
0: analysis
1: good
0: because,
1: point.
0: and you also need to track financial markets because, what happens in the S&P 500 can affect what happens with Bitcoin. So there's a lot of variables to be tracking. But I think if you can get it down to a science, like I believe we have, then you can set yourself up for success.
1: Hey, it's funny you brought up the S&P 500. I actually find that it tracks more with the NASDAQ. Have you guys confirmed that? And that, I mean, it's really weird. I mean, it does. Now, it's not day to day. We both know that, but it's the general trends seem to follow what is going on with the NASDAQ, which we've all had our head scratching in the U.S. for a while. It's kind of like crypto went back to the mothership of technology almost. We still don't quite know why. Are you finding that the case too?
0: Yeah, I'm finding that patterns do tend to rhyme, and we do track the Nasdaq as well to see if there's correlation. And we have found in the past that there are signals as well.
1: Yeah, very much so. So this is Winning with Winans with Ken Winans. We will be right back.
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1: And welcome back to Winning with Winans, Las Vegas' newest and coolest financial show. I hope you enjoyed our guest segment. You know, I have to say, we've been very, very lucky. We've had everything from high-ranking politicians to entrepreneurs to people from all different walks of life come on our show. I think it's important to hear that. But what you are by doing those things, I hope you're realizing the Vegas community is diverse. It's not just about gambling. In fact, if you go back and look at it, I haven't had a single person yet from the gaming industry come on this show, but we're going to probably have that at a certain later point. Hey, listen, a little talk on the news, an investment tip. We have F1 coming up here pretty soon. Well, the stock of the company that does trade F1, Liberty Media, they've been in the news. So if you're looking at trying, how do you take advantage of that? You talk to your advisors about it, but it is pretty funny. But listen, I want to jump into an ABC section on this part of the show. There's been a lot of news in the paper about bonds. Okay, but I'm having a lot of people ask me, Ken, what is a bond? I don't even know what it is. Okay, I just talked to a group of young men who are collegiate athletes, and they're going to be getting money. They're learning about education. So let me make it very simple. All investing comes down to basically one of two concepts. You either own or you loan. That's it. Hey, forget all the other terms. That you either own a stock, own a piece of real estate, own, you know, cattle, or you're lending money to a company, to a mortgage, to a government, to a school district. That's it, folks. There you go. You can turn off the show now. You just learned all you need to know about investing. But what is a bond? A bond is a loan. You are lending money to a corporation, a state, a county, a city, a revenue bond, to the U.S. government, to a foreign government. Those are loans. So, you know, again, this is very important. Not everybody is cut out for stocks, okay? And by the way, it has nothing to do with age. It has nothing to do with how tough you are or how smart you are. There's just different things that people like and dislike. It's a personality thing, okay? It has absolutely nothing to do with age. So a bond, the advantage that you have with this is you have near certainty of return. What do I mean by that? Well, like with any loan you have, whether it's a credit card bill or it's a mortgage, you have a date in which you have to make an interest payment. And in the case of your mortgage, you know exactly when that mortgage is going to be paid off. Exactly. You'll have to the day. That's certainty. There's also legal protections. We found this out in 2008, 2009, also during the Great Depression back in the 1920s. So a company can get in trouble and it might even go bankrupt. Well, the first people who get claim to what's left of the assets are the lenders. At first is the IRS, the taxes that are owed, but then it's the lenders. The other thing that's advantageous to it too, there's no such thing as a bond market. There are bond markets. So, you know, for a lot of investors, buying or lending money to a corporation makes more sense. Many publicly traded companies, some of the biggest companies around, all have bonds that you can go out and buy. You can buy bonds at a state level. Certainly the state of Nevada has a very good credit rating. You can lend money to it. There's not quite the advantage here because we don't have a state income tax like you do in other places, but you can lend there. And of course, you can buy treasury bonds. When you buy a money market account, you, in fact, are having treasury 90-day T-bills in that account. Okay, those are the easy parts to this. What I just gave you is all you largely need to know, but this is where it gets tricky. A bond, an individual bond, let's say you buy 20 of them, put them in your portfolio, you want to buy and hold them. I generally am not a big believer in trading bonds. If you buy a bond mutual fund or an ETF, you could in fact be buying something where they're trading them all the time. I don't know why, but Wall Street has really got this completely backwards. They've had it this way most of my career. Somehow we came up with the concept that it's good to buy and hold a stock, although stocks lose value, I can prove it historically, over 20% of the time. Their attitude is, no, just buy and hold all the time. And if you're an older investor, many financial planners and wealth managers tell their clients, oh no, you're going to hold your stocks. No big surprise. People hold real estate. I mean, it's hard to buy and sell it. But for some weird reason, Wall Street has told people that it's okay to buy and sell bonds to trade them. So you're taking the two big advantages you had, which is when you're getting your interest and when it comes due, and now you're trading these things. Folks, it doesn't make any sense, but bonds are not a wimpy investment. They're not just for the old. They're not just for people who are meek. I really do think there's a time in life when you need to reallocate your portfolio, especially when you get in your retirement or you've just had a life change. Hey, the other simple fact, you could have done so well financially, you don't need to take the risk anymore. There's a lot of different reasons, but don't dismiss bonds because for some reason you think stocks are the only way to go. Okay, one of my favorite segments, California craziness. Listen, many of us left that former great state. There's reasons we left there, but let me talk about the new nutty stuff they're coming up with. And the reason I'm talking about it, because it does affect us in Nevada. You know, in hunting, there's nothing worse than dealing with a wounded big animal. They're very dangerous. They're even, and even to its own detriment, you know, they can cause damage. Think about California as a wounded animal. This state has managed to put itself $1.4 trillion in total debt when you count all of its cities and counties. And by the way, it's climbing. It's not a country. It can't print money to pay its bills. It is desperate for income. And we all know what's going on there. So California's new tax policy, we need to pay attention to this because it can drive more migration. Prop 40, the billionaires tax. They're planning to put

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2: The value or the level of it. There's already people talking about that billionaire's tax is going to become a millionaire's tax very, very fast. Folks, if we thought people were leaving California quickly, wait till that happens. We're going to see our valley continue to grow. We need to get ready for it. By the way, there was some California congressman, and I'm not going to mention his name, I don't want to get sued, but sir, you know who I'm talking about. You are an economic moron. You need to go back to school. Or I'll tell you what, I'll send you my book. I can't believe that people in California were dumb enough to elect you. You are a real moron. But anyway, California already has the highest progressive income tax in the land. And you know what? Now you want to tax the billionaires, some of your most successful people, even more? Hey, I have a question for you, Congressman. All that money you guys collect in tax, where does it go? Because it sure as heck is not your roads. It's not your schools. I think it is going into politicians and bureaucrats' pockets, and I bet you're part of that. So why don't you go back and take a class in economics, you idiot? Okay, going back, California's broke. Okay, it's running out of money fast. They're going after their utilities for fires. They're blocking corporate mergers. Here are the statistics. And this is coming from Bureau of Labor and Statistics. California has suffered a loss of 2,100 companies in 1 year alone. Okay, it's driven by the massive stake. Just literally, I guess in the first 6 months of this year, another 741 have left. Now, let's compare that to our great state. Okay, first off, it is written in our Constitution, written in it. No personal income tax, no inheritance tax, no tax on business inventories, no tax on corporate stock, and we have limitations on property tax. I love it how they always talk about Prop 13, about how wonderful this thing is. I lived in California. I owned two houses there at one time. Yeah, they had the base tax, but then they had 14 separate line items, everything from climate change to homeless taxes. I mean, it's the craziest bunch of stuff. We are the fifth fastest growing state in new business formations. Now, you want to talk about economic novelty? Women-owned businesses outpaced men-owned businesses by 17%, okay, in a three-year cycle. Minority entrepreneurs, black African American small-owned businesses spiked over 35% in Nevada. Hispanic businesses grew by 31%. Asian businesses grew by 27%. So guess what? This is not taxing the rich people who we all think look like me. This state is growing by leaps and bounds. It's diverse, and a lot of it are micro businesses. Companies between one and five people, both blue and white collar. One of the great things I love about this state, I've never once had anybody ask me, where do I go to school or where did I go to school? It's more, did you go to school and did you serve in the military? So listen, the international distress signal is to hang a flag upside down. I think Sacramento might want to hang their bear flag in that direction. California has taken many of your sports teams and your sports management companies are following suit. Before Sacramento decides to enforce an exit tax, it may be it's time for the remaining California financial service industry to relocate to a capitalist-free state. That also includes, by the way, the San Francisco Federal Reserve and the San Francisco Mint. So look, we're really close to being out of time here. I just want to say, I want to thank our sponsors. If you by chance are interested in being on a guest on a future Winning with Wine and Show, please send us an email. If you're interested in any of my Forbes articles or my books, send us an email. I can direct you where to get them. And last but not least, please take a moment to listen to the commercial after the show. It talks a lot about wine as investments and why we are different. Anyway, folks, as usual, we ran out of time, but this is Ken Winans. Good luck with your investments this next week. I'll talk to you again soon. Bye-bye now.
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Hey, Ryan Reynolds here for Mint Mobile. Are you looking for a beach read this summer? May I suggest your big wireless bill? It's got suspense, mystery, a slightly flat emotional arc, and a shocking twist where you realize you've been overpaying the entire time. Fortunately, though, Mint's story is better. Every plan, 15

0: firing in retaliation. I'm Roger Stern, Fox News. U.S. Central Command says U.S. forces struck three Iranian oil tankers this morning after Iran launched several rounds of missiles at two American warships. Fox's Trey Yingst with the latest.
1: Some video is circulating from CENTCOM showing these U.S. strikes, trying to send a message to the Iranians that if they target U.S. warships, there will be an even greater response. CENTCOM Commander Admiral Brad Cooper released this statement saying, "Let the message to the IRGC be clear. If you shoot at two of our ships, we will impose an even higher economic cost, taking out three of yours." Similar statements were made by the Secretary of War, Pete Hegseth. This exchange of fire again happening in the Gulf of Oman off the coast of Iran. And the United States says they remain prepared should there be additional missile fire against warships.
0: This follows a month of relative calm before peace negotiations collapsed. And speaking of Iran, millions of Americans hitting the road, heading to airports this Labor Day weekend with the Iran war making travel more expensive.
2: AAA says travelers are paying about 2% more for airfare over the Labor Day holiday weekend than they did this time last year, but nearly 20% more for top destinations.
0: Fox's Jonathan Seri, AAA, says gas is 94 cents more a gallon than it was last year. And the U.S. envoy, Steve Witkoff, Jared Kushner, in Moscow for talks aimed at ending Russia's war against Ukraine. They've met with Russian President Vladimir Putin before traveling to Kyiv tomorrow for talks with Ukrainian President Volodymyr Zelensky. The trip is part of a renewed U.S. effort to restart the stalled peace negotiations. Both Russia and Ukraine have agreed to a temporary pause in strikes on each other's capitals. 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
5: 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Las Vegas' Checkered Flag Report, featuring David Gould and Chuck Hayes. 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
7: Welcome to the Checkered Flag Report. This is Chuck Hayes with David Gould, and we're here talking Formula One. Why? Because it's round 15, Italy, Monza. David, the temple of speed.
8: Yeah, man. I think I'm carbo loading now on pasta, just getting ready for the race.
7: You know, honestly, I haven't seen you this excited about an event other than when they came back from the break. You've been pointing at Italy for a while, and I think there's a lot of people out there that remember how special Monza is. I think it was short shrifted in the movie F1, the movie.
8: Yeah.
7: But there was that scene when Brad Pitt and his team were running on the track, on the old track.
8: Right.
7: And that's the romance of Formula One.
8: Yeah, and given that Zandvoort is no more, you know, you want to hang on to these classic tracks because there's so much history and so much meaning and, you know, heartbreaking to lose one of these things. So I'm excited for it. I think it's going to be great. And, hey, man, there's an Italian who's leading the way.
7: We're going to remind everyone our presenting sponsor, Chavez Realty Development, Apartments, Business Affairs, Real Estate Assessment. That's 626-440-1545, 626-440-1545. So, yes, that is true. We're coming off the European run where we've had Monaco, Spain, Austria, Great Britain, Belgium, Hungary, Netherlands, and now Italy before we go back to Spain. And it's at that point in time, David, where Kimi's have established himself with 242 points. And the former teammates are in the second position. George Russell, 183 points. Lewis Hamilton, 183 points. And that makes for great storylines of that. The fact is, the kid is out there. He's the leader. But the two former McLaren teammates, Mercedes. Wow. McLaren, Mercedes, Ferrari. That's the big three.
8: Yep.
7: The former Mercedes teammates are in a really big battle, because no matter what happens, Lewis Hamilton's having a great year.
8: Yes.
7: No matter what goes down in this.
8: Yeah.
7: George Russell, even though he's in second, not having the year he wants.
8: Not having the year he wants, but he's lucky to be in second, frankly. I mean, it's been so up and down for him. And I'm not taking anything against away from George, but he's had some just a terrible run of bad luck. I don't think he's feeling the support, feeling the love from the team, because they got the phenom out there. And I think it's there's some sort of like something poetic about this. The two teammates that are tied at 183, or former teammates, I should say, that, you know, that's almost the storyline before the storyline.
7: David, I held back not wanting to pollute your mind, and how we go inside Dave's brain today will tell us a little bit about
8: it's
7: that.
8: Polluted.
7: But I got a promotion email from a shoe company.
8: Yeah.
7: Not our sponsor, so we're not going to give them the love, but nope. I do wear their products.
8: Yes.
7: That was a photo shoot that was done obviously way early in the year,
8: mm-hmm.
7: of Kimi and Russell.
8: Yeah.
7: And the way it's positioned, George is the dominant person in the photo.
8: He's the alpha. Yeah.
7: He's the alpha. This is my team. I'm the leader. The kids just happen to be in the shot. Like, maybe he didn't have school that day and right. let him tag along. I mean, right. I'm not trying to be facetious.
8: Well,
7: you can read a lot in the body language, especially when they're
8: true.
7: Marketing an athlete.
8: Yes.
7: And he was not front and center. I can tell you that right now. George Russell, when they were donning the togs,
8: yes,
7: if you will.
8: Of course.
7: They're like, well, George, you're taller, and obviously you're the leader of the team, so let's get you here.
8: More experience.
7: And Kimi, can you work your way over here? Now, the individual ones, they have a little more personality in there, and it's, you know, showcasing him. But hey, that's just the marketing part of the business.
8: Yeah.
7: The results is another thing.
8: Yeah, and you gotta, you know, everybody, bravado is what is part of the game. Okay. Having that kind of you can call it machismo, you can call it anything, dominant posture is part of the game. This translates to racing too. You know, they have to walk the walk and drive the drive. Okay, this is part of it. So I don't see that as a flaw by any stretch of the imagination. That George is kind of like, hey kid, come on. You know, I think that is just all part of the food chain. I mean, you know, Kimi is relatively new, and he's going to get knocked around a little bit. Okay,
7: this was 4 years ago though.
8: Right,
7: and him and Lewis Hamilton were in the picture.
8: Yeah.
7: George would be in the back, and
8: right.
7: Lewis would be doing what he does as the 7-time world champ. And so there's George is in one of those no-win scenarios.
8: Right.
7: That no matter what it is, and again, I liken back to the racing as part of the Bond movies, and of course, you know, 007 being a Brit, and Sean Connery playing the role back when I loved 007. George Russell would be a great guy down the road in regards to having that coolness, the calm, not getting too excited, but taking care of business. And for a while, we've had a little bit of a crack in the armor in regards to him with the little brother, because Kimi was forcing the issue and George was pushing back, and Toto was like, not on air. We're not going to do this now. We'll deal with it later on. But the fact that they actually have to talk about it must drive George Russell mad.
8: Of course. Yeah. This is the between the ears part of the game. And in days gone by, that stuff was all taken out offline. And now, and we can discuss this on the next segment, everything is online. Everything is played out on Instagram, played out on social media. So that drama is no longer hidden behind the curtain. That drama is no longer guys banging around in the locker room or going at each other's throats and ready to punch each other. That stuff is all played out like, okay, I'm going to hold it together because I'd like to kill this guy.
7: Hey, I want to remind everybody out there, follow us, the Checkered Flag Report, at LV Checkered Flag, at LV Checkered Flag. And what does David Gould say about that?
8: Well, hey, give us some love, man. Give us a like and retweet, please.
7: As we continue this, and this is just a really great season that we're involved with, because everything that you could possibly want when we talk about these drivers has not included McLaren. And they're the defending world champions. And Lando Norris has been on a good run. And we haven't mentioned Ferrari's Lewis's teammate, Charles Leclerc. Max Verstappen, normally the top of the food chain in regards to the storylines. A guy who now has a new contract.
8: Yep.
7: And my goodness gracious, the amount of revenue that he is producing. Oscar Piastri sitting there at seventh, where it could have been him last year. He could have been the world champion. So, David, when you have these seven drivers in the order that they are, not putting anything against Isaac, Liam, or Pierre Gasly, but this seven is where it's going to be for the rest of this season. And as we follow this, how people handle where they're at or where they want to be and how well they drive or how competitive they are is really going to be the storyline, because it really is a battle between Mercedes, Ferrari, and McLaren, and Red Bull to some extent. Not at the level where we've seen Red Bull before, but I don't put out Max Verstappen, other than the horrendous crash that he had, for him to come back and go on a run.
8: No, it's possible. Anything's possible. I don't think Kimi has this thing sewn up by any stretch of the imagination, especially with Lando, who seems to be coming on strong, and they seem to have McLaren seems to have momentum now. And there's another way to look at this too, that you have that leading clump of the three teams, the three bigs. You got Ferrari, McLaren, and of course Mercedes. Well, four, I should say. Red Bull's up there too, but not quite where they have been in the past. But you got those guys up there in the front. But interestingly enough, there's a story going on mid-pack with a lot of these young drivers that it really, I think, is overlooked, because when everyone's looking at the race, they're always looking at the leaders. They're looking at those change. And then if they happen to have time, they'll switch back to mid-pack and see some drivers' lead changes and so forth. But I would tell people, don't overlook mid-pack, because there's a lot of good stuff going on there.
7: 100%. David Gould with Chuck Hayes. We're talking Formula One. We're getting ready to box, take on four fresh Pirellis. You can kind of project that in the next 3 to 5 years.
8: Yep.
7: That those mid-packers, there'll be some people that fall away. Fernando Alonso will retire, and well, who knows what's going to happen with Lance Stroll. But we're going to take a short time out as we talk Formula One. Yeah, why we're getting ready for the Temple of Speed Monza. Chuck Hayes with David Gould. Follow us at LV Checkered Flag, at LV Checkered Flag. We'll be right back with you.
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0: Welcome back. Segment two, Checkered Flag Report. This is Chuck Hayes with David Gold. We're talking Formula One, and we want to thank our presenting sponsor, Chavez Realty Development, Apartments, Business Affairs, Real Estate Assessment. That's 626-440-1545. 626-440-1545. Okay, segment two is always one of my favorite ways to go in regards to this show, and we thank you for continuing to follow us. We're going to go inside Dave's brain, and this segment is devoted to what Mr. Gould has on his mind as he gets ready for one of his favorite countries and one of his favorite races with a lot on the line. And David, I'm going to throw it to you because there's some interesting storylines in regards to personality, which if there's anything about personality, it is definitely Italy. It's got a lot of personality.
1: Yeah, it does. A lot of passion, a lot of great food, and a lot of racing. The home of Ferrari. Anyway, what occurs to me a lot of, you know, I've been doing a lot of thinking now because we had the week off. There was this week break, and whenever there's this week, there's a break in the action, there's like this vacuum. And what fills it, I think you can see it on social media, is a lot of speculation, a lot of forecasting, a lot of, because everybody's got to fill this time with something because they don't have actual race stats, results, what have you, to go to as evidence of what they're saying is true. And some of the stuff is pretty crazy. I mean, everybody's like, you know, Max signed the contract and everybody's going, wow, that's amazing. He signed the contract for a lot of money. And for me, I was like, well, what's so surprising about that? I mean, he really had no place else to go. There weren't other teams that were going to open up that, other teams of his caliber. There's only maybe two or three teams that he'd transfer to. And let's face it, those guys are booked. They have those seats are filled and they're not getting rid of anybody. And he's certainly not going to do something like go to Cadillac and be their guinea pig. So I find that very interesting what goes on in the psyche, in the mental state of Formula One outside of the racing when there's a break in the action.
0: Yeah, in regards to going back to Italy and, you know, with off week, of course, last time they went out on the track, there was some realignment because Yuki Tsunoda was back in and racing bulls because Isaac Hadjar had an issue. So Liam Lawson was back in, and this is going to go around and around until Hadjar's wrist is good enough to go. And who knows what kind of medical tests that they have to go through in regards to him being cleared to get back in the car so that all that is well. And David, when you talk about that, who would ever thought in the year 2026 that a 19-year-old would be returning to Italy, his home country, as the leader in the most competitive international motorsports division, Formula One, Kimi Antonelli, 242 points with such a great season underway of being just the guy on the podium. And when he's not on the podium, there's a storyline regarding that. And he's just had one of those years. And so where do you perceive him coming back emotionally? Where would you be telling him if you were the team principal? Would you not bring him back early? Would you wait till the last moment to bring him back into town? Or, you know, the people in Monza, is selling tickets is not an issue.
1: No.
0: There. So it's not like you have to bring the circus to town early to drum up ticket sales. Would you hold him back?
1: Well, when Caesar's coming back from his campaigns around the world, and he's wearing his red robe and he's walking up the long stairs. I don't think you need to delay that or, you know, front load it or any of that stuff. I think what they're probably telling him is, hey, this is another day in the office. Because so far, this guy has handled himself like no 19-year-old I would have ever imagined doing this under this pressure, under the kind of things he's going through. And it's a testament to Toto and how he's handled him, how the, you know, going from F3 to all the way to F1, skipping F2, you know, and from what I understand, they've had their eye on him since karting, since he was actually karting. So this guy's really been cultivated and knows how to handle the pressure. So I don't think that there's really any issue. I think it's a great storyline, though. It's a fabulous storyline. The only storyline that would be better is if he won Monza in a Ferrari. Then I think the entire, all of Italy would explode.
0: Well, that's something that I'm sure coming up when his contract is renewed and Hamilton's getting ready to move off to wherever he's going to move off to, whenever that might be. I think that might be the deal. I don't see Charles Leclerc going anywhere soon, but you never know about that if the dice are rolled a certain way. And I guess the best part about Kimi Antonelli being back in Italy is that he did it last year at Monza, so it's not his first time back in to his homeland, and it's first time with him being the dominant force in the show. But as this goes on, and I guess one of the things that I would look at is that there's probably a lot of storylines, and we don't get it this way. We might, because we don't have the European coverage, but I would imagine that there's a lot of Italian journalists and television and Formula One coverage people that are wanting to talk with the family, that want to get insights into his friends and his neighbors and the storyline of where someone they're doing R&D on a 19-year-old. I mean, what? Are we going to do Kimi the early years from the kart years from 3 to 9?
1: And that's like last week.
0: You know, yeah, you know, from 9 to, you know, it almost looks, and I'm not demeaning this about any means. I mean, there doesn't look like there's that much real maturing. He's just gone through the normal stages, and he is not a brutish type of athlete. He's more diminutive, more of a jockey style.
1: Right.
0: And so you don't really see these huge growth spurts where the trophies are that much bigger than him when he was younger.
1: Right. And that's the, I think that's the, what makes the storyline so fascinating. Excuse me. It's that when he gets out of that car and takes off that helmet, you don't really know, you can't believe what you're looking at. You're looking at, I mean, with all due respect, a child. You're looking at a very, very young person.
0: I think part of the problem is his name also.
1: Well,
0: when you say Kimi, I mean, it's one of those names that doesn't strike fear into the hearts of Mario or James or Fernando. I mean,
1: right.
0: It's Kimi. I mean, no disrespect to his name.
1: Right.
0: If I was a publicist working with him back in the day, I would think like, okay, you know what I might do? We might change your name and use your initials. I think that'd be a good way. But, you know, that's what they've decided to do. And I am nowhere near telling some person how to change their name. But, I mean, for it doesn't have that impact.
1: It's a new day and age and new sets of marketing rules. And maybe that, you know, I don't think that would change the style of driving. I mean, the guy that, and that's the crazy thing is when he puts the helmet on, when he gets in the car, he drives like a guy who's an old, like an old head, like a guy who's been around, like a Mario Andretti, which is if you're not on the edge, you're not racing.
0: He's definitely on the edge. And those track limits are something that he likes to explore.
1: And he exceeds them on a regular basis to the point where they got to keep an eye on him.
0: Chuck Hayes with David Gould. Follow us at LV Checker Flag, at LV Checker Flag. We want to remind everybody that this show is powered by Coach Harvey Hyde and Football Promotions of Nevada. And we thank Coach for all that support. And as we continue on, David, as we go through this, we've looked at Italy as the hotbed of the racing world. There's so many great stories that come out of there, but the track that is Monza, and again, all Formula One tracks have been redefined. It's still 53 laps, 190.596 miles. So that part of it, it's just everything is so much more set for these kind of cars now, and the ability to have them compete on this track is just phenomenal. And we look forward to our friends at F1. on Apple TV Live and IMAX with their opportunities to celebrate the Italian Grand Prix in America this coming Sunday. And David, I know that the big question always when F1 is in America, television wise, is do you stay up late and go and watch the event, or do you go to bed early and get up early for breakfast to be able to watch the event? So you're a veteran of the party circuit. You've been that guy who has closed down some things and gone to the after event. Is F1 on Apple TV Live and IMAX the ultimate after party?
1: Well, I will be going to see it in IMAX, and I think it's at 6 o'clock.
0: That's when the lights go out, Dan.
1: Right.
0: When the lights go on.
1: I'm having brunch at 4. Okay. 4 a.m. I'll be Bloody Mary and brunch.
0: That'd be awesome. I see. That's exactly my point.
1: Yes.
0: This is where this is going with this. There's nothing like watching it when you're a little bit tired and the lights, you know, the roar of the engines and all that goes on.
1: Yep.
0: The madness. Now, it's the hardest thing to stay away from social media. When you get up in the morning, if you have not watched it live, mm-hmm. if you're waking up to it, it's next to impossible to not have an update on your Facebook or your X account or your Instagram or TikTok, whatever your choice is.
1: The
0: spoiler, where you go, well, I guess I should have got up early to watch it, right? Do you feel obligated? Do you feel guilty when you sleep in?
1: I don't. I actually watch the races recorded much of the time because at some point you got to get some sleep because this is crazy. I guess I'll never make it on the Italian driving circuit.
0: On an off week, Formula One, we're talking about how you consume the event. And we love that about that because if you're listening to us, you do that. Chuck Hayes with David Gould. We're going to take a short time out. We're going to box for 4 fresh Pirellis. 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
11: News. I'm Carmen Roberts. U.S. Envoy Steve Witkoff and Jared Kushner met with Russian President Vladimir Putin in Moscow today, trying to revive peace talks ahead of their first official visit to Ukraine. Now, the two sides agreed to pause attacks on each other's capitals for the weekend.
12: Just hours before, the Ukrainian military said Russia launched 167 attack drones overnight. At least five people were killed. And Reuters reports one person was killed by a Ukrainian drone strike in Russia's Belgorod region.
11: Fox's Jill Nato. Meantime, the U.S. struck three Iranian ships after Tehran fired on an American aircraft carrier. No U.S. injuries reported. And Hurricane Lowell, Category 4 storm, expected to spin up winds and rain for the western Hawaiian Islands. 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
14: The following is a paid program. All opinions or statements expressed in this program are solely those of the participants and do not reflect the opinions of KDON or Odyssey.

0: Welcome back. Segment 3, Checkered Flag Report. This is Chuck Hayes with David Gold. We're talking Formula One. We want to thank our presenting sponsor, Chavez Realty Development, Apartments, Business Affairs, Real Estate Assessment, 626-440-1545. That's 626-440-1545. Okay, so let's get after it, David.
1: Yep.
0: This has got some great numbers, and let's go inside the numbers. The 2026 version of the Italian Grand Prix at Monza, the Temple of Speed. All right. Overall, in the history of the race, which started in 1950, Ferrari with 20 wins, so they got 20 beautiful trophies in their shop. McLaren has 11. Mercedes has 9. And then here we go. We talk about the Lewis Hamilton Mansion experience in the tour.
1: Yeah.
0: Sir Lewis has 5 Monza victories: 2012, 2014, 2015, 2017, and 2018. So it's been a few years.
1: Yep.
0: And now that he is back in a Ferrari for the second year, this will be an interesting opportunity for him to get to the number 6 mark. Number 3 on the hit parade is Max Verstappen, 2022, 2023, 2025. And then, of course, you have Fernando Alonso, who won back in 2007 and 2010. Charles Leclerc, 2019 and 2024. So Max is the defending champion.
1: Yep.
0: Leclerc won it 2 years back, and wasn't that a phenomenal picture?
1: Yep.
0: I could still see that sea of red.
1: Yep.
0: And the only thing for Charles was that that day was just one that will go down in great memories. So as we look at this, we don't see last year the McLarens of Lando and Oscar, but I do know there was a battle. So you got Max as the defending champion.
1: Yes.
0: You got Leclerc looking for his territory. You got Kimi looking for his, and certainly George Russell would love to have one of those. So sure. as we open the door for this, I don't normally ask you right now about what you see. Mm-hmm. We'll get our first practice laps coming in, and we'll get to see how things are going. There's no sprint race, I believe, on this event. I want to make sure that I don't misspeak, but I don't know there's a sprint race on this one.
1: I don't think so.
0: I missed that. I really like that because I need that warm up, David. I really needed that to kind of see where everyone was at, not only from the top of the grid, but from the bottom. So when you look at this coming in, and we know that Lando has had success. He's sitting there at 4. He's on a run. Kimi obviously doing what he's doing. But is this going to be a Ferrari weekend from your standpoint, or is it going to be a Mercedes weekend, or is it going to be a McLaren weekend? What would, as you look at it right now and you just feel it, what is this saying to you?
1: I don't, as much as I'd love to see it, I don't see it as a Ferrari weekend. I think that story would be fantastic, but I don't see it. I think that Lando is going to continue his role, and I think it's going to be a shootout between he and Kimi as to who's taking that top spot. As far as podiums go, I don't know. I think that they're Lewis and Leclerc are having some issues maintaining consistency with the racing, and yeah, I don't know. I just don't know what I'm going to see as far as third spot.
0: But I'm having a little bit of a flashback. Didn't Lewis have some issues with how they were pitting the last time out in Zandvoort?
1: He was not happy.
0: Yeah, he was kind of really expressive on the microphone back to the pit crew.
1: Yep.
0: Something more than he normally is. And we know that Leclerc's had issues during the course of the spring. But again,
1: when Max,
0: if you're in the shop, let me ask you this first thing.
1: Sure.
0: You talk about Max.
1: Go ahead.
0: If you're in the shop and Ferrari is the only team that has their facilities outside of England.
1: Yes.
0: They're the only one.
1: Yeah.
0: With Lewis Hamilton with 5, and this is his second year with Ferrari, what do you think the atmosphere is inside the Ferrari workplace? How is that pressure? Does he, after last week and Zandvoort, a little bit unhappy with his team, Does he strut it a little bit more now because they're back in Italy and he has five and he knows they're close, but maybe they're not as close as he would like them?
1: Yeah, I think that what it really comes down to for him is team management. There were some pretty odd decision-making in Zandvoort. I didn't understand why they didn't pit him at the right time, and he didn't understand it. And when Lewis starts, And if Lewis is starting to use expletives on the air, you know he's unhappy because that guy never really loses his cool. I think that there are some significant management problems going on with Ferrari. And I know that I can't remember the guy's name. The team principal has taken some heat as of lately, as far as what's going on over there.
0: And part of the reason why Lewis was so upset, it was he finished 16 seconds back.
1: Yes.
0: And Charles was right on his bumper, you know, at about 17 and a half. So, I mean, Lewis Hamilton doesn't run 16 seconds to anybody.
1: No.
0: Especially coming into Italy. And that's something that we will have to look at. Now, you wanted to talk about Max
1: Italy. No. It was really about Lewis. So.
0: All right. Well, we got Lewis covered. We know that, his person, maybe to motivate him.
1: Yep.
0: Showed him a picture of, you know, maybe there's that space in that Monza room. You know, always one step ahead, if you will.
1: Yes.
0: You know, so he moves something around.
1: Would you like a cookie?
0: Would you like this to be filled?
1: Right.
0: With the lady, and it must be amazing to look at him. I mean, that Monza trophy is one of the more beautiful ones. Not that they're not all beautiful, because right. when you win, it's the best. It's not porcelain, but it's special. And Max has had his share of those,
1: yeah.
0: but not like Lewis. And again, let's go back a little bit before we go to Max.
1: Sure.
0: What do you think goes through Fernando Alonso's mind when he knows that he won in 2007? He's going through a situation with Aston Martin where they're now celebrating getting into the second round and not being eliminated in the first round of qualifying. So the mindset of Alonso, what am I doing here? I've won here twice before. Does he go in there and not think that he doesn't going to have the opportunity to win? I mean, I'm going to ask you to be Fernando Alonso.
1: Yeah.
0: You get your ride to Monza. And the shuttle opens up, or you ride your motorbike, however you do it, from where you got dressed.
1: Yeah.
0: And you come into the paddock. What is your thought process? Like, man, I used to be great. Man, I am great. Maybe I could be great. What do you think it is?
1: Well, I would say that body language says a lot. And Fernando's body language in past races this year has been very telling.
0: When he said he wanted to get back and watch the World Cup, remember right. that before the race?
1: Right.
0: That was, to me, I've never heard an athlete say that who was going to race in a Formula One race.
1: Yeah.
0: Just going, I hope it doesn't go longer so I can get back on the plane to watch World Cup.
1: Yeah, that to me says everything. And I'm not finding fault with him necessarily because he's still a great driver. And I don't think he really has the team to support him. Aston Martin has just not been great.
0: But hope springs eternal. They are improving. We know that. And again, it's the small things, but maybe this is the direction that lower grid is going. And to me, I think the guy with the biggest frustration of all of them is Carlos Sainz.
1: Yeah.
0: He went from driving a Ferrari
1: yeah.
0: to being in Williams and not being competitive at all.
1: No. No, in fact, the Williams is having another horrendous year. So, Fernando, I think is it might be time to hang it up, because unless he can get somebody that a team that is really up to his abilities, then there's no point to it. But the more you learn what these drivers go through physically, then you got to wonder about a guy who's what's he, 46, something like
0: Not that?
1: That
0: I think he's 44.
1: So. 44. Okay, so yeah. 44 years old. Going through 5 and 6 G's going around some of these turns, that's brutal. That is brutal. So I don't know. I don't know, man. Maybe it's just time to hang it up.
0: At what point do you go, enough is enough?
1: Right.
0: Because you know what? the check's clear.
1: Yeah.
0: And Aston Martin is a great brand, and they're doing all they're doing, and he's still the lead guy.
1: And leave under your own steam rather than, like, get cut. That's the last thing you want as a vet that's had a lot of success. Don't get cut.
0: Father Time is undefeated, David. We know it, and we're in a sport that is very, very demanding.
1: Yep.
0: What do you think when he looks at Kimi? Does he see himself back when he was that guy?
1: I don't know. I don't know what he sees. But I don't know. That's a very good question, because you could say that for a lot of these drivers. You could say that for Lewis. You could say that for any of them that, you know, this guy's 19 and some of the more experienced drivers are, what, 26, 27? So they got 6 years and they're looking back going, that used to be me, except I didn't win like that.
0: 19 years is a long time, and to win your first Grand Prix in 2007,
1: yep.
0: And then in 2010, and that's kind of showing you that at the front of the grid in 2012, you know, Lewis was there with Alonso, and they were battling, and there was a lot of other drivers who aren't driving anymore, and they're still in the game, and they still have, I liken it when they come into their paddock, and their picture's on that garage wall.
1: Right. Yeah.
0: Dave, when you walk in and you see your picture on your garage when you drive into your house, doesn't it make you feel good?
1: Well, sure, it makes you feel good. And that's now you know why Russell is posturing and trying to shove Kimi out of the picture or, you know, whatever. So,
0: Chuck Hayes with David Gold. We want to thank Coach Harvey Hyde, Football Promotions of Nevada, for powering the fastest hour in radio. And, David, as we wrap up this segment three, we're going to start talking about schedule, because the more they do this, the closer we get to Vegas.
1: Yeah,
0: and that's the whole goal of this endeavor. Chuck Hayes with David Gold. 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Thanks for staying with us. We're going to take a short time out.
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0: Welcome back. Final segment, Checkered Flag Report. This is Chuck Hayes with David Gould, and we want to thank our presenting sponsor, Chavez Realty Development, Apartments, Business Affairs, Real Estate Assessment at 626-440-1545. That's 626-440-1545. So those folks out there who are using their handheld and going and finding out about the age of Fernando Alonso, well, we found that out for you. He wasn't 46, like David said, and he wasn't 44, like I said. He just turned 45 in July. So congratulations. And so he's on his way to his 46th year. And he just completed his 44th year. So
1: yeah,
0: we're going good. But let's get into the calendar, Dave.

And then remind everybody, for those first timers out here hearing this, F1 is an international endeavor. They started out in the springtime in Australia. Then on their Far East run, they went to China and then Japan. Bahrain and Saudi Arabia were canceled. Then they came back and went to Miami in May, then Canada, then back to Monaco. Then they were in Spain in June.

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2: And they're going to be replacing the race, which they missed. Round 16 now is October 2nd to October 4th. And that will be in Singapore for the Bahrain race. Then they go back to opportunity in Singapore. And then 19 round will be in the United States at Austin Circuit of the Americas. Then down November 1st to New Mexico City, which is going to be phenomenal for Sergio Perez and Cadillac to come back.
3: Yep.
2: Then down to Sao Paulo in Brazil. And then November 19th to 21st will be Las Vegas. And then they'll end the year in LaSalle at Qatar. And then Abu Dhabi, round 24 at Yas Island. Still talk about maybe replacing the race that was not held in Saudi Arabia. So, all right, we go on this geographical tour. There's 11 teams, 22 drivers. Talk next year that they may add another team.
3: What?
2: Oh, yeah. There's that talk coming out of China, David. There's long want for a Chinese-sponsored team to come into the endeavor. And again,
3: is there a manufacturer associated with it?
2: We haven't heard that yet. We just heard that a Chinese-based team is going to emerge. And maybe that was part of the Max Verstappen negotiations that we don't hear about. That, you know, below the line, if you will.
3: Yeah.
2: But these are all things that are going on in this worldwide sport, and we're still trying to figure out if we will ever develop an American driver. We know that Colton Herta had a chance, and he's the third driver in for Cadillac.
3: Yeah.
2: So I would imagine over the next couple months, he'll get some more test time. And more than likely get a test in Vegas where he gets to drive the car, because we don't know what's going to go on with Valtteri Bottas and Perez. I think Perez brings a lot of money to the situation. Bottas brought a lot of technology and understanding from Mercedes, where he was the third driver last year. So that's kind of where we're at, David, as we go into our two-minute run.
3: Yeah.
2: To take a lap. Tell me how you're feeling about this, and not only where we're at, it hasn't harmed the racing to have 11 teams.
3: That we know of. I mean, or that we can point out with any evidence. Anybody who knows me knows I was against the extra team, because I felt that the field was getting too crowded, and I still do think that there are issues. So if they're going to add a 12th team, I'm not high on that idea, because as it is, when you see the way they have it structured, you see guys lapping other guys, and I think that makes for a very dangerous situation on these racetracks.
2: Well, David, just think, that gives two more umbrella holders an opportunity for employment, and then the guys that work on the paint and construction crews, two more lines to paint.
3: What are you running for office
2: track
3: or something? What is this?
2: I say put a chicken in every pot.
3: Right.
2: We want something for everybody. More merch. More sponsorship,
3: yeah.
2: More signage. This is what Chuck Hayes and David Gould talk about. More money, more money, more money. And we want everyone to have a great weekend. Remember, F1 on Apple TV Live and IMAX is this weekend. So if you want to get up early and meet our friend David Gould for 4 a.m. Opportunities, that would be a great thing. I'm going to take it one down, one play at a time. We'll be tracking this on Apple TV with all the great coverage as we get the lap times and the tempo of speed. This has been Chuck Hayes with David Gould. We want to remind everybody, follow us on X at LV Checkered Flag. David says,
3: yeah, give us some love, give us a like, and also retweet. We love it. Thanks.
2: Thanks, Coach Harvey Hyde, Football Promotions Nevada. We will see you next time. This has been Chuck Hayes for David Gould. Follow us at LV Checkered Flag. Have a great day.
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4: Putin meets with Trump envoys. I'm Carmen Roberts, Fox News. Russian President Putin said after meeting with U.S. envoy Steve Witkoff and Jared Kushner in Moscow today that the situation with Ukraine remains difficult.
5: Russian and Ukrainian forces had been stepping up attacks on each other over the past few weeks, but both sides agreed to pause strikes on Moscow and Kyiv for the weekend. That pause is meant for Kushner and Witkoff to be able to conduct talks. As the meeting began in Russia, Witkoff thanked Putin for the ceasefire, while Russia's leader asked Kushner and Witkoff to pass on his warm wishes to President Trump. But just hours before, the Ukrainian military said Russia launched 167 attack drones overnight. At least five people were killed, and Reuters reports one person was killed by a Ukrainian drone strike in Russia's Belgorod region. Jill Nato, Fox News.
4: U.S. military says it struck three Iranian oil tankers today after Iran launched ballistic missiles at two U.S. Navy warships. And a bit of hope amid tragedy in Nepal as two more people are rescued alive.
6: A woman was found submerged underneath a building, found alive 10 days after the deadly flash flood ripped through villages along the Himalayan border between Nepal and China. Crews gave her water and a blanket before rushing her to a hospital. Meanwhile, another miracle. A man was found inside a 740-foot tunnel at a hydropower project. Crews from across the world, including the U.S., are focusing on 12 projects across Nepal where 900 workers are missing. About 500 are believed to still be trapped inside various tunnels. Officials believe the disaster was triggered by a glacier collapse that sent waves of ice, rock, and water just rushing towards those nearby villages.
4: Fox's Stephanie Bennett reporting from London. 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
22: From KDON.

0: Have you ever had one of those days where absolutely nothing went right? And you had a plan. You had such a good plan. You were going to start at a certain time. And you had a great, great idea of how the day was going to go. Everything was set up perfect. And all of a sudden, you're 3 hours late. The first place you wanted to go to was closed. And you got a flat tire. It's kind of like that here. Except we didn't have to drive.
1: Well, you didn't have to.
0: That's true. Tea, drink, smoke. I'm Tony Katz, and that right there is America's favorite amateur drinker, Fingers Malloy. It's not that we had tech problems. It's that we're trying a different tech setup, and that has led to delays. Our videographer, photographer Brad is dancing around in his shorts taking photos. That sounded way worse than it was supposed to come out. But the cigar is a banger. This is from Avo. What?
1: Well, you were bringing up the fact that our videographer was making some changes.
0: Yeah.
1: And I'm very excited because when this is all said and done, Eat, Drink, Smoke, find it on YouTube, we'll be in Technicolor. Technicolor.
0: It's been such a rough day, he's doing Technicolor jokes. Ladies and gentlemen, wait until he does something about the Dolby Surround. I feel bad. It's just been one of those, dear Lord. Like, there was a moment where I couldn't get the cameras to work, and Fingers is like, well, have you tried? And I'm like, why don't you die in a fire? And then I'm looking at Fingers, I'm like, he looks so sad. I should be nicer to him.
1: Actually, my response was, yes, please. Yes. Yes, please.
0: This is what makes a cigar so great right now. Because literally as we are here, man, do we need to chill. This is the Avo Expressivo. Now, this is a week of things that have just come out recently because this is a 2026 release from Avo. This is the Toro, so the 6x54, which means it's 6 inches long.
1: Indeed.
0: Always makes Fingers from away laugh. And the ring gauge is a 54. That's the diameter of the cigar or how thick it is around.
1: Indeed.
0: 54 gets only a little teehee?
1: I'm distracted, Tony.
0: I see this. I am also distracted. I'm trying to get us back in the groove, like Stella. Stella can do it, so can Tony.
1: Wow. So you made fun of me for the Technicolor reference, and you just pulled a Stella Got Her Groove Back reference out.
0: A Tyler Perry joint. Music by Philip Glass.
1: There it is.
0: See?
1: There it is.
0: Now look at you. You're back, baby. You're back and better than ever.
1: Just like Stella.
0: You're three burpees away from an Olympics. I've had a whole bunch of these. I bought a box of these cigars. So this is first of all, Avo is part of the Davidoff group. It's an Ecuadorian wrapper, Honduran in the binder and the filler, and also Nicaraguan in the filler. More and more Honduran things happening. This is actually produced in Honduras. It does have the two bands. Sorry about that, Fingers Malloy, in the red and the gold.
1: I'll survive.
0: But that wrapper is a nice, chocolatey, little bit of speckling of black in there. Nice little bit of oil. And I saw you doing this. It's there.
1: Really?
0: You think that's light?
1: Here is what's surprising to me. At that 54 ring gauge, I expected a tad more heft. It's
0: really?
1: Fine.
0: Really?
1: It's fine.
0: Because you're so strong?
1: It's probably what it is.
0: So you're so virile?
1: I did three burpees on my way here.
0: That's why I do a burpee joke just moments ago? So, we're doubling up on the burpees. That's how you get the extra calories off.
1: That's right. But I just lit this, and I'm about, 4 minutes in. And right away, I got a nice bit of white pepper and some wood. That's about it at this point. But like I said, just 4 minutes in, you literally
0: just lit it. Just lit it. Let me tell you, it's been a day. Fingers comes in. There's a whole bunch of stuff with Casa Fingers driving him crazy. Me, I realized I missed my calling. I should have been a zookeeper.
1: You're not a zookeeper?
0: Well, no.
1: Oh.
0: And I'd look great in safari gear.
1: That's true.
0: Well, World class.
1: You should get new business cards on.
0: Great line. So we just lit this up. This is, as I said, comes out of Honduras. This, they say, is a medium. I cannot wait for you as we get into the second third of the cigar. to make the determination of whether or not this is a medium smoke?
1: Well, listen, like I said, I'm about 6 minutes in, and already I'm starting to think, oh, this is medium full.
0: Yeah.
1: That's where we're dancing towards.
0: You are correct.
1: Okay.
0: In that right there. You want to get your notebooks out. What did you eat today? What did you drink today? What's the weather? Stupid heat in central Indiana. Bigoted heat in central Indiana. Honestly, I want to sue. And I think that maybe it's the heat just driving us mad.
1: Yeah, probably. Like, it's so hot. I cracked an egg and I fried it on top of a fried egg. That's how hot it is. It's hot, ladies and gentlemen.
0: I wasn't sure where you were going to go. It's so hot, I fried an egg, and then I walked outside to eat it, and it was really hot. That's where I thought that whole joke was heading its way. But you want to get your notebooks out. What did you eat today? What did you drink today? The weather all affects the palate. Then take the cigar and break it up into thirds in your mind. First third, second third, final third. Really, just that simple. And then what are the flavors you get out of it? Just write them down as weird or as simple as they are. Then when you try the cigar a month from now, 6 months from now, whatever it is, you do that again, get an idea of like what you really got out of the cigar, what your flavor profile is, what you thought of it. And then you can compare those styles of cigars with those different kind of wrappers, binders, fillers to other cigars in other ways. You're off the first puffs. Thoughts, fingers, one.
1: Well, like I said earlier, white pepper and a little bit of wood. That's where I'm at, but I'm now 7 minutes into the cigar, Tony. So you just lit your cigar. What are you getting?
0: I get much more of a richness. I get much more of a coffee berry going on. I thought that from the very first time I had the cigar. You say white pepper, and I think that's accurate in that one of the things that's interesting here is that this cigar looks heavy, looks rich, and I talked about some of the richness in the coffee. It plays brighter. There is absolutely a bouncing going off the tongue, off the top of the mouth there, the roof of the mouth, and that's what makes it interesting. It almost plays, you talk about wood, grass, hay, almost herbal in that way, but I think the richness kind of blunts that part off. It's like it's trying to reach there, and it caps. Like it just... It meets a ceiling.
1: You could talk me into wood going towards hay.
0: Right?
1: I could be talked into that. Yeah, absolutely.
0: I don't know if they would say it that way. Like I don't know if the people from Avo would play that. I just like there's a good amount of interesting tobaccos going on here. I think the construction, Avo did an absolutely wonderful job in the construction. I usually don't play in the 54 ring gauge. I don't think really play in things higher than 52. I think you and I are like in that. Same thing with a Love of Lanceros. Easy draw.
1: Yep.
0: Not loose, but easy. I don't mind the touch tightness to my draw. I want to be able to work a little bit because it's just how I normally go.
1: So far, both of us, a nice even burn.
0: Yeah. Look at that. Look at that right there. That's a pretty little mother. Now, the question, Fingers Malloy, is that is this in your humidor, as we've been talking about pricing so often and what the new normal is for this. We've had some good luck as of late. We've also caught wind worthwhile $35 cigars as we did just the other day. This will not hit the $35 price point. Nice. This will not hit the $25 price point.
1: Oh,
0: that's a little bit of a tease right there. Keep it here. See, drink, smoke.
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0: The only thing I know in this day of madness, and it's Labor Day weekend. Got to wish everybody a happy Labor Day. Go ahead, Fingers.
1: Happy Labor Day, everyone.
0: Is Labor Day your favorite holiday?
1: No. Arbor Day.
0: Arbor Day?
1: I like trees.
0: And then after that?
1: Arbor Day the 2nd.
0: That's, people forget about Arbor Day the 2nd. That's the best of the holiday. And then he likes post-Mardi Gras.
1: That's true. But Arbor Day the 2nd, when Johnny Appleseed comes out and sees a shadow, it means six more weeks of forest.
0: It's so good. Tea, drink, smoke. I'm Tony Katz. That right there is America's favorite amateur drinker, Fingers Malloy. 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Fingers, I only know one thing. You went to a gas station.
1: No.
0: Well, it seems to me that I'm holding in my hand a gas station find.
1: You know what? Okay, we'll do that. Gas station finds, yeah! Liquor store edition, themed by Philip Glass.
0: Okay. Where were you?
1: Well, as you know, it was my turn to go to our local liquor concern.
0: Right.
1: And find what we were going to review this week. Well, as I was walking up to the register, I said, shopkeep?
0: Right.
1: Do you have something that we could do on the show for a gas station finds liquor store edition? And he said, by golly, yes, I do. It's Old Smoky Moonshine Orange Shinesicle Cream Liqueur.
0: First of all, oh my. Secondly, we've done some Old Smoky stuff before. They have some liqueur. They did the eggnog thing. The Eggo one, wasn't that Old Smoky?
1: Was that Old Smoky?
0: I believe that was Old Smoky.
1: It was on top of Old Smoky?
0: No.
1: All covered with cheese?
0: No. Oh. No. I'm going to.
1: But this was on
0: that.
1: An end cap.
0: Of course it was. That's where you do all your holiday shopping.
1: Yeah. This is bottled as a single shot. But you can buy the Old Smoky full moonshine jar of this. Depending on what liquor store you go to, it could be anywhere from $20 to $23 for the full jar. This is just a shot.
0: Right.
1: Because I didn't want to buy a jar. It's a small jar. A shot-sized jar, Tony.
0: Yeah, weren't these the guys that did the Eggo? They do a bunch of stuff. A tremendous amount. They've got the Orange Shinesicle Cream. They have got a Snickerdoodle Cream. They have one called Soam Beach, which is a play on words there. It's coconut, chocolate peanut butter cream, Old Smoky, O-L-E, oldsmoky.com. It's fun stuff.
1: Now, actually,
0: it really is.
1: You were looking for Sugarlands. Did the Eggo brunch.
0: Oh, Sugarland did. Okay.
1: Yeah.
0: But Old Smoky's been around for a while. They do a pink lemonade moonshine. It's some fun stuff. Great summer kind of drinks here.
1: And I figured that this is really the unofficial end of summer.
0: Yes, so Labor Day.
1: So I felt like we had to do something summery.
0: Yeah, we can't wear white after this.
1: That's okay, though, because I always feel like whenever I wear white, it makes me look a little hippie.
0: Is that right?
1: Yeah.
0: Oh.
1: Hippie.
0: No, I don't like a hippie?
1: No, like I'm carrying all of my weight in my hips.
0: Oh, zaftig.
1: Gesundheit.
0: Thank you. All right, we have shaken this appropriately. This is just a little glass container. Right here. And according to the Surgeon General, women should not drink alcoholic beverages during pregnancy.
1: I was just made aware of this.
0: I've never heard that before. Thank you. Thank you, Surgeon General.
1: You think they would put that in the newspaper?
0: All right. First, I'm unscrewing it because that's how you know it's fresh.
1: It's like a little mason jar. A mini mason jar.
0: Okay. I'm nose right in. This is orange, like an orange creamsicle, right?
1: Yes.
0: There is no smell to this whatsoever.
1: What?
0: Go ahead.
1: Yeah, there is.
0: Orange Shinesicle Cream. We took the fruity, floral notes of oranges, mixed in some sugar, sweet cream, and our moonshine to create something so good, you'll scream for it. Which is also what I wrote on my Tinder account.
1: There it is.
0: There's no nose to this whatsoever. You're so full of it. There's nothing
1: there. It smells like jar.
0: I'm going in anyway.
1: Oh, good for you.
0: Today is the day. So, also, I believe this is 17.5% alcohol by volume. 17.5% alcohol by volume.
1: Which is odd, because if you get the big jar, it says 18%.
0: No, it doesn't. It says 17.5%.
1: Oh, mine says 18%.
0: You're looking at the wrong thing. You gotta divide by two.
1: And they carry the one?
0: I'm going to try this right now.
1: Okay.
0: The Old Smoky Moonshine, the Orange Shinesicle. This was a liquor store find.
1: Yeah!
0: I'm in.
1: He's going in, ladies and gentlemen. He took a dainty sip.
0: Ha!
1: Yeah? Oh, look at you going back for seconds. So the is it harsh? Oh, he's going back in for thirds. Oh, there you go. He did the whole thing like a big boy.
0: It's been a day. Okay. It's not that it's overly orangey. It's not that it's overly creamsicle. But I could drink that all day long. And even the alcohol hit you feel, which is right there in the throat, you know exactly what I'm talking about, isn't bad. That's lovely.
1: Now, let me give you a little...
0: Oh, that's freaking lovely. You only got two of these? You suck.
1: Let me give you a little peek behind the curtain here at Eat, Drink, Smoke. Before this... We're coming on a commercial, and I go and I grab this, and Tony said, "Oh God, you're really gonna make me drink this."
0: I did say that. That is true. That's fact.
1: And he called me a son of a.
0: I didn't call you a son of a.
1: Yes, that's what you did.
0: I finished the statement.
1: It's delightful, and I'm sure it goes very well with a cigar.
0: No? Oh yeah.
1: Okay.
0: Delightful. It's delicious. It's lovely.
1: All right, I'm going in.
0: Yeah, he's going, he took the big boy sip right there. Right? Like, that's solid.
1: But here's the thing.
0: Not orange creamsicle, though.
1: Yeah.
0: It's kind of like a vanilla custard.
1: It's
0: more
1: orange.
0: Vanilla bean than there is orange.
1: It's more creamsicle than orange.
0: Right. Yes, science.
1: It's too sweet to be sipping on it all day, though.
0: Oh, I get your point.
1: I could do...
0: You're a weak little child, and you can't handle it.
1: I would turn to the 140 proof stuff. If you want to sip on the 18% alcohol by volume...
0: 17.5.
1: Knock yourself out. But now, because you did this, I'm going to have to finish it.
0: Yes. Oh, that's... Dude, that over ice cream, that as a shot in your milkshake... All day. That is the basis of your milkshake.
1: Yeah.
0: That's terrific. Does that work over angel food cake?
1: I could see that.
0: Right? There's a dessert in that of a straight vanilla cake or something like that. Maybe even chocolate and go the other way with it as the contrast.
1: Do you think you could use that as part of making an ambrosia salad? Marshmallow.
0: Okay, here's the problem. Ambrosia salad is disgusting. The only kind of salad you eat?
1: Yes. I'm always disappointed. When I go to Ponderosa and hit the salad bar, I say, no ambrosia? What kind of dump is this?
0: Muffy, let us get to the car. Jeeves, start her up. Oh, that's good. Old Smokey, well done. It's not super orangey, but it's solid. Well done, seriously. 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
23: 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A man was found inside a 740-foot tunnel at a hydropower project.
21: Fox's Stephanie Bennett, one person rescued yesterday, says he saw other people alive. 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

0: Featuring Smokin' is your cigar, bourbon, foodie extravaganza. I'm Tony Katz. That right there is America's favorite amateur drinker, Fingers Malloy. And when you check out the videos on the YouTube channel, Eat, Drink, Smoke, or on Instagram, Eat, Drink, Smoke, Eat, Drink, Smoke Podcast on Instagram, Facebook, Eat, Drink, Smoke, let us know what you think. We've got some new camera angles this week for the videos. We don't know if they're going to last or not, but we're trying some new stuff. And we figured let you decide.
1: We record, you decide.
0: That's exactly what it is we do. We are smoking the Avo Expressivo Toro, E-X-P-R-E-S-I-V-O, Expressivo Toro right here. This is a 6x54 cigar, Ecuadorian in the wrapper right there. And then it is Honduran in the binder and filler with some Nicaraguan in the filler. Things coming out of the Jalapa region, things coming out of Honduras. This is actually rolled in Honduras. So much more is coming out of Honduras, and they're doing just excellent work. For me, Plasencia and the Coseca that they do, I think that's just really a wonderful representation of what Honduras can offer. It's been, don't be afraid. Absolutely, give it a go. You're well into the first third of this cigar, Fingers Malloy, and medium full is correct.
1: Yeah, I believe so.
0: Anyone who thinks this medium is just kidding themselves.
1: Yeah,
0: that's from us.
1: Yeah, the pepper subsided a little bit for me. That wood, it could be morphing into a hay. I agree with you there. A little bit of coffee now, and unfortunately, a lot of orange creamsicle.
0: I will tell you, it cuts right through it. It's not bothering my palate, not one bit. What I love is that burn.
1: Yeah.
0: That's the ash is really white. You've got the wonderful brown that's in that wrapper. Fingers Malloy, yes?
1: Well, I was going to ask you, because you were excited before the show started that we were going to be reviewing this. I can't remember if you mentioned this at the top of the hour. Have you smoked one of these before?
0: I bought a box. I have been smoking these for the past 3 months.
1: Nice.
0: 2 months? Yeah. No, okay. My favorite Avo is something they don't make anymore called the Lounge. I thought the Lounge was a beautiful presentation. Such an easy smoke. We've done the XO on the show before. I like that cigar quite a bit.
1: The Heritage?
0: So the Heritage is massive. That we've done the Heritage. Really big, bold cigar. Great price point for a big, bold cigar. And then, If you need a cigar that's just, hey, I need a cigar that'll handle all weather, the Classic Maduro, which I think is the number three, the Classic Maduro could be seen as the prototypical. If you could use that one as your kind of baseline smoke and then play up and down from there, and you want something a little milder, you want something a little stronger, and keep that Classic Maduro as a baseline cigar for you, I think that's a nice way to go about things.
1: You know, it's strange. You know, we've done this show now for
0: 900 years.
1: Yes. And every time we've done an Avo, we've been very happy. And yet I feel like for some reason, we don't usually recommend, Avo doesn't pop into either one of our heads when we talk about recommending cigars to other people. And I really don't understand why, because I don't know about you, I've always enjoyed, every Avo I've had, I've enjoyed.
0: I think the answer is an assumption. We assume everybody knows, which is a bad assumption, by the way. We should never go by those rules. We should never, ever dig into that. But yes, you're absolutely right. There are so many good things in the Avo world. You need a box for something that'll work for everybody. I'm telling you right now, the XO will work for everybody. The Maduro Classic will absolutely work for everybody. This will not. The Expressivo will not work for everybody. This is into the medium fulls. It plays brighter. There's a lot challenging, I think, the palate in this cigar, and that's why I like it. I was surprised by it when Avo put it out. I thought it was different than where they were playing, and I'm absolutely overjoyed by the smoke. It's not even my normal profile. I think that what they've done is spectacular.
1: Would you go so far as to say this is a once-a-week smoke for you?
0: This is a once-a-week smoke for me. It absolutely is a once-a-week smoke for me. I don't know if I would do it in the Toro size again with the 54 ring gauge. I don't know if I would do that. I just don't think
1: the Robusto?
0: I think that I would be. I think that for this flavor, a Robusta would be enough for me in that. I would be very good with that side, just the 5 inches. Fingers Malloy, is this the Avo Expressivo 6x54 in your humidor for $17 a stick?
1: Yes. Absolutely.
0: Yeah, it is. It really is. They've done something really good here. Now, is it on a list that I can appreciate it? I appreciate what they've done here. I don't know. Right now, as it's September. Can you believe it's September? It's September 2026, and Labor Day is right here. I'm starting to call my list. I'm starting to put it together, and this is something that I think will play on the bubble. There are so many things, and lately, especially with bourbon, we've been crushing it.
1: Yeah,
0: with bourbon, stupid. We've had some fantastic cigars as of late. So I don't know that this is there. This is a little more unique for my normal profile, where I like to live and breathe. But man, do I like what they've done here, and I think the construction is just knockout.
1: Yeah,
0: knockout.
1: And again, we may have to reevaluate. As far as price point, I mean, $17 doesn't break the bank for most people when you start talking about getting into premium cigars. I used to always like to stay under $13 a stick. That's getting harder and harder. But $17, yeah, absolutely, this is in the humidor.
0: It plays really well. It's time, Fingers Malloy, for news of the... You can't shake your head until I say it.
1: Go ahead.
0: News of the week. There it is.
1: Scumbags, Tony.
0: Oh.
1: Scumbags, dirtbags, scumbags.
0: But that's enough about Congress.
1: Oh, ha. Fox News.
0: Are you calling Fox News
1: scumbags?
0: Oh, okay.
1: Foxnews.com has the story. Dolly Parton's Hollywood Walk of Fame star was vandalized just days after she was laid to rest.
0: Scumbags.
1: You know, it's funny. We talked about what happened. That it wasn't funny, of course. But we said that this was, it felt like a unifying event where didn't matter what your politics were. The fact that Dolly Parton had passed away, it unified people. People were sad. Unified them for about an hour.
0: An hour. Which, in America.
1: Yeah, right?
0: It's very impressive. Did they catch who did this? I mean, they've got a video of it somewhere.
1: You would think there would be a Flock video somewhere in California.
0: Don't.
1: What?
0: Oh, Flock is human garbage. ALPRs. Saying. Automated license plate readers? Yeah. Surveillance devices? The answer is no. But I'm not going to get into it.
1: As of,
0: not doing it.
1: When this story hit the press, they have not caught the person responsible for doing this. They are in the process of repairing the star, and it will be back to normal very soon. But you see this, you're like, really? This you felt it necessary to do something like this? Why? What would possibly motivate you?
0: Maybe Dolly owed the money.
1: That's the theory you're going with?
0: I had to put something out there.
1: She was printing money. So unless she completely screwed someone over, I find it hard to believe that Dolly would owe someone money and not pay them.
0: Maybe somebody had to work 9 to 6 and they were like, you lied!
1: Maybe they were upset that they felt like they actually worked at the Best Little Whorehouse in Texas. And it wasn't the Best Little Whorehouse in Texas that Dolly was working at.
0: Maybe they learned magnolias are not made of steel.
1: We could go on all day.
0: I will give you cash money if you can name one more Dolly Parton film.
1: She was in that great movie, Straight Talk, with James Woods, which I believe she was a talk show host.
0: Wow.
1: Yeah.
0: Ah. Excellent. Huh? Excellent. Excellent work. Well done. I can't name another one. I don't have it. I can't do it.
1: Well, thanks.
0: Now I own cash money. I didn't say how much cash.
1: Right.
0: Uh-huh. See you drink smoke.
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2: 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But preparing for retirement, understanding compounding, getting your kids set up early, all this stuff matters greatly. It is never actually too late. It's just sometimes harder to catch up because it's time that's on your side. And some of us have less time than others.
3: Ain't that the truth? I was on the phone. My father had his yearly review.
2: Yep.
3: About his portfolio. A lot of buy, sell, sell, buy. One of the things that the guy brought up, the stock guy.
2: Yeah, was the
3: just,
2: stock guy.
3: The stock guy. Just what you said. If you would put $10,000 into a fund that went along with the S&P 500, today it would be worth $7 trillion.
2: Yes, if you did that just yesterday. I'm sorry. Most of you missed out. But are you one of the people, Fingers Malloy, who figures you're going to get to retirement and then you're going to be afraid to spend any of your money? You're going to be afraid to do anything with it. You're going to live as meagerly, if not miserly, as you can because, Lord forbid, you spend any money and the fear of, like, outliving the money or anything like that.
3: Yes. That's the goal.
2: Right?
3: I mean, I can't think of a more joyful retirement experience than that.
2: People do that, you know.
3: I know they do. And listen, I'm trying to drill this in my kids' head about time being on their side.
2: On their side.
3: And I wish that would have been drilled in my head when I was 20 years old. Because I started late. I don't know about you. So there may come a point. You have a decision to make. You retire, and then you stress about money until it one day puts you in the grave. Or you work until it puts you in the grave.
2: Wow.
3: Sha-la-la-la.
2: So you can book Fingers for motivational speaking. He'll be at the Holiday Inn on 45th Tuesday from 7 to 9 p.m. And then at the La Quinta in Yorba Linda.
3: Wow. Yorba Linda.
2: I did.
3: Nicely done.
2: I did that right there. So here's what people do concern themselves with retirement. This, according to MarketWatch.com. It is outliving the money. It is rising healthcare costs. It is unexpected emergency bills and inflation, the cost of things. I must tell you that I am not somebody who believes that I can do anything about the unexpected emergency bill. All I can do is the best I can do and then deal with what comes after that. Now, outliving the money is a legitimate one. The question that I would have for people is how many people go about an adaptation of lifestyle to best ensure that that moment does not happen? The correct answer is nobody.
3: Nobody. No, one of the things I plan on doing, which I see a lot of people not do, is as soon as Agnes the Third moves out of the house.
2: Ah, Agnes the Third. She's great.
3: Yeah. It's time to downsize.
2: Yeah.
3: I'm going to downsize before I retire and then get an idea of how much it's going to cost me in my newly downsized home, what the bills are going to be, things like that. A lot of people will stay in that home for years after they retire. That's not something I'm going to do. I think it's important to Listen, if you feel like you can stay in your larger home that you raise the kids in, that's wonderful. You be you. And, you know, I feel like it's less stressful in a situation where you downsize before you retire. And then you have to downsize again. You have to downsize again. But at least you've already done it. And you can get an idea, a better idea of what money you can live on.
2: You know, the people who aren't moving, and there's been a lot of attacks, a lot of screaming at the boomers.
3: Yeah.
2: Right? The boomers aren't moving out of their larger homes, so younger generations can't move up. And now there's an issue with housing. You got interest rates.

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2: And I raised my kids in this neighborhood. I'm not leaving. I've looked. I've thought about it. Doesn't make any sense at all. Zero sense for us to go. We're here. There, bury me in the backyard.
3: You
2: right next to Fido.
3: No, you bring up a good point because you know I've been saying this now for a year and a half, where it feels like the media is trying to do a really good job of pitting generations against generations and starting to create this narrative of, geez, why don't these old people move out of their homes and let the younger people buy them?
2: Yeah, what's with all that?
3: Yeah, and it's don't get mad at them for deciding that they want to stay in the home that they raised their family in, that they absolutely love and cherish. I think it's obscene to get angry at these people, and it's even more obscene for the people who are upset that their parents aren't moving out or you know sharing some of their retirement income or whatever.
2: Sorry, I'm not following that part. What's happening?
3: Oh, you haven't seen this on social media where people are upset because times are tough?
2: First, I don't do what you do. Explain to people what you do with social media.
3: Well, as you know, I've got three passions in life. Actually four.
2: Really?
3: Live, laugh, love.
2: Right. That people know that. Yeah.
3: That's three. Yep. And then four is monitoring social media outrage.
2: That's what he does. And people are outraged that the parents aren't giving their grown children money?
3: Yes. See it all the time. People are upset. Well, geez, you know, they're hoarding all the money from the retirement accounts and they're living well off and meanwhile their kids are struggling and why don't they share some of that? Why do they have to wait until they die? Oh yeah, you see it all the time.
2: Okay. I'm a little confused. The kid is struggling how?
3: Well, I don't know if you've read it in the papers recently, but housing prices have gone up, and you're seeing the younger kids out there not being able to buy a home right away.
2: Well, whoa, whoa, whoa. Are we talking about buying a home, or are we talking about buying a place where you start? Are we talking about buying in the middle of all the action and the hubbub, or are we talking about buying in the outskirts where it's affordable? What are we talking about?
3: We're talking about buying a dream home right off the bat.
2: Oh, okay.
3: Isn't that what you did? I know that's what I did. Winky, winky.
2: I've been in this home for a decade, and just this week, replaced the kitchen countertops. They were tile. Just this week. Just putting things back on them now. If you have an unrealistic expectation, I don't want to hear anything. Parents having to financially support their kids who are grown, that's someone has to ask about an expectation here. I'm not saying that things can't be tough, etc., but where is personal responsibility? Where does this thing exist? If how dare mom and dad actually enjoy what it is that they created?
3: Yes,
2: that's
3: how dare
2: the argument.
3: They? How dare they? Yes, that's the argument. And again, you've got, I believe, a media narrative that has been created where they're trying to get younger people to get very angry that older people are not selling their homes and downsizing.
2: The problem is, I mean, that is a quote-unquote issue, but there's no place for them to go. There's no place that makes economic sense. Why should they allow themselves the hardship? That's their argument. Their argument's the better argument. It just stinks right now. Let's get interest rates down. There are a million ways to do this. We just haven't started doing that yet. This is Eat, Drink, Smoke.
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3: Firing back, I'm Roger Stern, Fox News. U.S. forces striking Iranian oil tankers after Iran launched missiles at American warships.
4: We know, according to U.S. Central Command, that an aircraft carrier and a guided missile destroyer evaded these attacks by Iran. And the head of Central Command saying this in part online, quote, "If you shoot at two of our ships, we will impose an even higher economic cost, taking out three of yours." According to CENTCOM, after the IRGC fired at two Navy warships, U.S. troops took aim striking three Iranian crude oil tankers, with one of them located off the coast of Karg Island near Iran's key oil exports. One U.S. official telling Fox that the IRGC can't build more tankers, and they know it, that this puts them in a tougher economic spot. And Reuters reporting that Iran only has another 2 months' supply of gasoline. It's according to a source there.
3: Fox's Alex Hogan at the White House. Speaking of the Iran war, it's making travel more expensive this holiday weekend.
5: With ongoing conflicts in the Middle East driving up the price of jet fuel, AAA says travelers are paying about 2% more for airfare over the Labor Day holiday weekend than they did this time last year, but nearly 20% more for top destinations.
3: Fox's Jonathan Seri, AAA says gas is 94 cents more a gallon than last year. U.S. envoy Steve Witkoff and Jared Kushner have met with Russian President Vladimir Putin in Moscow as the Trump administration pushes to revive peace talks to end the war in Ukraine. The three-hour meeting is now over. The envoys expected to travel to Kiev tomorrow for talks with Ukrainian President Volodymyr Zelensky. Meanwhile, Russia has ordered a 72-hour pause and strikes on Kiev, while Ukraine says it will hold off on strikes against Moscow through Monday. 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